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2: It's being called Project Freedom. Fox News, I'm Jim Osman. Here's what's happening. President Trump has announced an effort to reopen the Strait of Hormuz, and the president said it will happen starting Monday. He says countries around the world have been asking the U.S. to get their ships safely out of the strait. Fox's Alex Hogan reports.
3: Project Freedom will begin Monday morning, Middle Eastern time, and I'm fully aware that my representatives are having very positive discussions with the country of Iran and that these discussions could lead to something very positive for all. The ship movement is merely meant to free up people, companies, and countries that have done absolutely nothing wrong. They are victims of this circumstance.
2: The president was in Florida attending a golf tournament. Thousands are out of work and travelers are stranded after Spirit Airline closes. And now there are questions about the reason the Spirit CEO gave for why the airline is grounded. Here is Fox's Grinnell Scott.
4: Dave Davis, president and CEO of Spirit Airlines, said in his statement, even after reaching a restructuring deal in March that could have kept the low-cost airline flying, it was ultimately the, quote, sudden and sustained rise in fuel prices that led to Spirit's wind down. But on ABC's This Week, Secretary Duffy pointed to Spirit's two bankruptcy filings.
5: They were bleeding money, and so this was in the works for some time. They were going to have to liquidate.
4: Efforts are underway to refund customers for tickets already purchased. Flights began under the Spirit name in 1993. Grinnell Scott, Fox News.
2: The World Health Organization says a suspected virus outbreak on a cruise ship has killed three people and sickened at least three others. The virus is a disease transmitted by mice or other rodents, and there's no treatment for it. 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
2: The U.S. military is searching for two service members in Morocco. That's after they went missing during training exercises. Fox's Stephanie Bennett now.
9: Officials have not yet said what unit or branch these missing Americans belong to. The United States Africa Command announced that the two U.S. servicemen went missing during an annual multinational military exercise called African Lion. Well, they say the incident remains under investigation and the search is ongoing, involving ground, air, and maritime resources. The service members were reported missing last night near the Cap Draw training area near the city of Tantan, close to the Atlantic Ocean. The terrain there is mountainous with cliffs, a mix of desert and plains, with temperatures in the mid-70s.
2: The missing service members were reportedly going on a hike before they disappeared. Fighting continues between Ukraine and Russia. Ukraine launched a wave of strikes against Russian oil targets, hitting a key port on the Baltic Sea. That also includes hitting two tankers that Ukraine alleges were illegally used to transport Russian crude. Maine oyster farmer Graham Plattner is now the presumptive Democratic nominee after Governor Janet Mills dropped out. He and another candidate are answering questions about past statements.
10: Plattner's a progressive, but he thinks his message resonates in a purple state like Maine. Plattner bears a Nazi SS tattoo. He said women who were raped should, quote, act like an adult. He's since walked that back and covered the tattoo. Progressive icons endorse Plattner despite his faults. In Michigan, Senate candidate Abdo El Sayed is surging. He previously called for defunding the police and wants Medicare for all.

0: Plattner will face Republican Senator Susan Collins in the general election in the fall. She's been criticized for her support of the Big Beautiful Bill. I'm Jim Ausman, and this is Fox News.
1: This evening's forecast for the Tri-Cities, mostly clear, overnight low 43. Mostly sunny Monday, slight chance of showers, possible thunderstorm in the afternoon, breezy, high near 74, and partly cloudy Monday night, low 49. 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
4: Donald Trump did what nobody else could do for half a century. And you know why he did it? Because he loves his country. And you know why he did it? Because he's humane. He saw people slaughtered and he wanted to put an end to it. That's why he did it. Now it's time that we Americans have to come to grips with something. We have a party in this country, the Democrat Party, that hates the country.

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1: When Donald Trump was elected, he promised he was going to root out waste, fraud, and abuse. We have learned just how corrupt our government actually is. We've learned that Medicare and Medicaid, there's massive fraud. Hospice care, massive fraud. We have learned that it's in food stamps. And now the Foundation for Government Accountability has exposed even more, explaining now that millionaires and lottery winners are collecting food stamps. You heard that right. Under a massive, purposely created federal loophole, it is now possible for millionaires and lottery winners to get food stamps. The best way you can describe this is it is fraud by design. And this is not protecting the needy. It is costing taxpayers hundreds of millions, which then turns into billions of dollars. And it's all called broad-based categorical eligibility. That is how they have now turned this entire system into a fraudulent system on purpose. And when I say they, I'm talking exactly about the Democratic Party. I want you to listen carefully to how broad-based categorical eligibility works, because it may sound boring, but it's costing you countless tax dollars every single year.
2: Today, one in eight people are enrolled in taxpayer-funded food stamps. This program was designed to help the truly needy. But thanks to a federal loophole known as Broad-Based Categorical Eligibility, or BBCE, more than 40 states are exploiting the program, giving food stamps to millionaires, lottery winners, and millions of recipients with more than enough resources to buy their own groceries. In fact, millions of food stamp recipients exceed the federal asset or income limits. Roughly one in five of those enrollees have $100,000 or more in assets. This loophole is no accident. It's fraud by design. Federal law requires states to check asset limits for anyone applying for food stamps. If your assets are too high, you don't qualify. But here's where the BBCE workaround comes in. If someone is deemed eligible to receive other welfare benefits, they automatically qualify for food stamps. And states have fully weaponized this loophole. They created new types of welfare benefits, like pamphlets, flyers, and hotlines, not to provide aid, but to legally bypass income and asset limits.
1: Let me just be clear about what you just heard. States decided that there can be simple things that you can be given that then categorize and qualify you as receiving government aid. So if you received a pamphlet on good parenting, single parenting, how to have a baby or to not have a baby, any government pamphlet that they have deemed to be government aid, then you at that exact moment are automatically eligible for food stamps. That's why there's so many recipients through the BBCE requirements

0: that actually have no business receiving these SNAP benefits because it's all about exposing and going around the traditional rules. They have wide discretion at a state level on how to apply it. And then they want to make sure that as many people in their state can afford their own groceries, but because they were given a pamphlet from the government that the state deems as, you guessed it, a state benefit or government benefit, then automatically you are then eligible for food stamps. Now, this is why there needs to be massive reform, because if you win the lottery or you're a multimillionaire, my tax dollars should not be paying for your groceries. Keep listening.
1: As long as someone qualifies to receive a pamphlet, they are categorically eligible for food stamps. It's really that easy. This is fraud and mismanagement at the highest level. And the consequence is that it drives up the cost for taxpayers and threatens benefits for the truly needy. It's time for states to close the BBCE loophole. Learn more at thefga.org.
0: Now, this was one of the most powerful 1 minute and 40 second videos I've ever seen. Because not only does it explain exactly what's happening here, but now you understand why you and I should be paying attention to this. So let's move to what we now know. The Supplemental Nutrition Assistance Program, that's known as SNAP, is now being reported that it is experiencing the highest levels of fraud and theft the system has ever seen. Estimates are now suggesting that there are losses up to, okay, this is the guesstimates, that there are now losses of your tax dollars that are being gone through fraud and abuse and theft of more than $20 billion annually. That is prompting increased federal, state, and law enforcement action by the Trump administration, something that they promised. Now, the key aspects of the current SNAP abuse, they're saying, is number one, massive EBT theft skimming. What does that mean? Criminal organizations are heavily targeting beneficiaries by using illegal skimming devices to then clone EBT cards. That results in hundreds of millions in stolen benefits each and every year. Then there is trafficking. What is trafficking? It's the illegal sale of your SNAP benefits for cash. It's become a significant issue. Many times you'll get $100, for example, of food stamps right on your SNAP card, and somebody will buy those from you for $30, $40, $50, whatever the market rate is that day in the black market. There's also improper payments. The program has seen what they describe as a massive increase in improper payments, with a 12% rate reported in the fiscal year 2024. That is often, they say, due to administrative errors or failure to verify data. Then you have the fraudulent activity types. Investigations are uncovering individuals collecting benefits in not one state, but in multiple states simultaneously, using the identities of deceased individuals and misrepresenting their household income as well. There's also what we've now learned today, a new aspect of this, and it's costing you also millions of dollars. There's international crime involvement. Investigations are now exposing that international criminal organizations are involved in stealing benefits to fund other illicit activities. And then there's another type of fraud that apparently is massive that no one has been policing, and that is retail fraud. Some retailers have been implicated in now schemes where they exchange SNAP benefits for cash, with some cases involving hundreds of thousands of dollars at a single location. Now, the USDA's Food and Nutrition Services is now working, they say, to replace stolen benefits and also improve EBT card security, including moving towards chip technology that we're currently not using. We also know that the Office of Inspector General and the Secret Service are conducting targeted operations, they say, to combat EBT fraud. But that is not enough, which brings us back to the woman who's in charge of all of this. Secretary Brooke Rollins said in just one state, there were 14,000 individuals, and this was a Republican state, that was receiving SNAP benefits. And the people that were receiving them were driving luxury vehicles. What types? Ferraris, Bentleys, Lamborghinis, Maseratis,

more than 140 Porsches, more than 244 Alfa Romeos, more than 306 Land Rovers. And where are the fraudsters coming from the most? They're a bunch of woke liberals. They've driven more than 2,090 Teslas. 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We'll get your phone calls and hear your reaction to all of this. Quick break. Ben Ferguson Show. More after this.

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3: The Iranians are on their back, and they're going to cut a deal with Donald Trump, and he's going to cut a very tough deal with them. My concern is when Donald Trump leaves. You hear these Democrats, not one of them other than Fetterman. If they become president, who's going to uphold a deal? I'm very worried about that. They're not going to send the military in. They're isolationists. They're anti-American. We have an isolationist swing among the Republicans. I don't see anybody doing what Donald Trump has done. They didn't do it before, and they're not going to do it after. And I'm worried about that, and I think the Iranians are thinking about that, too.
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0: Welcome back. It is the Ben Ferguson Show. It is nice to have you with us. The voting measure did not comply with the Virginia Constitution, so therefore, it cannot be enforced or certified by the Board of Elections. This coming less than 24 hours after voters thought in Virginia they settled one of the biggest policy fights in America, redistricting. By a razor-thin margin, this happened, and the Virginia court has voided last night's constitutional amendment referendum on redistricting, ruling the amendment process was not only unlawful, but they're now blocking the certification of the election results. Now, let's go back to the vote itself, all right? So you understand how we got to this point, how quickly the Virginia courts got involved. Virginia voters approved a measure that would temporarily hand power over congressional map drawing back to the state legislature instead of the bipartisan redistricting commission that voters approved not long ago in 2020. Now, you may ask yourself the question, why does this matter? Well, because the legislature is controlled by the Democrats, and the new maps that they already drafted would shift Virginia from a closely divided delegation in Congress to something that looks like more of a 10-to-1 advantage for Democrats. It's literally the definition of gerrymandering. So this wasn't just procedural. This could impact the control of the U.S. House of Representatives. And again, who would be the speaker? Would Republicans be in charge or would Democrats be in charge? That's why this had national implications nationwide, because other states, the question was, would they respond to what Virginia did to go back and try to counter their egregious redrawing of the maps to put 10 Democrats, only one Republican in Congress from the state of Virginia? Now, all of this was going on, and then came the court ruling. A circuit court judge in Virginia ruled the entire referendum was not only invalid, but also unconstitutional, effectively freezing the results and then blocking the new maps from taking effect. Why? Well, the judge cited big reasons, three key ones. Number one, they said it was a procedural violation. The lawsuit brought by the Republican National Committee argued that lawmakers didn't follow proper constitutional rule when putting this amendment on the ballot. That includes issues like timing, legislative process, and how the amendment was authorized. Then, number two, the misleading ballot language was another problem. The judge took issue with how the question was presented to voters, and clearly it was presented to confuse voters. In fact, the judge said in writing that not only was the question, well, a problem, but it may have been deliberately used, the wording, for confusing or misleading the voters, which can invalidate a referendum legally. And then the third thing that was cited by the judge, the argument was the amendment effectively overrode Virginia's existing constitutional system for redistricting. The bipartisan commission voters had already approved. That raised serious legal concerns about whether the lawmakers can do what they did, bypass the structure in mid-decade, and that's not how it's supposed to be done. So simply put, not only did the court get involved, but the court didn't just disagree with the outcome. They said the process itself was flawed. So there were multiple reasons for the Virginia court to get involved. So what does this mean right now? Number one, the vote is essentially on hold. Even though people voted, all right, the results cannot be implemented until higher courts get involved or would overturn this ruling. The second point here is this. This is clearly, I think, headed straight to the Virginia Supreme Court. The state's attorney general has already said they'll appeal, and the Supreme Court had already signaled it expected to weigh in on the voting matter as well. So this fight is, by the way, far from over. In fact, it's actually now just the beginning. Now, the current maps stay in place for now. That is good news if you don't want gerrymandering. Until the legal battle is resolved, Virginia will likely continue using its existing congressional districts, meaning that it is much more fair based on how the people vote in Virginia. Now, the bigger question is this a victory against gerrymandering, right? Well, it depends entirely on your perspective. And this is where the politics of this really does get real nationwide. What Republicans did is they're calling this a huge win in D.C. I understand why. They argue the amendment was a partisan power grab solely designed to redraw maps in a way that heavily favored Democrats. Now, in their view, the court just stopped an unconstitutional gerrymandering situation. We should celebrate that. Democrats, of course, are going to spin this and say the complete opposite. What they argued, not only in court, but also they're going to argue at the Virginia Supreme Court when this case is heard, is that the voters made their voices heard and that the courts are now overriding democracy itself. Democrats are also out there online already saying that this was a move to counter aggressive redistricting in other states. So they're just doing what other people have already done. They're actually arguing this is somehow anti-gerrymandering, and that's absurd. What do we have moving away from this? We've got a clean victory for fair maps. I think that states should be fair. They should represent the people. I don't like gerrymandering like this. It's also a ruling about the process, all right? So not a final decision is going to happen here, and it's going to be a part of the much bigger national fight where both parties are trying to gain an edge before the midterms. Now, Virginia is at this moment ground zero, and the battle over who controls congressional maps, is it the voters, is it the courts, is it a combination of both? And if you're gerrymandering, does the court have a right to step in and stop it? Yes, the referendum passed barely. It was 51-49. Then immediately the judge voided it. And now the entire issue is headed to the state's highest court. And what is even more scary about this moment is if Democrats win this, they will change the total control of power in Congress, literally changing the balance of power. That is not, by the way, how redistricting is supposed to work. It is happening, but it is not how it's supposed to work. I want you to take a listen to this as it was reported from Fox News Channel earlier.
1: Virginia Governor Abigail Spanberger celebrating the win in yesterday's redistricting vote, voters narrowly approving a new pro-Democrat congressional map in a controversial referendum that critics have slammed as a, quote, power grab. The outcome threatens the already very tight Republican House majority. Mark Meredith is live in Alexandria, Virginia, with more on this. And Mark, that vote ended up pretty narrow.
2: Bill, it sure did, a lot narrower than some people were expecting. And Virginia voters showed up in huge numbers to determine Tuesday's redistricting referendum. This morning, Democrats are celebrating the outcome, saying they're putting a check on President Trump's power. But Republicans say this is simply proof that Virginia has lost its way. More than 3 million people cast their ballot in what you said was a narrowly defined race. However, voters chose to give the legislature power to redraw congressional maps before November's midterms. The new map is expected to take Republicans down from 5 congressional districts to 1. We heard from the chair of the National Republican Congressional Committee who wrote, "Democrats can't redraw reality. This close margin reinforces that Virginia is a purple state that shouldn't be represented by a severe partisan gerrymander." Democrats say they felt emboldened to act after Republicans in Texas redistricted too. Governor Abigail Spanberger and former President Obama, they were the ones leading the effort in the Commonwealth. We heard from the former President Obama saying Republicans are trying to tilt the midterm elections in their favor, but they haven't done it yet. Thanks for showing us what it looks like to stand up for our democracy and fight back. So Tuesday's outcome means, yes, that Democrats have a better shot now at taking the House come November. But other states are still weighing whether to redraw their maps. As Politico points out, pressure is now growing on Florida Governor Ron DeSantis to make up for Democrats' gains with a GOP-led redistricting effort in his state as soon as next week. And while voters decided here in Virginia, there is another X factor in all this, Bill. The Virginia State Supreme Court is still deciding whether or not this will all be able to stand. There were multiple challenges to this redistricting referendum, including how the language on the ballot was written. And we are waiting to see what the court may decide next.
0: Now, obviously, we know what happened next. The Virginia Circuit Court ruled that the redistricting vote is unconstitutional. So now we wait for it to go to the Supreme Court of Virginia, and then we wait to see what happens around the country. But certainly, it's going to be very interesting to see what happens moving forward. All right, I want to get some of your phone calls in here on this as well. So we're going to open up the PatriotMobile.com phone lines, 1-800-474-9732, 1-800-474-9732. 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We'll get your phone calls and hear your reaction to all of this.
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6: I'm Kathleen Maloney. Two U.S. service members go missing during annual multinational military exercises in Morocco.
7: The search is ongoing, involving ground, air, and maritime resources, including mountaineers and divers. It happened near the Cap Draw training area near the city of Tantan, close to the Atlantic Ocean.
6: Fox's Stephanie Bennett. President Trump announcing a project will start tomorrow aimed at helping stranded ships that are neutral and innocent leave the Strait of Hormuz safely.
8: The ship movement is merely meant to free up people, companies, and countries that have done absolutely nothing wrong. They are victims of this circumstance.
6: Fox's Alex Hogan says the U.S. will guide ships safely out of restricted waterways. Crews on board some of those ships are said to be running low on food. 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
9: This evening's forecast for the Tri-Cities, mostly clear, overnight low 43. Mostly sunny Monday, slight chance of showers, possible thunderstorm in the afternoon. Breezy, high near 74, and partly cloudy Monday night, low 49. 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
0: Welcome back. It is the Ben Ferguson Show. It is so nice to have you with us wherever you are around the country. And we've got a lot to talk about on the show. I want to start off by just being really honest about what we've just witnessed with the Spirit Airlines shutdown. It is a super low-cost airline. Elizabeth Warren, and I'm going to take you back in time, put this out on Twitter on March the 5th of 2024. It has now gone viral yet again. Elizabeth Warren and her socialist wackos decided to stop a merger that could have saved Spirit Airlines. Her exact words were this: I warned for months that a JetBlue Spirit Airlines merger would have

have led to fewer flights and higher fares. Well, we know that she's either incredibly stupid or a pathological liar. Because the thing that she warned would happen because she stopped that merger has actually happened. Today, fewer Americans have choices over flights. And all Americans now have higher fares. She then went on to say that the Justice and the Antitrust Division at Justice, as well as the United States Department of Transportation, back in, again, this is back in 2024, were right to stand up, she says, for consumers and fight against runaway airline consolidation. She then said, this is a Biden win for flyers. I'm going to say that again. Elizabeth Warren, this is a Biden win for flyers. So let's look at where we are now. Spirit Airlines died this weekend. And it died at the hands of the socialist crusader Elizabeth Warren. She must be so proud to add another casket to her achievements, is what one person wrote online. At 3 a.m., Spirit turned off the lights. Directly, more than 14,000 jobs gone. 30-plus smaller airports lost service. Now, this all because of the Biden DOJ, because of the Department of Transportation, Mayor Pete, and Elizabeth Warren. JetBlue, by the way, this matters in life, like the facts and history. At the time, JetBlue offered $3.8 billion in cash to buy Spirit Airlines in 2022. What's even more interesting about that offer was who all agreed. Shareholders agreed. Flight attendants unions agreed. Literally everyone voted yes. Why? Because they knew this was the only way to save the airline. Now, the combined company of JetBlue and Spirit would have held only 9% of the U.S. market against a Big Four that already owned 80%. Now, for anyone that understands numbers, 9% isn't a monopoly against 80%. But Elizabeth Warren and her communist friends at the DOJ and the Biden administration said no. Now, this wasn't an afterthought for Elizabeth Warren. I want to be clear. She was obsessed with this merger. She wrote letters. She pressured Mayor Pete, who was the transportation secretary. Biden's DOJ got involved and then sued. A federal judge finally killed the deal in January of 2024. And that is when Spirit died, even though it took a little more time. Now, Elizabeth Warren in the communist argument was very clear. They lied and said the merger would cost consumers $1 billion a year. Well, let's just look at the collateral damage that she dusts under the rug like it never happened, and so many other Democrats. You have more than 500 pilots gone in the months after January 2024. You had 1,800 flight attendants that were furloughed in December. You had then another 14,000 jobs that were lost in 2023. And then last week, another 7,500. How many people do they employ now? Zero. And that's just the people that were actually wearing Spirit Airlines uniforms. There's other jobs that are gone as well, and you need to understand this. And by the way, all this that I'm saying to you right now, I have put out this retweet on X. You can see it, and you can use this. It's important, all right? You had catering that is not a direct job of Spirit. It's an indirect job because of the industry. Those catering jobs, gone. The fuel guys, they're gone. The baggage crews, not Spirit employees, gone. The gate agents, gone. The airport coffee shops that service those where they were going, you know, where Spirit Airlines flew in and out of, they're now hurting or gone. Then you had all the hotels and all the rental cars in the 70 cities that Spirit flew to. Every airline job, and this is using the Biden, by the way, their own numbers, the government's numbers right now. Every airline job carries three more on its back, meaning that if you got 10,000, there's another 30,000 jobs because of the 10,000 direct airline jobs. You now have 40,000 people out of work

because of the socialist, communist, and Marxist morons and their crusade against the markets doing what they need to do in the private sector. Spirit, by the way, you have another fallout from all this. Spirit has now abandoned 90 routes during the death spiral. Fares on those routes are costing you, the American people. And remember, if I remember correctly, Democrats say over and over again what? They stand up for poor people, little people, right? They stand up for the people that are living paycheck to paycheck. Who do you think Spirit Airlines was serving? They were an ultra-low carrier, cost carrier. That's who they were. Some people call them the Greyhound of the skies. By the way, I did everything I could to avoid Spirit Airlines. We've all seen the videos that have gone viral of the fighting on airplanes, the fighting at the ticket counters, the fighting at the bag check-in. Like, we've all seen it, right? I've flown Spirit in my whole life, I think twice. And it was because it was the only flight that worked that day after there was another flight that was canceled scenario. But for many Americans, this was the difference between going on a trip and not going on a trip. Going on a vacation, not going on a vacation. Going on a trip that they had to go for because of a family member that was sick or a funeral and not going. Spirit not only abandons now 90 routes during the death spiral, but fares on those routes. Remember, this is what Elizabeth Warren said. We can't have this merger because the fares are going to go up. Well, guess what's happened now? The fares are on up average of 14%. Let me give you some real numbers. Oakland to New York has skyrocketed from $135 to $288. Fort Myers to San Juan has skyrocketed from $92 to $219, and now it's probably going to go even higher. Kansas City, for example, to Newark is up 66%. All right? That's not, by the way, I want to be clear. This is reality. This isn't some BS made-up number from some random study. This is really the life consequences of when the government got involved in something they should have never been involved in, stopping this merger. Senator Warren is an individual who will look you in the eyes and tell you she's doing you a favor while destroying a company and 17, 18, 19, 20, 30, 40, 50,000 jobs, and then is held accountable apparently by no one for doing this. Here's something else that's interesting. Cheap carriers in a market drop fares on average 21% across the board. Southwest, by the way, when they used to be a low-cost carrier, they're no longer, right? They're one of the big four now, in my opinion. All right, Southwest did this in the 1990s. Do you know how much money they say that Southwest Airlines being in their markets where the other airlines, the Uniteds, the Continentals, the Americans, the Deltas flew into? Do you know how much money they say that the American people save because Southwest Airlines went into these cities? Because they pushed fares down, not up. There was more options, more choice, and the other airlines had to match to stay competitive. Southwest Airlines, they say in the 1990s, saved Americans $68 billion over 20 years. I'm going to say that again. Studies say that Southwest Airlines, when they were a cheap carrier, saved Americans $68 billion over 20 years. And so what did Elizabeth Warren do? She killed the next Southwest Airlines. She killed it. And what was a moronic political play led by socialism. The socialist ideals is what cost Spirit Airlines the ability to be able to merge with JetBlue. And then, with her own blind arrogance, she actually tweeted that the Spirit collapse is a Biden win for flyers. A win, yes. 14,000 jobs terminated, yeah. She says that's a good thing. She also wants you to believe that Spirit lost because of the war in Iran. That's her new talking point. She wants you to believe that Spirit Airlines was somehow totally fine and not in bankruptcy before the war in Iran, and that this is all Donald Trump's fault. And if you believe that, you're a special kind of stupid. This is a senator, by the way, and this is the problem with Washington. They don't understand the private sector. They don't understand what it means to run a business. Elizabeth Warren's never made payroll in her life, right? She thinks she knows how to run a market and a business better than the people who actually own and work in the company, because she's never actually held a real job or employed a significant number of people in the private sector. So she's going to sit there and she's going to say, hey, I saved you $1 billion on imaginary paper, when in fact she costs 10 times that in real life. She didn't protect consumers from anything.
You got 40,000 jobs. And by the way, where are they going to go? They're going to go ask for government help, many of them. Some of them are going to end up on welfare. And then she says, well, you know, you should blame, oh, the evil billionaires in America. The millionaires and the billionaires, that's who you need to blame. And by the way, she now has power over people that are desperate for government aid. Maybe that was her plan all along. It makes you think. Quick break. Ben Ferguson Show. We'll come back. We'll get your phone calls. 1-800-474-9732. More after this.

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4: All right, welcome back. It is the Ben Ferguson Show, talking about the demise of Spirit Airlines, how we got to this point, and why the Democrats did everything in their power to make sure that this moment actually happened. I also just want to go back and remind you of the arrogance of the Biden administration, and I'm going to go back to March 7th of 2023. The Attorney General, Merrick Garland, decided to get involved in the private sector in a way he should have never gotten involved. Because this is what socialists and communists and Marxists do. This was carried live on CBS News. It was such a big deal. And Merrick Garland came out saying, let me explain to you our complaint that alleges they're attacking the private sector, JetBlue, and the $3.8 billion in cash they were willing to offer for Spirit Airlines to save that airline. And do you want to know what the Biden administration sounded like? Do you want to know what, like, when government comes down on you, this is what it sounds like, folks.
5: Today, the Department of Justice filed a civil antitrust lawsuit in the U.S. District Court for the District of Massachusetts to stop the merger of JetBlue and Spirit Airlines. We are joined in that lawsuit by the Commonwealth of Massachusetts, the State of New York, and the District of Columbia. I'm here with Associate Attorney General Vinita Gupta and Principal Deputy Assistant Attorney General Doha Mekki. Our complaint alleges that JetBlue's proposed $3.8 billion acquisition of Spirit violates Section 7 of the Clayton Act. We allege that if allowed to proceed, this merger will limit choices and drive up ticket prices for passengers across the country. And we further allege that the impact of this merger will be particularly harmful for travelers who rely on what are known as ultra-low-cost carriers in order to fly. Those include working and middle-class Americans who travel for personal as opposed to business reasons and who must pay their own way. By acquiring Spirit, JetBlue will eliminate the largest ultra-low-cost carrier in the United States.
4: Literally. Exactly what they said they were trying to stop is exactly what they created. They said if we allow this to proceed, this merger will limit tourists. Well, do we have more or less choice today after the shutting down of Spirit Airlines? We have less. They said it will drive up ticket prices. All right, well, are ticket prices up or down with the failing of Spirit Airlines and shutting down? Ticket prices have skyrocketed for passengers across the country. They further allege, right, this grand conspiracy that the impact of this merger will be particularly harmful for travelers who rely on what's known as ultra-low-cost carriers in order to fly. Do they have a ultra-low-cost carrier to fly now that Spirit is shut down? The answer is no. They then say, we are doing this, stopping this merger, because we got to protect working and middle-class Americans who travel for personal as opposed to business reasons and who must pay their own way. Well, do they have the ability to do that now? No. And then they say, well, by acquiring Spirit, JetBlue will eliminate the largest ultra-low-cost carrier in the United States of America. Well, apparently, JetBlue doesn't have the right to do that. No. Instead, the government will do it. The Biden administration is the one who eliminated Spirit Airlines. You now have higher fees, fewer jobs, everything just got more expensive. They say, well, we got to, you know, it's all to blame billionaires and millionaires. No, hardworking taxpayers, hardworking Americans, and those that need ultra-low-cost carrier got screwed by Elizabeth Warren.

0: But when there was actual crisis in the sky, he was on maternity leave. That same guy announcing the Biden administration's decision to fight JetBlue and Spirit. They didn't have to. They jumped in. And what did Pete say? Listen.
1: Our department, the Department of Transportation, has generally not gotten involved in these merger cases, but that's changing today. It is so important to make sure that passengers have choices, that they have access to low fares, that they have access to competition, and yet we've seen less and less and less of that competition over the years. We are taking a step that, again, is unusual in terms of recent years, but we think is the right thing to do, supporting the DOJ's lawsuit and independently using our own authorities, which are a little bit different from the DOJ, starting our own investigation and taking other actions.
0: Our own investigations and taking other actions. These people have no clue how the private sector works. And Elizabeth Warren, if you want to know who to blame, you start with her. 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
7: A special operation in the Strait of Hormuz. I'm Kathleen Maloney, Fox News. It may soon be smoother sailing for neutral ships that are stranded in the Strait of Hormuz because of the war with Iran. Fox's Alex Hogan with more.
8: President Trump announcing

0: A new operation, this is Project Freedom, that will allow some of the ships that have been stuck in the Strait of Hormuz to be safely escorted out of that waterway. The president, who is here in Doral at his golf club watching the PGA Cadillac Championship, posted this on Truth Social, saying, "For the good of Iran, the Middle East, and the United States, we have told these countries that we will guide their ships safely out of these restricted waterways so that they can freely and ably get on with their business."
1: This project is set to start tomorrow. Travelers are still reeling after Spirit Airlines canceled all its flights and shut its doors yesterday.
2: This comes after years of financial issues for Spirit, multiple bankruptcy filings. President Trump was trying to step in with a bailout, but that deal failed. So many of the 17,000 people who worked for Spirit were not necessarily surprised by the airline shutting down.
3: We were very aware, like, of what was going on. So, but they also did elaborate that as well. Like, "Hey guys, we're trying our best," and they kept us informed the entire way. So it wasn't just like we were blindsided completely.
2: And this morning, the Airlines for America president says that those Spirit Airlines planes will likely be repurposed. And he's crediting other airlines for stepping up to the plate, picking up some slack by doing things like capping ticket prices for Spirit customers, even reducing fares.
1: Fox's Madison Scarpino reporting from Hartsfield-Jackson Atlanta Airport. And former New York City Mayor Rudy Giuliani is hospitalized in critical but stable condition. His spokesman putting out a statement calling Giuliani a fighter who has faced every challenge in his life with unwavering strength. Also asking for prayers for America's mayor. 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
1: Venezuela's oil industry continues to ramp up production. Fox's Steve Harrigan is in Caracas with that story.
16: Venezuela is now exporting 1.23 million barrels of oil a day. That is the very highest level in the past 7 years. Most of that oil going to the U.S., Europe, and India. It's gotten so good for the oil companies, they are pulling a lot of oil rigs out of storage. They've sat in storage here in Venezuela for the past decade. This new acting president, Delcy Rodriguez, has signed a number of exploration agreements with major U.S. energy firms, but analysts say she has a specific window. She's got to show real economic progress on the ground here.
1: The increase in Venezuelan oil exports coming after the U.S. captured President Nicolas Maduro earlier this year. Two U.S. service members are missing after taking part in multinational military exercises in southwestern Morocco. U.S. Africa Command says American, Moroccan, and allied forces are conducting a search and rescue operation while investigators work to determine exactly what happened. The NYPD making multiple arrests outside a medical center in Brooklyn, New York yesterday as protesters turned violent during an ICE arrest operation.
17: DHS says the chaos happened after ICE agents arrested Nigerian national Chidozie Wilson Okeke in Brooklyn. The feds say the man asked to be seen at a hospital but was cleared by the medical staff. By the time ICE agents tried to leave the hospital with the suspect, a protest had gathered outside. They were flipping over garbage bins and name-calling NYPD officers who were seen trying to clear the emergency entrances and exits to the Brooklyn hospital. Video shows ICE agents then emerge in the ambulance bay with the suspect, a man who the feds say has prior arrest for assault and criminal drug possession.
1: And that is Fox's CB Cotton reporting from New York City. I'm Kathleen Maloney. This is Fox News.
18: This evening's forecast for the Tri-Cities, mostly clear, overnight low 43. Mostly sunny Monday, slight chance of showers, possible thunderstorm in the afternoon. Breezy, high near 74, and partly cloudy Monday night, low 49. on the hour, on the half, and when it breaks, Supertalk 92.9, Tri-Cities News Talk Leader.
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9: Donald Trump did what nobody else could do for half a century. And you know why he did it? Because he loves his country. And you know why he did it? Because he's humane. He saw people slaughtered and he wanted to put an end to it. That's why he did it. Now it's time that we Americans have to come to grips with something. We have a party in this country, the Democrat Party, that hates the country.

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1: Welcome. It is the Ben Ferguson Show, Hour 3. It is so nice to have you with us. Secretary of Transportation Sean Duffy saying on ABC this week that once the strait opens, you'll see immediate relief on gas prices. He did a one-on-one interview about the economic fallout, is how the Democrats described it, and the issue with key shipping routes that have been blocked. As he went on ABC this week, Democrats trying to score major political points and trying to say that this is all the fault of President Donald Trump, and therefore you should blame him for everything. The host came out, well, doing exactly what you'd expect from the fake journalists, saying, we just heard our experts say gas prices could break record highs. And then Sean Duffy finally was able to respond. I want you to listen to part of this back and forth. And I also want you to remember, this is the same media that praised high gas prices in the name of global warming and the Green New Deal. They weren't badgering the Biden administration or the Obama administration when prices skyrocketed on purpose. Remember, it was the Obama administration that said that their goal was to have gasoline prices higher than Europe to force you into buying an electric vehicle, making gas so expensive that you would have no other choice to turn to solar and wind and kumbaya energy. Well, now they're angry at Donald Trump for protecting America from a nuclear weapon and a nuclear Iran. And so what are they doing? They're talking about gas prices 24/7 because they know that many Americans are angry when they pull up to a pump and they see higher prices. Now, they had no problem covering for the Green New Deal and for Obama and for Biden, and not just weeks or even months, but literally years of high gas prices. They had no problem covering and justifying those prices. But this time, when it comes to an issue of national security, no. Ahead of the midterm elections, they're going to do everything they can to beat conservatives. Take a listen to the back and forth.
2: On Duffy, good morning to you, Secretary Duffy. We just heard our experts say gas prices could break record highs, and even if the strait opened today, it would take months to recover and for those gas prices to go down. What is your reaction?
3: Well, a couple things. I'll tell you that every time I go into the Oval Office, I hear the president talk about energy prices. That's been going on since he took this second term in Washington. He's been concerned about American energy dominance, making sure Americans produce more. We drive energy prices down. But he's also confronted with the idea that could there be a nuclear Iran? And understands the threat of that reality. This Iran's been the most destabilizing force in the world for 40 years. He sees that as untenable, and I would agree with him. We can't have a nuclear Iran. And so he's taking action, bold action. Again, he's going to make sure that the world and America is safer as we look forward, not just in the several months after this conflict, but in the several years and decades after he's out of the presidency.
2: So that clearly seems the most important thing to President Trump. But meanwhile, back to those gas prices, do you agree it could take months, even if the strait opened today, and that those gas prices might break record highs?
3: Well, listen, so I'm at DOT. I'm not in the energy sector. But from all the briefings I've had, once the strait opens, you'll see prices come down immediately. And again, there's going to be a tail to that. It's going to take time to get back to where we were before this conflict began. But you're going to see, I think, immediate relief once the strait opens.
2: Immediate relief. Okay. President Trump said Friday that he is dying to make a deal with Iran. You mentioned Iran, of course. I know you're at the DOT, but this is a big issue, clearly. And what kind of offer he has gotten from the Iranians? Do you know anything about this and why the president would say they have not yet paid a big enough price? What does that mean exactly?
3: Yeah, listen. So the president has done very well in his career as a builder and as a president. And he doesn't talk publicly about, you know, what those negotiations are. Doesn't necessarily say and front run what he's going to want. I think we have to let this play out. But the president's going to look for a good deal, a great deal for the world and for America with the Iranians. But I think it's untenable to think that the Iranians have a nuclear weapon, and they're going to have to open the straits. And again, the president's going to negotiate that out. And I think in the end, America's going to benefit.
2: One of the
1: Let's just hit pause there. You just heard 2.5 minutes of doom and gloom in every question that was asked from ABC this week. ABC refuses to be intellectually honest about what the president is trying to do. They are intellectually dishonest about the real threat that Iran is to this country if they get a nuclear weapon. They refuse to talk about how the prices will come down after they've gone up, because this is a temporary thing. This isn't a policy thing. I want to be clear. And they shouldn't understand that. They should get that. They should know that. This is not a policy decision like the Biden-Obama years with the Green New Deal, is that they made a deliberate policy decision to make the prices skyrocket of oil and gas. They stopped exploration. They stopped leasing federal lands. They did everything they could to make the prices go higher, not lower, for the American people. This time, this is a cause and effect of us protecting our national security. They know that. But they also understand that they can turn this into a crisis and make the American people, their goal is to hopefully turn on the president of the United States of America. They want this to be a midterm disaster for the president of the United States of America. That is what this is really all about. And if you listen to her questioning here, there's not one thing that she's said so far that says, hey, there's obviously been a 40-plus year track record of Iran doing everything they can to kill Americans and to sponsor terrorism and to obtain a nuclear weapon. They refuse to talk about the reality of that situation, and you have to ask yourself the question, why? Keep listening to this interview. I want you to just keep listening to what is said here. It is incredible. I mean, it is truly incredible to see the amount of disdain that they have for Donald Trump and his administration.
2: Things the president said early on is that the war would be over in about 4 to 6 weeks. I also want you to listen to Energy Secretary Chris Wright, who told me in this program what he told me back in March when I asked him how long Americans should expect high gas prices.
4: I think that this conflict will certainly come to the end in the next few weeks. Could be sooner than that, but the conflict will come to the end in the next few weeks, and we'll see a rebound in supplies and a pushing down of prices after that.
2: That was 7 weeks ago. You said essentially the same thing about a week later, saying it would be short-lived. In your view, why didn't that happen?
3: Well, I think if you listen to Secretary Hegseth and Raisin Kane, our general, who's orchestrating this this war, militarily, they've been wildly successful. The president's been successful in executing the military operation. Again, we're now navigating, you know, the safety through the Strait of Hormuz, and also trying to navigate the nuclear material that Iran has.
1: Let's just think about this for a second. Does it almost sound like she wants us to lose? We'll take a quick break. We'll come back. I'll continue that conversation. Ben Ferguson Show. 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
11: All right, welcome back. It is the Ben Ferguson Show. It is good to have you with us. And if you just join us tonight, we are talking about Sean Duffy, and he's explaining about the Strait of Hormuz opening. He says we'll see immediate relief on gas prices. Now, he was talking on ABC this week about this and talking about the nuclear materials that Donald Trump wants to make sure that we're able to get out and we'll get rid of this threat to this country. I want you to listen to more of the back and forth with Martha Raddick. Again, she wants this to be a failure. She wants the war to be a failure. She wants Iran to win. She wants Donald Trump to lose. That's all she cares about. Listen to what he had to say.
6: taking a little bit longer, and that's going to play out over the next several weeks. But per Chris Wright's point, again, you're going to start to see immediate relief once the strait opens and supply flows again. We are going to be in a way better place. I will say this, Martha, it's important for Americans to understand we have a tremendous amount of energy in America. And so, yes, it is priced globally, oil and gas is, but in America, we're not going to have supply shortages because we produce so much here. And that is a net benefit to the U.S. as we look at, for me, jet fuel prices or even the supply chain for energy at the pump for American citizens. We have deep supply here, and I think that can't be forgotten because President Trump has focused on American energy and American energy dominance.
12: Mr. Secretary, I know you're feeling optimistic about this, but Americans are apparently not. Our new poll makes clear they feel generally bleak about their financial situation. Again, 44% cut back on driving, 42% cut household expenses, 34% change vacation plans, the rise in gas prices is having a real effect. So what would...
11: Let's just stop there. Where was this reporting when they had high gas prices for like 4 years of Biden? When we had it for countless years under Obama? They didn't do these stories. Notice that he just went back to the issue of national security and she immediately goes back to the economy matters, right? Remember when we had that whole fight over egg prices? Remember that was like a big thing. And then when the egg prices dropped, you never heard anything about it ever again because Donald Trump did what he said he was going to do. When the gas prices dropped, did Martha and all these others talk about how amazing Trump's policies of America first actually were? No. Nope. They just move on to the next crisis they try to create and then try to destroy Donald Trump in that moment. I will be the first to say this. I genuinely hate the gas prices where they are right now. I also understand why the gas prices are where they are right now. I'm not an idiot. I understand that this is temporary. I also understand that it's going to take probably a couple months for the prices to come back down after the Strait of Hormuz is open, which, by the way, brings us to another part of this story. Donald Trump has come out and has said now that the U.S. will begin to guide stranded ships out of the Strait of Hormuz on Monday after a cargo ship came under attack near the waterway. The president announcing this Sunday afternoon. Trump said countries from all over the world that operate the hundreds of ships stuck around the Strait of Hormuz have reached out to the U.S. for help, with the president vowing to step it up. Quote, for the good of Iran, the Middle East, the United States of America, we have told these countries that we will guide their ships safely out of these restricted waterways so that they can freely and ably get on with their business. These are ships from areas of the world that are not in any way involved with what is currently taking place in the Middle East. The ship movement is merely meant to free up people, companies, and countries that have done absolutely nothing wrong. They are victims of the circumstance. The president said the operation, which he dubbed Project Freedom, would begin on Monday morning, local time. The announcement came hours after a cargo ship was struck by multiple small craft near the strait, the first such attack on a shipping vessel in the waterway since April the 22nd. The ship, which was not immediately identified, was hit right off the coast of Iran, just east of the strait, according to the British military United Kingdom Maritime Trade Operations Center. They said all crew members were reported to be safe. That's the good news there. No country or group is taking responsibility for the attack at this moment, but Iran's military has repeatedly warned that any ship that tries to navigate the strait would be attacked unless they paid a toll and proved they are not affiliated with the U.S. or with Israel. Now, beyond the threat of strikes, Trump noted that the estimated 20,000 seafarers stuck in the Persian Gulf are running low on food and everything else necessary for large-scale crews to stay on board in a healthy and sanitary manner, saying the United Nations had previously highlighted the danger of being posed to the trapped ships and their crew amid Iran's stranglehold on the Strait of Hormuz. Trump said that if Iran were to allow the ships to cross without problem, it would be a sign of goodwill amid the tensions and the peace talks between the two countries. Now, quote, if in any way this humanitarian process is interfered with, that interference will unfortunately have to be dealt with forcefully, the president warned on Sunday as well, saying it remains to be seen if any ship will take up America's offer to be escorted across the Strait of Hormuz, given Iran's repeated threats against U.S. and Israeli ships. Tehran has kept a key oil choke point in retaliation for the U.S.-Israel joint airstrikes, with at least two dozen attacks reported around the strait since the war began. So the president's saying, hey, we're going to guide you through. It's pretty intense. I guess that's the best way to describe it. And the president saying this and saying, look, there will be hell to pay if you attack as we're trying to put these through. That's the part that I think is the most encouraging. The president is still not backing down on this. He's not going to back down. They're not going to. All right. And the president's doing, I think, the right thing here. I want to get some of your phone calls. The number 1-800-474-9732. 1-800-474-9732. There's also a third aspect of this story that I also want to talk about, and that is coming from the Polish Prime Minister, Tusk, who has now warned that the Western NATO military alliance is in jeopardy of disintegration in the wake of the announced U.S. troops drawdown in Germany. Again, this goes back to the president saying what he said, like, hey, we're tired of always taking up to be the protectors of the world. We're tired of you guys not paying your fair share or not pulling your weight. And on Friday, the Pentagon said that around 5,000 U.S. soldiers would be relocated from bases in Germany over the next year amid a broader shift in the forward deployment, they said, of U.S. forces. President Trump said on Saturday that the drawdown in Germany would likely be much larger, though he did not specify how many more of the approximately 36,000 U.S. troops would be relocated from the country. And President Trump has also suggested moving American forces out of countries such as Italy and Spain, all of whom he has accused of disloyalty over their response to the conflict against the Islamic regime in Iran. This all goes back to what we're witnessing right now. Now, while the U.S. administration has not suggested a withdrawal from Poland, there's some 8,500 troops that are currently stationed there. The Prime Minister, Tusk, nevertheless warned that the NATO alliance was on the brink. And by the way, this is exactly, I think, what the president wanted to happen, to say we're not screwing around. All right. Writing on X, the Polish leader said this: the greatest threat to the transatlantic community are not its external enemies, but the ongoing disintegration of our allies. We must all do what it takes to reverse this disastrous trend. Well, then good. Stand up. Stand with America. I mean, it can't always just be one-sided. Now, this comes after Tusk openly questioned America's loyalty to Europe last week, expressing doubt that Washington would honor Article 5 of the NATO Treaty, which mandates member states to come to the defense of each other if under attack. Now, President Trump has consistently affirmed that the U.S. would stand by its allies if it was called upon, but we're not just going to do all of this work and no one else be involved. That is the point that the president has made. Now, speaking to the globalist-oriented Financial Times, Tusk said that Europe's biggest, most important question is that the United States is ready to be as loyal as it is described in our NATO treaties. You know what? Good. I'm glad these guys are nervous. They should be. Because I'm sick and tired of America doing everything for everyone else. 1-800-474-9732. Ben Ferguson Show. Your phone calls coming up.
13: 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Gas prices here at home, pretty high, but Trump doesn't seem the least bit worried. 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We'll talk about that and much more coming up, Monday edition of Clay Travis and Buck Sexton.
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14: I'm Jamal Osman. Here's what's happening. President Trump has announced Project Freedom, an effort to reopen the Strait of Hormuz. He says that countries from all over the world have asked the U.S. to help free their ships from the strait. He said, quote, "For the good of Iran, the Middle East, and the United States, we have told these countries that we will guide their ships safely out. That will start on Monday." Meantime, President Trump met with oil executives this week at the White House. Chevron CEO Mike Wirth on CBS's Face the Nation.
15: What's really needed is for flow to resume through the Strait of Hormuz. You can't take 20% of the energy out of the system, and some of it's finding its way around to the Red Sea. But there's still a substantial amount of world energy supply that is not able to flow.
14: Gas is nearly $4.50 a gallon. 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
16: This evening's forecast for the Tri-Cities, mostly clear, overnight low 43. Mostly sunny Monday, slight chance of showers, possible thunderstorm in the afternoon. Breezy, high near 74, and partly cloudy Monday night, low 49. On the hour, on the half, and when it breaks, Supertalk 92.9, Tri-Cities News Talk Leader.
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0: Welcome back. It is the Ben Ferguson Show. It is nice to have you with us. We've got a lot to talk about, and I've had so much to say tonight, and I do want to get some of your phone calls. The number, 1-800-474-9732. As we talk about Spirit Airlines, it's shutting down. This is the Democrats' fault. We've been talking about fraud that has happened in Minneapolis. It's been exposed to even a more intense level than before. That is also a very big story at this hour. The president also talking about gas prices, the Strait of Hormuz, and what is happening with the ships that are there at this moment. There's a lot. So let me get to your phone calls. 1-800-474-9732. Now, what's really interesting about the Sunday shows is I think they feel like that Donald Trump has lost now the support of many of the people that voted for him. They feel like there is truly now blood in the water, and that you are going to start to turn on the president. Now, it's really also very interesting that this is what they're saying right now. Let me just put it into another perspective for you, the reason why I say that. I think the other thing about this that's shocking to me is the fact that you had the president and another shooting that happened a week ago, and it's like that's already been forgotten. Democrats have now normalized assassination attempts on President Trump. And so there used to be like the country would rally behind a president or a leader when someone tried to kill them because it puts things kind of in perspective and you pause for a moment. Let's be very clear. Like, those days are over. There is not a bump for the president of the United States of America or a pause moment for this type of political attacks on the president, even though 1 week ago we were talking about the president, someone else trying to kill him. That to me is extremely telling. Like, that's just old. It's almost like just an automatic thing. People just assume that. It's like, yeah, I get it. You know, like, hey, president got shot at again. What else is new? I'm almost like, I remember when Butler happened. And when Butler happened before, everyone stopped because there was video and the president was actually shot and there was blood on his face. Every time now, even after Charlie Kirk and his assassination, it's almost as if you're just kind of waiting for the next breaking news that someone tried to kill the president. We have now become desensitized to people trying to kill Donald Trump. Now, if someone else tried to kill another president, I do think there would be like real shock. But with Donald Trump, there doesn't seem to be any shock at all. It's like, yeah, the Democrats want to kill him. And it's part of what I said on TV this week over and over again. And that's really sad that that is now where we are. 1-800-474-9732. 1-800-474-9732. PatriotMobile.com. Phone lines are open. I want to get your thoughts, your reaction to this, see what you think about it all. Let me go to Paul, welcome. You are on the Ben Ferguson Show. Nice to have you with us. Thanks for waiting.
1: Thank you for taking my call.
0: Absolutely.
1: Yeah, there's a lot to chew on right there. I think the main story of the week would have to be that our president, thank God, survived another attempt at his life. I mean, I still can't believe that it's happened four times.
0: It really is shocking. It is truly shocking.
1: And I think Waltz is responsible, since he was the governor, still is the governor of Little Somalia, for lack of a better word. That's who's in.
0: Yeah, I mean, you look at the fraud in Minnesota, and you look at the investigation now, and Democrats are like rallying behind the fraudsters now. Like, they're not cheering on the investigations. They're not cheering on the raiding of the Leering Center. They're just kind of looking the other way, like, oh, nothing to see here, nothing's happening here, nothing to talk about here. That's pretty sad.
1: You know, when we're talking about fraud, I believe there is a consortium throughout the United States of America, from state to state, that's on the wires that you can't find, but they've got it, and it's continuing to steal money as we speak right now. That's how I feel about it. It has to be.
0: Yeah, no, I completely get your point there. I appreciate the phone call. Paul, thank you, sir. 1-800-474-9732. 1-800-474-9732. Claire, thanks for waiting. You're on the Ben Ferguson Show. Hello.
2: Sure. Yes, thank you. I'm 87 years of age, and I was a little kid when Pearl Harbor took place. And my dad was teaching school. He quit. We moved to Kansas City to help make B-25 airplanes. He went to work at 7 o'clock in the morning, came home at 9 o'clock at night. And I think that if we hadn't have, if Trump hadn't have followed through with what's been going on, I think we'd had another Pearl Harbor right here in the United States.
0: And you're referencing, obviously, Iran now, correct?
2: Excuse me, what?
0: Yes. Yeah, we're, Iran, right? Yeah.
2: That's right, yes. I think we'd had another Pearl Harbor, just like we had in 1941, December 7th, by Iran.
0: Well, and Iran's said over and over again, if they get the ballistic missile, if they get the technology, and if they get what they need, they're going to kill Americans. They wanted to take out this country. They've said it over and over again. There's no reason not to believe them. They by the way, they've been
2: That's
0: at war
2: right.
0: with us for 40-plus years, and just because people want to forget that doesn't change the fact that Iran has been responsible for killing more American troops than any other country in my lifetime, mm-hmm. as a proxy, right? They do it through their proxies. They do it through Hamas. They do it through Hezbollah. They do it through the terrorists that they sponsor that were killing American troops with roadside bombs. But they are clearly mm-hmm. responsible for that. And people want to act like that never happened. It did happen. Like, it happened. And anyone that doesn't want to talk about it, like, you can lie, but I'm not going to forget it. Like, I'm not going to sit here and act like it didn't actually happen.
2: Well, like I said, I'm 87. I'll never forget Pearl Harbor. And, you know, I was an Army captain in Vietnam. I'm a little bit familiar with some combat. But if we hadn't have, if Trump hadn't followed through with what he's done, I think we'd had another Pearl Harbor. And so I support him 100%.
0: And so you are not concerned about there being some sort of massive fallout in your mind.
2: I'm concerned about that. Now, when you say fallout, are we talking about votes or what?
0: No,
2: exactly
0: the fallout is
2: about?
0: That a bunch of people that voted for Donald Trump are going to abandon him going into the midterms and either not vote or vote for Democrats instead.
2: Yes, I am worried about that, but.
0: What about, do you have friends that voted for Trump that are now souring on him, like people that you know personally?
2: I did have a conversation with a lady a few days ago, and she was totally against this war. And I told her exactly what I just said. If Trump hadn't stopped it, we'd had another Pearl Harbor. And, you know, I'll never forget. As a little kid, I'll never forget all that.
0: Yeah.
2: And my dad quit teaching school. We moved to Kansas City and started helping make B-25 airplanes. And I don't know, every 3 months or 6 months, they had what I'd call a patriotic day. And they'd have about a half a dozen B-25s out on the tarmac. And everybody that worked there was invited. And then they'd fly in one of the big planes, and I'm a little kid, and I crawl a couple of steps, and I look into those big planes. But they always had a band, too, and the music and everything. I think that's one of the reasons that I applied for Officers Candidate School.
0: That's
2: there
0: awesome.
2: There were 122 of us started. There were 37 of us that graduated. I'm the only one in that class that was awarded a Bronze Star in Vietnam. And
0: incredible.
2: So,
0: Claire, let me just say, God bless you. Thank you for your service to this country and for sharing your story, because that's part of also, I think, what's missing here. There are a lot of people that have become too much of what I would describe as a fair weather fan of the United States of America. American citizens that have just become too fair weather, where they're only excited when everything's perfect. And when things get tough or there's moments where hard decisions are had to be made, they're like, well, hold on a second. It's going to cost me this at the pump. So therefore, I'm against what the president's doing because that bothers me, right? It bothers me that he's doing this. It bothers me that the president of the United States of America is protecting us because I'm now having to pay a little more money at the pump. That's the part that frustrates me the most. I appreciate the phone call. 1-800-474-9732. We're going to take a break. We're going to come back. Don't forget, Down with the Ben Ferguson podcast, wherever you get your podcasts each and every day. 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In about 10 to 12 minutes, you'll get the latest that's happening at the White House. 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It's the Ben Ferguson Show. Much more after this.

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6: President Trump says the blockade is working. It is crushing Iran economically, even compared it to the work he did in Venezuela at the beginning of the year.
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0: Welcome back. It is the Ben Ferguson Show. It is good to have you with us tonight. I want to get to your phone calls. The number 1-800-474-9732. 1-800-474-9732. I want to get your thoughts here, your phone calls, your reaction to what we've been talking about. Again, the president saying gas prices are going to be up for a little bit. They will then come down when the deal is done. Have you lost faith in the president, or are you standing by him? 1-800-474-9732. Let me go to Bob. Welcome. You're on the Ben Ferguson Show. Nice to have you with us. Hello.
1: How you doing?
0: I'm good. How are you, sir?
1: I'm doing okay so far. Now, I heard you asking if we're going to vote against, go against Trump after we voted for him. I'm not going to. And I don't see how these people that are talking about a 60-day forever war, that's not a forever war.
0: I was on TV the other night, and they called it a quagmire. And I'm like, you guys make up more crap than anybody I've ever seen, referring to Democrats. We're weeks into it, and they started using the word quagmire. A quagmire, by the way, if you ask, like the definition of it, or you, like, look at historical context, it's literally after years, and then basically a stalemate, like, appears, where there's no end in sight. Like, Vietnam wasn't called a quagmire until, I think it was year 3 to 4. And they're like, 2 weeks in, they're already using the political talking point. It's a quagmire. It's like, it's not a quagmire. Like, we've taken out the first level of leadership, the second level, the third level, then the fourth level of leadership in Iran. And now we don't even know who we're dealing with on some days because there's such a power struggle there. And they're like, oh, it's a quagmire. And if you listen to ABC this week, this morning, they're acting like we're losing this war when clearly we've won this war from a military standpoint, to the point where we don't even really know who's in charge of the country every 24 hours. Does that sound like a quagmire to you, Bob? Doesn't to me.
1: It don't to me either. No, I support what they're doing in Iraq. I mean, Iran. I was over there in the Cotton Bowl back when they took our hostages, and we were over there for a big rock show, You should have felt the ground vibrate over there when all them crazed rock fans were over there when they mentioned the Iranian hostages.
0: Yeah.
1: They were stomping and vibrating that place. The ground was literally shaking because they started stomping on the ground. They were stomping in support of our hostages, not in support of the people that are trying to kill Americans.
0: Yeah, great. It's a great point. Bob, God bless you, and I appreciate the phone call. Wilma, you're on the Ben Ferguson Show. Nice to have you with us. How are you? Wilma, you there? Go ahead.
2: Yo, yes.
0: How are you, ma'am?
2: I'm fine, thank you. I'd just like to say that these people that liberals, if Trump goes out, when he goes out and they get a Democrat president to replace him, these people, they're going to get what they deserve. Exactly. I've read enough about Muslims that I'm standing behind what Trump's doing. That's it.
0: Well, what are your friends saying? Do they stand behind the president as well, or are they saying they're getting tired of it?
2: Well, I go to a Baptist church. So
0: I was gonna say, if you're at the Baptist church, you're doing all right, Wilma. You're my new favorite.
2: Okay, and now, we're all at my
0: Wilma.
2: Church.
0: Hold on, I gotta ask you a question. Wilma, I gotta ask you a question. Now, are you guys playing Mahjong now at the Baptist church? I want to know, are you in that Mahjong thing?
2: No, I have a preacher. It's an old fashioned regular Baptist, and he preaches from the Word.
0: I'm talking about the board game that everybody's obsessed with, Mahjong.
2: No, I don't think so.
0: Okay, you got to get into that. Apparently, like, that's the new thing, right?

0: situated, and we win this. And I stand behind him. Now, I got to ask you a question
1: sure, go ahead.
0: About Saturday night. This is a very important question that nobody's talking about. When the CIA guys were out in the hallway, and before, just as a guy was running through the metal detector.
1: Yeah.
0: And then he almost bumped into one of the agents.
1: Yes.
0: And I watched it over and over and over. That agent wasn't paying attention. He was kind of looking on the floor. There's no reason, if he was doing his job, he couldn't have caught that guy running past him and tackled him without having to pull a gun. He pulled the gun so fast and backed way up and then looked around in front. Now, tell me I'm wrong, but over and over, he should have been able to tackle the guy right there.
1: Let me say this. Guy running through that fast, if you watch it in real speed, I give a little bit of leeway there on that. But let me also say this. I think we've got a huge problem now, and I said this on TV this week. I'm a big, big advocate for law enforcement. I do think we need a major overhaul of the Secret Service after these. We've gotten lucky far too many times. I mean, we have. We've gotten lucky way too many times. And I think we need a total overhaul here, in my opinion. I think the Secret Service, if I'm the President of the United States of America, I'd be asking a hell of a lot of questions. And I'm tired of diversity, equity, inclusion in these organizations, infiltrating it and making a disaster. So I'll leave it at that with you. And I appreciate the phone call. Don't forget, download the Ben Ferguson podcast each and every morning. And if you want to know what's happening in the White House every day, you'll love the 47 morning update. You can get that wherever you get your podcasts every morning. God bless you guys. I'll see you back here next Sunday night.
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8: The race for a deal. Fox News, I'm Jamal Osman. Here's what's happening. President Trump has announced an effort to reopen the Strait of Hormuz, and it starts Monday. He says countries around the world have been asking the U.S. to get their ships safely out of the strait. Fox's Alex Hogan reports.
9: Project Freedom will begin Monday morning, Middle Eastern time, and I'm fully aware that my representatives are having very positive discussions with the country of Iran and that these discussions could lead to something very positive for all. The ship movement is merely meant to free up people, companies, and countries that have done absolutely nothing wrong. They are victims of this circumstance.
8: The president was in Florida attending a golf tournament. Thousands are out of work and travelers are stranded after Spirit Airline closes. And now There are questions about the reason the Spirit

0: CEO gave for why the airline is grounded. Here is Fox's Grinnell Scott.
1: Dave Davis, president and CEO of Spirit Airlines, said in his statement, even after reaching a restructuring deal in March that could have kept the low-cost airline flying, it was ultimately the, quote, sudden and sustained rise in fuel prices that led to Spirit's wind down. But on ABC's This Week, Secretary Duffy pointed to Spirit's two bankruptcy filings.
2: They were bleeding money, and so this was in the works for some time. They were going to have to liquidate.
1: Efforts are underway to refund customers for tickets already purchased. Flights began under the Spirit name in 1993. Grinnell Scott, Fox News.
0: The World Health Organization says a suspected virus outbreak on a cruise ship has killed three people and sickened at least three others. The virus is a disease transmitted by rodents, and there is no treatment for it. 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
0: The U.S. military is searching for two service members in Morocco. That's after they went missing during training exercises. Fox's Stephanie Bennett.
6: Officials have not yet said what unit or branch these missing Americans belong to. The United States Africa Command announced that the two U.S. servicemen went missing during an annual multinational military exercise called African Lion. Well, they say the incident remains under investigation and the search is ongoing, involving ground, air, and maritime resources. The service members were reported missing last night near the Cap Draw training area near the city of Tantan, close to the Atlantic Ocean. The terrain there is mountainous with cliffs, a mix of desert and plains, with temperatures in the mid-70s.
0: The missing service members were reportedly going on a hike before they disappeared. Fighting continues between Ukraine and Russia. Ukraine launched a wave of strikes against Russian oil targets, hitting a key port on the Baltic Sea. That also includes hitting two tankers that Ukraine alleges were illegally used to transport Russian crude. Maine oyster farmer Graham Plattner is now the presumptive Democratic nominee after Governor Janet Mills dropped out. He and another candidate are answering questions about past statements.
7: Plattner's a progressive, but he thinks his message resonates in a purple state like Maine. Plattner bears a Nazi SS tattoo. He said women who were raped should, quote, act like an adult. He's since walked that back and covered the tattoo. Progressive icons endorse Plattner despite his faults. In Michigan, Senate candidate Abdul El Sayed is surging. He previously called for defunding the police and wants Medicare for all.
0: Plattner will face Republican Senator Susan Collins. She's been criticized for her support of the big, beautiful bill. I'm Jim Ausman, and this is Fox News.
8: This evening's forecast for the Tri-Cities, mostly clear, overnight low 43. Mostly sunny Monday, slight chance of showers, possible thunderstorm in the afternoon. Breezy, high near 74, and partly cloudy Monday night, low 49. On the hour, on the half, and when it breaks, Supertalk 92.9, Tri-Cities News Talk Leader.
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2: All right, this is the Magical Hour. 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
2: And welcome back. Greg Brenica with us. George Norrie here as we are talking about his work, Impact, How Rocks from Space Led to Culture and Donkey Kong. And tell me a little bit of how long it took for you to research before you wrote this book, Greg.
8: I guess probably... maybe about a year or so on, off and on. I was still doing a lot of scientific research while I was researching the book, which includes about half science and half kind of culture stuff. So I'd go on a year, somewhere around there.
2: Oh, that's good. And what are you doing at Lawrence Livermore now these days?
8: I study what's called nuclear forensics as well as meteorites.
2: What is nuclear forensics?
8: We look for, signatures of nuclear material around the world.
2: Like you would have during the Iraq days and stuff like that?
8: Yeah, that kind of stuff. I mean, if somebody's smuggling something to an airport, you want to know where it's coming from, and particularly if it's nuclear material.
2: How do you pick that up? Do we have equipment that does that? I'm not asking you any trade secrets here.
8: No, it's fine. It's basically the same type of stuff that people do for geology. So the same types of measurements that we make on meteorites is the same type of measurements we make on nuclear material.
2: That's kind of
8: why we hire a lot of geologists.
2: If somebody walked into an airport with a suitcase nuke, would we know about it?
8: I hope we would, yes.
2: I mean, do we have the kind of equipment at airports to figure this out?
8: Well, you've been through airports. You know what they've got.
2: Oh, yeah.
8: I guess I won't get into anything beyond that.
2: The TSA screener, my shoes knocked those things off, for crying out loud.
8: Yes, so if they're picking up stuff on your shoes.
2: So I would guess some of the things are pretty confidential.
8: I'll probably want to talk about meteorites tonight.
2: I understand. But it's good to know we're protected. Ready for some calls?
8: Absolutely.
2: Let's go to our buddy Barry in Rock Hill, South Carolina. Hello, my friend. It's always good seeing your name up on the screen.
0: I tell you what, Tom, but George, you know doggone well what a wonderful time I have talking to you guys. And to be picked number one, I love it. And so hello out there to all my coast-to-coast buddies. But listen, I got a fantastic question, I think, for your guest.
2: All right.
0: Greg, when you said a while ago that the Earth had been struck by a huge meteorite that knocked off a chunk of the Earth that became the moon. Is that correct?
8: Yeah, Barry, it is. So basically, maybe not a chunk of the Earth, but kind of vapor from the Earth. It was such a big impact. It kind of flash melted the Earth and then created this rock vapor, and that's actually what the moon came from. So it's part of the impactor and part of the Earth that actually created the moon. Pretty crazy time.
2: Go ahead, Barry.
0: What a brain you've got, I'm telling you. I'd love to sit and talk to you for hours. I'm a biochemist. I've got a degree from University of North Carolina. But anyway, thanks, guys, and I just love you to death, George. And you and Tommy just do such a great job.
2: All right, my friend, stay healthy. So is part of the moon the object that hit us, Greg?
8: Yeah, it is. There's some, people kind of argue one way or the other, but probably most of the moon is what the object that hit us.
2: Because our moon is unusually large for a moon, isn't it?
8: It's very large, compared to other moons, the ratio to their planet. Yeah, exactly. You're exactly right.
2: Next up, let's go to Walter in Pennsylvania. Hey, Walt, go ahead, my friend.
9: Hi, George. It's always a pleasure to listen to guests of the caliber you have on this evening. George, as Greg is undoubtedly aware, in 1978, the great paleontological team of Walter and Louis Alvarez, they come up with the theory that 65 million years ago, the great asteroid impact did away with the dinosaurs. But now, George, as is woven in science, we're constantly revising what might be regarded as set knowledge. George, the current thinking is that only the large dinosaurs were eradicated by the asteroid impact, that the smaller dinosaurs survived, George, and that's what we call birds today.
2: Right. No, I think you're right about that. Greg, what do you think?
8: Yeah, I mean, you're right about a lot of things. You're right about how science is always kind of revising because we find more evidence, and that's what we keep doing as we march forward for the answers. But yeah, a lot of large, basically everything large pretty much died out after the big meteorite impact that killed off the dinosaurs. Definitely a lot of small things survived, and certainly I think you're on the right track. And a lot of, the development of what survived became birds in some cases.
2: Why would that be, Greg, that the big creatures died off and the little ones survived?
8: Well, there's a couple different reasons for it. Some of it has to do with the really massive change in climate that would have happened. So that would have affected maybe the larger animals more than smaller animals, and maybe the smaller animals are better for foraging for food, things like that. So, while I'm not somebody who studies that necessarily of those types of things, that would be my guess.
2: Let's go west of the Rockies. Kelly's with us at Boise, Idaho. Hello, Kelly. Thanks for calling.
10: Hello, George. What a great pleasure to talk to you.
2: Great. Good to have you with us.
10: So I got to tell you, about the most bizarre flight I've ever had in my entire life.
2: All right, what happened?
10: So I used to go between Boise and Detroit all the time. We hitched up in Minnesota and then off to Detroit. And we hitched up in Detroit or in Minnesota one night and went over to Detroit. And I kind of knew this was coming, but anyway, there was a loud boom. And the plane dropped precipitously. Oxygen mask came out. I'm thinking, no, this might be the end of it.
2: Jeez.
10: And it leveled out. And so I'm sitting down next to a gal who's a district court judge in Detroit, and we made it through, and we came down into the runway, and there was fire department and every light that could possibly go on. We landed into it, and we were just fine. And so she looked at me and she goes, "You want to see what just happened?" And I go, "Well, yeah, I'd really kind of like to know." She just said, "Sit right here." And so everybody debarked off the plane, and we go into the cabin, and the pilots led us into the cabin. So what the heck was that? And there is a triangulation on an aircraft. So, this whatever hit us went through window one, window two, and cracked window three, and then bounced off.
2: Wow! Through the cockpit.
10: In the cockpit, right?
2: Whoa.
10: Right up front. And she says, "What the heck was that?" And he goes, "Space dust." And
2: wow.
10: I said, "Space dust? You mean a meteor?" He goes, "Yeah, that was a meteor."
2: He's lucky it didn't hit him. My God.
10: I said, "Have you ever been hit by a meteor before?" And he said, "No." And I said, "Well, what if that thing is a half an inch to the left?" He says, "We're all dead."
2: Wow.
10: Yeah, that's a true story. I mean, I can give you, yeah.
2: I love that. Greg, what do you think of that?
8: That is pretty wild. I'm glad you made it through, and I'm glad it wasn't a couple inches to the left, like you said. That's pretty crazy.
2: I mean, it could have destroyed the cockpit, or could have killed the pilots or the co-pilot. My God,
8: that's scary stuff. Yeah,
2: you hear these stories of birds and things, meteorites or worse.
8: Yeah, that would be a lot worse. You know, a bird's probably going to bounce off and only make a bad day for the bird, but that's not going to bother a meteorite usually.
2: Rachel in Daytona Beach, welcome to the show. Hello, Rachel. Go ahead.
11: Hey, good morning, George, and to your guest.
2: Hi there.
11: My question is, recently, I think it was NASA that said they think that octopi are from outer space because of their intelligence. They have actually neural sensors in their arms besides the brain. So their arms can actually think also independently. And so there's another little creature I just recently stumbled on. I guess it's the smallest animal. It's called a tardigrade.
2: What's it look like?
11: They call him a water bear. It's the most strangest-looking creature I've ever seen. And it's got little claws. It's very, very, very small.
2: Lives in the ocean?
11: It lives everywhere. It can live out in space.
2: So it doesn't have to be in the water.
11: Right, correct. It can actually... it can curl up into a ball when it needs to, like, hibernate, and its outer shell turns to, like, glass.
2: How small is it?
11: You have to look at them, like, you almost need a microscope
2: or
11: very, very powerful magnifying glass.
2: Okay.
11: But they can exist in temperatures over boiling.
2: Like an amoeba.
11: They can exist in temperatures that are, like, down to 200 below zero. And I just wonder if maybe through an asteroid strike, the panspermia and some things may have started here by that.
2: What do you think of that, Gregory?
8: Well, you know, that's pretty interesting. We haven't actually found anything like that in any of the meteorites that we've studied. That sounds like a pretty crazy creature, though. I have to give you that. It's pretty wild what some stuff out there has developed.
2: Remember,
8: we have found a lot of meteorites is a lot of kind of precursors to biology, but we haven't found anything that's actually living.
2: Remember the controversy about the Martian meteorite that they thought it had life on it, then they didn't. Remember that?
8: Yeah, that was a fun time, fun story.
2: What did that finally end up? How did they conclude on that one?
8: Well, basically, the scientific kind of community did more studies on it and decided that it wasn't life. It was formed by other processes that were non-biotic, non-biological. So it looked a lot like a little worm, but it turned out to not be a worm.
2: Next up, Banning, California we go. First-time caller, Steven's with us. Hi, Steven.
12: Hello, George. I'd like to say thank you for your show. I appreciate it. We actually, you're doing a great job. We need more shows like yours.
2: Thank you.
12: To be honest.
2: Thank you.
12: Yeah, no problem. I have actually two questions for Greg. He was talking about how meteors hit the Earth, and then went to the center of the Earth and formed a molten core. Just curious, how do we know the core is molten if the deepest hole we ever dug was then 8 miles? And my other question is, how is the center of the Earth magnetic if magnets lose their magnetic field when heated up?
2: All right, two good questions, Gregory.
8: Those are fantastic questions. So to your first one, the way we know that the Earth's core is molten, and actually it's only the outer core that's molten. The inner core is actually solid. The outer core is molten, we know, because when we have a large earthquake, or we can actually send these pulses of energy, the waves actually change as it goes through the outer core. So let's say you have a big earthquake in Indonesia. You can pick that up in, Los Angeles. You can pick it up in London. You can pick it up in Mumbai. And the differences in how those waves move are what tell us that the outer core is actually liquid.
2: And does magnetism weaken when it heats up?
8: I'm not going to say I know the answer to that. I think I will defer to someone who's more of an expert in that. I will say that the reason we actually have a magnetic field is because we have that molten core, and we have something called a dynamo, which is basically kind of the moving around of the metal that is liquid, and that's actually what forms the magnetic field. So
2: let's go to Carol in Yuma, Arizona. Welcome to the program. Hi, Carol. Go ahead.
13: Okay, thank you.
2: Sure.
13: George, Greg, in 1970, early in the summer, our church youth groups went to the Grand Canyon and hiked down from the North Rim to Phantom Ranch. We set up camp. We were standing around in a circle, maybe 8 or 9 of us, just enjoying the day and looking up at the wonderful rocks. And all of a sudden, zip, something moved me. I ran. I was 20 feet away, boom, at the exact same time where I was standing.
2: Oh.
13: And I go, oh, what? And nobody noticed, but I walked back, and there was this little ant hill, and inside the ant hill, exactly where I was standing, was this teeny, teeny, tiny little heavy rock about the size of about a third of my nail, my baby fingernail, long, heavy, and it had those little the chondrites are the little little soft craters in them, and it was very heavy and very small and misshapen. And I said, "Lord, thank you for my angels." And I said it back down to this little thing, and I have never, not been the same since. But I've always just wondered at my guardian angels and how they care for me.
2: Somebody saved you on that one, that's for sure.
8: Man, that's a scary story, but it's a good thing you moved out of the way real quick like that. That's pretty scary.
2: How bizarre. I mean, to get killed by a little meteorite. Wouldn't that be something?
8: That would be, a tough way to go, I guess.
2: How do you go home and explain that to your loved ones? So-and-so just got killed from a meteorite.
8: Yeah, I guess we're lucky it doesn't happen very often that those things, when
2: they come in, Greg, from space, are they smoky? Are they hot? If you were to touch one, would you burn your hand?
8: No, actually, they're quite cold. So the outer part of the meteorite it melts. So that part was quite hot as it was coming into the atmosphere. But the inside is actually quite cold because it's been at -200. Degrees in space for 4.5 billion years. So that's actually a really cold part. So they can be frosty, actually, when they land.
2: What would you say is your favorite part of your book, Impact?
8: Oh, I would say probably, how we discovered they were scientific objects. I think it's a really interesting tale of kind of how they went from being, religious things to actually scientific objects. In the 1700s and early 1800s.
2: They were very religious symbols, weren't they?
8: They were.
2: All over the place, too. The Romans worshipped the meteorites. They thought they were like gods, didn't they?
8: They did, yeah. They worshipped one meteorite for about 4 years. And, it's pretty interesting. And other cultures also, the Egyptians built an entire temple to meteorites. So not only did they worship Ra as the sun god, they also worshipped another stone called the Benben stone. So they also worship meteorites.
2: If somebody found one, are they worth anything? Is there any value to them?
8: Yeah, there are, you know, a lot of people that deal with them on eBay and various you know, trade shows and rock shows. You know, some types are worth a lot more than others. You know, it always kind of depends on the flavor that you get. But yeah, they can be worth something.
2: Will gold ever come down in the form of a meteorite?
8: There's a lot of gold in meteorites just simply because they've never been melted, and a lot of the original gold is still in there. But you're not going to see like a gold nugget necessarily in a meteorite.
2: You won't.
8: It's all pretty diffuse.
2: Interesting. How about carbon? Will you find that?
8: Yeah, you definitely find a lot of carbon in there. There's some meteorites have like 20% carbon, actually.
2: That's a lot.
8: It's a lot, yeah. There's a lot of carbon in meteorites.
2: Greg, for people who want to get a hold of you, can they email you through your website?
8: Yeah, that's totally fine.
2: And the name of the book, folks, is called Impact, How Rocks from Space Led to Life, Culture, and Donkey Kong. He explained the Donkey Kong part. And we're going to come back in just a moment here on Coast to Coast AM and take final phone calls with Greg Brenica. And then I'll tell you what's in store for next hour and the hour after that on Coast to Coast. This is fascinating work that you do. And how many years you've been doing it now, Greg?
8: About 12 years or so, I guess, now.
2: Pretty intense.
8: Quickly.
2: Very intense, isn't it?
8: It is. It's a lot of fun, though. So it goes really fast. I mean, every day is something interesting.
2: All right, we're going to come back and take final calls in a moment on Coast to Coast AM.
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0: 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He is Larry O'Connor, and he is a nationally recognized radio host, journalist, and editor at Town Hall Media. 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
1: I'm Ted Linder. President Trump announcing a project will start Monday aimed at helping stranded ships that are neutral and innocent leaving the Strait of Hormuz.
2: The ship movement is merely meant to free up people, companies, and countries that have done absolutely nothing wrong. They are victims of this circumstance.
1: It's Fox's Alex Hogan, who says the U.S. will guide ships safely out of the restricted waterways. Former New York City Mayor Rudy Giuliani hospitalized in critical but stable condition tonight. His spokesman putting out a statement calling Giuliani a fighter who's faced every challenge in his life with unwavering strength. And trouble for a United Airlines flight landing at Newark Airport Sunday evening. The FAA saying Flight 169 struck a light pole and a tractor-trailer on the New Jersey Turnpike. The aircraft did land safely, the driver of the tractor-trailer sustaining non-life-threatening injuries and taken to the hospital. 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
3: This evening's forecast for the Tri-Cities, mostly clear, overnight low 43. Mostly sunny Monday, slight chance of showers, possible thunderstorm in the afternoon, breezy, high near 74, and partly cloudy Monday night, low 49. 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
1: Next hour, Tim Schwartz joins us to talk about secret hidden bases that may be manned by U.S. military and alien races. 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
2: Absolutely. We've added two new classic shows this week. Both are from 1999. The first one, Art, was joined by registered nurse.

0: Joyce Riley, and they discussed the Gulf War syndrome. And then we go to a show, Art Spoke with author Stuart Wilde, on the subject of self-empowerment. So these are classic shows. They're all available for Coast Insiders, and they're heard without interruption. 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
3: 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I'm a Coast to Coast Insider, and I'll tell you what. It's a great thing for me. Here in West Virginia, we get inundated with snow. But it doesn't matter as long as we have our provisions. 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
1: Hey, and welcome back to Coast. George Norrie back with our final segment with Greg Brenica, author of Impact. Greg, what have we learned from meteorites that we didn't know before?
18: Well, I would say, you know, it's hard to pick. You know, you can go for things like how long it took to form the solar system. That's something that is near and dear to my heart because mm-hmm. that's what I work on. You know, also about, you know, organics and meteorites. You know, I mentioned that earlier, and we had a discussion about that. And that's something that is also a very important thing to learn, that how we got a lot of the organic material.
1: On some of the meteorites we discover on the planet, can we date them?
18: We can. That's actually one of the things that I do a lot of in my studies is to find out how old these things are and determine when they formed.
1: How old are they?
18: Most of them are, you know, very close to the beginning of the solar system, so about 4.5 billion years old with a B.
1: Wow.
18: And then some of them are a lot younger, like the ones that came from Mars. You know, some of those are only, you know, a couple hundred million years old.
1: Can you imagine there must be some meteorites out there that are 13.5 billion years old, way out there somewhere?
18: They probably wouldn't be in our solar system, but there's definitely, you know, going to be material out there that's, you know, extremely old like that, you know, kind of right after the Big Bang, I guess.
1: I mean, you could assume meteorites are all over the universe, right?
18: Yeah, I think that's a pretty safe bet. Anywhere you've got hard matter that's, you know, forming planets, you're going to have things like meteorites. So they're everywhere. They're ubiquitous.
1: Let's go back to the calls. Let's go to Bill in Los Angeles. Welcome. Hey, Bill.
19: Hey, George.
1: Good to have you back.
19: How you doing, George?
1: Good.
19: Hey, Greg, you've told us what can happen when asteroids impact solid planets, but when a meteor hits Neptune, Saturn, or Uranus, does it displace a lot of gas?
18: You know, it's funny. We've actually had some experience with that. There was a pretty massive comet that ran into Jupiter, and I forget the exact date of when this happened. But we've actually got there's some video of it from NASA when it happened, and it's actually really spectacular.
1: Shoemaker-Levy?
18: Yes, that's right. Yeah,
1: that one.
18: Yeah, exactly. That's an impressive memory.
1: Not bad. That was spectacular to watch.
18: Yes, indeed. I mean, it's pretty crazy. It's a large object hitting a very large object. Even though it's made of gas, it still causes quite a stir.
1: Would those gases reach us?
18: Probably they're going to be, you know, retained because Jupiter's gravity is so great that even though you kind of knock them around, Jupiter's gravity is so great it's going to hold on to its own gases.
1: Next up, let's go to Ed in Oregon. Welcome to the show. Hi, Ed. Go ahead.
20: Yeah, greetings, George. And, Greg, I just wanted to ask a few questions along George's line. What do you see as a percentage above ground, or are they all underground?
18: For meteorites?
20: Right. Anything rocks from space on Earth?
18: Yeah, most of them we find, are on top of the surface of the Earth. I mean, certainly there's some that have come in and impacted the Earth that maybe parts are underground. But if they have a large explosion, then the meteorite actually blows up and they don't really dig into the ground. Most of them are on the surface.
1: Okay, what else do you have, Eddie?
20: Well, George's question on gold, I wonder if the large gold mines, silver mines, copper mines, etc., are they all from large meteors, or is there, does the Earth collect them as it's sinking in?
18: You're generally more like over time you get a lot of these materials, and then the conditions on Earth will kind of concentrate them into areas. So it's not really one meteorite strike that caused the gold deposit. It would be a lot of meteorite strikes over the history of the planet and then, you know, kind of agglomerates into a gold deposit.
1: Thanks, Ed, for being part of the program. I would assume that we have had some eyewitness testimony of meteorites over the eons, haven't we, Greg?
18: We have, yeah. There's a lot of really interesting eyewitness accounts in history, and, you know, we even see it in, you know, television and things like that when, you know, people are doing a news report and they'll see a fireball go on behind them. And you know, these things are happening a lot, and a lot of people have been paying attention.
1: Kelly's with us in Green Bay, Wisconsin. Hello, Kelly. Welcome to the program. Sorry about your Packers.
0: Oh, thank you. Yeah, it was a disappointing game, but very grateful to have the playoffs bring in a few million dollars into our town.
1: That's good.
0: So I want to tell you, one night, a friend of mine and I, we were out at my warehouse, and we were driving. She was following me. We're driving past the airport, and I look up, and I see a shooting star, and this shooting star is coming right towards my vehicle. And I'm like, holy crap, this thing is going to hit me. And it burned out and fizzled out about 5 feet to the left of my vehicle, right in the ditch. And I go to call her, and she called me. She goes, did it hit you? And I'm like, oh, my God, you saw it? And it was the craziest thing in the world. So I'm called Star Catcher.
1: What was it? Was it smoking in the ditch or anything like that?
0: No, it, like, fizzled out, like, 2 feet above the ground.
1: How big would you say it was? Maybe the size of a baseball or smaller?
0: Smaller. Maybe like a golf ball.
1: I would guess you
18: enough to do a lot of damage to a car, though.
1: Absolutely, and I would guess you would only have seconds to react, Greg. Right?
18: Oh yeah, that's you're really lucky that didn't hit the car. That's a scary story.
1: That could have blown the car up if it hit in the right spot.
18: Yeah, it definitely could have done some serious damage. There's an example of a car being hit in the trunk area by a meteorite, probably about the one you're talking about, maybe the size of a walnut or something. And it entirely caved in the trunk. So it's pretty scary.
1: What if it went through the car and hit the gas tank? Could the car have blown up?
18: I wouldn't put it past it.
1: Let's go to Morris in Youngstown, Ohio. Welcome to the show. Hi, Morris.
21: Okay. George, let me... Morris, yes.
1: Go ahead.
21: I'm talking about the comet that went through... They had a Maytag comet went on the 4th of July, and it went through there, and I want to know, what did they find?
1: A comet on the 4th of July. Anything up that way, Greg?
18: Ooh, I don't know. You know, I guess I'm not aware of that one. I missed that, I guess.
1: I mean, the one I'm aware of is the one that blew up over Russia.
18: Yep. That one, the one in 2013?
1: Yep.
18: Yeah.
1: Now,
18: yeah,
1: what,
18: I don't know about the one on 4th of July. That one I'm not familiar with.
1: What are the odds of that happening in 2013 and then the one in 1908, Tunguska, over Siberia, still Russian area?
18: Mm-hmm.
1: That's pretty weird, isn't it?
18: Well, I mean, it's just kind of a testament to how large Russia is, honestly. I mean, it's an enormous country, and it's you know, they're still pretty far apart, even though they both happen in Russia.
1: If a meteorite, what's the difference between a meteor and a meteorite? The meteorite hits the planet?
18: Yep, exactly.
1: Okay. Exactly. So if a meteorite hit the ocean, how big would it have to be to create like a 100-foot tsunami?
18: Oh, wow. A 100-foot tsunami is really a lot of energy.
1: That's a lot of water.
18: So it's going to be a pretty good-sized meteorite. I mean, we're talking probably a, you know, I don't know, a bus, something like that. A pretty large.
1: And how often do those bus-size objects come toward the planet?
18: Very rarely. Very rarely. Yeah, I think Meteor Crater is an example of one, and that was, I think, you know, maybe 50,000 years ago. So, you know, it's not something that happens every day, for sure.
1: First-time caller Laura's in St. Cloud, Minnesota. Hello, Laura.
2: Thank you for taking my call.
1: Sure.
2: I'm calling about the satellites and International Space Station. It's destroying planet Earth's atmosphere, which caused COVID-19, the traumatic fires, the hurricanes, tornadoes. Could you remove the satellites and International Space Station, and it would go away?
1: Well, now, why do you say the International Space Station's creating all these things?
2: It's letting outer space in planet Earth.
1: Well, I don't think, Greg, that that is happening with satellites, do you?
18: Well, I think if we took out the satellites, we'd also, you know, lose our ability to listen to George, so I don't think we want that.
1: We don't want that at all. Now, what are the possibilities of our satellites being hit by meteorites?
18: That's a real possibility. I mean, luckily, you know, most of the satellites aren't huge, and again, we don't have, you know, that many large samples that are coming down all the time, but it definitely is a possibility.
1: Jack, Lakeland, Florida. Take it away, Jack. Go ahead.
3: Yes, I do some treasure finding. I find some nickel iron meteorites and some like golf balls and some just little tiny pea pieces shaped like a teardrop. And I found one a while back. I don't know what it was. It looked like an asteroid, a little miniature, about 8 inches long, real heavy. It's brown, ruddy brown, and it's not round. It's oblong shape. And I had it analyzed, and the guy said it was pure magnesium. Does that make sense?
18: Pure magnesium. I don't know. I mean, there's a lot of very magnesium-rich rocks, but pure magnesium would have to be something that was created on Earth, I think.
1: Most of the meteorites are of what composition?
18: Most of them are pretty similar to, you know, a basalt that you'd find on, like, Hawaii. You know, the Hawaiian rocks, we get a lot that have that kind of composition. And we also get a lot that are, you know, kind of like the caller was saying, iron and nickel. And those are actually pretty easy to identify because, you know, we don't have a lot of rocks that are just pure iron and nickel. And most of them are meteorites that are actually that composition.
1: On the wild card line, Rick is with us in Bakersfield, California. Hello, Richard. Go ahead.
22: Hey, George. Thank you.
1: Thank you.
22: Fascinating program. Quick couple of questions. We have evidence that there was a large meteorite in California called the Old Woman, if you could talk about that in a moment. And then also, right now I believe there's 118 elements on the periodic table. So with the vastness of the universe and all these meteorites that are still coming in and out of our solar system, what is the possibility that we're going to discover new elements in some of these meteorites?
1: That's an interesting. Take that one first, if you would, Greg.
18: Yeah, that's a really interesting point. So, you know, we do find a lot of elements, you know, that are similar, obviously, between Earth and meteorites. The reason why we don't find a lot of new elements is because most of the ones that are kind of above 92 or, you know, especially in the 118 region, because they're radioactive and they actually decay. So meteorites are so old that decay has already happened, so they've decayed into kind of the smaller elements, you know, into the 92 range and below. So, it's certainly possible that other elements are out there, but if they're too radioactive, they will have decayed away already.
1: And have you heard of the Old Woman meteorite?
18: I have heard of that. I actually don't know a lot of details about it.
1: They found it in 1975. It's about 3 feet long.
18: Okay. All right. So, I've definitely heard about it. I'm not sure where it fell. California sounds right, but...
1: It was California.
18: It's the
1: second largest, they say, ever found. It was discovered in the Old Woman Mountains. That's why they call it the Old Woman meteorite.
18: Okay. Is it an iron meteorite?
1: I think it is.
18: Okay. Excellent. Yeah.
1: 1975.
18: Yeah, there's a lot of, and I, you know, apologize for not knowing that exact one, but there's, you know, like about 60,000 meteorites that we have in our collection. So I apologize if I don't know that one.
1: What do you think, if it's not full of diamonds or gold, what is a 3-foot meteorite worth on the market today?
18: 3 feet is a big meteorite. You know, it just kind of depends on what people want to pay for it. But a 3 feet meteorite is going to be, you know, getting a pretty good price.
1: Who would buy it?
18: What's that?
1: Who would buy it?

0: is with a hand magnet. So a lot of meteorites are magnetic because, as we talked about earlier, they have a lot more metal in them.
1: That's interesting.
0: So that's one way to do it. But, of course, not all Earth rocks are non-magnetic. So if you find a rock that's magnetic, it doesn't necessarily mean it's a meteorite. It just kind of weeds it down a little bit.
1: How can you tell? How can science tell the difference?
0: We use, some machines that kind of tell us what elements are in there. And a lot of times, if they have a lot more nickel than iron, then it's going to be probably a meteorite.
1: All right,
0: that iron-nickel ratio is really important.
1: Greg, this was fun. This is your first time on the program. Let's get you back again one day, okay?
0: Hey, thanks a lot, George. It was a lot of fun.
1: Thanks, Greg. Up next, Tim Schwartz, Secret Bases on Coast to Coast AM.
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9: A special operation in the Strait. I'm Ted Lindner, Fox News. It may be soon smooth sailing for neutral ships that are stranded at the Strait of Hormuz because of the war with Iran. Fox's Alex Hogan explains.
10: President Trump announcing a new operation. This is Project Freedom that will allow some of the ships that have been stuck in the Strait of Hormuz to be safely escorted out of that waterway. The president, who is here in Doral at his golf club watching the PGA Cadillac Championship, posted this on Truth Social saying, for the good of Iran, the Middle East, and the United States, we have told these countries that we will guide their ships safely out of these restricted waterways so that they can freely and ably get on with their business.
9: This project is set to start on Monday. Travelers still reeling after Spirit Airlines canceled all its flights and shut its doors Saturday.
11: This comes after years of financial issues for Spirit, multiple bankruptcy filings. President Trump was trying to step in with a bailout, but that deal failed. So many of the 17,000 people who worked for Spirit were not necessarily surprised by the airline shutting down.
12: We were very aware like of what was going on. So, but they also did elaborate that as well. Like, hey guys, we're trying our best. And they kept us informed the entire way. So it wasn't just like we were blindsided completely.
11: And this morning, the Airlines for America president says that those Spirit Airlines planes will likely be repurposed, and he's crediting other airlines for stepping up to the plate.

0: picking up some slack by doing things like capping ticket prices for Spirit customers, even reducing fares.
1: Fox's Madison Scarpino reporting from Atlanta. And former New York City Mayor Rudy Giuliani in the hospital in critical but stable condition. His spokesman putting out a statement Sunday evening calling Giuliani a fighter who's faced every challenge in his life with unwavering strength. Also asking for prayers for America's mayor. It's unclear why Giuliani's in the hospital. He had just appeared on his online show, America's Mayor Live, on Friday night. 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
1: Venezuela's oil industry continuing to ramp up production. Fox's Steve Harrigan is in Caracas with more.
5: Venezuela is now exporting 1.23 million barrels of oil a day. That is the very highest level in the past 7 years. Most of that oil going to the U.S., Europe, and India. It's gotten so good for the oil companies, they are pulling a lot of oil rigs out of storage. They've sat in storage here in Venezuela for the past decade. This new acting president, Delcy Rodriguez, has signed a number of exploration agreements with major U.S. energy firms, but analysts say she has a specific window. She's got to show real economic progress on the ground here.
1: The increase in Venezuelan oil exports comes after the U.S. captured Venezuelan President Nicolas Maduro earlier this year. Two U.S. service members missing after taking part in multinational military exercises in southwestern Morocco. U.S. Africa Command says American, Moroccan, and allied forces are conducting a search and rescue operation while investigators work to determine what happened. The NYPD making multiple arrests outside a medical center in Brooklyn, New York City on Saturday as protesters turned violent during an ICE arrest operation.
6: DHS says the chaos happened after ICE agents arrested Nigerian national Chidozie Wilson Okeke in Brooklyn. The feds say the man asked to be seen at a hospital but was cleared by the medical staff. By the time ICE agents tried to leave the hospital with the suspect, a protest had gathered outside. They were flipping over garbage bins and name-calling NYPD officers who were seen trying to clear the emergency entrances and exits to the Brooklyn hospital. Video shows ICE agents then emerge in the ambulance bay with the suspect, a man who the feds say has prior arrest for assault and criminal drug possession.
1: Fox's CB Cotton reporting there from New York City. I'm Ted Lindner. This is Fox News.
7: This evening's forecast for the Tri-Cities, mostly clear, overnight low 43. Mostly sunny Monday, slight chance of showers, possible thunderstorm in the afternoon, breezy, high near 74, and partly cloudy Monday night, low 49. On the hour, on the half, and when it breaks, Supertalk 92.9, Tri-Cities News Talk Leader.
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1: And welcome back to Coast. George Norrie with you. Tim Swartz with us. Emmy Award-winning television producer, videographer, author of a number of popular books, including, of course, The Big Book of Extraterrestrial Encounters, The Lost Journals of Nikola Tesla, Time Travel, Fact Not Fiction, Geff the Talking Mongoose, and his most recent, of course, that he wrote along with the late Timothy Green Beckley and Sean Castile, The Dulce Warriors. Tim has appeared on the History Channel's programs Ancient Aliens, Evidence, and Ancient Aliens Declassified. He's also an occasional co-host with Gene Steinberg on the radio show called The Paracast. And here he is back on Coast to Coast. Tim, always a pleasure having you on the show, my friend. How are you?
8: Thank you, George. I always have such a great time coming on Coast to Coast. I always look forward to it.
1: We lost a dear friend, Timothy Green Beckley. He meant a lot to you, too, didn't he?
8: Oh, yes. Well, you know, I mean, not only was Tim Beckley a work partner, but he was probably my best friend. I mean, I first met Tim back in the early 1980s when I had done an interview about UFOs that got put up on the CBS news feed. And Tim saw that and then got a hold of me looking for a VHS copy. And, you know, we remained friends, and then later in the

0: 1980s. We became work partners and remained so up until he passed away last Memorial Day weekend.
1: Was it sudden? Because I remember hearing the news and I was kind of flabbergasted by it.
0: Tim had been, had a heart condition that he suffered for about, you know, a couple of years before he passed away.
1: Okay.
0: He had a pacemaker, and he had been in the hospital the week before he passed, and they let him come home, and he seemed to be doing okay. But then that weekend, he went and called most of his friends and talked to us. And then that Monday, we found out that that he had died sometime, you know, between Saturday and Sunday.
1: Oh.
0: So, you know, I mean, what's sudden, what's unexpected, you know?
1: I had had him on the program a few months before that, and mm-hmm. it's a big loss. The UFO community and this program and everything else, it's a big loss.
0: It is, it is. And I have to say that, you know, he loved you and he loved Coast to Coast. And, you know, he always went out of his way to try to help you find a new and interesting guest as well. So yes, I mean, he will be missed.
1: He was working on some books when he passed on, right?
0: That's correct. That, you know, the thing about Tim is that he never just worked on one book at a time. He always had three or four in the bin working on, including the book we'll be talking about tonight, The Dulcie Warriors. But, yeah, I mean, I have at least two other books that are in the till from his ideas before he passed. But The Dulcie Warriors was the one that he had almost completed. And then it was up to myself and Sean Castile to put it all together and try to make sense out of the notes and finished chapters that Tim had done before he passed.
1: Well, and you two did a good job doing that, too.
0: Oh, thank you. Thank you very much. I mean, it for Tim's part, he had most of his chapters finished. He had picked out the contributions from other writers that would go into the book. Some of the illustrations he had decided on, but then everything else, the finessing, the cleanup, things like that, that was up to myself and Sean to do.
1: And Dulcie is in New Mexico, is it not?
0: Yes, that's correct. It's a small town in northern New Mexico, just right at the New Mexico-Colorado border.
1: And, of course, lots of things going on in that area for a small town.
0: Well, apparently, now, I actually visited Dulcie a number of years ago, and it is. I mean, it's just this little town. I mean, it's a pretty town, pretty area, very pretty area, mountains. But for a number of years, there have been all kinds of strange activity going on: UFOs, black helicopters, cattle mutilations. I mean, it just runs the gamut of all of the UFO mythologies that a lot of people take for granted today.
1: Now, there's U.S. military there, too, now, right?
0: Allegedly.
1: We think.
0: Yeah, we think. Now, see, the locals... And you have to remember that Dulcie is part of the Jicara Apache tribe, and so they keep they keep anything very close to the breast. I mean, they're not going to be forthcoming with news, and you have to respect that. But supposedly, since at least the late 1940s, there has been a military presence there at Dulcie, and apparently, it from that time it accelerated up in through the 1970s.
1: Okay, now the Dulcie Warriors. What does that mean?
0: Mm-hmm. The Dulce Warriors is kind of a play on words. Tim and myself, we put out a book in 1999. We'd been working on it since the year before, called The Dulce Wars. And that was based on the writings of a gentleman that went by the pseudonym of Branton. His real name was Bruce Walton. And Branton had written just like page after page after page. I mean, it's just an incredible amount of information dealing with Dulce, the military involvement, a secret supposedly treaty that was forged between extraterrestrial races and the United States government. And we agreed with Branton to kind of edit a lot of this stuff down because, I mean, it's not, like I said, I mean, you could write 10 or 20 books just with all the information.
1: Oh, my God, yeah.
0: Oh, it's just a huge amount. So we had to whittle it down and to make it into one book. And that book actually, I mean, it's still in print today. It's a very popular book. So Tim's idea was to do another book that dealt more with the faces around Dulce, the people who were involved, the people who had come forward since that time, saying that they had some kind of involvement with Dulce. And we referred to them as the Dulce Warriors, which was also a play on the Dulce Wars. You got the Dulce Wars, now you have the Dulce Warriors.
1: Lots of interesting controversy around that. And the Dulce-based stories, what did it do to the UFO field?
0: You know, really, George, practically any of the UFO mythologies that we have today, the alleged crashed UFO at Roswell, the so-called treaty that was forged when Eisenhower was president between certain alien races and the United States government, abductions, just, you know, all of it can be traced back to a disinformation campaign that was started against a scientist who lived in Albuquerque, New Mexico, called Paul Bedewich. And it was because of his interest in what was going on at the nearby Kirtland Air Force Base that apparently the Air Force decided that they were going to target Mr. Bedewich.
1: Who has passed on about 19 years ago.
0: Almost. Yes, that's right. He committed suicide, actually, in 2003.
1: Oh,
0: and a lot of people attribute his mental health decline to all of the stuff that happened to him because of his interest in UFOs and what may have been going on around Kirtland Air Force Base.
1: Because basically, let me just say this about Bedewich. He claimed the existence of a plot involving an extensive network of UFO bases tied to alien colonization and the human race.
0: Yes, that is correct. Now, you know, you have to remember, Paul Bedewich was an extremely smart man. I mean, he ran a company called Thunder Scientific that provided electronics for humidity and temperature control for places such as NASA and the Air Force. So, I mean, you know, you're not talking about any rube here who could just be easily fooled.
1: Yeah, very successful businessman.
0: Very successful, right. And he had an interest in UFOs as well. He had noticed at one point, because his house actually overlooked Kirtland Air Force Base and the Mausano Mountain Range, which was part of Kirtland. And you have to remember, Kirtland Air Force Base is a huge base. It probably covers about 80 miles of territory. And at the time, it was that they stored nuclear weapons there. It still is the home of Sandia Labs. Probably a lot of testing of advanced exotic aircraft taking place there, and Benowitz had seen what appeared to him to be UFOs flying over this mountain range, and you know he took all kinds of photographs. You know, I mean, film. He had a Hasselblad cameras that took very good quality pictures. And he thought that there was something very unusual going on there. And he actually went and contacted people at Kirtland saying, hey, look, not only have I taken photographs of what appears to be UFOs flying over your base, but I have electronic recordings of what appears to be radio signals that don't appear to be human.
1: Yeah, he was convinced they were coming from alien spacecraft.
0: That's correct, yes, yes. And he figured that the Air Force would want to know this. And so the Air Force actually invited him to come over, bring the film, bring all these recordings of these alleged alien transmissions, and do a presentation for him. And when he did that, rather than saying, you're nuts or whatever, they said, this is very interesting. What are we going to do about it? And they actually turned him over to the Air Force's Office of Security.
1: That's where Richard Doty was, right?
0: That's right. Right. They assigned Agent Doty to Paul Benowitz. And apparently, according to Doty, and you have to remember that you can't really trust anything that Doty has to say.
1: He could be a misinformation guy.
0: That's right. Very much a misinformation. I mean, you know, there'll be bits of truth, lots of fiction in everything that he says. But Doty said that it became his job to convince Benowitz that UFOs were real, that they were part of an alien group that was working with the United States government, and that it was Benowitz's and the Air Force's mission to get that information out to the public.
1: Why would Doty try to pass on misinformation? What were they trying to do? Drive these people nuts or what?
0: Yeah, well, apparently what was going on at Kirtland, it's like I said before, I mean, you know, this was a place that not only was it a nuclear depository for the nation's nuclear weapons, but they were also doing a very advanced, top-secret weapons research and aircraft development. Some people say that the strange lights that Benowitz filmed over Kirtland may have been part of the development that was going on at the time of stealth aircraft or drone technology. Probably some of the first research being done on drone technology was taking place out of Kirtland, among other things. So it seems that this may have been an effort to convince Benowitz that aliens were responsible for all this to draw attention away to what was really going on. Because if somebody comes to you and says, hey, there's a lot of weird stuff going on at Kirtland, and it's done by aliens and UFOs,
1: you're going to listen.
0: No, they're not. Most people are going to go and say, you're nuts, which is exactly what had happened. You know, now, you know, if he had come forward and said, hey, there's all kinds of top-secret, high-level technology research going on at Kirtland, stealth aircraft, drones, that's something that the government, the Air Force, did not want attention to.
1: There was a ufologist by the name of William Moore who tried to really bait Benowitz, didn't he?
0: William Moore was actually brought in by Richard Doty. Moore had written probably the first book about Roswell. All right, and
1: so we're talking way back.
0: Way back, right? The Roswell incident. You know, when it originally had happened in 1947, you know, it got some press play, but then after the Air Force said, just a weather balloon here, folks," it was forgotten about. You know, and it wasn't until the late 70s when William Moore wrote about it that attention went back to it. So Richard Doty actually approached Moore, who was a former school teacher and was really getting a lot of attention to his UFO research, and said, "Hey, look, you know, I have a lot of information, top secret information about UFOs that the government has that I'm willing to share with you if you help me kind of spy on these other UFO researchers. Tell me what they know. Tell me what they're thinking about. And I'll pass along, you know, some of this top secret information that I know." Well, you know, that's kind of a fussy bargain there. And William Moore couldn't resist. Part of the thing that he had to do was to pass on some of this information to Paul Benowitz, the evil alien agenda, the secret base at Dulce, things like that. And it worked all too well, unfortunately.
1: Right. Paul took it bait and switch, didn't he?
0: He did. Paul took it and he ran. And why not? You know, Paul was a very patriotic man. I mean, you know, he served in World War II. You know, his main business was selling electronics to the government and the military.
1: A lot of people called him delusional.
0: You know, it's one of these things where, it was like I was saying, he had such a trust.
1: Hold on for a second, Tim. We're at the break. We'll come back and pick it up right there on Coast to Coast AM.
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1: This guy wasn't a basement-dwelling nobody, and he threw it all away.
0: Glenn Beck.
1: Fascist, rapist, pedophile. He truly believed everything that they've said about Donald Trump.
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1: I think we know.
2: 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He doesn't know.
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3: News. I'm Ted Lindner. President Trump's responding to a new peace proposal from Iran, and he's indicated he's not too optimistic it can end the conflict.
4: The president told reporters he'd like to eliminate Iran's remaining 15% ballistic missile capacity, and he left the door wide open for restarting military strikes in Iran.
3: But for now, a three-week ceasefire is holding. That's Fox's Brian Yenis. Democrats are considering ways to lower gas prices as the Iran war continues to drive them up. Senator Adam Schiff telling NBC's Meet the Press.
5: We could suspend the gas tax, but we needed to pay for it with a windfall profits tax on the oil companies that are making money hand over fist. So I would support a proposal like that.
3: But he says the best way to bring gas prices down is to end the war with Iran. 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

0: This evening's forecast for the Tri-Cities, mostly clear, overnight low 43. Mostly sunny Monday, slight chance of showers, possible thunderstorm in the afternoon, breezy, high near 74, and partly cloudy Monday night, low 49. On the hour, on the half, and when it breaks, Supertalk 92.9, Tri-Cities News Talk Leader.
1: 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Here's a look at what's coming up around the Tri-Cities. 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
1: Put your UFO hat on. 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We'll be back with the more questions with Tim in a moment on Coast to Coast AM. 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
2: Whether it's physical activity, obesity, diet, smoking, low on hormones, stress, sleep disorders, or your age, can be supported by reducing inflammation and aiding the body to heal itself appropriately. A stem cell is a cell waiting to be told what it needs to be. If there is inflammation, that inflammation needs to be stopped. High blood pressure, high cholesterol, kidney disease, various types of cancer, depression, Alzheimer's disease, autoimmune disorders, osteoporosis, even fatty liver are chronic signs of inflammation and can be aided by supporting the body's ability to protect those cells that it needs. And that is the purpose of ImmuStem and AdaptiStem together, supporting the body to be the best it can be.
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14: And welcome back to Coast, George Norrie with you, Tim Schwartz with us. Tim, did not Paul Benowitz's family push him into some kind of a institution or something like that back in 1988?
15: Yes, definitely. After...
0: so involved in what was going on after Richard Doty and others fed him several years worth of just really extreme disinformation. Disinformation, in fact, that is still circulating within the UFO community.
14: That he ran with, right?
0: Oh, my gosh. He did. I mean, like a wild horse, he ran with it. And like I said before, I mean, you know, you can't really blame him.
14: No, you got to consider the source. And the source, you know, one was coming from a U.S. Air Force specialist. You got to believe the guy.
0: Yes, and he did, too. But, see, not only was the Air Force involved with this, but apparently the NSA became interested as well. And the NSA actually gave Benowitz a computer to work with, saying that they had developed this special program that he could feed these radio transmissions that he was receiving that he thought were coming from extraterrestrials, and that this program would translate for him what was going on, when in fact they had rented a house across the street from Benowitz and were monitoring him, and this program would actually just spit out a pre-programmed information that fed into his growing paranoia that the extraterrestrials were here on Earth, that they were coming from a dying planet, and that they were using us as not only food,
14: right,
0: but we're also responsible for creating us in the first place, back a couple of 100,000 years ago.
14: And he was convinced the cattle mutilations were behind aliens and everything else, wasn't he?
0: Yes, exactly.
14: Which a lot of people still believe.
0: Right, right. So after a while, I mean, his mental health just really declined. His son and his wife had him committed several times, you know, in attempt to save him, you know, because, I mean, here is this man that they knew and loved, who, this brilliant man, they were watching him deteriorate before their eyes.
14: Was it all because of the UFOs?
0: Mostly, yeah.
14: Okay.
0: Because if as soon as he would express an interest, maybe in getting away from it, he would get drugged back into it again. And you have to realize that he was also reaching out to other UFO investigators. He was an investigator for the APRO, which was located in Arizona.
14: Well, and they claimed he was deluded paranoia.
0: Right, right. He wrote letters to politicians, the president, you know, anybody who would listen to him, you know, saying, look, I have this information that I know is true and that the human race is in danger.
14: He wrote a paper called Project Beta.
0: Beta, yes.
14: Beta,
0: yeah.
14: Which was about attacking the base to get rid of the aliens.
0: Yes, yes. The Dulce base, how it became part of this mythology is, apparently it was used as a kind of a distraction away from what was going on at Kirtland, Richard Doty told Benowitz, look, there's stuff going on at Kirtland, but the real source of all of this is at Dulce, which was maybe about 200 miles north of Albuquerque, all right? and that you really need to look into there, because we know that there's a secret base there that is being manned by extraterrestrials and the United States military. So perhaps, you should take your plane, Bedowich was a pilot, by the way, and fly over it and see if you can find anything for us at Dulce. Well, apparently, Doty had the military kind of seed the mesa, the Archuleta Mesa, which is north of Dulce, with debris, things that made it look like that there were vents coming out of the ground, searchlights that would go up into the sky at night, abandoned jeeps, which, if you think about it, the time and money and effort that went into all of this seems to be a little overdone for just trying to convince a one man that the reality of aliens visiting Earth is taking place. So more than likely, there was a bigger picture going on here that has not really been completely explored. So, I mean, Bedowich, he's like, yeah, sure. So, I mean, he took his plane a number of times and flew it over Dulce looking for this base, and even had was able to take a photographs of what appeared. He said that he saw UFOs actually flying into the mountainside. There's one particular photograph.
14: Some people claim that's true.
0: Yes, well, the residents of Dulce, I mean, they for years they've claimed that there's been unusual activity taking place, over at the Mesa. But, it's not something that they're just going to go and tell to anybody who comes and asked about it. But Paul Bedowich was all too willing to do that.
14: 1967, there was an underground nuke detonation called Project Gas Buggy. How does that tie into any of this?
0: Well, this is, in this day and age, right now, I mean, we look back at this and we're kind of gobsmacked thinking that the United States government and the Atomic Energy Commission would do this. But about 25 miles south of Dulce, they decided to take an atomic weapon, and this was kind of like an early effort at fracking. Natural gas abundant in that area, but it's hard to get to. The rock is very, it's not easy to get this natural gas out. So the Atomic Energy Commission, looking for ways for, peaceful uses of atomic bombs and stuff. So they like, hey, let's dig a hole into this area, put an atomic bomb into it, blow it up. Release this natural gas for use. Their idea was that
14: fracking almost.
0: Right, exactly. Their idea was that the atomic bomb would actually create a cavern that if the inside would become glass-like, and that the natural gas would then pour into it, and then all you'd have to do is sink wells into it and bring the gas out. Unfortunately, that didn't work exactly as planned. The dome collapsed almost immediately, releasing all of the radiation into the area. And in fact, what they had to do was that they found out that it did release the natural gas, but the natural gas was now extremely radioactive. So they had to fill in this hole and then just basically burn the gas off into the atmosphere, continuing the release of radioactivity into the area.
14: And how does that tie in with the alien base?
0: Not too long after, this took place in 1967, in the early 70s, we started to see an uptick of cattle mutilations in that area, all right? There was a state trooper by the name of Gabriel Valdez who became very interested into looking into these weird mutilations. And, you know, he never considered the idea of, you know, aliens were coming down and mutilating the cattle. He found evidence of apparently human activity, and he suspected the military. You know, he, at these locations where these cows had been ripped apart, certain organs taken, he found gas masks. He found syringes with, I think it was atropine, traces of atropine in them. Other types of obviously man-made equipment. So it was Valdez's theory that because of the release of radiation in that area, that the military was grabbing cattle at various locations, taking organs that the radiation would more than likely accumulate, and then taking others that other organs that would kind of detract away from what they were actually looking for.
14: And these are still stories that still some loom over UFO communities, aren't they?
0: Yes, yes, very much so. You know, there's been, you know, over the last couple of years, actually, an increase in cattle mutilations in Colorado.
14: Yeah. And so, lots around Dulce.
0: Yes.
14: Still.
0: Yes, exactly, exactly.
14: So how far off was Benowitz? Maybe he was really close to the truth.
0: You know, Greg Bishop, who wrote really an excellent book.
14: We know Greg. He works with
0: this.
14: Us.
0: Right.
14: Yeah.
0: Fantastic researcher, and you know, and his book Project Beta really, you know, gets down, you know, into the nitty gritty. I mean, you know, he theorized that there may actually be some kind of underground base near Dulce, whose purpose is to monitor the radioactivity in the area.
14: Conceivable.
0: You know, go ahead.
14: That is conceivable.
0: Yes, yes, very much so. Now, you know, Benowitz was told, and he helped spread the story, that the Dulce base was, you know, like you know, 4 miles, you know, 4 square miles in size, 7 levels. The deepest level, or level 6, was, you know, called like Nightmare Alley, where the extraterrestrials and human scientists would take kidnapped people and experiment on them, genetics and other kinds of horrifying things, and this really became such a major part of the whole UFO mythology. I mean, you know, we're still hearing this kind of stuff today. Not too long ago, last year, I heard people who were part of a political conspiracy group talking about how there was a secret base in northern New Mexico that was part of the stealing votes during the last election, that the deep state was located, and that was where the stealing of votes in the country was coming about. They were talking about Dulce, all right? Now, this was something that was taking place in the 80s involving UFOs and extraterrestrials, and people are still talking about it today.
14: They really are. They really, really are. I want to get into, after the break, we're going to take calls with you, Tim, but I want to get into some of the controversy that is still out there with the information that was fed to Benowitz. And is it possible that some of it could be real?
0: that's what Richard Doty says.

0: While he was working, and that kind of went above and beyond what he was asked to do with the Benowitz affair, which I don't believe. You know, I mean, I think that he did exactly what
1: he was told to do. That's right. Tim, stay with us. We're going to come right back after the top of the hour. We'll take calls and continue chatting with you about your work, the Dulce Warriors.
2: Find out more about tonight's guest. 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

0: so sorry I was late. I was at the retina specialist getting my first AMD treatment. I was worried that the injection would hurt, but it was much better than I expected.
1: I'm so glad you're getting your AMD treated. Did you go to the same retina specialist that I see for my diabetic retinopathy?
0: Yes, and I was already having blurred central vision. And the retina specialist told me that by treating it early, I had a better chance of saving and even improving my vision.
1: It's important that we see an expert for our retinal conditions. 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The surgery saved his sight. When your vision is at risk from retinal disease, you need the expertise of a retina specialist. Retina specialists are highly trained physicians and surgeons who treat retinal conditions in adults and children, as well as severe eye trauma. If you experience blurred central vision, a curtain-like shadow in your vision, floaters, flashing lights, or wavy lines, see a retina specialist as soon as possible.
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10: A special operation in the Strait. I'm Ted Lindner, Fox News. It may be soon smooth sailing for neutral ships that are stranded at the Strait of Hormuz because of the war with Iran. Fox's Alex Hogan explains.
11: President Trump announcing a new operation. This is Project Freedom that will allow some of the ships that have been stuck in the Strait of Hormuz to be safely escorted out of that waterway. The president, who is here in Doral at his golf club watching the PGA Cadillac Championship, posted this on Truth Social saying, for the good of Iran, the Middle East, and the United States, we have told these countries that we will guide their ships safely out of these restricted waterways so that they can freely and ably get on with their business.
10: This project is set to start on Monday. Travelers still reeling after Spirit Airlines canceled all its flights and shut its doors Saturday.
12: This comes after years of financial issues for Spirit, multiple bankruptcy filings. President Trump was trying to step in with a bailout, but that deal failed. So many of the 17,000 people who worked for Spirit were not necessarily surprised by the airline shutting down.
13: We were very aware, like, of what was going on. So, but they also did elaborate that as well. Like, hey guys, we're trying our best. And they kept us informed the entire way. So it wasn't just like we were blindsided completely.
12: And this morning, the Airlines for America president says that those Spirit Airlines planes will likely be repurposed, and he's crediting other airlines for stepping up to the plate, picking up some slack by doing things like capping ticket prices for Spirit customers, even reducing fares.
10: Fox's Madison Scarpino reporting from Atlanta. And former New York City Mayor Rudy Giuliani in the hospital in critical but stable condition. His spokesman putting out a statement Sunday evening calling Giuliani a fighter who's faced every challenge in his life with unwavering strength, also asking for prayers for America's mayor. It's unclear why Giuliani's in the hospital. He had just appeared on his online show, America's Mayor Live, on Friday night. 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
12: Venezuela's oil industry continuing to ramp up production. Fox's Steve Harrigan is in Caracas with more.
13: Venezuela is now exporting 1.23 million barrels of oil a day. That is the very highest level in the past 7 years. Most of that oil going to the U.S., Europe, and India. It's gotten so good for the oil companies, they are pulling a lot of oil rigs out of storage. They've sat in storage here in Venezuela for the past decade. This new acting president, Delcy Rodriguez, has signed a number of exploration agreements with major U.S. energy firms, but analysts say she has a specific window. She's got to show real economic progress on the ground here.
12: The increase in Venezuelan oil exports comes after the U.S. captured Venezuelan President Nicolas Maduro earlier this year. Two U.S. service members missing after taking part in multinational military exercises in southwestern Morocco. U.S. Africa Command says American, Moroccan, and allied forces are conducting a search and rescue operation while investigators work to determine what happened. The NYPD making multiple arrests outside a medical center in Brooklyn, New York City on Saturday as protesters turned violent during an ICE arrest operation.
14: DHS says the chaos happened after ICE agents arrested Nigerian national Chidozie Wilson Okeke in Brooklyn. The feds say the man asked to be seen at a hospital but was cleared by the medical staff. By the time ICE agents tried to leave the hospital with the suspect, a protest had gathered outside. They were flipping over garbage bins and name-calling NYPD officers who were seen trying to clear the emergency entrances and exits to the Brooklyn hospital. Video shows ICE agents then emerge in the ambulance bay with the suspect, a man who the feds say has prior arrest for assault and criminal drug possession.
12: Fox's CB Cotton reporting there from New York City. I'm Ted Lindner. This is Fox News.
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18: Tri-Cities forecast, increasing clouds, gradually becoming mostly sunny Friday, high 70, low 44. Mostly cloudy Saturday, a slight chance of rain, patchy frost late, high 61, low 34. On the hour, on the half, and when it breaks, Supertalk 92.9. 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
15: When RFK Jr. spars with White House Democrats over vaccine policy as measles cases rise.
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2: And welcome back. George Norrie with you. Tim Schwartz with us. Tim, would you say the case of Paul Benowitz is one of the strangest in ufology?
9: It definitely is. One of the reasons I think it's so strange is that the stories that were fed to him, you know, continue to resonate with a lot of people interested in UFOs today. But you also have to remember that it wasn't just Benowitz that was taken in by this. I mean, you also have people like Linda Howell,
2: yeah,
9: who was approached by Doty with what, you know, later would become the MJ-12 papers. You have the television producer by the name of Richard Enenberger, I think I'm pronouncing that correctly. Robert Enenberger, who in the early 1970s was approached by the Air Force, officers at California's Norton Air Force Base to work on some films for them, dealing with you know rather mundane things, but when he went to the meeting, they pulled him aside and said, "Hey, look, you know, we've got this UFO footage of aliens landing at Holloman Air Force Base, and if you do a film about UFOs, we'll provide this film for you." You know, that, and you know, we can disclose finally to the public the truth about UFOs. And he actually said that, you know, he saw snippets of this film. He saw still images from it. But then at the last moment, they went and pulled it and said, "Well, the time's not right."
2: Yeah.
9: the same kind of ploys that was used against Paul Benowitz and Linda Moulton Howe.
2: What do you think of this tic-tac video that was released with regards to the Navy pilots and the USS Nimitz?
9: It's fascinating video. Not only the tic-tac, but of the gimbal as well.
2: Yeah, I think that's the real deal.
9: Yeah. I have to question, though, how this footage managed to get out. Because, I mean, it has been, you know, therefore, as I said, that, yeah, it's the footage is real. We didn't mean for it to get released, though, which I find suspicious. You know, I don't believe in accidents like that. Sure, they can happen, but for something like this, there has to be a reason why this footage came out.
2: That's absolutely true. You ready for some calls, Tim? Let's take some calls.
9: Definitely.
2: Let's start by going to Linda in Spokane, Washington, west of the Rockies. Hey, Linda.
0: Hey, hi, George. Thank you for having guests on that reveal some hidden truths that we all need to know.
2: They are the best. Go ahead, Linda.
0: Well, I have a question, a comment that when the pandemic first started, it was called the coronavirus, and the Roswell incident happened in Corona, New Mexico.
2: That's right.
0: And Corona means crown, and then they quickly changed it to COVID, certificate of vaccination ID. Anyways, I'm wondering about if there's some ET connection with Roswell, the original landing, and an ET that is causing some kind of virus.
2: Could they have brought us some kind of ailment, Tim?
9: Well, you know, you have to realize that a coronavirus, that name's been around for a long time. The common cold is a coronavirus.
2: That's right. SARS was a coronavirus.
9: Right. Now, however, I should say that, after the Roswell crash, less than a year after that time, there was a mysterious ailment that came out north of Roswell, where a number of unexplained virus-like deaths took place at some of the local hospitals. And this has been reported several other times with some of these alleged UFO crashed areas. So, I mean, there, if you believe that there is an extraterrestrial presence and they're accidentally crashing their spacecrafts on planet Earth, and there could very well be a biological element taking place that may not be necessarily friendly to Earth environments.
2: How would you compare today's ufologists with those of the past?
9: I think that those who have been around for a while probably are a little bit more cynical than the ones in the past. I know I am. I'm kind of at the point where it is. It's like the trust no one motif. But I think also that there are a lot more now who are willing to do the legwork and the proper vetting of the information that is coming into us. You look at especially the 80s when all of this information was coming out about the crashed UFOs and alien treaties and a lot of people just took that information without doing any research and just ran with it. And so I think that because of that time, really good investigators are more than willing to take this information and sit on it before they get good corroborating evidence.
2: Were you familiar with the UFO investigator Butch Witkowski?
9: Yes.
2: He passed away.
9: Right, yes. That's, we actually had him several times on the show that Tim Beckley and I did called Exploring the Bizarre. A great guy who came into all this very late in his life. So, I mean, like Tim Beckley, he will be missed.
2: Absolutely. And it takes a long time to get over these deaths, doesn't it, emotionally?
9: It really does. I mean, you know, take, for instance, you know, Tim Beckley. He was such a force to be reckoned
2: he
9: with.
2: He was. And he was so lively.
9: Yes. Yes. Right up to the very end, he was lively. And, you know, I mean, he could definitely aggravate some people, but I think the majority of people who knew him and had to deal with him loved him and always enjoyed hearing from him.
2: Back to this Project Gas Buggy, the explosion. Were they trying to cover something up?
9: Do you mean using
2: that as a ruse? Yeah.
9: Excuse me.
2: Sure.
9: You know, I don't think so, because this wasn't the only incident around the country where they were trying to use atomic weapons.
2: This was a legitimate underground explosion.
9: Yes, definitely.
2: That happened.
9: You know, they did a similar one in Colorado not too long afterwards. I mean, it was a part of what was called Project Plowshare. And, you know, they were looking into ways that, you know, possibly they could, say, use an atomic bomb to blow up, say, like part of a mountainside in order to put a road through, you know, and things like that. So, I mean, they were really looking. They had all of these atomic weapons that they hoped they weren't going to use in war, so they were already made. They had to be used for something, so let's see if we can, you know, use them to frack or to, you know, help in construction. And, you know, unfortunately, I don't think they quite realized at the time, or maybe they did and just didn't care, the damage the radiation, you know, would cause. The area around Dulce, where Gas Buggy took place, I mean, there's still residual radiation and will be for a number of years.
2: Let's go to Austin, Texas. Shaheen is with us. Welcome to the program. Hi, Shaheen.
10: Yes, hi, guys. Can you hear me well?
2: Yes, sure can.
10: Oh, well, thank you so much. I really enjoy your guests. And, of course, George, I love you.
2: Thank you.
10: I wanted to bring up a point about, you know, you guys, you know, work so hard and do, you know, write your books and do all this kind of stuff. Somebody, you got to get some young person aggressive on the Internet, because if you type in mental health, you know, mental space, health space, aliens, it's all about schizophrenia and all this kind of stuff.
2: Paranoia.
10: You can get someone, hire someone to override that and give you guys some credibility, because I think you deserve it. And I thank you very much for your program, and I respect both of you. Thank you.
2: Thank you, Shane. You know, she's right, Tim.
9: Well, and it's because of this effort that was put out, especially by the Air Force and the United States government very early on, to try to dissuade any interest in UFOs.
2: And this was while Project Blue Book was up and running, right?
9: Yes, yes.
2: With Hynek.
9: And one of the things is that, you know, the order was make them look like they're crazy.
2: Swamp gas.
9: Right, right. And so it became the popular motif that, you know, if you saw a UFO, you must be either deluded, mentally ill, or just don't have the mental capability to understand you're looking at a natural object or a plane with its landing lights on. And that's still is very persuasive today. You know, I mean, I have a lot of friends, you know, who are journalists. They make fun of me because of my, you know, interest in the world of the weird, and it's because that they have been brought up thinking that if you're interested in this kind of stuff, that A, you're an absolute believer, and B, you're nuts.
2: How did Benowitz end up committing suicide? What did he do?
9: It took place in 2003, and you know, offhand, George, I'm not quite sure exactly
2: how he took his life.
9: I haven't really. That's sort of a thing because you know, I've had friends that have, you know, over the years, who have committed suicide, and it's such a personal thing that I haven't delved into it. Possibly Tim Beckley and Greg Bishop know, but it's such a personal matter that just the words that he committed suicide is enough for me. It's an unfortunate thing, and I just you know, it's a sad state of affairs where you have somebody who is legitimately interested in some kind of mystery,
2: and they drove him to this.
9: Yep, he was led to the edge and literally just pushed over. Now, you know, people like Doty and Bill Moore, you know, they say that they were good friends with Benowitz, that this was not their goal to drive him to suicide. But that's the thing. I mean, they, you know, they may have started this with all, you know, good intentions,
2: right,
9: to, you know, try to, you know, patriotic intentions. But there are just some people that you have to be aware are more fragile than others. And I think that was the case with Paul Benowitz.
2: Let's go to Steve in Durango, Colorado. Welcome to the program, Stephen. Go ahead.
11: Yes, George and Tim, thank you for taking my call.
2: Sure.
11: I used to work up at the Manzano Weapons Storage Area back in the 80s, was in the Air Force. I never saw anything myself, but of course you'd always hear stories from other people and stuff like that. I did know Richard Doty. Not when I was in the service, but I wound up working for the state of New Mexico, and he also wound up working for the state of New Mexico.
2: Did you like him?
11: I never had any problems with him. He was an interesting gentleman, and I remember, you know, just saying that I remember him from the service. Now, he was in the Office of Special Investigations. I was just a regular security policeman, and remember sitting out on the fence line on the weapon storage area, looking out over Albuquerque, and you know, for 8-10 hours a day, sometimes during the day shift, sometimes at night. It was a very secure base at the time.
2: Did he come across as a misinformation person?
11: See, I never got into that stuff with him as far as that. In our job with New Mexico, it was always a joking thing. He never really talked about, you know, when he was in the service and stuff like that. But he was a very interesting gentleman. My younger brother used to work under Richard. Unfortunately, he had passed, so I can't really ask him about Richard at this time. So, but the thing about Dulce is, working for the state, I had traveled all over the state of New Mexico, and we would go to the different towns in New Mexico, go to their airports. The one thing about Dulce was they had the nicest small city. It was more of a private airport that you could land some, you know, jets and stuff like that. And usually the other places in New Mexico, the smaller towns like that, their airports were very rough and rugged. But then again, the Hickory or Apaches have a lot of money. They do own a lot of land there. But I always found it strange that this town would have this height of a sophisticated airport for such a little town. So who knows what's landing there is what I'm saying.
2: Interesting. And does Richard Doty talk anymore, Tim?
12: He does occasionally. I mean, I know I've talked with him a couple of times trying to get him on various shows that I've hosted or co-hosted. Like I said, he was featured predominantly a few years ago in that documentary Mirage Men.
2: Right.
12: And
2: right.
12: You know, people who have dealt with him say that, I mean, he's a very charming guy.
2: He's believable.
12: Very believable. He's easy to talk to. He's very persuasive. But I suppose that was why he was so good at his job.
2: That's right.
12: You know, that
2: right.
12: He was able to draw people in and get them talking, and he just he could sound believable.
2: Let's take some final calls, Tim, when we come back in a moment on Coast to Coast AM. We will be back.
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3: News. I'm Ted Lindner. Former New York City Mayor and Trump attorney Rudy Giuliani was hospitalized on Sunday.
4: Former New York City Mayor Rudy Giuliani is in the hospital in critical condition but is stable. His representative releasing a statement. It didn't say what happened to the 81-year-old but asked for prayers for America's mayor. Giuliani served as New York City's mayor from 1994 to 2001. He later became President Trump's personal attorney and advisor.
3: Fox's Ashley Strohmeyer. And President Trump announcing a project that will start Monday aimed at helping stranded ships that are neutral and innocent leave the Strait of Hormuz.
5: The ship movement is merely meant to free up people, companies, and countries that have done absolutely nothing wrong. They are victims of this circumstance.
3: That's Fox's Alex Hogan. The president saying the U.S. will guide ships safely out of the restricted waterways. 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
6: Tri-Cities forecast, increasing clouds, gradually becoming mostly sunny Friday, high 70, low 44. Mostly cloudy Saturday, a slight chance of rain, patchy frost late, high 61, low 34. On the hour, on the half, and when it breaks, Super Talk 92.9. 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
1: All of its assets are destroyed. It's losing $400 million plus a day in lost revenue by the U.S. blockade. It has no cards to play, and all it can hope is that someone will call off the United States, because it will not be able to save itself if the United States decides to take out its bridges, take out its electrical generation capability, and force it back to the negotiating table, not to negotiate, but to submit to terms.
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1: 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Fascinating discussion. And then John Russell, a psychic, joins us as we talk about Ouija boards and the other side. Speaking of the other side, beyond belief, we're going to head out there in another week or so to do more programs, Tommy.
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0: 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I'm sleeping between 6 and 7. I wake up to use the bathroom, but I go right back to sleep, which has never happened before, which is pretty awesome.
1: 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I was more in the moment with my kids. Like, we were laughing more. We were more excited. Every single person needs to feel this.
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14: 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And frankly, the numbers would tell you that there's got to be other intelligent life. If we are, the human species is a curious species. We can't wait to build craft that take us out into the universe to explore. So who's to say there aren't other species out there that feel the same level of curiosity that have come here to look around? And I think the Earth, it's teeming with life. We are so interesting. I have this theory, George. I think all intelligent life is interesting to all other intelligent life. And for me, that's all I need to know to understand why we're being visited.
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15: And welcome back to Coast, George Norrie with you, our final segment with Tim Schwartz. Tim, what are you working on now these days?
16: Well, right now, like I said in the earlier part of the show, Tim Beckley always had a number of books in the process.
15: That's right.
16: We're actually putting together one that he wanted to do based on years and years of his articles that he had written for not only his own publications, but for other publications. That book's called Timothy Green Beckley's Bizarre Bazaar. And hopefully we should have it finished and published in the next couple of months.
15: He loved the strange, didn't he?
16: He did. You know, like a lot of us, right from the very beginning, you know, when he was a kid, he was drawn into this. And, you know, and of course, growing up in the early 60s, I mean, those were kind of like the salad days for young UFO researchers. So, I mean, you know, like right from the very beginning, boy, he was he jumped in feet first.
15: And you know what, mentioning young UFO researchers, we've lost a lot of great researchers, including Tim Beckley. You talk about Paul Benowitz, Stanton Friedman passed on. What are we doing with youth? Are they coming along in this field?
16: You know, it seems to be. We had a young woman on our show recently, a woman by the name of Zelia Edgar. She is in her 20s, and she just recently put out a book dealing with UFOs and cryptozoology and things like that. And I tell you something, she is as enthusiastic about these subjects as all of us have been through the years. So, I mean, I do see that... younger people are coming up and they're taking the wand and running with it, and I'm so happy to see that.
15: Absolutely. Back to the phones we go. Let's go to Brendan in Austin, Texas. Hey, Brendan, thanks for calling.
7: Hey, guys, thank you so much, George and Tim and Tom, all the callers and listeners.
15: You are welcome, my friend.
7: So I had two questions, and my first question is, for Tim's opinion on Admiral Byrd.
16: Oh, yes. Well, I mean, I've written several books about Admiral Byrd and his...
15: Including The Secret Lost Diary of Admiral Richard E. Byrd.
16: That's right. That's right. And, you know, Richard, Admiral Byrd, he was involved in a number of Arctic expeditions. And it seems like that... he actually was a part of the discoveries of unusual activity that's going in, you know, especially Antarctica. There's been allegations that he may have discovered an entrance to the hollow Earth in the South Pole, and you know, of course, I'm not going to go and say. That happened, but you know, Nazi Germany at the time was very interested in not only Antarctica but places in Tibet, allegedly looking for entranceways into the inner Earth. So you know, Byrd actually did come back to the United States after one of his expeditions and went before Congress and told him that that he was fearful of, as he put it, enemy missiles attacking the United States from the polar areas of the United States, now polar areas of the Earth. Now, he never did elaborate whether or not those enemy missiles would be from, you know, Russia or someplace like that, or something a little bit more exotic. But the implications is that that he thought that there was something in the polar regions of the planet that could be a potential threat to the modern world.
15: As you continue to investigate UFOs, where will ufology go next? What do you think, Tim?
16: Well, it's you know, hopefully it will progress, and we won't fall back into the old tropes that seem to have involved so many people in the past. You know, it's, you look at the Paul Benowitz affair, and all the other people who were drawn into it, and also who seemed to kind of emerge out of the muck to repeat the same kind of stories. And so I just always, feel like that I should, tell people that, especially with the renewed interest in the press, the new revelations and studies that supposedly are coming out of the Pentagon, is that this information, you really have to approach it cautiously and make sure that you're getting all of the information, that all the sources are being vetted properly, and that we don't repeat the same mistakes that happened in the past. So I'm hopeful that we will see new and better information emerge, in the future, as long as we're cautious and approach all of this, in a proper aspect.
15: Let's go to Joe, Long Island, New York. Hello, Joseph. Go ahead.
17: Hi, Tim. I have two things I want to ask you about. First is, when you mentioned these aliens were reported to have been working side by side with humans, is there a description of what they look like, how they communicated, what their motivation was, or a composite between them and maybe other people that supposedly dealt with them, like a composite view of what they might have been like? My second question would just be about Wernher von Braun, what might be notable with him and Eisenhower.
16: Well, to answer your first question, the descriptions that have come out about, the alleged, and you have to, like I said, you have to approach this as information that's coming from second and third sources, and just really be careful to not accept them at face value. But the descriptions have always been the same, like the typical gray aliens, with the big head and the big black eyes. A lot of them have been described as being taller than the stereotypical extraterrestrial, which is supposed to be like no bigger than 3 foot. So the ones allegedly that were involved at Dulce Base were around maybe 6 feet, but supposedly there was also reptilian types of extraterrestrials involved with these liaisons as well. And George, I'm not quite sure I heard him correctly. He was wanting to know about
15: Wernher von Braun.
16: Oh, Wernher von Braun and Eisenhower.
15: And Eisenhower, yeah. Anything there?
16: Wernher von Braun, allegedly was brought into Roswell after the crash there, and people who worked with him said that he did have a belief that there was other life in the universe, whether or not they were actually visiting us here or not. But apparently one of the things that he was afraid of was that the whole idea of extraterrestrials visiting Earth may be used by governments as a disinformation campaign in order to clamp down on freedom and democracy and things like that.
15: Do you think that the Wernher von Braun was in on ufology?
16: It seems to be. From some of the people who worked with him in his later years, he was definitely interested in the subject of UFOs. I don't know if anybody has ever legitimately come forward and said that yes, I mean, he believed in the reality of UFOs being visitors from other planets. But I think, like a lot of scientists who have dealt with rockets and space travel, there is that always been that interest that we are not alone in the universe, and And while publicly they may not come forward and say that they believe that we're being visited by some of these extraterrestrial races, there's probably a number of them who do believe that but are loath to admit it.
15: Next up, we go to Laura in Richmond, Virginia. Welcome to the program. Hi, Laura. Thanks for calling.
18: Hey, good morning.
15: Hi.
18: Thank you for taking my call.
15: Sure thing.
18: I just kind of wanted to say how that sometimes the imagination can sometimes, I guess, mislead your logical, analytical thinking. Because back in the late 80s and 90s, we had a gentleman who was working out in New Mexico excavating with an excavating company.
15: Yeah.
18: And he and a couple other men became deathly ill, all kinds of infection in their legs, attacking their respiratory organs. And he came on back to Virginia to seek treatment because everybody there had the conspiracy theory going that aliens were sending down beams of radiation and poisoning him, or the military was doing some kind of chemistry on them, testing. And it turned out after a lot of, well, they found antibiotics to finally control his illness and his infections, and he recovered. But they found out it was actually, when they were digging and excavating, it was the excretion from some kind of desert rodents was causing all the havoc out there. It was some kind of new infection one had discovered yet.
16: Like
18: a virus, and they were digging, because they were digging the dirt, they were breathing in the dirt in their lungs, and also if they had a cut on their leg or the hand, it was getting into their system and they'd become septic. But everybody had conspiracy theories about them being, poisoned and this and that. So just thought it was interesting at the time how the mind can lead us sometimes.
15: Dr. David Jacobs believes that the visitations are not very friendly. What do you think of that, Tim?
16: Dr. David Jacobs has done a lot of research, on the subject, and I think it's a situation that if you are looking exclusively for bad interactions with alleged extraterrestrials, then you're going to find them. Same goes for the other side. If you think that they're all sweetness and light, then you're going to concentrate and find nothing but those types of cases. Some people postulate that if you have an extraterrestrial race that has the ability to travel all that way to get here, then they're probably no longer interested in dominating other races. I think that we should probably, you're kind of set in the middle. I know that's kind of a boring approach, but I think people here on planet Earth, you've got the good and the bad and the in between, and that's probably how we should approach any kind of interactions with non-human intelligence.
15: Tim, if you had a Richard Doty type approach you and give you all kinds of information, would you run with it, or what would you do?
16: Oh, no. I've spent over 20 years working in news, television, and print journalism, and I was always taught, and I'm a firm believer in vetting your sources properly. Verify. Boy, that had been beaten into my head right from the very beginning. And so that's the way I approach any of my research and investigations. There's a lot of this stuff that it's fun to talk about, it's fun to speculate about, but in the long run, the substantiating evidence is not very adequate. And so if somebody were to approach me with, supposedly earth-shattering investigation or, earth-shattering information, I would not go and run with it unless I knew for a fact that it was factual.
15: All right, my friend. Tim, keep in touch with us, all right?
16: Thank you, George. It's been a real pleasure talking with you tonight.
15: He will. Tim Schwartz, his website's linked up at coasttocoastam.com. Great guy, and he really knows his stuff. For Dan Galanti, Tom Danheiser, Lisa Lyon, Lex Lonehood, Sean Latasor, Stephanie Smith, Chris Boros, Tim Banal, George Knapp, and Ian Punnett, I'm George Norrie, somewhere out there on Coast to Coast AM. We'll see you on our next edition. Until then, be safe, everyone.

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5: A special operation in the Strait. I'm Ted Lindner, Fox News. It may soon be smooth sailing for neutral ships that are stranded in the Strait of Hormuz because of the war with Iran. President Trump making that announcement this weekend. Fox's Alex Hogan with more.
6: President Trump announcing a new operation. This is Project Freedom that will allow some of the ships that have been stuck in the Strait of Hormuz to be safely escorted out of that waterway. The president, who is here in Doral at his golf club watching the PGA Cadillac Championship, posted this on Truth Social saying, for the good of Iran, the Middle East, and the United States, we have told these countries that we will guide their ships safely out of these restricted waterways so that they can freely and ably get on with their business.
5: The project is set to start on Monday. Former New York City Mayor Rudy Giuliani is in the hospital. Fox's Jim Osman has more.
7: Giuliani was reported in critical but stable condition, according to a statement posted on the social media platform X. Ted Goodman, a political strategist who worked with Giuliani, said, quote, Giuliani is a fighter who has faced every challenge in his life with unwavering strength, and he's fighting with that same level of strength. The former mayor hosted his online show, America's Mayor Live, Friday night from Palm Beach. Jim Osman, Fox News.
5: Trouble for a United Airlines flight landing at Newark Liberty International Airport on Sunday afternoon. The FAA saying that Flight 169 struck a light pole and a tractor trailer on the New Jersey Turnpike. The pole struck a Jeep traveling on the highway. The aircraft landed safely at Newark Airport. The driver of the tractor trailer was taken to the hospital. The NTSB is investigating. And the World Health Organization says a suspected virus outbreak on a cruise ship has killed three people, sickened at least three others. The virus, a disease transmitted by mice or other rodents. There's no treatment for it. South African media reports the outbreak happened on a cruise ship while it was sailing from Argentina to the coast of West Africa. 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
9: 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Stacey Keach, Sean Astin, Michael York, and Kristen Bell provide the voices for some of Jesus's notable followers.

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3: Two U.S. service members are missing after taking part in multinational military exercises in southwestern Morocco. U.S. Africa Command saying American, Moroccan, and allied forces are conducting a search and rescue operation while investigators work to determine what happened. Venezuela's oil industry continuing to ramp up production. Fox's Steve Harrigan is in Caracas with more.
4: Venezuela is now exporting 1.23 million barrels of oil a day. That is the very highest level in the past 7 years, most of that oil going to the U.S., Europe, and India. It's gotten so good for the oil companies, they are pulling a lot of oil rigs out of storage. They've sat in storage here in Venezuela for the past decade. This new acting president, Delcy Rodriguez, has signed a number of exploration agreements with major U.S. energy firms, but analysts say she has a specific window. She's got to show real economic progress on the ground here.
3: The increase in Venezuelan oil exports comes after the U.S. captured Venezuelan President Nicolas Maduro earlier this year. The NYPD making multiple arrests outside a medical center in New York City and Brooklyn on Saturday as protesters turned violent during an ICE arrest operation.
5: DHS says the chaos happened after ICE agents arrested Nigerian national Chidozie Wilson Okeke in Brooklyn. The feds say the man asked to be seen at a hospital, but was cleared by the medical staff. By the time ICE agents tried to leave the hospital with the suspect, a protest had gathered outside. They were flipping over garbage bins and name-calling NYPD officers who were seen trying to clear the emergency entrances and exits to the Brooklyn hospital. Video shows ICE agents then emerge in the ambulance bay with the suspect, a man who the feds say has prior arrest for assault and criminal drug possession.
3: That's Fox's CB Cotton. I'm Ted Lindner. This is Fox News.
6: Overnight forecast for the Tri-Cities. Clear skies, a low near 41. Mostly sunny Monday. A little breezy. High near 76. And Monday night, partly cloudy. Low 50. 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

from the heartland of America and the gateway to the West. Good morning, good evening, wherever you may be across the nation, around the world. I'm George Dory, and this is Coast to Coast AM. Emerging artist bumper music for the first couple hours tonight. Full info on these great artists at coasttocoastam.com in the highlight reel. Later tonight, hauntings. Here's what's happening. Iran is reviewing the U.S. reply to Tehran's latest peace proposal. The plan does not address nuclear issues. U.S. Special Envoy Steve Witkoff says

0: that the conversations are ongoing between the U.S. and Iran. While President Donald Trump previously doubted the new plan would be acceptable, adding Iran has not yet paid a big enough price for what they have done. Iran's Revolutionary Guard Corps said the room for U.S. decision-making has narrowed. With more on what happened today, here's Tom Danheiser.
1: Well, in updating the Iranian proposal, the Iranian state-linked media has said Iran has received a U.S. response to its latest peace proposal. However, U.S. President Donald Trump reportedly told Israel's Khan News that the proposal was unacceptable to him. Iranian state media said Tehran's 14-point peace plan asked Washington to withdraw its forces from near Iran's borders, end its naval blockade of Iranian ports, and for all hostiles to cease, including Israel's offensive in Lebanon. The plan does not mention nuclear negotiations, a key demand by Washington. Iran has repeatedly denied it is seeking a bomb and says its program is only for peaceful purposes, Iran being the only non-nuclear armed state to have enriched uranium at near weapons grade level. Meanwhile, President Trump announced that the U.S. would help countries with ships stranded in the Strait of Hormuz. The president said for the good of Iran, the Middle East, and the United States, the ships will be guided out of the restricted waterways so they can freely get on with their business. The president has called the process Project Freedom and said any interference would be dealt with forcefully. And oil prices eased slightly but remained above $100 a barrel due to ongoing Middle East tensions.
0: Thank you, Tom. It's going to be an interesting week. Charles R. Smith, author of Deception, is with us to get his views on the war in Iran. Charles, what do you think of all this?
2: Well, so far, it's pretty much going as we planned. Not very well.
0: Yeah.
2: The Iranians are running out of space to put their oil. So once they run out of space, they're going to have to start standing down oil wells, which means it's going to cause damage to their systems. Meanwhile, Iraq and other nations that also export oil are running out of space to put their oil, which means that they're going to have to start standing down oil wells, which could damage their production. So for all practical purposes, we're running a game of chicken with about the same timeline on both sides. June looks like about the final deadline for the upper limits on the storage areas for both sides. And we did see a container ship get attacked today by small boats in the Straits itself. No injuries reported, but I'm keeping an eye on, you know, the military aspects of this, whether they're going to be laying mines or just using small boats and perhaps unmanned vehicles to attack.
0: Charles, Iran has been an oppressive regime. They killed 43,000 of their protesters. They have been screaming death to America for years. Is all of this justified?
2: I believe so. The whole point of the exercise was to prevent them from extending their nuclear weapons and the ballistic missile systems, which would, at this point, can reach Europe and very shortly would have been able to reach the United States. So we have a choice. Either we stand up to them or we go ahead and let them go North Korea, in which case, considering the belligerent status of how they operate, you could actually pretty much tell the Saudis and the others were not really all that in favor of the idea. It is a rare circumstance to see Arab nations smiling while Israeli aircraft overflew it to attack Iran. So you can tell the war between Saudi and Sunni has gone, Shia and Sunni has gone nuclear, more or less. So just, I guess we're just going to have to wait it out.
0: All right, my friend. Thank you. Charles Smith, his website, softwar.net. As we reported Friday night, Spirit Airlines, an upstart that shook the industry with its ads and deep discount fares, announced that it has gone out of business after 34 years. The ultra-low-cost airline that once operated hundreds of daily flights on a bright yellow planes, employed about 17,000 people, said it had started an orderly wind-down of their operations effective immediately. Despite a slew of show cancellations and postponements, singer Barry Manilow has his heart set on a June stage return amid his ongoing cancer treatments. The 82-year-old singer-songwriter announced that while he has to cancel his Hits Come Home residency dates in Las Vegas, he's making progress with his lung cancer treatment and plans to return to the stage sooner rather than later. Prayers go out to Barry Manilow. Archaeologists in Egypt recently uncovered a massive statue believed to depict King Ramses II, the pharaoh believed to be a major character in the Old Testament. Officials described the statue as remarkable in size, weighing between 5 and 6 tons and measuring over 7 feet long. How about that? With Cinco de Mayo coming up this Tuesday, we're looking south of the border at one of the greatest archaeological afterlife discoveries of the decade. Scientists flying over the dense Mexican jungle have just used LIDAR lasers to uncover a massive hidden subterranean world. That's right. It turns out the ancient Mayans built incredible underground complexes and water temples designed specifically as acoustic portals to a realm of the dead. Here to discuss the science of ancient afterlife communication is our podcaster, Sandra Champlain. Sandra?
3: This is a great story, George. What researchers are finding beneath the Mexican jungle completely changes our understanding of ancient mediumship and life after death. While the light detection lasers revealed the physical layout of close to 1,000 of these 3,000-year-old subterranean water temples, the most fascinating breakthrough is coming from the field of archaeoacoustics. Scientists have discovered that these underground chambers were deliberately engineered to manipulate sound waves and act as a literal two-way radio to the other side. Now, to the ancient Mayans, this underground world wasn't just a final resting place. It was an active, bustling communication hub. They believed that still water acted as a mirror and a physical conduit for spirits. By chanting or playing instruments inside these specific acoustic chambers, the reverberations would alter brain waves and induce trance-like states. This allowed them to tune in and literally hear the voices of their departed loved ones answering back through the echoing water. Now, they didn't see the afterlife as a distant, unreachable place. They understood it as a parallel dimension right alongside ours, requiring only the right frequency to bridge this gap. And George, I'm happy to say, as an afterlife explorer, we don't need to travel deep into a Mayan jungle to make this connection. Our loved ones are very much still part of our lives. If we take some time to quiet our busy minds, remember joyful times with them, feeling our love for them, we can talk to them and ask them for signs. The trick is to slow down and trust those loving messages and feelings that come back. So, George, we can definitely become our own mediums, proving that love and life truly never die. Thank you, George.
0: Thank you, Sandra. Great advice. 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
3: Well, right now, listeners can find Investigating the Afterlife on episode 288 through the eyes of private eyes. And then coming out in a couple of days is the brand new episode 289, which contains 4 steps to easily communicate with our heavenly loved ones.
0: All right, thank you. In a moment, Robert Morningstar joins us to talk about UFOs right here on Coast to Coast AM. 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

0: And welcome back to Coast. George Norrie with you. Robert Morningstar is a graduate of Power Memorial Academy, was a New York State Regents Scholar at Fordham University, where he received a degree in psychology. For nearly 70 years, Robert has investigated the mysteries of UFOs, the paranormal and psychic and occult aspects of alien abductions. And here he is back on Coast to Coast. Robert, how are you?
1: George, it's good to hear your voice. I'm glad to be here.
0: You've been investigating for 70 years? How the heck are you?
1: I'm 77. Actually, 77 and a half. I'll be 78 in October. And I've been studying UFOs since I was 8 years old because my father jumped out of his seat back in 1956 when he saw a UFO news report on CBS, of all things. And he jumped out of his seat and he said, "Robert, I saw that in 1948 when I was in the Merchant Marine. I didn't even have a word to describe it." And my father looked at me and he said, "Look at my arm." He put out his arm and all the hairs were standing up on his hand. He said, "Look, it still does this to me." And so, and antecedent prior to that, without having seen UFOs, my first alien encounter was at the age of four when I saw a very ugly, fearsome little stumpy creature stalking through my grandfather's house. Ooh. And I screamed my brains out. And that was how it began. Just like Whitley Strieber and other people, mm-hmm. very young encounters, but you're just a kid and you don't have a vocabulary to express what you've seen. My younger brother was taken when he was 7 years old up in the Catskill, in the same region where Whitley Strieber was taken. And when he came back traumatized, I said, "What's wrong?" He said, "I got scared." I said, "Scared of what?" He said, "I saw these little guys that were like munchkins with big black eyes, and they scared me." So tonight I'm revealing everything. I'm very happy to be free to speak openly because of President Trump's his mandate, his executive order of February 19th to release all UFO files in all the agencies and all the services of the United States government has freed me to reveal all of the things that I know. And I've been working since 2008 with the United States Navy trying to push disclosure because there are white hats and black hats in the government. And there's the deep state that wants to keep the lid on it because they derive their power and their status from the secrecy. And once that secrecy is broken, a whole new paradigm is going to unfold.
0: Robert, do you believe it's your destiny to get the news out about UFOs?
1: Yes, I believe that I was put on this planet to tell the people the truth about many things. UFOs, the extraterrestrial presence on planet Earth for thousands of years, and the relationship, the connection to the assassination of President Kennedy. I'd like to say to the audience, President Kennedy gave his life to try to give you, the American people, the information that you're getting tonight on Coast to Coast. And I'm very grateful to George and Tom for allowing me to make this statement.
0: With your relationship with the Defense Intelligence Agency, were you under any non-disclosure agreement?
1: No, I have never signed or been asked to sign a non-disclosure agreement. And for that reason, I have spoken freely, but I have good judgment. And I know what I can say or what I should say and what I should keep quiet. And for that reason, I have kept volumes of information quiet because the people, frankly, were not ready for it. This whole event was foreshadowed. In 1965, I saw Frank Edwards, who wrote Flying Saucers, Serious Business, on a program called The Alan Burke Show here in New York, WNEW-TV. And Frank Edwards said that the CIA and the secret government, he didn't use those words, but the government was afraid of panic that would result if the information was let out. And the paradigm for that was what happened when War of the Worlds was broadcast in 1938 by Orson Welles. There was huge panic in New York and New Jersey because people heard the broadcast and thought it was real news. And people started to evacuate Jersey City. People started to go quite panicky in New York. There are some claims that some people were thinking of committing suicide. So they were very afraid of that. And so they realized that they had to acclimatize people. They had to elevate consciousness and suppress the fears. So Frank Edwards said then, 1965, that the CIA had developed a program of 7 stages for 7 years, and that with each 7 year stage, people would be conditioned, actually is the proper word, psychologically conditioned to assuage their fears, to tamp down the anxiety, the paranoia. And then, of course, there's the problem that establishment science has several cornerstones. Two of them are evolutionary theory, and the other one is Einstein's relativity theory. And once you admit the presence, the extraterrestrial presence on Earth, its intervention with humanity since basically the beginning of history, and that faster than light speed and time travel are realities, then Einstein has to take a sidestep, get off his pedestal, off his throne, and Mr. Darwin will come crashing down with his theory that we evolved from the monkeys. Because I say to people, one of the first tricks of science was to convince you that you evolved from a monkey, so that when they treat you like a monkey, you won't complain. And the other axiom that I like to quote comes from a punk rock band called Devo that came out in the 1980s. They wrote a song called Jocko Homo. And the chorus of that song is very telling and very wise. It says, "You walk like an ape, you talk like an ape, you do like the monkeys do. God made man, but the monkeys provided the glue," which I thought was pretty witty and very true.
0: That's fantastic. It is your destiny to be sure, Robert, and you do a great job. After
1: Thank
0: the
1: you.
0: Break, I want to talk with you about why you're codenamed MJ-13 and what you know. With what the president has done, have they, other than you coming forward, has the government released anything? I haven't seen anything.
1: Well, you know, the big thing, disclosure has already occurred with the 2019 release, 2017 release of the Tic Tac video. As I said, in 2008, I was recruited by the U.S. Navy to help them try to push disclosure. And it was an attempt to push it through the United Nations General Assembly. And we were doing pretty well. I had a liaison with a captain who was put in charge of the program. And we started to advance it. We actually got a few meetings in the United Nations, and the United Nations held a secret meeting in Vienna of the United Nations Department for Outer Space Affairs. And that within a few weeks of that event, or those events, they appointed a UN ambassador for outer space affairs. Her name is Maslan Othman. And I met her. In 2010, she received the Leonov Medal. I was invited to the awards. And when I spoke to her, she said to me, "Nothing's going to come to the floor of the United Nations about UFOs unless one of three international organizations endorse it. It's got to be either the International Association of Aeronautics, the International Association of Astronautics, or the International Association of Science. And if one of these bodies does not endorse it, it will not see light in the floor of the United Nations General Assembly." And there you have it again. It's science that have been the gatekeepers. It is the military-industrial complex that has been suppressing the knowledge. And again, as I said, to keep the money rolling in, bilking the U.S. Treasury and the American people for funds that are just being devoted to the self-aggrandizement of a small group of individuals and corporations. Let me leave it there.
0: All right, stay with us. Robert Morningstar is with us. He's got an ebook out called Magonia, A Library of Witchcraft and UFOs, and Robert's website is linked up at coasttocoastam.com. When we come back, we're going to talk about his involvement with UFOs. MJ-12 is called Majestic 12. It's about 12 individuals who are involved in governmental affairs with UFOs. Robert's nickname is MJ-13. And he's free to speak openly about everything he knows about the alien presence. And we'll talk with him about that. Here's our first emerging artist, Sergeant Leper from Los Angeles, California. The song is called Under the Sun.
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4: Fox News, I'm Ted Lindner. Former New York City Mayor and Trump attorney Rudy Giuliani was hospitalized on Sunday.
5: Former New York City Mayor Rudy Giuliani is in the hospital in critical condition but is stable. His representative releasing a statement. It didn't say what happened to the 81-year-old but asked for prayers for America's mayor. Giuliani served as New York City's mayor from 1994 to 2001. He later became President Trump's personal attorney and advisor.
4: Fox's Ashley Strohmeyer. And President Trump announcing a project that will start Monday aimed at helping stranded ships that are neutral and innocent leave the Strait of Hormuz.
6: The ship movement is merely meant to free up people, companies, and countries that have done absolutely nothing wrong. They are victims of this circumstance.
4: That's Fox's Alex Hogan. The president saying the U.S. will guide ships safely out of the restricted waterways. 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
7: Overnight forecast for the Tri-Cities, clear skies, a low near 41, mostly sunny Monday, a little breezy, high near 76, and Monday night partly cloudy, low 50. On the hour, on the half, and when it breaks, Supertalk 92.9, Tri-Cities News Talk Leader.
8: Hi, I'm Connie Britton, and I want to share with you the experience of Donna in Washington. 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
2: 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All the shows will pop right up. 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

0: And welcome back, George Norrie, along with Robert Morningstar. And again, we'll take calls with Robert next hour on Coast to Coast, so get ready. Robert, Jacques Vallée has a book called Passport to Magonia, and you have an e-book called Magonia, A Library of Witchcraft and UFOs. Tell us a little bit about that.
1: Well, I'm happy that you mentioned that. I think it's one of the most important books ever written on the UFO phenomenon. Jacques Vallée, who was portrayed in the film Close Encounters of the Third Kind as the French scientist trying to unravel the mystery, has been studying UFOs and writing about them since 1960. I remember one of the first books that I ever read on UFOs, a really serious science book, was Anatomy of a Phenomenon by Jacques Vallée. So I followed him all my life. And then he published Passport to Magonia, which has a very unusual name, you know, where is Magonia? So the seminar that I'm conducting, the webinar that I'm conducting, is entitled Where is Magonia? And that's what I'm revealing. But the Passport to Magonia book is a compendium of cases of UFO and alien interaction that spans hundreds and hundreds of years. Jacques Vallée was the first researcher to have what I would say a cinemascope vision or a panavision sight of the entire history of UFO interaction with humanity going back to biblical times. And the term Magonia comes from an event that happened in the 1500s in France when a UFO came down or was caught on a steeple. And the French peasantry, very paranoid and freaked out by the sight of the strange looking people, captured them. And they wanted to burn them as witches. And the local bishop interceded and said, you can't do that. You know, they haven't done anything. And he interrogated these extraterrestrials. And they said, where are you from? And they said, we come from Magonia. So Magonia is their name, or this particular group's name, for their home dimension. That's what I think it is. Magonia is in another dimension.
0: It's like a home in the clouds, isn't it?
1: Home in the clouds, yes, that's one interpretation, but I believe they're interdimensional beings. And while I'm talking about interdimensionality, I'd like to say that the scientists, a cluster of the missing scientists, are people who knew about this interdimensionality or time travel aspect of extraterrestrials. Amy Eskridge, whose death I am investigating, along with my dear friend, Mark McCandlish, who was killed on April 13th, 2021. A common link between those two and other scientists is their knowledge of time travel technology. As I mentioned before, once you admit the extraterrestrial presence, faster than light speed and anti-gravity, you're talking about time travel. And that seems to have been the forbidden subject. I've been studying a three-hour interview, the last interview that Amy Eskridge gave, and she speaks openly about ultra-terrestrials. And I've heard the term before, but I never heard it defined. And she defined it as two groups of humans from the future, the P-52s and the P-47s. And the interviewer said, what is that, P-52, P-47? And she said, P stands for present. 52 stands for 52,000 years in the future, and P-47 stands for people who will come from 47,000 years in the future. And the story goes that there is going to be a global cataclysm of some sort. And when that happened, speaking in the relative past of the P-52s and the P-47s, one group of humans went underground and survived underground. And another group of humans stayed on the surface and survived on the surface. And they had evolved to the point where they then, now, it's all relative, right? Then, now, all of them, both of them have time travel technology, and that they're sending emissaries into the past to try to deflect humanity from the course in history that led to the cataclysm. And if you see the movie Millennium, I'd like to recommend that. with Kris Kristofferson and Cheryl Ladd. That's basically the premise of that movie. Aliens from the future, ultra-terrestrials, humans and artificially intelligent cyborgs are coming into the past to try to steer history or humanity onto the right track of history to avoid the cataclysm. But in the end, when the cataclysm does unfold, they come into the past to rescue human beings, to transport them to another planet, a safe haven, until the Earth stabilizes. So that is what Mark McCandlish was communicating to me. Mark McCandlish was an aerospace illustrator with a long career with all of the aerospace companies. And he was intent on speaking to the Congress. And I was in contact with him along with two other colleagues just the day before. We were exchanging emails and Facebook chats and whatnot and phone calls. And he was intent on speaking before the first Oversight Committee on UFO Disclosure. And what he wanted to tell them was what I'm telling you now, that the United States government looked into the future through a project called Looking Glass, part of the Montauk Project, to look into the future and into the past, and that they saw in the future that we would have to confront an alien, a hostile alien race, and that we would be defenseless, and that they looked into the past and they saw that there was a war between the inhabitants of Mars and another planet of more reptilian aliens who were very hostile and apparently were the same ones that would be coming in the future stalking us. And the Martians won. The Martians destroyed their planet, but it was a Pyrrhic victory. The destruction of that planet also destroyed the ecosystem of Mars. And so in order to defend ourselves in the future, the United States government sent time travelers into the past, to the Martian past, to recover the technology that they had used to defend themselves against alien attack, and then bring it back to the present to reverse engineer it so that we would be able to defend ourselves against any alien attack. So the planet Mars was devastated because when they destroyed the planet Marduk, according to Sumerian tradition, the planet that's sat between Mars and Jupiter and became the asteroid belt, the asteroids and the meteor showers that were released when they destroyed that planet absolutely devastated Mars, destroyed the ecosystem, wiped out their civilization, forcing them to migrate. And one group came to planet Earth and reestablished itself, and they became the gods of ancient civilizations, the Egyptian Aeneid, the Anunnaki. And because of the close proximity of planet Earth to the sun, much closer than Mars, they couldn't take the sunlight. They couldn't take the heat. So they had to retreat underground to become what are called thonic gods. So Passport to Magonia explores all of these things. And anyone who signs up for my webinar is going to get a copy of it in PDF, because I do believe that it's, if not the most important book ever written, in order to elevate our consciousness and make us see the big picture, it is up there in the top three. So,
0: yeah, Mark McCandlish died about McCandlish died about 4 or 5 years ago. How did he die, Robert?
1: Mark was in contact with three close friends. I was one of them. He and I bonded as friends at the Secret Space Program Breakaway Civilization Conference, which we addressed June 7th, 2014. And all of a sudden, as he was very excited that he was in contact with the committee and was making plans to speak to them in June, suddenly this story came out that he had committed suicide. But 2 days later, I received a call from someone in the Pentagon who called to tell me that Mark McCandlish did not commit suicide and that he was murdered. And that's when I began a second phase of my advisory role with the White Hats. And since that time, I have been an advisor on UFO disclosure to the U.S. Space Force and another another agency, intelligence agency, that is now under control of the good guys or the good gals. Let me put it that way.
0: Would you consider Mark McLandish like one of the missing or dead scientists or UFO researchers that have been happening?
1: Absolutely, yes. Not only that, Amy Eskridge, in this interview that I referred to, the three-hour interview that she left behind, she speaks about Mark McCandless. She said, Mark McCandless didn't commit suicide. That's hokum, you know. She uses a stronger word. She was a very spicy-tongued lady, so she didn't mince any words. She said, nobody's going to convince us that Mark McCandless committed suicide, nor any of the others, you know. And some of them are overt murders, but we have the term suicided, being suicided, or arkansided is an older term. And that's the way that the cover story is usually held. The deep state, the men in black, will kill somebody. And the cover story is, oh, they committed suicide. Well, Mark McCandless did not commit suicide. Amy Eskridge did not commit suicide. They were murdered. And it is a dangerous situation. But I believe that by the best antiseptic is sunshine and sunlight, and that the more people know the truth, the harder it will be for men in black and the deep state to keep hiding the truth.
0: Knowing what you know about the alien presence, what can you tell us?
1: The alien presence is comprised of several races of extraterrestrials, ultra-terrestrials, and a very unusual kind of being that the MJ-12 papers, which I always keep here on my desk, I was briefed at the entry level of MJ-12 more than 10 years ago. They describe a fourth category, aside from the tall gray, the short gray, the insectoids or cryptids. They describe these beings, transmorphic entities, TMEs, and they said that this was the most unusual kind of extraterrestrial, and that they were not created beings, that they exist as pure mind energy in another dimension, that they are curious about our dimension. They are able to open portals or windows into our dimension and enter our dimension. And that when they arrive here, they have the capacity to transform pure mind energy into any shape or form that they wish, whether it be animate or inanimate. And when I read that in this document, the MJ-12 document, which is based on flying saucers and national security, an estimate of the situation written in 1949. When I read that, I said to myself, transmorphic entities can transform pure mind energy into anything, animate or inanimate, basically shapeshifters. I said, for all I know, that vase sitting on my shelf there could be a TME just sitting there watching me. And I'll tell you, George, something has happened during the last year. Portals are opening where the Earth is passing through a very a new region of space that is electrified, electromagnetically charged. And this is fraying the barriers, the boundary layers between dimensions. And there is an easier crossover for aliens, angels, demons, extraterrestrials, ultra-terrestrials to enter our dimension and pass through. And I am experiencing that very, very strongly. I've been developing my psychic abilities for 60 years or more. I had it as a child, but I went to Fordham University, got my degree in psychology in the pursuit of parapsychology. And so I can tell you, folks, we're trying to prepare you to elevate your consciousness so that you will enter this new realm, this new world, unafraid and fearless, because that's necessary for you to be able to stand in this new reality. As a matter of fact, James Jesus Angleton, who was the chief spook, appropriate term, the chief spook, counterintelligence spook at the CIA, he held a ritual. They learned how to invoke and conjure extraterrestrials. And they brought through the praying mantids. And they had a group of CIA agents and intelligence people in a room where they did this ritual to conjure this mantids. And it was mediated by a tall gray. It said that this was this introduction to these beings and this ritual for conjuring them was through the mediation of a tall gray. And in a book called Exempt from Disclosure by Captain Robert M. Collins, U.S. Air Force, who was a very close friend of mine and one of the aviary, he said, James Jesus Angleson said, when the bug spoke, men in the room fainted.
0: Stay with us, Robert. We're going to come back and chat more and take calls next hour. Here's our next emerging artist, Aether Weaver from Elizabethton, Tennessee, Terracotta Dreams.
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0: 9 cares about our local community. Here's a look at what's coming up around the Tri-Cities. 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
5: All of its assets are destroyed. It's losing $400 million plus a day in lost revenue by the U.S. blockade. It has no cards to play, and all it can hope is that someone will call off the United States, because it will not be able to save itself if the United States decides to take out its bridges, take out its electrical generation capability, and force it back to the negotiating table, not to negotiate, but to submit to terms.
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7: A special operation in the Strait. I'm Ted Lindner, Fox News. It may soon be smooth sailing for neutral ships that are stranded in the Strait of Hormuz because of the war with Iran. President Trump making that announcement this weekend. Fox's Alex Hogan with more.
8: President Trump announcing a new operation. This is Project Freedom that will allow some of the ships that have been stuck in the Strait of Hormuz to be safely escorted out of that waterway. The president, who is here in Doral at his golf club watching the PGA Cadillac Championship, posted this on Truth Social saying, "For the good of Iran, the Middle East, and the United States, we have told these countries that we will guide their ships safely out of these restricted waterways so that they can freely and ably get on with their business."
7: The project is set to start on Monday. Former New York City Mayor Rudy Giuliani is in the hospital. Fox's Jim Osmond has more.
9: Giuliani was reported in critical but stable condition, according to a statement posted on the social media platform X. Ted Goodman, a political strategist who worked with Giuliani, said, quote, "Giuliani is a fighter who has faced every challenge in his life with unwavering strength, and he's fighting with that same level of strength." The former mayor hosted his online show, America's Mayor Live, Friday night from Palm Beach. Jim Osman, Fox News.
7: Trouble for a United Airlines flight landing at Newark Liberty International Airport on Sunday afternoon. The FAA saying that Flight 169 struck a light pole and a tractor trailer on the New Jersey Turnpike. The pole struck a Jeep traveling on the highway. The aircraft landed safely at Newark Airport. The driver of the tractor trailer was taken to the hospital. The NTSB is investigating. And the World Health Organization says a suspected virus outbreak on a cruise ship has killed 3 people, sickened at least 3 others. The virus, a disease transmitted by mice or other rodents, there's no treatment for it. South African media reporting the outbreak happened on a cruise ship while it was sailing from Argentina to the coast of West Africa. 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
13: Temperatures being 30 degrees above average.
10: 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Just click listen, then swipe right and hear the latest news updates on your time. 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
1: Two U.S. service members are missing after taking part in multinational military exercises in southwestern Morocco. U.S. Africa Command saying American, Moroccan, and allied forces are conducting a search and rescue operation while investigators work to determine what happened. Venezuela's oil industry continuing to ramp up production. Fox's Steve Harrigan is in Caracas with more.
2: Venezuela is now exporting 1.23 million barrels of oil a day. That is the very highest level in the past 7 years. Most of that oil going to the U.S., Europe, and India. It's gotten so good for the oil companies, they are pulling a lot of oil rigs out of storage. They've sat in storage here in Venezuela for the past decade. This new acting president, Delcy Rodriguez, has signed a number of exploration agreements with major U.S. energy firms, but analysts say she has a specific window. She's got to show real economic progress on the ground here.
1: The increase in Venezuelan oil exports comes after the U.S. captured Venezuelan President Nicolas Maduro earlier this year. The NYPD making multiple arrests outside a medical center in New York City and Brooklyn on Saturday as protesters turned violent during an ICE arrest operation.
3: DHS says the chaos happened after ICE agents arrested Nigerian national Chidozie Wilson Okeke in Brooklyn. The feds say the man asked to be seen at a hospital, but was cleared by the medical staff. By the time ICE agents tried to leave the hospital with the suspect, a protest had gathered outside. They were flipping over garbage bins and name-calling NYPD officers who were seen trying to clear the emergency entrances and exits to the Brooklyn hospital. Video shows ICE agents then emerge in the ambulance bay with the suspect, a man who the feds say has prior arrest for assault and criminal drug possession.
1: That's Fox's CB Cotton. I'm Ted Linder. This is Fox News.
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6: Overnight forecast for the Tri-Cities. Clear skies, a low near 41. Mostly sunny Monday. A little breezy. High near 76. And Monday night, partly cloudy. Low 50. On the hour, on the half, and when it breaks. 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
9: 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Nevada Sons, the name of the song.

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0: And welcome back, George Norrie, along with Robert Morningstar. And Robert, before we go to calls, you were talking about praying mantises. Go ahead and finish that story.
1: Well, yes, I've said before, you know, I can speak openly about all of my experiences. I've had many encounters with extraterrestrials, angels, demons, cryptids. One of the most fascinating ones was an encounter I had with what I call the praying mantids. And this happened in 1997, April 28th. The anniversary just passed a few days ago. And in April 1997, I was working very closely with Richard Hoagland. He was living in New Jersey, and I saw him pretty regularly. We were working on lunar anomalies. And he called me one day and said, "Robert, you got to get on the computer and go to the Naval Research Laboratories, NLR.com, NRL.com, and the weather satellite." He said, there's a UFO that has come into orbit and it's parked itself off Monterey. It's on the weather satellite right now. I can't capture it, but you have the computer program to capture the image. Go and get it." So I went and I got it, and it showed a very large UFO off the coast of California, off the coast of Monterey Bay. So I worked on that photo for 16 hours to enhance it with intense concentration. I'll tell you honestly, I was so amazed. And then I finally enlarged it, enhanced it, improved the lighting, the sharpness, the gamma, all of these things. And finally I got it. It was a huge mothership, cigar-shaped mothership that opened with a rolling side door. So when the rolling door was opened, it had a platform that was like, one was a deck, like an aircraft carrier, you may imagine. And the other side was an upright that was the length of the craft. And that was where they were deploying scout ships, because the motherships are so big that they cannot descend to the surface. And so they have to deploy the scout ships. So after 16 hours of work on this image, I went to bed right here in this other room. And I usually do a meditation. I do Taoist meditation, deep breathing that I was taught by Grandmaster Cheng Manqing. And all of a sudden, I saw a blue light come out of my heart chakra, like a flickering blue candle light just radiated through the room. And I saw dark figures in the corners and the walls of the room, and they were all just standing there looking at me. But when they realized that I saw them, they all jumped at once with a hive mind. They all jumped simultaneously, and they all thought, "He sees us." And I thought, "Yeah, I see you." And in the blink of an eye, they leapt, I would have to say, or teleported from the corners and the walls of the room right around my bed. And they surrounded me. And there were three on my left, three at my feet, the foot of my bed, and three on my right. And the one on my right, the closest one, was the leader. And his eye was as big as my hand. And he was about 8 inches away from me, looking at me with this big eye. And he said to me, I'm going to imitate the voice, "You see us, but you are not afraid." I said, "No, I'm not afraid. I can handle your form. You know, I've grown up with bugs, you know, water bugs, cockroaches." I didn't mention praying mantis because I didn't want to offend them. But I said, "Yeah, I grew up with bugs. I can handle your form." And then he turned to the others and he said, "He is not afraid of us. He can handle our form." Ooh. And then the whole hive responded to him and said, "Ooh." Then he turned back to me and said, "Do you think your people and our people can learn to live with one another?" And I instantly said, "Yes, as long as we agree not to eat each other." Then he turned back to them and he says, "He thinks his people and our people can learn to live together as long as we do not eat each other." Mm. And the others went, "Ooh." Now, when he turned his face away, his head away, I looked down my body and I saw an incredible thing. There were eight other 7 foot tall praying mantids with 2 foot long antennas, and they were all scanning my body. They were all going about 2 inches, 3 inches above my body. And if you wiggle your fingers and try to intersect them without touching them, that's what I saw. I saw 18 antennae all wiggling, you know, insect-like, and not a single one touching the other. And I imagined 18 fencers, imagine 18 fencers wielding foils or epees and going at it and not a single one touching. And I realized I was in the presence of such a high intelligence and such high sensitivity that it was awesome. And then we looked at each other one more time, and then blink, they were gone. But when they were gone, I realized that I had learned a tremendous amount about them, because when the alien mind scan occurs and they invade your brain to open up the telepathic channel, I'm not sure they realize that the human soul enters their minds too and absorbs information. So I've come back from my encounters with extraterrestrials with a lot more knowledge than I had before I encountered them. And the reason is that when you're in this event that's happening to you, it's an incredible event to see an extraterrestrial, to be in the presence of an extraterrestrial. Your ego has to deal with basically survival, physical survival if it's hostile, and mental survival, emotional survival, psychological survival, just being there and having to integrate it into your belief system. Like, how can this fit into what I thought I knew? And that's why I say there has to be a paradigm shift, a change, alteration of consciousness, which is my purpose in addressing the coast-to-coast audience and holding these webinars, to acclimatize people to this idea so that you will be psychologically prepared for what's coming. I don't know how the government intends to unfold disclosure. I believe they're doing it through me. I believe that there are hundreds of other people like me that they have contacted to help them and to basically be whistleblowers or leakers. And so that's where I stand today. I'm doing my service to the nation by advising you about the truth about UFOs, about the truth about the alien presence, and they're not all demonic. The reason I'm holding this webinar is in response to Vice President J.D. Vance's anxiety that he's really obsessed with UFOs, but he thinks they're demonic. Right. I remind people that we're dealing, you might say, with fallen angels that came to the surface of the earth. Now, when the rebellion in heaven happened, it says that one third of the angels in heaven rebelled, which means, folks, that we have two thirds of the angelic hosts who are protecting us. They are benign. St. Michael, the archangel, Raphael, Gabriel, Uriel, the angel of secrets. You have to be able to fit these ideas into a new paradigm that will make you more adaptable should anything occur. Whether it's a mass sighting of UFO fleets flying over the United States or parking themselves over cities to be seen, like in Arthur C. Clarke's Childhood's End. It says that gigantic UFOs park themselves over all major cities, and they stay there for 50 years before the alien presence reveals itself. So this is where we are now. We are in a stage of raising our consciousness, realizing that science has been lying to us about everything. I say.
0: All right, let's go to the calls. They're lining up for you. Landry's with us in Texas. Hi, Landry.
2: Landry or Randy?
0: I've got Landry. What is it?
2: R-A-N-D-Y.
0: All right, thanks. Go ahead.
2: I wanted to ask the gentleman, can we have them contact us?
1: Yes, you can. If this is what I'm saying, that they are opening channels. You have to prepare yourself, train yourself in your psychic abilities. Remote viewing is one of the skills that I recommend, remote viewing and lucid dreaming. I've taught courses in remote viewing, and simply to describe this to you, there's something called the Monroe technique. And basically, Robert A. Monroe was one of the first people who developed remote viewing as a science.
0: One of the best out of bodies, right?
1: Yeah, OOBEs, out of body experiences. And the method is to basically sedate or put your left brain to sleep, because the left brain is the one that's always chattering and talking and distracting you, while the right brain has access to the whole universe. So the ego only exists, according to a Columbia University professor who did brain studies, the ego only exists as long as these two verbal areas, the Brodmann areas and the Wernicke areas in the left side of the brain, keep talking to each other like an endless tape, you know, figure eight tape that'll just play endlessly. You have to shut that down. And when you shut that down and enter a state of, you might say, waking sleep for the left brain, just keep it quiet. Stop the barking of this barking dog that the Tibetan monks call it, the barking dog, the incessant conversationalist. Then your right brain is free to access universal information. And consciously, while awake, it's called remote viewing. Subconsciously, when you're asleep, if you've opened that faculty, and that's something that I have developed through, it's a gift. I developed some of it, but it's a gift, a spiritual gift. And that's when you are able to communicate. And then if you're strong enough, if they think you're strong enough, you may have a visitation. As a matter of fact, you know, I did an interview with Dr. Michael Sala about a year and a half or two ago.
0: Good guy.
1: And we were talking about this and how I became MJ-13 and remote viewing and transmorphic entities. I finished the interview and Dr. Michael Sala posted it, and I went. And one of the commentators, you know, on YouTube had written, hey, look, there's a TME that appeared at a time of 39 minutes and some such and such seconds into the video. So I go over to the video, I turn it on, and lo and behold, as I'm talking about transmorphic entities, this thing, this apparition appeared behind my head, came around, orbited, went around me and in my living room. And then it went up at a 45-degree angle, and it was shaped like that mothership that I had drawn or had elicited from the Navy photograph so many years before, the cigar-shaped little ship. But it was luminous. It was kind of golden in color, but it just came up from the side of my head and went around me and then went off at a 45-degree angle. And it's on that video that Dr. Michael Sala did of our interview. So they have a playful, some of them, they have a playful attitude towards some of us. And I've had quite a few things, you know, poltergeist activity. I have it regularly in my apartment. I would like to say hello to Dr. John Brandenburg. I'm working very closely with him on this.
0: Good guy.
1: He was on the webinar with me on Friday, and we had a marvelous interview, and we talked about alien physiology, their morphology, and their psychology. And on the way home yesterday, now I stayed up really late on Friday night. Yesterday, Saturday, I had to get up early to go teach Tai Chi in the park. And when on the way back, lo and behold, I found a 32-inch diameter stainless steel disc shaped like a flying saucer. And then today I was in the kitchen after my afternoon program, and all of a sudden I heard this huge clang and clatter. I'm like, what the hell was that? I went around a table in the kitchen, and on the floor was an aluminum disc flying saucer that flew off a shelf with no apparent impulsive force.
0: So how big was it? The little tiny things?
1: Oh, yeah. Well, it was something that I owned, but it was in a shelf, really stacked in there. It just jumped off the shelf. Aluminum, about 6 inches. So these are two instances, you know, less than 24 hours apart, where I'm getting like a tap on the shoulder. Hey, Bob. Yeah, we're around. Good job. That's what I take it as. I don't take it as anything sinister or demonic. Although they are there, you know, there are entities that are hostile. It depends on the individual. If you are clear, if you're centered, if you're kind, if you're loving, if you're fearless, then you are empowered by those attributes. But if you're psychologically unprepared, I would not advise invoking contact with extraterrestrials or angels or demons or djinns, kobolds, leprechauns, elves. These are all terms that we've used, different cultures have used through the ages to categorize these beings. As a matter of fact, in Denmark and Iceland, there are regions where the Danish and the Icelandic government forbid people from going because they say, don't go there. This belongs to the elves and don't intrude on them. And I recall about 5 years ago, some woman was found naked off on a beach off in Denmark. And she was a woman who had disappeared 7 years before. And she disappeared because she was a reporter and went with a camera into one of these elven regions, and she just disappeared. And
0: was she okay on the return?
1: I think she was just pretty much in shock, yeah, which is what happens. As a matter of fact, one of the photographs that I am showing in my webinar is an actual alien abduction that was captured on camera by a U.S. Army sergeant. In 2014 or so, I received a photograph from a U.S. Army sergeant who said to me, I'm sending you this because I can't do it publicly. I was sleeping with my girlfriend, and in came this extraterrestrial, this alien, and he grabbed my girlfriend. I stood up to fight him, and in one move, he threw me over the bed, and I was on the other side of the bed, and I realized I was helpless against this extraterrestrial. So what I did is I grabbed my U.S. Army-issued night vision camera, and I took this photograph. Click. And it shows the alien holding the lady and just staring into the camera. Wow. As if saying, okay, what are you going to do about it? It's really that blatant. And so this is the reality. They are very powerful beings. I forewarn you.
0: I love it. Robert, stay with us. We're going to take a break. We'll come back with final calls in a moment. Here's our next emerging artist, Michael Flo from Laurel, Maryland. The name of the song is Benny.
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0: He is Larry O'Connor, and he is a nationally recognized radio host, journalist, and editor at Town Hall Media. 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Larry O'Connor, morning 6 to 9,
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2: This is a Fox News alert. I'm Ted Lindner. Police have reported that two men in ski masks opened fire on a group of people at a park near Arcadia Lake Sunday night. Edmond, Oklahoma police spokesperson Emily Ward holding a press briefing to provide the latest update.
3: I can confirm that we have transported 10 to area metro hospitals in various conditions. I do not have an update on those conditions at this time. However, there will be more victim numbers coming in as some did take their own personal vehicles to the hospital.
2: Police are reviewing footage from a Flock license plate reader to try and find the suspects. And President Trump announcing a project that will start today aimed at helping stranded ships that are neutral and innocent leave the Strait of Hormuz.
4: The ship movement is merely meant to free up people, companies, and countries that have done absolutely nothing wrong. They are victims of this circumstance.
2: Fox's Alex Hogan. 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
5: Overnight forecast for the Tri-Cities. Clear skies, a low near 41. Mostly sunny Monday. A little breezy. High near 76. And Monday night, partly cloudy. Low 50. On the hour, on the half, and when it breaks. Supertalk 92.9 Tri-Cities News Talk Leader.
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1: 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Right at the top of the homepage, it says Insider. 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But through the app, you can sign up to be an insider as well. And if you're in Canada, you're wide open to join, so come aboard. 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

0: Welcome back to our final segment with Robert Morningstar as we talk about UFO disclosure. Let's go to Tom in La Jolla, California. Hello, Thomas. Go ahead.
1: Hi, George. I thank you and Tom Danheiser for accepting my call. Robert Morningstar, I am always, when I hear your interviews, I am just riveted to my radio speakers. Anyway, I always appreciate what you have to bring to the conversation, Robert.
2: Thank you for your kind words. I really appreciate you.
1: I want to comment and then a question. And
2: sure.
1: The comment is, I believe that the government is not monolithic. I think that there are factions, you know, dissenting factions within the government, within the military, within transnational corporations. And they have to get the message out. So how do they get the message out? Well, the best way is through the big screen, Hollywood. I mean, if you think about World War II, how did we get the message out about World War II? We got it out through newsreels that were projected in movie theaters. And I'm reminded of movies like The Day the Earth Stood Still, 1951 version. And if you go back and rewatch it, I mean, this is disclosure. It's
2: absolutely
1: a faction of the government saying, okay, they're here, they're interacting with us, these are the issues. And so The Day the Earth Stood Still, Hollywood, 1951, they pick a top-notch director, Robert Wise, who directed The Sound of Music and other blockbusters. They pick actor, British heartthrob Michael Rennie to play the extraterrestrial. They pick superstar actress Patricia Neal. This is no accident. It's no accident.
2: Right.
1: There's a message to be gained through watching that movie.
2: Yes.
1: And, you know, as
2: may I ask
1: say,
2: a question?
1: Even bad publicity is publicity.
2: Yes.
1: And even fiction is getting the message out, whether it's through that movie, The Day the Earth Stood Still, or Close Encounters of the Third Kind, or Independence Day, which is really a comedy, but it gets the message out, this is what's happening, you know, in your world. And but there's plausible deniability. Because you can say, well, it's just a Hollywood movie, you know, or it's just science fiction. It's just Arthur C. Clarke or Robert A. Heinlein. And by the way, Robert A. Heinlein, a naval veteran, his brother was Lawrence Heinlein, who was in military intelligence. You know, you see what I mean? So I was wondering if you would speak about that. And, Robert, another request is I hope you do a webinar on your martial arts practices and Taoist practices. And anyway, thank you, Robert, for everything you do, for everything you bring to the table. You're the best.
2: Thank you very much. Thank you very much. You're very kind. And I'm very happy that you mentioned The Day the Earth Stood Still. I had the honor of meeting Patricia Neal at the 50th anniversary screening of The Day the Earth Stood Still in Jersey City at the Loews Orpheum. I actually had the honor and the pleasure of kissing her hand and thanking her for that, because it is one of the cornerstones of my my childhood, my upbringing, and my belief in UFOs, but in the benevolence of the extraterrestrial as he was depicted by Michael Rennie. And Michael Rennie actually became a model for my life. I remember One of the scenes is that when they ask him his age, he said, "I'm 75," and they couldn't believe it. So that actually, I believe, led me to Tai Chi. The other question is with regard to Tai Chi, it's been the center, the hub of the wheel of my life. And I am returning now to teaching Tai Chi. I had to stop during the lockdown and the shutdowns, but people need healing. People need a new way of healing themselves from all of the stresses, physical, emotional, and psychological stresses that we've suffered over the last 6 or 7 years. So I'll be teaching Tai Chi in New York, Riverside Park and Central Park in coming weeks. And we're also working on a film. I'm glad you mentioned this. I'm working on a film with Dr. John Brandenburg and David Pfaff. The film is called The Morningstar Pass: The Collapse of the UFO Cover-Up. Dr. Brandenburg wrote this book while he was working for the government. He was working for NASA, and so he was forbidden from using his real name. So he marketed the book as Victor Norgard. So I started writing and being a public speaker on UFOs in 2004. And very shortly thereafter, and that was through UFO Digest, by the way. So I get this message, an email from Victor Norgard. I've written a book. It's called Morningstar Pass: The Collapse of the UFO Cover-Up. And then subsequently, we became very good friends, and he revealed his true identity. So we're working very closely to bring this subject to the big screen. And we hope that we're going to have some funding and have it on the screen, because this is why we're here. We're here to demolish. I am here to demolish the UFO cover-up, which is a disservice to the American people and the people of the world, to hide the truth from us while stealing, according to Catherine Austin Fitz, it's $40 trillion that has been built out of the US Treasury into black programs to support the military-industrial complex and create a state of perpetual warfare in order to keep the revenues going. Imagine where we would be as a country if we had invested $40 trillion in our infrastructure,
0: Wow.
2: in the development of our nation. So that's why I'm here, and thank you very much for your question. I'm
0: Wild
2: very
0: card
2: happy.
0: line Thea is with us in Wisconsin. Thea, welcome to the program.
3: Good morning, gentlemen. Robert, you said you were MK-13. I was wondering if that is an extension of MK-Ultra.
2: No, it's
3: Also,
2: MJ.
3: I'm
0: MJ.
2: MJ.
3: Also.
0: MJ. But explain that what it is, Robert.
2: Sure. Well, let me ask, hear her question. I just wanted to correct that. Go ahead.
0: Still with us, Thea? Do you have a question with that?
3: Well, yeah, I guess I misunderstood, misheard over the air.
0: You thought he was MK Ultra, didn't you?
2: Okay, well, a great question, really great question, because they are interrelated. MJ-12 instituted MK Ultra, right? As part of the psychological conditioning and control program to keep the UFO secret. And the way it evolved is very interesting. We hear this term, the New World Order, all the time. And we don't realize that that really is the name that they gave themselves. And how the New World Order took over the CIA is a very interesting story. There was a man named Cord Meyer. He was a rival of John F. Kennedy, a rival for fame, glory, political office, and romantically involved with a woman named Mary Pinchot. Mary Pinchot married Cord Meyer. Cord Meyer had great political ambitions. John F. Kennedy had great political ambitions. John F. Kennedy was elected congressman in 1946, but Cord Meyer's ego was a lot bigger. And he ran for president in 1948 as the head of a party that was called the United World Federalist Party. And their premise was to establish a global socialist government in the United Nations.
0: All right, let's go to Joe in Medina, Ohio. Welcome to the program. Hi, Joe.
4: Thank you, George. You're a true patriot. Thank you so much. And Robert, you're all over it. You're all over it. And one of the things that I caught upon you saying is, and I live by this, no fear, no fear. One of George's past guests back in 2012, a friend of mine, he was an expert in Tesla technology, free energy. He was an electrical engineer. He had an extensive background. He was taken out in January of 2020, right before 2 weeks after I introduced him to a doctor that I want you to get in contact with. His name's Dr. Monzo. We almost lost Dr. Monzo last month because he's highly targeted. And thank you for talking about Amy Eskridge. She started the Institute for Exotic Science, and she was getting ready to disclose. And, it goes all back to free energy and all this. But Dr. Monzo would love to talk to you. And he was a guest of George's, I think, May of last year. His expertise, he's not only a doctor, he's an electrical engineer, and his expertise is in Tesla technology.
0: And a good guy.
2: I'd be happy to speak to him. My email address is robert.morningstar@gmail.com.
0: Simple as that. 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
2: Yes. I'd like to have you go to the Morningstar Report is a radio program on Revolution Radio twice a week, but it's also a web magazine at Substack. So it's just my name, robertmorningstar.substack.com. And if you go there, the headline article is about these webinars that I am conducting, and you can sign up for and register. The information is there. The next one is May 7th and May 8th, next Thursday and Friday. It will be at 9 p.m. Eastern and 6 p.m. Pacific. And the people in the mountain states and central states can interpolate. So thank you for your question. I would be happy to talk to Dr. Monzo.
0: Let's go to Jimmy in Raleigh, North Carolina. Jimmy, go ahead.
5: Hello, George. Maybe I'll make a suggestion to you or Tom by calling back afterwards. For Robert, I think a lot of the disclosure-related things have only been mentioned by Dr. Stephen Greer's that the effects will be far and wide that involved financial, energy, health, like utilities and transportation, military and everything. Including, of course, religions and spiritual, like VP J.D. Vance. So there are a lot of preparation by the leaders of all of these industries and religions. They need to be prepped and have statements or introductions of new ideas that accept the idea that aliens are real or are there, and we need to treat them just as strangers. That we need to be concerned about the good guys and the bad guys, just as we meet a new friend at a party. So all of these need to be addressed.
0: What do you think, Robert?
2: Oh, I agree. We have to again. Our minds, our consciousness has to expand to allow this reality. And the lady asked about MKUltra, and MKUltra, the mind control program, is designed to shut people's consciousness into a box and does not allow higher concepts and spirituality to enter. They want to keep us, as I said, first trick of science was to convince us that we evolved from monkeys, so that when they treat us like monkeys, we won't complain. But that age is over. American consciousness has been evolving and developing to higher levels ever since the 1960s, when consciousness expansion and the concept of consciousness expansion began, primarily through the work of Timothy Leary and other researchers into consciousness. Now, in physics, the most important topic above all others is, what is consciousness? I have my own theories of those, but thank you for your question. I agree. And again, I have to emphasize open-mindedness and fearlessness.
0: Track Robert's work with his website, linked up at coasttocoastam.com. 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Backlights, the name of the song.
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10: A mass shooting in Oklahoma. This is a Fox News alert. I'm Ted Lindner. Police are currently searching for two suspects after a mass shooting took place at a park near Arcadia Lake. Edmond, Oklahoma police spokesperson Emily Ward held a press briefing to provide a statement.
11: We understand the concern from the public and those involved, and we are working extremely hard to find these suspects and help these victims.
10: Multiple people have been injured. Authorities confirming notifications have been made to all known victims' families. It may soon be smooth sailing for neutral ships that are stranded in the Strait of Hormuz because of the war with Iran. Fox's Alex Hogan with more.
12: President Trump announcing a new operation. This is Project Freedom that will allow some of the ships that have been stuck in the Strait of Hormuz to be safely escorted out of that waterway. The president, who is here in Doral at his golf club watching the PGA Cadillac Championship, posted this on Truth Social saying, for the good of Iran, the Middle East, and the United States, we have told these countries that we will guide their ships safely out of these restricted waterways so that they can freely and ably get on with their business.
10: The project set to start today. Former New York City Mayor Rudy Giuliani's in the hospital.
13: Giuliani was reported in critical but stable condition, according to a statement posted on the social media platform X. Ted Goodman, a political strategist who worked with Giuliani, said, quote, Giuliani is a fighter who has faced every challenge in his life with unwavering strength, and he's fighting with that same level of strength.
10: That's Fox's Jim Osmond. In trouble for a United Airlines flight landing at Newark Airport Sunday afternoon. The FAA saying Flight 169 struck a light pole and a tractor trailer on the New Jersey Turnpike. The pole struck a Jeep traveling on the highway. The aircraft landed safely. The driver of the tractor trailer taken to the hospital. The NTSB investigating. 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
10: Two U.S. service members are missing after taking part in multinational military exercises in southwestern Morocco. U.S. African Command saying American, Moroccan, and allied forces are conducting a search and rescue operation while investigators work to determine what happened. Venezuela's oil industry continuing to ramp up production. Fox's

0: Steve Harrigan has more.
1: Venezuela is now exporting 1.23 million barrels of oil a day. That is the very highest level in the past 7 years. Most of that oil going to the U.S., Europe, and India. It's gotten so good for the oil companies, they are pulling a lot of oil rigs out of storage. They've sat in storage here in Venezuela for the past decade. This new acting president, Delcy Rodriguez, has signed a number of exploration agreements with major U.S. energy firms, but analysts say she has a specific window. She's got to show real economic progress on the ground here.
0: The increase in Venezuelan oil exports comes after the U.S. captured Venezuelan President Nicolas Maduro earlier this year. The NYPD making multiple arrests outside a medical center in New York City in Brooklyn on Saturday as protesters turned violent during an ICE arrest operation.
2: DHS says the chaos happened after ICE agents arrested Nigerian national Chidozie Wilson Okeke in Brooklyn. The feds say the man asked to be seen at a hospital, but was cleared by the medical staff. By the time ICE agents tried to leave the hospital with the suspect, a protest had gathered outside. They were flipping over garbage bins and name-calling NYPD officers who were seen trying to clear the emergency entrances and exits to the Brooklyn hospital. Video shows ICE agents then emerge in the ambulance bay with the suspect, a man who the feds say has prior arrest for assault and criminal drug possession.
0: And that's Fox's CB Cotton reporting from New York City. I'm Ted Lindner. This is Fox News.
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5: Overnight forecast for the Tri-Cities. Clear skies, a low near 41. Mostly sunny Monday. A little breezy. High near 76. And Monday night, partly cloudy. Low 50. On the hour, on the half, and when it breaks. 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

0: And welcome back to Coast, George Norrie with you. Two special guests for you tonight. Let me introduce them. First of all, Tammy Chavez is with us, Los Angeles-based host, producer, and paranormal investigator, best known as the co-host of the Hollywood Paranormal, where true crime meets the supernatural. Tammy, welcome to the program.
1: Hi, George. Thank you.
0: Looking forward to this. And then we have Tawny Lewis, a longtime paranormal researcher and investigator, certified intuitive medium and spiritual teacher. Her experiences have earned her appearances as a featured expert on Tubi's Scariest Places in America, the sequel, Scariest Places in the World, and the upcoming documentary, Famously Haunted Hollywood. Hello, Tawny.
2: Hello, George. Thank you so much for having me. It's such a pleasure.
0: How did you both get rolling? Let's start with you, Tammy. How did you get into this field?
1: I am originally from a very haunted city. I'm from New Orleans, and I have been growing up around a lot of lore, a lot of haunted places, and a lot of stories. And then that kind of like melded into my career, working in entertainment, working in theater as a costume designer. And I found myself working in a lot of haunted theaters, on a lot of haunted film sets, old film sets, and old acting schools. And it just like pulled me even more and more into this circle or this niche, where I felt like I really needed to get immersed and involved, and like everybody else, trying to find answers to a question that I don't think we're going to really find out until we cross that threshold ourselves.
0: And you got involved in a big way, didn't you?
1: Oh boy, did I get involved. Yes, it just felt like it was ready for me at this point in my life. Like I was ready when I moved to Los Angeles and I started Hollyweird Paranormal Podcast. It was, you know, at that moment where I knew like this is the time, and I immersed myself with the right people at the right time. And that's how I immersed myself with Tawny. And we just have been just going at it, trying to figure out like places to go and investigate off the beaten path places as well. And it's just constantly moving and constantly going. And we still don't have those answers, but I don't think we ever will.
0: keep looking. And Tawny, how about you? How'd you get into this?
2: You know, I tried to avoid it my entire life. When I was a little girl, I actually saw spirit in my room, a blonde-haired girl with braids, blue eyes, standing over my sister's bed. And I prayed about it. I was like, I don't like this. I want it to go away. And then I saw spirit again a few years later. And, you know, I just kind of stood my ground like, this is not something that I want to see. I'm uncomfortable. Like, I want it to go away. And it did. It went away for about 20 years. But I found myself just really interested in the paranormal, where it's UFOs, cryptids, ghosts. And to this day, I tell everyone it's actually a big fear of mine. I'm actually terrified of all of this. However, I'm so drawn to it because I don't understand it. And so I took the time to learn anything I could when it came to the field of paranormal. And so about 15 years ago, I joined a actual paranormal team, investigation team in Los Angeles, and made sure, as I said, to learn everything. And, you know, later on, the intuitive aspect came on, where I realized I just knew information about haunted locations I was visiting, and it just kind of tied it in together. And so that's where we are now. I've been doing this for about 15 years, and it's genuinely a passion of mine. I love it.
0: Well, Tawny, where will you two go? Everywhere?
2: I would be nice to. Yeah. so far within the last year, we've been we've been blessed to be able to go to so many places, not just in California. We recently did an investigation in Houston, Texas. And then separately, we've been able to do our own thing over the last few years. But yeah, wherever we're welcome, wherever there's activity, we're there.
0: And you've been to Lilydale in New York, right?
2: I have. I've been invited to Lilydale. It's been almost 4 years now, where I do teach classes. I teach workshops. They've invited me again this summer. I'll be there August 27th and August 28th. I do both teaching intuitive classes, but also I hold paranormal investigations. It's such a magical place. I always make it a point to tell everybody about Lilydale, because I think regardless if you're into spirituality, if you're into paranormal, I absolutely think it's a place that someone should visit.
0: Yes, Lilydale's been that way since the 1800s. What do you think got it that way?
2: I think it's a few things, actually. It's the people, because I know that to live there, it's ideal that you are a medium in order to buy property there. Also, the energy is just different. It just feels different when you step into the ground, because the way I describe it is it's a spiritual hamlet. It was built, I want to say, like it came together around 1879. However, it's kind of magical. And I tell everyone it's the best way to describe Lilydale is between the months of June through August, it's like Disneyland. It is like a spiritual Disneyland. And so you can go there and take classes and do workshops and get spiritual messages and demonstrations. And honestly, you could just go there to walk the grounds. And so every time they invite me, it's an honor. And I'm just like, I just want to be there. Even if I wasn't teaching or holding an investigation, I'm like, I enjoy just being there in that space.
0: Tammy, how about you?
1: My first impression of Lilydale was how intentional the energy felt. Like, it doesn't feel chaotic or overwhelming. I went last year with Tawny because she invited me to help her with her, help her lead the investigations there, which is a really, really great honor to do because they usually don't host investigations. You could go and investigate, but to do a public and group investigation there for them to host you is a pretty big deal. And they're slowly opening up more and more to that, which is wonderful. But there's a difference between a place where something happened and a place where people have actively been engaging with the unseen for generations when it comes to Lilydale. And to me, it just felt like a ladder, more like stepping into a current than stumbling into residue, I think is the best way to describe it. And like Tawny said, it's just so magical when you go there. Like, when you set foot there, you are setting foot with a lot of intention. It's like the universe put you there at the right place at the right time, and you feel that.
0: You can feel that almost instantly, can't you?
1: Instantaneously, yes. It was like that for me. I've been wanting to go, and something always told me, not right now. And then when Tawny invited me, I was like, this is it. I have to do it. And I did, and I never regretted it, never looked back. And man, it was a wild ride, but it was a beautiful ride at that.
0: What do you think, both of you, created the spirituality and the haunting type episodes of Lilydale? What happened a long time ago?
1: That's a really good question. Yeah, you go, Tawny.
2: No, I think it's a few things. Like, this sounds weird, but there's a legend there. No, it's not a legend. It's actually true. There is a horse called Topsy that used to deliver ice. It used to go between towns. So Lilydale is next to the village of, village of Casadaga. There we go. I hope that said it right. And so he would go between the towns to deliver ice. And this is many, many years ago, late 1800s or so. And unfortunately, Topsy fell through the ice one day and he died. He's buried on the property. So Lilydale has a pet cemetery. It is absolutely wonderful. If any of you visit there, please, please make it a point to go to the pet cemetery.
1: Yes.
2: And you see Topsy's grave, and I believe there's a photo of him there. And I bring that up because to me, it kind of mentions like, yes, this unfortunate thing happened, but this energy, legend, this story about Topsy, to me, it's uplifting. And I always make it a point to go visit the grave, and I also tell everyone about it. But then it also connects to not just the pet cemetery, but the forest. There is the Leolan Woods that has the stump where you can go. Mediums like to go to the stump, and they are able to give spirit messages to people that visit. The energy feels different. The forest it's an old growth forest. Anything that falls, it stays there. Nothing is removed from the forest. And so it's just a long time spiritual energy. And I have to go back to using that word magic. It's magical. But also that paranormal aspect that's tied in there. So that's why I'm so honored that I am able to do investigations, because it's very rare. They don't really, they hold their land so sacred. However, it's about how you approach it. And I always ensure that I approach it with respect, with love, with care, that I'm not there to get spooked or let's scare everyone. That's not why I do this work. The reason I do it is to tell the stories and the history about the land. And so that's my take on it. And then I'm sorry, Tammy, you want to go ahead?
1: Oh yeah. The land, yeah. Georgia has a lot of history. I mean, it starts with the land, and also it just gradually progressed into the Hollywood element. I don't think a lot of people know about, you know, Grand Dame Mae West. Mae West was a huge spiritualist, and she she helped like erect the, I think it was the spirit, the healing temple, actually in 1955, she helped donate like a lot of money to get that erected over there. And it continues to like still stand in her honor. And when we were there, I didn't know this, that they have a, what they call the May Day parade. So they celebrate Mae West on her birthday. I believe that was right, Tawny. I think it's her birthday. Yes. Yeah. It's on her birthday. Everybody dresses up as, you know, Mae West herself, and they parade around the town and celebrate, you know, her dedication to Lilydale and for what she did to not only Lilydale, but also for the spiritualist community. So after that influence, you see, you know, a progressive movement coming through there. And also you had like, you had the women's rights movement going through there. You had the suffragettes, you know, who were stationed there. So it just like, all this reputation progressed within the decades up until now, and it's still progressing a lot to this very day.
0: Mae West passed in 1980, but before that, she must have been all over the place paranormal-wise, huh?
1: Oh, definitely, and we believe that she may still be there. She be there visiting.
2: Yeah, she came in through one of our sessions there. We had an investigation at the Leolin Hotel, and I believe, from my memory, during a session, we felt that she came through. And I remember hearing just, it was very active where it was like the questions were matching up. We're like, wait a minute, is this Mae West? So yeah, we believe she's still there. Absolutely.
1: Mm-hmm.
0: Is Lilydale a very haunted location?
2: Yeah, absolutely. I would, that's why, again, I'm like so honored that they do allow me onto the space. It's very limited. You know, I'm not allowed to just free for all go to every single space while I'm there. However, the locations that are assigned where it's like, okay, you are able to hold an investigation here. It has been very, very active. And also it's about my approach. Again, it's never like, hey, let's scare all these people. It's like, no, let's tell your story. You know, what happened here? Who are you? So a few areas, they have the Maplewood Hotel where guests can actually stay. And I believe you stayed there, Tammy, so we can talk about that. I think you stayed over there. And then also the Leolin Hotel, which is a little bit off site, but it's technically across the street. And that one has the most energy. And that is where we had picked up on Mae West. And so, yes, I feel like Lilydale is extremely haunted, not just with spirits. I believe we also caught a photo of Elemental. But yeah, go ahead, Tammy.
1: Yeah, I definitely believe it's one of those questions. Is it a haunted site or is it a place where the veil is at its thinnest? I would absolutely describe it as a thin veil location. It doesn't feel stuck or trapped. It just feels very open, like a space where communication is more accessible. You know, like Tawny said earlier, you know, you have a message waiting for you. There's always a message there for someone, even if you're not there to talk to a psychic. I felt like just receiving messages there from other people in the universe and even nature there, it was just, it was so palpable. But, you know, it's very much so a place where everyone and everything seems welcomed. There's so much there. They have a fairy trail. Like Tawny said, there's like the woods that people have claimed that they've seen elementals. There's the pet cemetery where people still go and see their past pets there. There's so many places like the Maplewood and the Leolin where you see a lot of activity, and it just like parallels with so many people's experiences.
0: Have you ever been scared on an event?
1: No. Maybe really? Mainly with the living. I've had issues with the living than with the dead. Yeah.
0: How about you, Tawny?
2: No, I was trying to scan all the events I've done. Absolutely not. I'm glad you asked, because as I said, I'm scared of everything when it comes to paranormal. But I'm like, you know what? I've had fun during my events because I've been prepared. I'm in control. I know what's going on. So I'm going to say no, I haven't.
0: Now, tell us about Artifact Tattoo. Is that the place in Huntsville, Alabama, or California?
1: Ooh, that's here in Santa Clarita, California. And I just did a huge episode about it. It's an audible walking paranormal investigation. Tawny joined me as a fellow investigator and intuitive for this investigation. So Artifact Tattoo and Piercing is a location that we've been investigating for the past couple of months. And it was a place of a where it was a former bar. It was called Muggsy's. And something very traumatic happened there. It was a very grisly crime. The owner of Muggsy's was brutally murdered in this location, and it is believed that his spirit is still there. And the owner of Artifact had reached out to me after following me on my social media, seeing what I do and talk about on TikTok and also on Instagram and with my podcast. And he felt this call to come and say, hey, can you help me out? You seem very down to earth, legit. You know, I know you do content creation, but you're not performing. You're really involved and you take this very seriously. And I said, sure. Like, you know, what you got? Tell me about the information that you have. Tell me about your experiences and the history. And it was just like a huge like file of like history attached to this place, the crime, and also experiences. He had this store open for, this business open for 17 years, still going strong, even past the pandemic. And everyone who has worked there, including him, who has been there for many, many years and many, many long hours, had very unusual experiences that really led to him to believe that the owner who was brutally murdered there is still there making communication. And the question was, you know, is he a residue or is it emotional imprint or is this something very, very intelligent? And how can we get to the bottom of it? And that's where Tani and I did our investigation there not too long ago. And it just was a puzzle that we were piecing together. It was more like, okay, we know how he died. Why is he still here? What's going on? And after we released our first video online about our investigation, you can find it on my TikTok. I'm under Haunted LA Girl. You could follow the story even on our Instagram. I was contacted by the victim's best friend, who then put me in connection with another friend of his. She was a former bar owner, bar manager, pardon me, and a former love interest of his. And both of them were invited to the second investigation. And that's when things went really crazy, right, Tani? I mean, our devices were going off simultaneously. Tani was getting a lot of messages from people that were connected to the two. And it just seemed like we were getting to know more about the entity who was named Louis Alexander Campanelli. He liked to go by Lou. And the reason why he was there is because he doesn't want to go anywhere. He wanted to stay and kind of still like do business even in the afterlife. And we got to know more about Lou through the people that he loved and who loved him more. And I think that was the biggest, that was one of my most powerful investigations, was, you know, not trying to figure out why, but who he was as a living person and why he was still there in the afterlife.
0: What is it about these haunted locations where a victim doesn't leave, they just stay?
1: Ooh, that's a really good question. I mean, people can say that, you know, it's pain, it's fear, they're trapped, but you know, you have a place like a tattoo parlor, for example, where you're literally marking grief, identity, and change. And that creates an imprint that's less about trauma alone and more about intensity. And with something like this that is trauma linked, you know, does it hold stronger to echoes? I think that's the biggest question. They can, but I think it's more about emotional charge than a type of event. It's a deeply meaningful moment, and it can leave just a strong enough imprint as a traumatic one. And for this gentleman that passed away in this location, you see, the thing with Lou and Artifact is that when Artifact was Muggsy's, he lived in his business. He breathed it. That was him. And after he passed, he stayed there. He didn't want to leave. You know, when Tani was getting messages about him, he was still working. He was still connected to the owner of Artifact, Diego, who, you know, is running business. And in a way, he's running business with Diego. And for a location like this, I really didn't feel that, you know, when something traumatic happened, it's like it caused the entity to stay there because of trauma. I think it just happened for him because it's still familiar and it's still his.
0: It's comfortable with him. Stay with us, Tammy and Tani. We'll be back with both of you in a moment on Coast to Coast AM.
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0: Coming up on the Monday edition of the Clay Travis and Buck Sexton Show, what is happening in this showdown in the Strait of Hormuz? Gas prices here at home, pretty high, but Trump doesn't seem the least bit worried. Plus, coming up, he's going to be meeting with Xi Jinping of China. It's going to be quite a conversation between those two. We'll talk about that and much more coming up, Monday edition of Clay Travis and Buck Sexton.
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2: I'm Ted Linder. At least 10 people are injured following a shooting near Arcadia Lake in Edmond, Oklahoma, Sunday night. Edmond police spokesperson saying that the victims are in various conditions. Police telling Fox 25 Oklahoma City that two men wearing ski masks opened fire on a group of people at what attendees described as a Sunday fun day event. No suspects in custody so far. President Trump responding to a new peace proposal from Iran as he's indicated he's not too optimistic it can end the conflict.
3: The president told reporters he'd like to eliminate Iran's remaining 15% ballistic missile capacity, and he left the door wide open for restarting military strikes in Iran.
2: Fox's Brian Yenis. For now, a three-week ceasefire is holding. 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
4: Overnight forecast for the Tri-Cities. Clear skies, a low near 41. Mostly sunny Monday. A little breezy. High near 76. And Monday night, partly cloudy. Low 50. On the hour, on the half, and when it breaks. Supertalk 92.9, Tri-Cities News Talk Leader.
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6: All of its assets are destroyed. 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
1: Now, that Elvis song is one of those songs I sing at our live events. 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
3: 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It just stopped it."
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0: And welcome back, George Norrie, along with Tammy Chavez and Tani Lewis, as we talk about their world of the paranormal. How many investigations, Tammy, do you two go on a year?
1: Oh, I think we're at our 10th one right now for this year. I think, it's going to go up to more, but I mean, I would say like 10 to 12 per year.
0: Have you ever been on one that you felt was just creepy?
1: Ooh, just creepy. Yes, actually. When we went to, the Hinsdale house was a little creepy. Ooh, that one was creepy. We went to the Hinsdale house in, where was that? Salamanca? Was it?
2: Yeah.
1: Salamanca, New York. Yeah, that was creepy. It felt off in certain locations, mainly outside. But I think it's a location that is just terribly misunderstood, but there are some things outside that really creeped us out, like the woods and the land. It's a very unique energy.
0: Do you find that buildings, as opposed to places like bare land, are more haunted?
1: Ooh, I feel like they're dynamic. Yeah. Historical sites, for example, they're more like snapshots, you know, they're preserved moments. But when you're investigating land like that, I mean, there's layers and layers of history that we don't know about, that I don't think wants us to know about. And that's what makes it so unique.
0: Have you ever been to like Gettysburg?
1: Yes.
0: What kind of energy do you feel there?
1: You know, that was very, you know, I'm going to be very real. It's funny, when I went to Gettysburg and people were warning me that you're going to feel it, you're going to run into a ghost, you're probably going to, you know, stumble across a Union soldier. And to be honest, it didn't feel like that when I walked on, you know, on that land. When you go into the battlefields, when you go into the outer parts of like the town, that's where you really feel it. Because surprisingly enough, when I go to places like this, I love talking to locals, and that's where you're going to get a lot of the intel. And I was talking to a lot of the locals in Gettysburg. I'm like, can you tell me a ghost story? Like, tell me what goes on. They're like, we don't have much. I mean, I saw a door close on its own. I'm like, oh, okay. And it's really interesting how for Gettysburg, I believe it is a haunted place, but I feel that it is a place that had a lot of really traumatic history, and they kind of capitalized on it, obviously. And I felt that based on what I was told, especially with the history of how these ghost tours came about in Gettysburg, it kind of made sense. And then you bring in the element of the battlefields. Now that's where I felt the most energy compared to the haunted Airbnb that I was in. The land itself bears a lot of trauma, of course, like Devil's Den and a couple of location bridges. And when I was there investigating in one of the properties, it was one of the battlefields with a couple of other people. We heard what sounded like gunshots and bombs going on at like 3 a.m. in the morning. But when I would go back to my haunted B&B, it was just quiet. It was peaceful, surprisingly. But I feel that, yeah, Gettysburg has a lot of haunted history, but I feel like a lot of that history are memories, and also like it's residual at some point.
2: You know, I believe that one of my best spirit communications happened in Gettysburg. And this was about a year and a half ago, where there was a soldier that we felt pop up at the investigation. And you could hear him clear as day on the spirit box. And I said, who's the president? And you could hear him say, President Lincoln. And I said, I feel like you're hurt. I feel like your right arm is hurt. Are you okay? And he says, I fell on it. And I was like, what, did you just fell on it? He's like, and I got shot. And this is clear responses. And then after about 20 minutes, he says, okay, I have to go. I have to report. And he just left. And the communication stopped. And to this day, I hold that one as one of the best spirit communications, where it's, I felt him intuitively, but as well as on the spirit box and the tools, he was very, very active. And so I had a good experience. I was near the battlefield, exactly where you were sitting. Yeah, I was near the battlefield, where I was like, okay, this is different. But yeah, I love Gettysburg. I wish I had stayed longer, because I feel like it has so much potential. Yeah. But I was able to do that. It was like an all-nighter investigation in that area.
0: Do you have the voice on tape?
2: I do not. I did not record it, and I regret that. The only witness I have, my sister happened to be with me, as well as one of the lead investigators in the Gettysburg area. And so I remember that happening. But no, I wish I had recorded it. But God, that was incredible. He was just so... And I could feel him. He was just so like, oh, I'm here. Hello. This is, I could feel his emotion. He was willing to talk. One of the pieces of equipment went off and we were like, oh my God. And you could hear him say, I did that to show you that I'm here. And so you know, I haven't talked about it in a long time, but I have to bring that up when you talked about Gettysburg because it still makes me smile to this day.
1: They're very smart. Yeah. When you go into the fields, it's like, that's where you get the most, the most answers and intelligent responses from what I noticed too. Yeah.
0: Is there much pain there? Do you feel pain coming from them?
1: Oh yeah. At certain points, like there was a time where we were just sitting in the field, it was quiet. And then around like it was two or three, you just felt this wave of emotion. I don't know how to explain it, but it all happened in unison. I was with five or six other people and we just felt a wave of dread. And it just became very, very, very dismal at that point for all of us. And we all felt it. That's the shared experience when I'm in an investigation in a charged location like that. That's what I'm looking for too, is that shared unique experience.
2: They are also a sense of urgency. It feels like a lot of them don't realize that they have passed. Mm-hmm. And so when I'm there, it's like, I am still at war. I am focused, kind of like the gentleman that communicated with me, where he's like, oh, I have to go. I have to report. I was like, okay, he still thinks that, you know, he's fighting. Yeah. He doesn't realize that he's passed, where I'm like, what's wrong with your arm? Oh, I hurt it. Oh, I fell on it. And so that's what I feel. It's that sense of urgency. I have to get this task done. I'm very, very focused. I want to win. That's the feeling that I got when I was there last time.
0: Have either one of you been at the exorcism?
1: Ooh, I've never been a part of an exorcism.
2: No, neither.
1: People who have been a part of actual exorcisms through certain chapters of the church. And it's scary. Like some of the things that they've told me that they experience, it's intense.
0: Now, what's going on at the Heritage Square Museum in Los Angeles?
1: That place is really interesting. If you want to go into like actual history, if you want to be taken back in time, that is a really good place to go. So Heritage Square Museum is a little like pocket outside of the city. And it is it's a little town of rescued Victorian homes. And there's about, I want to say, probably like six or seven of them. Yeah. They've all been rescued in and around Los Angeles, even outside of Los Angeles, that were set to be demolished. And the Historical Society and the city have taken great efforts to save them and preserve them and put them in this plot of land. And it's pretty much like a little town when you walk in. It's just rows of these houses. And these houses also carry a ton of antique pieces. And we believe that it's not only the houses that carry energy, but it's also the items inside that create a lot of the experiences and hauntings in this location.
0: Has anybody ever been hurt on any of your investigations?
1: No, but recently we led an investigation at the Whittier Museum in Whittier, California. It's a historical museum, and one girl had to step out with her mom because she was really, really scared. Like she felt, I don't know, Tani, was it like just too much for her, the energy there?
2: I think it was a few things. I think it was too much. I think she started to also feel sick. And she stepped out and never came back, which rarely happens. I don't know if that's even never happened in terms of any of our events. And so, but otherwise no one has been hurt. I mean, I've seen it, you know, as an investigator doing this for so long. Many, many years ago, I did an event with another team at a place in Lake Arrowhead, and someone was taunting the spirits. He was making fun of the space and the spirits that were there. And sure enough, he started screaming. I looked down and he was on the floor with a mark on his stomach. And I'm not, as an investigator, I'm not one to see scratches, or that's not something I see all the time, just being very, very transparent. But there was clearly a mark on that man's stomach, but I wasn't shocked because of his behavior and his unprofessionalism throughout the night. And so in my career, I brought that one up because that's the one that stands out the most, but that's the only time someone's ever really been hurt. And Tammy wasn't even involved in that one. So
1: no, Oh, go right ahead. Sorry, George.
0: Has anybody ever reported that they got attached by a spirit, that it came home with them?
1: I haven't received anything like that from any of our guests that I've attended. Usually what we do, we like to set intention before and even after. I have a mixture of holy water, Gascaria, which is crushed eggshells, and Florida water. And I spray it on a lot of the participants, including myself and Tawny. Tawny ends it with a prayer. And, you know, it seems like it has been working out for all of us and
2: yeah.
1: our guests as well. Yeah.
2: Yeah. I would say, and I tell everyone this that's interested or they're scared, I always say a prayer before I step foot onto a property, before I get anywhere near it. And it could be any prayer. You know, I don't have to sit here and say, please say it just like this. No, whatever you're feeling, you know, intuitively you want to say, then go and do the investigation. Before it's over, I usually have all the guests say, thank you, goodbye. To just make it clear that the communication is done, that there is no more talking, we're good. And then again, before I leave the property, I say a prayer with myself and our Tammy just to close it out. And yeah, neither one of us and none of our guests so far have had any issues where someone's like, something's here, or something's wrong. It just hasn't happened. And I know it sounds very simple and cliche where I'm just say a prayer, but it's worked, you know, and it's also about what is your intention? Is your intention to do investigations because you want to be spooked, because you want to be scared, because you want to see a demon, you want to be slapped? Unfortunately, there are a lot of people that want to experience that. And guess what? That's your intention. So you probably will experience that. Yeah. And so, my intention is I love to learn about the history and the person and the land and the property. It's all love and light. And so, I've stuck with that. And so, no, we have not had any issues since we've been doing this work.
0: Have you ever had a priest come along with you?
2: No,
1: we never had a priest come along. I work with priests at my job. I work at a university, a Jesuit university here. So I have like connections to quite a few just in case, but never had the need to have one on an investigation with us. I think because of a lot of the locations that we do investigate don't have that evil demonic haunting that we see a lot on a lot of shows. And that is not what we're there to do. We're pretty much there to see, you know, if there is something there and why it's there.
0: Tammy, I went to a Jesuit college in Detroit, the University of Detroit, many years ago.
1: I read your background.
0: They know their stuff.
1: Yeah, they do. I went to Loyola University and I was raised Catholic, and you know, that has definitely, like, my beliefs and what I follow have definitely changed. You know, I do believe in a higher being. I believe in God, and I'm very much open to all religions and their beliefs. I've been currently even studying Santeria and how that parallels mm-hmm. with Catholicism so well. And I use a lot of their practices in my investigations. And, you know, especially when it comes to those who've lost a loved one, who I've run into a lot of people, and I know Tawny can agree with this, a lot of people who join our investigations, they're still in somewhat bereavement.
2: Mm-hmm.
1: Yeah. And they have lost a loved one, whether it's been several years ago or just even several weeks ago. And, you know, knowing what I know now, just from, you know, learning about different religions and how we can heal with certain beliefs and also certain practices, is very cathartic to, you know, share that with others who are going through that loss too. And I think that's why I love doing what I do, is to not be there just to play off emotions. And that's something that we announce in our investigations, but also to help people navigate through this unknown and through their own grief and understanding what happens to us after we pass.
0: You're totally convinced that there's something on the other side.
1: Yes, is there a survival of consciousness that consistently persists after we cross this mortal coil? I don't know. You know, I like I've mentioned before, I feel like there is something there. I don't think it wants us to know fully what is there. I think that's the mystery that keeps us going and asking those questions. I feel like if we have the answers, it's lost its luster, you know? Like, what is it then that we're living for in a way? You know, now we know, it's like, okay, the thrill is gone.
0: And I guess you believe that too, Tani?
2: I definitely do. Absolutely. Yes.
0: How do people find you too on Facebook?
1: You can find me at Holly Weird Paranormal on Facebook and Instagram. And I'm also on TikTok at Haunted LA Girl. You can follow my little adventures and also my investigations. You can do that too on my podcast of Holly Weird Paranormal Podcast. You could follow on along with our investigations, our Audible investigations.
0: And how about you, Tani?
2: Oh yeah, you can find me on at Intuitive Tani on TikTok and Instagram. Facebook, just Tani Lewis. I would love for you to follow me because I teach plenty of classes and we hold lots of investigations, and I hope to see you there.
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3: A mass shooting in Oklahoma. This is a Fox News alert. I'm Ted Lindner. Police are currently searching for two suspects after a mass shooting took place at a park near Arcadia Lake. Edmond, Oklahoma police spokesperson Emily Ward held a press briefing to provide a statement.
4: We understand the concern from the public and those involved, and we are working extremely hard to find these suspects and help these victims.
3: Multiple people have been injured. Authorities confirming notifications have been made to all known victims' families. It may soon be smooth sailing for neutral ships that are stranded in the Strait of Hormuz because of the war with Iran. Fox's Alex Hogan with more.
5: President Trump announcing a new operation. This is Project Freedom that will allow some of the ships that have been stuck in the Strait of Hormuz to be safely escorted out of that waterway. The president, who is here in Doral at his golf club watching the PGA Cadillac Championship, posted this on Truth Social saying, for the good of Iran, the Middle East, and the United States, we have told these countries that we will guide their ships safely out of these restricted waterways so that they can freely and ably get on with their business.
3: The project set to start today. Former New York City Mayor Rudy Giuliani is in the hospital.
6: Giuliani was reported in critical but stable condition, according to a statement posted on the social media platform X. Ted Goodman, a political strategist who worked with Giuliani, said, quote, Giuliani is a fighter who has faced every challenge in his life with unwavering strength, and he's fighting with that same level of strength.
3: That's Fox's Jim Osmond. In trouble for a United Airlines flight landing at Newark Airport Sunday afternoon. The FAA saying Flight 169 struck a light pole and a tractor trailer on the New Jersey Turnpike. The pole struck a Jeep traveling on the highway. The aircraft landed safely. The driver of the tractor trailer taken to the hospital. The NTSB investigating. 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
3: Two U.S. service members are missing after taking part in multinational military exercises in southwestern Morocco. U.S. African Command saying American, Moroccan, and allied forces are conducting a search and rescue operation while investigators work to determine what happened. Venezuela's oil industry continuing to ramp up production. Fox's Steve Harrigan has more.
19: Venezuela is now exporting 1.23 million barrels of oil a day. That is the very highest level
13: in the past 7 years, most of that oil going to the U.S., Europe, and India. It's gotten so good for the oil companies, they are pulling a lot of oil rigs out of storage. They've sat in storage here in Venezuela for the past decade. This new acting president, Delcy Rodriguez, has signed a number of exploration agreements with major U.S. energy firms, but analysts say she has a specific

0: specific window. She's got to show real economic progress on the ground here.
1: The increase in Venezuelan oil exports comes after the U.S. captured Venezuelan President Nicolas Maduro earlier this year. The NYPD making multiple arrests outside a medical center in New York City in Brooklyn on Saturday as protesters turned violent during an ICE arrest operation.
2: DHS says the chaos happened after ICE agents arrested Nigerian national Chidozie Wilson Okeke in Brooklyn. The feds say the man asked to be seen at a hospital, but was cleared by the medical staff. By the time ICE agents tried to leave the hospital with the suspect, a protest had gathered outside. They were flipping over garbage bins and name-calling NYPD officers who were seen trying to clear the emergency entrances and exits to the Brooklyn hospital. Video shows ICE agents then emerge in the ambulance bay with the suspect, a man who the feds say has prior arrest for assault and criminal drug possession.
1: And that's Fox's CB Cotton reporting from New York City. I'm Ted Lindner. This is Fox News.
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8: Overnight forecast for the Tri-Cities, clear skies, a low near 41, mostly sunny Monday, a little breezy, high near 76, and Monday night partly cloudy, low 50. On the hour, on the half, and when it breaks, Supertalk 92.9, Tri-Cities News Talk Leader.
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10: 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There are certainly reports that the Strait has been mined.
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3: This hour we'll take your calls with Tammy Chavez and Tawny Lewis right here on Coast to Coast AM. 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

0: And welcome back, George Norrie, along with Tammy Chavez and Tani Lewis. Tammy, you're in Hollywood. Has Hollywood kind of pushed the ghost story a little too far? What do you think?
1: I believe so. It's Hollywood. And I believe that this is a town filled with ghosts in every sense of the word. But I feel like sometimes it just gets a little too over-exaggerated. And I feel like the real history kind of gets lost in the cracks there.
0: And what do you think, Tani?
2: I agree. Hollywood, well, L.A. in general, is beyond haunted. Just people do not realize the intense history, the land here in L.A., how many years back it goes back to. And so, but yeah, I do feel like it's been pushed, unfortunately by a lot of media, like TV and TV films, unscripted. It's been pushed too far, but you know what? It's okay because, you know, we're here and we still kind of like what we do. We find places to investigate and hold events, and it's not to make money. It's just because we genuinely enjoy doing it and learning as much as we can about that history.
0: What is the longest you two have stayed at a location?
1: I would say Lilydale.
2: Lilydale. And then myself, years ago, I investigated a jail. I was there for about 9 hours. That's probably the longest investigation in general I've done. But yeah, you and I, how long were we at the Hinsdale House? Like 3-4 hours? Four?
1: I think we were there for like almost 4.5 hours. Yeah.
2: So that might have been. Yeah.
1: Yeah.
0: What was the name of the jail, Tani, you went to?
2: Oh, Montana State Prison, okay. Which I recommend for any serious investigators. It's massive. And so if someone were to go there, I would say definitely try to do 2 days because we tried to do it in one and that was not enough time because the place is so it's massive and there's a lot of history there and a lot to see and a lot to do as a paranormal investigator. But definitely one of the coolest places I've ever been to.
0: Do you think you two have been lucky, fortunate, not to have demons all over you?
1: I just think that we just have the best intention and boundaries. That's what it is. You know, like Tani put it so well, if you walk in there with that intention of seeing something negative and dark, that's what you're going to get. And I think that, you know, for me, as a disciplined investigator, you have to have boundaries, intention, and reset.
0: Tell me about that reset.
1: I'm very mindful of what I bring in and what I carry out. Whether someone views that as psychological or spiritual, it's essential, you know, just either way. For me, a reset is just going home and keeping everything out the door, resonating with what I believe in terms of prayer or calling out to my spirit guides or my ancestors, burning Palo Santo. That resonates with me. That's my reset. And then obviously trying to get a good night's rest, going out and, you know, into the world underneath the sun, getting my vitamin D and just processing the night before just that way, just being connected to the energy outside and not being, you know, not having anything interfere that is negative or what if or whatnot. That is my reset.
0: Have you ever had a nightmare based on this?
1: Never. No, I really don't. I really don't. I think that's the thing that people expect. Like, do you expect things to follow you? Do you expect all the worst things to happen after you have an investigation? Or it's not. So
0: how about you, Tani?
2: Yeah, I was going to say, as an intuitive, it's imperative that you have that reset. That's what I would try to teach. You know, it's like, if you're someone who I call it on, if you're on all day, then you're going to be a mess. You're not going to be able to sleep. You're going to feel like there's something with you. You're going to feel like there's an attachment because you are on. And so in my classes, I always teach like, okay, we're done with the investigation. As I said, goodbye, we're done, and then off. And it's as simple as thinking of an off switch or an on switch. And then when we leave the investigation, I'm done with it. I'm not thinking about it. I'm focused on going home, maybe getting a snack, taking a shower, whatever that may be. But it's really, I have to stress this for anybody that is wanting to get into paranormal or they're learning how to develop their intuitive senses. You have to have that off switch, because if you do not, you are going to drive yourself crazy. So that reset is very, very important.
0: Is that the first thing you would teach somebody about the paranormal, to have that off switch?
2: Absolutely, especially if they're connecting with the intuitive aspect. So if they're like, you know what, I want to be that investigator, but I also feel like I might have gifts. Perfect. Let's figure out how to fine tune this. Let's learn how to turn it off. And it's not something I feel can be learned immediately or overnight. It takes a lot of development. However, you know, I think back to when I first started this years ago and to where I am now. And I'm like, you know what, this is effective. It works, you know, and I don't feel overwhelmed, or I don't feel like I'm hearing voices overnight. You know, I don't get that just because of that reset. And so, yeah, I think it's an important aspect of teaching intuitive development connected to paranormal.
0: All right, let's take some calls. John in Wisconsin to get us started. Go ahead, John.
3: George, hello, ladies. Brief comment and a question, please. Now more than ever, whether it's with UFOs, Bigfoot, or hauntings, the word disclosure has become part of the equation and dialogue. My question is this to the ladies. As of late, when you do your travels and investigations, are you finding out that possible sources of information to help you are being more transparent, or is there still incredible pushback for whatever reason that protects the integrity of that haunting and almost frustrates you because people will not be transparent? Thank you, ladies. And George, thank you for taking my call.
0: Tammy and Tani, we'll let you both answer that. You start, Tammy.
1: Oh, that's a great question. It's a mix of both. And I've definitely seen more openness. People are starting to share more experiences without immediately dismissing them. But there's this hesitation, a gatekeeping element, especially when it comes to locations that we've investigated and some that we can't because of that type of personality, I guess you can say. Some of that comes from wanting to protect the integrity of the space, and some of it comes from the fear of being judged and misunderstood. So as investigators, researchers, you learn that access isn't just about permission, it's also about trust. And I feel like that disclosure is a lack of trust.
0: Yeah, Donnie, go ahead.
2: I was going to say exactly the same thing. I agree. It's like people are more open, but there is a lot of pushback. And, you know, I thought of an example. Here in Los Angeles, there's Hollywood Forever Cemetery. It is a phenomenal place. I love that place. However, a lot of investigators, they know it's very, very active. It's just a known fact. However, oddly enough, being in Hollywood where this could be a thing, they're like, nope, no one's allowed in there. Nope. Absolutely. And it's weird to me. It's so interesting because Hollywood is so much about, look at me, please come in here, please give us attention, please, you know. And for that place, it's almost like they don't want to acknowledge that in that historical energy. They don't want to acknowledge what we already know is there. And so that's why I go back to what Tammy said. Yes, but there are places where they try to pretend like it's not a thing. They're very hesitant, and I don't understand it because I feel like we would be able to put a positive light on a place like that where people are interested. Of course, we would always respect that land and that space, but then it's like, hey, like, let's put more of a light on the people that were here. I go back to that historical aspect, the people that were here and their stories.
0: Next up, Cornelius in Louisiana. Speaking of demons, hello there, Corny.
4: Oh, you, George, I tell you. Now, which one of y'all has been in New Orleans?
1: Oh, I hear that accent, y'all. I hear it. I hear it, baby. That's me. I'm from New Orleans.
4: Okay, that's Tammy?
1: Yep.
4: Okay, Tammy. I live up here in Alexandria, Louisiana, and we got the Hog Festival over there in Avoyelles Parish. That'll be this coming weekend. So I want to ask you, have you ever been to Lloyd Hall in Avoyelles Parish? And here in Alexandria, Louisiana, we have a Hotel Bentley where supposedly General Patton haunts the Hotel Bentley. And, of course, you know, we got all these slave mansions and stuff and slave houses where supposedly the slave masters and the slaves supposedly haunt all those properties and stuff. And I just wondered if you had done that before you went to Hollywood and stuff. And Tani, I want to ask you something. So go ahead, Tammy, first.
1: Oh, I've definitely heard about those locations. I haven't visited there, but I want to so badly. I want to go so badly. Isn't the Zapp's Chips Factory over there too? Isn't it in Alexandria, or am I wrong? No, are you probably.
4: Are you still there?
1: Yeah, hello? I'm still here, but I wasn't sure if the Zaps.
4: There's a factory call.
1: I'd rather go there than get haunted by the Zaps chips. But I have definitely been to St. Francisville. I've been to the Myrtles Plantation. I have definitely navigated through there. But my next stop in my bucket list has been the Hotel Bentley, because I have heard stories about Patton's ghost there.
4: Okay. Tawny, is Tawny there too?
2: I am here. Hello.
0: Yeah, they're there.
4: Tawny, I want to know from you, have you ever been to Louisiana? And because you sound like you have a Louisiana voice too, since you say I got that Cajun and Creole voice.
2: I love New Orleans. My mom is actually from Georgia. No New Orleans connections, but actually that's where I found out I had gifts. I've been there a few times, but I was there in 2018. I was investigating, I can't think of the name of it, but it was near the French Quarter. And, I remember there was this folklore where they were like, this room has a nun who died in here and she died at the age of 100, something really, really elaborate and stupid. And I remember sitting there thinking, no, I feel like there's a female and she has brown hair and she's about 25 and she committed suicide. Like, I was getting all of this information. And later we did a spirit box session and they confirmed that everything that I picked up was accurate. And so New Orleans, I always hold to my heart. I was like, that's where I was like, oh, I think there's something here. There's a gift here. And so, no, it's one of my favorite destinations. I've been trying to get back there. I've been to the Myrtles Plantation. I have not investigated. I'm trying to get Tammy to stay overnight with me at the Myrtles Plantation so we can do it. But I love New Orleans. I can't wait to get back there.
0: Great. Cornelius, I heard Mayette's in the hospital. What do you know about that?
4: Oh, Lord. No, I didn't know that, Georgia. I'm going to check with Ruthie, because Ruthie, we're all friends. But I want you to pray for Martha. Martha's real sick, too. That's Barry Poole's wife. So pray for Martha.
0: Oh, no.
4: Yeah, pray for Martha.
0: All right, thanks. We've got some dedicated listeners here, Tammy and Tawny.
1: I can tell.
0: Next up, Walter's with us, truck driving in Pennsylvania. Welcome to the show. Hey, Walter.
5: Hey, George. Hey, May the 4th be with you. How you doing?
0: Thank you, sir.
5: And I got a question for both Tammy and Tawny.
0: Okay.
5: Have you ever thought about doing a paranormal investigation over in Graceland, at Albert Presley's mansion?
2: Oh, my gosh.
1: Oh, my God. I don't know if you're a mind reader or you have, like, special gifts, because we were just talking about this off air.
2: Yep, off air. Oh, my gosh. That's awesome.
1: Yes.
2: Would love to. It's a dream. It's something like, if someone gave us that opportunity, I'd be right there on the next flight. So it would be awesome. I would love to. I feel like we would pick up a lot, you know, not even being there. You know, I could feel Elvis's energy, not even just his energy. I feel his family's like
1: his
2: Yeah, it's I would love to. So, yeah, I hope that my future, it comes up.
0: How many other places have you not been to that you want to be there, Tawny?
2: Oh, gosh. There's a few. That top that stands out for me. I've always wanted to investigate the Valeska Axe Murder House, which is in Iowa. And unfortunately, there was a family that was murdered. And however, investigators that have been there, they said the property is very, very active and the kids always heavily communicate. And so I've always wanted to just go there and just kind of feel the land and just hear their story. But also any castle. That's one thing I've always wanted to do, is any castle, don't care where. That's like my dream investigation.
0: How about you, Tammy?
1: I definitely want to go investigate Versailles. I would love to go and investigate, you know, Marie Antoinette's ghost somewhere around there, you know, go to Le Petit Trianon and just take my devices and see if we can, you know, make communication with the former queen herself. And definitely the Ohio State Sanitarium. I would love to go and visit that place one day and investigate there.
0: Have you ever been to the Eastern State?
1: Yes.
0: Yes, I've been there too.
1: It is fascinating. One of the most remarkable, like, architecturally delicious places I've ever visited. And that is a place, you know, has a lot of stories and a lot of ghosts.
0: I think Al Capone was there, wasn't he?
1: Yep. Yeah, you could see his room. You could see, like, I think it's like, yeah, the same room, and they've decorated it close to how he had it decorated, or it's like nothing has really, but it changed, but it's there and it's so unique.
0: Next up, let's go to Ron in Spokane, Washington, west of the Rockies. Welcome, Ron.
6: Oh, my. Enjoy the show.
0: Thank you, sir.
6: The question is, how do I shut it off? Because I got so much going on. How do you do it?
0: How do you lock yourself away from the world, Tammy?
1: Oh, that is always the million-dollar question. I don't think that you ever fully shut it off, but you learn how to manage it. And I could hear it in your voice that, you know, it is something that you are trying so hard to figure out. But for me, it's about intention. And I'm not actively when I'm not actively investigating, I'm not engaging. The boundary that you have to create for yourself is very, very important. I think it's not the whole question of how do I shut it off? How do I create that boundary? Because otherwise you'd be overwhelmed all the time. How do you create that boundary? Whether it's prayer, whether it's through meditation, whether it's talking to your guides, to your ancestors, that is the best way to start building that boundary. It's going to take time. It's something that's not like a light switch that you can't turn off or on. But I think for all of us that are in this position, like yourself, we have to ask ourselves first, how do we design the blueprint for that boundary?
0: And how about you, Tani?
2: Yeah, basically the same thing. This sounds so simple, but I would say start with that on and off switch. So simple. And you might think that's not working. Keep doing it. Mm-hmm. Like starting tonight. Okay, off. And then even if you're still feeling or thinking, you know, that's okay. Then in the morning, on. And you keep doing it over and over again. And I guarantee you, again, it's not just from my experience, but from those I've taught, it works. Like what Tammy said, it's about the boundaries and managing it. Because every so often, as control and confident as I come off, you know, sometimes middle of the night, I hear, Tawny, I'm like, oh, no, we're not doing that tonight. And same. So it's every so often. Yeah, every so often I'll hear something and then I make sure I off and then I'll keep doing it. And then it goes away for months. And so it's about managing it. And so it's, you know, it may seem small, but I would strongly recommend that on and off switch. It will help.
0: Mm-hmm. For a moment, I thought he meant turn off my radio show.
1: Oh, no.
0: All right, we're going to come back in just a moment with the two of them, Tammy Chavez and Tani Lewis, and take final phone calls right here on Coast to Coast AM. And again, they're all linked up on Facebook, and we've got that link for you. We shall be right back.
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0: He is Larry O'Connor, and he is a nationally recognized radio host, journalist, and editor at Town Hall Media. 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
2: News. I'm Ted Lindner. President Trump announcing a project will start today aimed at helping stranded ships that are neutral and innocent leave the Strait of Hormuz.
3: The ship movement is merely meant to free up people, companies, and countries that have done absolutely nothing wrong. They are victims of this circumstance.
2: Fox's Alex Hogan. And police reporting two men in ski masks opened fire on a group of people at a park near Arcadia Lake Sunday night. Edmond, Oklahoma police spokesperson Emily Ward holding a press briefing to provide the latest update.
4: I can confirm that we have transported 10 to area metro hospitals in various conditions. I do not have an update on those conditions at this time. However, there will be more victim numbers coming in as some did take their own personal vehicles to the hospital.
2: Police reviewing footage from a Flock license plate reader to try and find the suspects. 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
5: Overnight forecast for the Tri-Cities. Clear skies, a low near 41. Mostly sunny Monday. A little breezy. High near 76. And Monday night, partly cloudy, low 50. On the hour, on the half, and when it breaks, Supertalk 92.9 Tri-Cities News Talk Leader.
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4: Whether it's physical activity, obesity, diet, smoking, low on hormones, stress, sleep disorders, or your age can be supported by reducing inflammation and aiding the body to heal itself appropriately. 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

0: And welcome back to Coast, George Norrie with our final segment with Tammy Chavez and Tani Lewis. And again, they're on Facebook. We've got that linked up for you at coasttocoastam.com. Tammy, have you ever been on an investigation you wish you weren't there?
1: No, actually, I loved all the investigations I've been a part of. Even in the scariest places that people claim are like too intense, I was very surprised upon my visit to some of them where I'm like, really? I think for a good example of that was the Sally House in Atchison, Kansas. I went there and nothing. I was very surprised. But the house down the street, which is 1889 McIntyre Villa, had a different story. And that actually made me feel a little uncomfortable. That place was pretty intense.
0: How about you, Tom?
2: I'd probably say the Montana State Prison. When we first got there, myself and another investigator had to do our walkthrough. And we were going into the tower. If you research it, there's a tower there that's still boarded up because they had to send a bazooka. They had to shoot a bazooka up there because there was a prison riot. And so many of them died. A lot of prisoners died in that space. And we had to go up there. And that was the only time in my paranormal career where I was like, I'm not doing it. I'm not doing it. And the other investigator was like, no, we have to. I was like, no, I want to turn around. I don't want to be here. Luckily, she forced me. I went up there anyway. But just being up there, I just felt 1,000 eyes on me. And it was empty. It was an empty space. So you just feel the energy. And so that's probably the only place where I almost stopped doing this work because of that place.
0: Have you ever been to the Amity House?
2: No. Would love to, though.
0: How about Lizzie Borden's house in Massachusetts?
2: I've been there. I was going to Salem for something, and I drove down south to I think it's called Fall River, Massachusetts. And yeah. I went and did a tour, but was unable to stay the night because I had to go back to Salem. And so, but no, one day I'm going to try to do an investigation.
0: I bet those are creepy places.
2: Mm-hmm. Oh, yeah.
0: Let's go back to the calls. Let's go to Jay in Alabama to get us started. Go ahead, Jay.
3: Hello, George. This is Jay. You there?
0: Yes, sir. Go ahead.
3: I've been wondering where my aunt has been at. I'm going to ask the ladies if they've heard about lost furnaces in Birmingham, because it's no joke. It's real. I've been there. There's footsteps and banging on the metals. And if you're fortunate enough, you'll see the ghost in the back at the railroad tracks. Mm-hmm. Maybe it's something they want to put on their bucket list.
0: And what's the name of it again?
3: Lost furnaces.
0: Have you been there, Timmy?
1: That's on my bucket list. Yeah, I've heard of it. I heard that is very active. There's a girl who, I guess she still works there. She has like the furnace tattooed on her back because of the experiences she's had and the connection she has to that place. But that place I heard is very, very riddled with history and a lot of tragic history and energy that still permeates there.
0: How much of these places near cemeteries are haunted?
1: That's a good question. I feel like a lot of places near cemeteries definitely have a lot of energy, whether it's like due to the land, the cemetery itself, or whatever inside that location, it all seems to like culminate and create some sort of chaos or manifestation.
0: Next up, let's go to Jay. We just had Jay in Alabama. Let's go to William in Kentucky. Hey, William.
4: Hello.
0: Yes, sir.
4: Yes, I was going to ask your guest if they've ever been to Chickamauga National Battlefield Park in Tennessee and Georgia. I had gone down there and had an experience with my wife, scared her pretty bad. I wonder if they'd ever been down there.
0: Tammy?
1: No, I've never been down there. I don't know much about it, but I mean, for a place that has a lot of, sounds like a lot of traumatic history, of course, someone would definitely have an experience there.
0: How about you, Tani?
2: No, I have not, but I have now written it down.
1: I know, seriously.
2: Yeah, it sounds very, very interesting, and I'm glad you told us about it.
1: Always, I know.
2: You're always looking for new places to check out.
0: Do you two generally go to the same spots together?
1: Yes, a lot of times we do, or oftentimes if our schedule is not synced, we go separately. And we love to go to places that are usually off the beaten path as well. And we love learning about newer places that haven't really been investigated, but have that haunted history element to it.
0: Where is a place you will not go to?
1: Oh my God, that's another good question. I don't know. What is a good place to not go that we wouldn't want to go to?
2: You know what? There was one place that I was like, it's never going to happen, but it's gone now. It was the Bobby Mackey's Music World. I forgot where it was. Do you remember that place, Tammy?
1: Yeah.
2: And I heard nothing but just dark, negative things surrounding that location.
1: Yeah.
2: And I believe it was on TV a few times. And I thought, okay, whatever this is clearly has demonic activity attached to it. There's possibly a portal. I didn't want anything to do with it. And then eventually it did get demolished and it's gone. But I believe that there's a portion of the location that is in Zach Bagans' museum in Las Vegas. I forgot what he has there, but he has parts of the building in his museum. And when I was at the museum, when I went into that room, I felt like I couldn't breathe. And I was like, okay, I'm glad that I trusted myself where I was like, I never, ever want to go here.
0: Let's go to Will in Florida, first time caller. Will, go ahead, sir.
5: Yes, sir. Hey, ladies, there's a place in Ogden, Utah, and it's not famous or anything. I lived in this house. My wife and I moved in. And the first thing that happened is there's a long driveway that goes down the side of the house. We're backing out of the driveway, and my wife says, oh, my God, look. And it's a big two-story home. Every light in the house was on. And I went, what in the heck? So I run in the front door. There's nobody there. This happened three or four times. My wife and I end up separating, and a buddy of mine hears that I'm having trouble sleeping. I mean, things are going on almost every single day. He wants to come over and see the ghost. So he comes over, and he's like the guy you were talking about. He was running around, here, Casper, making a joke of it. He's standing in one of the bedrooms, and he just stops for no reason, and this light globe on the ceiling explodes, comes down, big chunk of glass goes in his head. We've got to take him to the hospital, get stitches. Well, he goes into work. He's got this big bandage on his head, tells everybody at work about it. Now everybody wants to come over. So we have this big party at my house so everybody can see the ghost. And there were little things that happened that night. I mean, there was a couple of big ones, but the one that was the craziest is there was a girl sitting on the sofa. And I don't know, this is midway through the night. She stands up for no reason, starts walking like she's in a trance. And at this time, I was getting my kids on the weekends, and they like to play with cards, and they'd end up tearing them. So I'd buy another deck of cards, and I would put the cards that they tore up in like this wicker basket that was on the wall. And this girl walks by the wicker basket like in this total trance, and reaches into this basket, grabs cards, and keeps walking through the kitchen, goes up the stairs. Everybody's following her. They're calling her name. She's looking straight ahead. She goes up to the top floor, kneels down, and starts dealing these cards out. And she deals them out in a cross. And I don't remember what the numbers were, but they were all identical cards from different decks. So it was like three of diamonds, three of diamonds, three of diamonds, three of diamonds. Six of clubs, six of clubs, six of clubs, all the way across. But I mean, this place, it was something like that all the time, never failed to show itself, to be active. Anything you wanted to see, this thing would do it.
0: Wow. Tammy, what makes these places do what they do? What creates that kind of energy?
1: Many things, you know. It's so funny when he's telling me the story and the lights in my room are flickering. That is very odd. But I feel like when he was talking about the girl that was in a trance, I often like to think that people like that have mediumship and psychic abilities. Are they tapping into something that they don't know that they already have? Because I've seen this happen in real time. If people are like, well, you know, I never really believed in this stuff until I started, you know, coming to events like this or coming to a haunted house and seeing if the ghost wants to F around and find out. And sure enough, they do. And a lot of times it's, you know, with places like that, I feel like it is a bit of intelligence and residual. And I feel like it's layers and layers of history. Utah, for example, has layers of history, especially on the land. I've heard about a lot of people who
0: Skinwalker.
1: Lived in
0: Skinwalker.
1: Yes, it's a lot. It is heavy. Not, I mean, Utah hasn't really been given its haunted flowers, but it should, because I have had quite a few friends who have had some very interesting experiences living in family homes in big plots of land.
0: Oh,
1: out
0: it's
1: there.
0: All it's all over the place. But I want to thank you both for being on the program, Tammy Chavez and Tani Lewis. And of course, this is for you.

For Michael Cosio, Tom Danheiser, Dan Galanti, Sue Trikas, Lex Lonehood, Sean Latasur, Alec Fernandez, Stephanie Smith, Tim Banal, George Knapp, and Richard Serrett, I'm George Norrie, somewhere out there on Coast to Coast AM. We'll see you on our next edition. Until then, be safe, everyone.

Super Talk 92.9 cares about our local community. Here's a look at what's coming up around the Tri-Cities. 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May 15th through the 17th is the Appalachian Trail Days Festival in Damascus and the world's largest celebration of the Appalachian Trail and hiker culture. 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

0: destroyed. It's losing $400 million plus a day in lost revenue by the U.S. blockade. It has no cards to play, and all it can hope is that someone will call off the United States, because it will not be able to save itself if the United States decides to take out its bridges, take out its electrical generation capability, and force it back to the negotiating table, not to negotiate, but to submit to terms.
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2: A mass shooting in Oklahoma. I'm Ted Lindner, Fox News. Police searching for two suspects after that shooting took place Sunday night at a park near Arcadia Lake. Edmond, Oklahoma police spokesperson Emily Ward held a press briefing to provide a statement.
3: We understand the concern from the public and those involved, and we are working extremely hard to find these suspects and help these victims.
2: Authorities have confirmed that notifications have been made to all known victims' families. May soon be smooth sailing for neutral ships that are stranded in the Strait of Hormuz because of the war with Iran. Fox's Jonathan Savage has more.
4: President Trump describes Project Freedom as a humanitarian gesture. It begins this morning, an attempt to help some of the 2,000 ships and 20,000 seafarers who have been stranded since the start of Operation Epic Fury. But Iran's military says it'll attack U.S. forces if they enter the Strait of Hormuz. More than 100 aircraft and 15,000 service members are supporting Project Freedom. Ships which have been unable to transit the strait are said to be running low on drinking water, food, and other supplies. Jonathan Savage, Fox News.
2: The project is set to start today. Former New York City Mayor Rudy Giuliani in the hospital. Fox's Jim Osmond with more.
5: Giuliani was reported in critical but stable condition, according to a statement posted on the social media platform X. Ted Goodman, a political strategist who worked with Giuliani, said, quote, Giuliani is a fighter who has faced every challenge in his life with unwavering strength, and he's fighting with that same level of strength. The former mayor hosted his online show, America's Mayor Live, Friday night from Palm Beach. Jim Osmond, Fox News.
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6: Stay on top of the latest forecast with America's weather team in the palm of your hands.
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2: Well, trouble for a United Airlines flight landing at Newark Airport on Sunday afternoon. The FAA saying the Flight 169 struck a light pole and a tractor trailer on the New Jersey Turnpike. The pole then struck a Jeep traveling on the highway. The aircraft landed safely at Newark Airport. The driver of the tractor trailer taken to the hospital. The NTSB is investigating. Venezuela's oil industry continuing to ramp up production. Fox's Steve Harrigan.
9: Venezuela is now exporting 1.23 million barrels of oil a day. That is the very highest level in the past 7 years. Most of that oil going to the U.S., Europe, and India. It's gotten so good for the oil companies, they are pulling a lot of oil rigs out of storage. They've sat in storage here in Venezuela for the past decade. This new acting president, Delcy Rodriguez, has signed a number of exploration agreements with major U.S. energy firms, but analysts say she has a specific window. She's got to show real economic progress on the ground here.
2: The increase in Venezuelan oil exports comes after the United States captured Venezuelan President Nicolas Maduro earlier this year. And the NYPD making multiple arrests outside a medical center in New York City and Brooklyn Saturday as protesters turned violent during an ICE arrest operation.
10: DHS says the chaos happened after ICE agents arrested Nigerian national Chidobe.

0: Ozzy Wilson Okeke in Brooklyn. The feds say the man asked to be seen at a hospital, but was cleared by the medical staff. By the time ICE agents tried to leave the hospital with the suspect, a protest had gathered outside. They were flipping over garbage bins and name-calling NYPD officers who were seen trying to clear the emergency entrances and exits to the Brooklyn hospital. Video shows ICE agents then emerge in the ambulance bay with the suspect, a man who the feds say has prior arrest for assault and criminal drug possession.
1: And I'm Ted Lindner. This is Fox News.
2: Jesse Kelly, an unfiltered, unapologetic anti-communist and host of the Jesse Kelly Show, here weeknights 6 to 9 on Super Talk 92.9.
3: Overnight forecast for the Tri-Cities. Clear skies, a low near 41. Mostly sunny Monday. A little breezy. High near 76. And Monday night, partly cloudy. Low 50. On the hour, on the half, and when it breaks. Supertalk 92.9, Tri-Cities News Talk Leader.
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0: from the heartland of America and the gateway to the West. Good morning, good evening, wherever you may be across the nation, around the world. I'm George Dory, and this is Coast to Coast AM. Emerging artist bumper music for the first couple hours tonight. Full info on these great artists at coasttocoastam.com in the highlight reel. Later tonight, hauntings. Here's what's happening. Iran is reviewing the U.S. reply to Tehran's latest peace proposal. The plan does not address nuclear issues. U.S. Special Envoy Steve Witkoff says that the conversations are ongoing between the U.S. and Iran. While President Donald Trump previously doubted the new plan would be acceptable, adding Iran has not yet paid a big enough price for what they have done. Iran's Revolutionary Guard Corps said the room for U.S. decision-making has narrowed. With more on what happened today, here's Tom Danheiser.
1: Well, in updating the Iranian proposal, the Iranian state-linked media has said Iran has received a U.S. response to its latest peace proposal. However, U.S. President Donald Trump reportedly told Israel's Khan News that the proposal was unacceptable to him. Iranian state media said Tehran's 14-point peace plan asked Washington to withdraw its forces from near Iran's borders, end its naval blockade of Iranian ports, and for all hostiles to cease, including Israel's offensive in Lebanon. The plan does not mention nuclear negotiations, a key demand by Washington. Iran has repeatedly denied it is seeking a bomb and says its program is only for peaceful purposes, Iran being the only non-nuclear armed state to have enriched uranium at near weapons grade level. Meanwhile, President Trump announced that the U.S. would help countries with ships stranded in the Strait of Hormuz. The president said for the good of Iran, the Middle East, and the United States, the ships will be guided out of the restricted waterways so they can freely get on with their business. The president has called the process Project Freedom and said any interference would be dealt with forcefully. And oil prices eased slightly but remained above $100 a barrel due to ongoing Middle East tensions.
0: Thank you, Tom. It's going to be an interesting week. Charles R. Smith, author of Deception, is with us to get his views on the war in Iran. Charles, what do you think of all this?
2: Well, so far, it's pretty much going as we planned. Not very well.
0: Yeah.
2: The Iranians are running out of space to put their oil. So once they run out of space, they're going to have to start standing down oil wells, which means it's going to cause damage to their systems. Meanwhile, Iraq and other nations that also export oil are running out of space to put their oil, which means that they're going to have to start standing down oil wells, which could damage their production. So for all practical purposes, we're running a game of chicken with about the same timeline on both sides. June looks like about the final deadline for the upper limits on the storage areas for both sides. And we did see a container ship get attacked today by small boats in the straits itself. No injuries reported, but I'm keeping an eye on, you know, the military aspects of this, whether they're going to be laying mines or just using small boats and perhaps unmanned vehicles to attack.
0: Charles, Iran has been an oppressive regime. They killed 43,000 of their protesters. They have been screaming death to America for years. Is all of this justified?
2: I believe so. The whole point of the exercise was to prevent them from extending their nuclear weapons and the ballistic missile systems, which would, at this point, can reach Europe and very shortly would have been able to reach the United States. So we have a choice. Either we stand up to them or we go ahead and let them go North Korea, in which case, considering the belligerent status of how they operate, you could actually pretty much tell the Saudis and the others were not really all that in favor of the idea. It is a rare circumstance to see Arab nations smiling while Israeli aircraft overflew it to attack Iran. So you can tell the war between Saudi and Sunni has gone, Shia and Sunni has gone nuclear, more or less. So I guess we're just going to have to wait it out.
0: All right, my friend. Thank you. Charles Smith, his website, softwar.net. As we reported Friday night, Spirit Airlines, an upstart that shook the industry with its ads and deep discount fares, announced that it has gone out of business after 34 years. The ultra-low-cost airline that once operated hundreds of daily flights on a bright yellow planes, employed about 17,000 people, said it had started an orderly wind-down of their operations effective immediately. Despite a slew of show cancellations and postponements, singer Barry Manilow has his heart set on a June stage return amid his ongoing cancer treatments. The 82-year-old singer-songwriter announced that while he has to cancel his Hits Come Home residency dates in Las Vegas, he's making progress with his lung cancer treatment and plans to return to the stage sooner rather than later. Prayers go out to Barry Manilow. Archaeologists in Egypt recently uncovered a massive statue believed to depict King Ramses II, the pharaoh believed to be a major character in the Old Testament. Officials described the statue as remarkable in size, weighing between 5 and 6 tons and measuring over 7 feet long. How about that? With Cinco de Mayo coming up this Tuesday, we're looking south of the border at one of the greatest archaeological afterlife discoveries of the decade. Scientists flying over the dense Mexican jungle have just used LIDAR lasers to uncover a massive hidden subterranean world. That's right. It turns out the ancient Mayans built incredible underground complexes and water temples designed specifically as acoustic portals to a realm of the dead. Here to discuss the science of ancient afterlife communication is our podcaster, Sandra Champlain. Sandra?
3: This is a great story, George. What researchers are finding beneath the Mexican jungle completely changes our understanding of ancient mediumship and life after death. While the light detection lasers revealed the physical layout of close to 1,000 of these 3,000-year-old subterranean water temples, the most fascinating breakthrough is coming from the field of archaeoacoustics. Scientists have discovered that these underground chambers were deliberately engineered to manipulate sound waves and act as a literal two-way radio to the other side. Now, to the ancient Mayans, this underground world wasn't just a final resting place. It was an active, bustling communication hub. They believed that still water acted as a mirror and a physical conduit for spirits. By chanting or playing instruments inside these specific acoustic chambers, the reverberations would alter brain waves and induce trance-like states. This allowed them to tune in and literally hear the voices of their departed loved ones answering back through the echoing water. Now, they didn't see the afterlife as a distant, unreachable place. They understood it as a parallel dimension right alongside ours, requiring only the right frequency to bridge this gap. And George, I'm happy to say, as an afterlife explorer, we don't need to travel deep into a Mayan jungle to make this connection. Our loved ones are very much still part of our lives. If we take some time to quiet our busy minds, remember joyful times with them, feeling our love for them, we can talk to them and ask them for signs. The trick is to slow down and trust those loving messages and feelings that come back. So, George, we can definitely become our own mediums, proving that love and life truly never die. Thank you, George.
0: Thank you, Sandra. Great advice. 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
3: Well, right now, listeners can find Investigating the Afterlife on episode 288 through the eyes of private eyes. And then coming out in a couple of days is the brand new episode 289, which contains 4 steps to easily communicate with our heavenly loved ones.
0: All right, thank you. In a moment, Robert Morningstar joins us to talk about UFOs right here on Coast to Coast AM. Everyone forgets things now and then, a name, a word, why you walked into a room. 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
4: 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We'll be right back.

0: And welcome back to Coast. George Norrie with you. Robert Morningstar is a graduate of Power Memorial Academy, was a New York State Regents Scholar at Fordham University, where he received a degree in psychology. For nearly 70 years, Robert has investigated the mysteries of UFOs, the paranormal and psychic and occult aspects of alien abductions. And here he is back on Coast to Coast. Robert, how are you?
1: George, it's good to hear your voice. I'm glad to be here.
0: You've been investigating for 70 years? How the heck are you?
1: I'm 77. Actually, 77 and a half. I'll be 78 in October. And I've been studying UFOs since I was 8 years old, because my father jumped out of his seat back in 1956 when he saw a UFO news report on CBS, of all things. And he jumped out of his seat and he said, "Robert, I saw that in 1948 when I was in the Merchant Marine. I didn't even have a word to describe it." And my father looked at me and he said, "Look at my arm." He put out his arm and all the hairs were standing up on his hand. He said, "Look, it still does this to me." And so, and antecedent prior to that, without having seen UFOs, my first alien encounter was at the age of 4, when I saw a very ugly, fearsome little stumpy creature stalking through my grandfather's house. Ooh. And I screamed my brains out. And that was how it began. Just like Whitley Strieber and other people, mm-hmm. very young encounters, but you're just a kid and you don't have a vocabulary to express what you've seen. My younger brother was taken when he was 7 years old up in the Catskill, in the same region where Whitley Strieber was taken. And when he came back traumatized, I said, "What's wrong?" He said, "I got scared." I said, "Scared of what?" He said, "I saw these little guys that were like munchkins with big black eyes, and they scared me." So tonight I'm revealing everything. I'm very happy to be free to speak openly because of President Trump's his mandate, his executive order of February 19th to release all UFO files in all the agencies and all the services of the United States government has freed me to reveal all of the things that I know. And I've been working since 2008 with the United States Navy trying to push disclosure, because there are white hats and black hats in the government. And there's the deep state that wants to keep the lid on it because they derive their power and their status from the secrecy. And once that secrecy is broken, a whole new paradigm is going to unfold.
0: Robert, do you believe it's your destiny to get the news out about UFOs?
1: Yes, I believe that I was put on this planet to tell the people the truth about many things. UFOs, the extraterrestrial presence on planet Earth for thousands of years, and the relationship, the connection to the assassination of President Kennedy. I'd like to say to the audience, President Kennedy gave his life to try to give you, the American people, the information that you're getting tonight on Coast to Coast. And I'm very grateful to George and Tom for allowing me to make this statement.
0: With your relationship with the Defense Intelligence Agency, were you under any non-disclosure agreement?
1: No, I have never signed or been asked to sign a non-disclosure agreement. And for that reason, I have spoken freely, but I have good judgment. And I know what I can say or what I should say and what I should keep quiet. And for that reason, I have kept volumes of information quiet, because the people, frankly, were not ready for it. This whole event was foreshadowed. In 1965, I saw Frank Edwards, who wrote Flying Saucers, Serious Business, on a program called The Alan Burke Show here in New York, WNEW-TV. And Frank Edwards said that the CIA and the secret government, he didn't use those words, but the government was afraid of panic that would result if the information was let out. And the paradigm for that was what happened when War of the Worlds was broadcast in 1938 by Orson Welles. There was huge panic in New York and New Jersey because people heard the broadcast and thought it was real news. And people started to evacuate Jersey City. People started to go quite panicky in New York. There are some claims that some people were thinking of committing suicide. So they were very afraid of that. And so they realized that they had to acclimatize people. They had to elevate consciousness and suppress the fears. So Frank Edwards said then, 1965, that the CIA had developed a program of 7 stages for 7 years, and that with each 7-year stage, people would be conditioned, actually is the proper word, psychologically conditioned to assuage their fears, to tamp down the anxiety, the paranoia. And then, of course, there's the problem that establishment science has several cornerstones. 2 of them are evolutionary theory, and the other one is Einstein's relativity theory. And once you admit the presence, the extraterrestrial presence on Earth, its intervention with humanity since basically the beginning of history, and that faster than light speed and time travel are realities, then Einstein has to take a sidestep, get off his pedestal, off his throne, and Mr. Darwin will come crashing down with his theory that we evolved from the monkeys. Because I say to people, one of the first tricks of science was to convince you that you evolved from a monkey, so that when they treat you like a monkey, you won't complain. And the other axiom that I like to quote comes from a punk rock band called Devo that came out in the 1980s. They wrote a song called Jocko Homo. And the chorus of that song is very telling and very wise. It says, "You walk like an ape, you talk like an ape, you do like the monkeys do. God made man, but the monkeys provided the glue," which I thought was pretty witty and very true.
0: That's fantastic. It is your destiny to be sure, Robert, and you do a great job. After
1: Thank
0: the
1: you.
0: Break, I want to talk with you about why you're codenamed MJ-13 and what you know. With what the president has done, have they, other than you coming forward, has the government released anything? I haven't seen anything.
1: Well, you know, the big thing, disclosure has already occurred with the 2019 release, 2017 release of the Tic Tac video. As I said, in 2008, I was recruited by the U.S. Navy to help them try to push disclosure. And it was an attempt to push it through the United Nations General Assembly. And we were doing pretty well. I had a liaison with a captain who was put in charge of the program, and we started to advance it. We actually got a few meetings in the United Nations, and the United Nations held a secret meeting in Vienna of the United Nations Department for Outer Space Affairs. And that within a few weeks of that event, or those events, they appointed a UN ambassador for outer space affairs. Her name is Mazlan Othman. And I met her in 2010. She received the Leonov Medal. I was invited to the awards. And when I spoke to her, she said to me, "Nothing's going to come to the floor of the United Nations about UFOs unless one of 3 international organizations endorse it. It's got to be either the International Association of Aeronautics, the International Association of Astronautics, or the International Association of Science. And if one of these bodies does not endorse it, it will not see light in the floor of the United Nations General Assembly." And there you have it again. It's science that have been the gatekeepers. It is the military-industrial complex that has been suppressing the knowledge. And again, as I said, to keep the money rolling in, bilking the U.S. Treasury and the American people for funds that are just being devoted to the self-aggrandizement of a small group of individuals and corporations. Let me leave it there.
0: All right, stay with us. Robert Morningstar is with us. He's got an ebook out called Magonia, A Library of Witchcraft and UFOs, and Robert's website is linked up at coasttocoastam.com. When we come back, we're going to talk about his involvement with UFOs. MJ-12 is called Majestic 12. It's about 12 individuals who are involved in governmental affairs with UFOs. Robert's nickname is MJ-13. and he's free to speak openly about everything he knows about the alien presence, and we'll talk with him about that. Here's our first emerging artist, Sergeant Leper from Los Angeles, California. The song is called Under the Sun.
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0: when RFK Jr. spars with White House Democrats over vaccine policy as measles cases rise.
1: 80% of the children affected are over 5 years old, which means their decision not to vaccinate predated my appointment.
2: When over 53 million people claim at least one Trump tax cut.
0: When an Oklahoma high school principal takes down an armed shooter.
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4: Fox News, I'm Ted Linder. At least 10 people injured following a shooting near Arcadia Lake in Edmond, Oklahoma, Sunday night. Edmond police spokesperson saying the victims were in various conditions. Police telling Fox 25 Oklahoma City two men wearing ski masks opened fire on a group of people at what attendees described as a Sunday fun day event. No suspects are in custody. President Trump responding to a new peace proposal from Iran and has indicated he's not too optimistic it can end the conflict.
5: The president told reporters he'd like to eliminate Iran's remaining 15% ballistic missile capacity, and he left the door wide open for restarting military strikes in Iran.
4: That's Fox's Brian Yenis. For now, a three-week ceasefire continues to hold. 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
6: Overnight forecast for the Tri-Cities, clear skies, a low near 41, mostly sunny Monday, a little breezy, high near 76, and Monday night partly cloudy, low 50. On the hour, on the half, and when it breaks, Supertalk 92.9 Tri-Cities News Talk Leader.
7: Did you know that hearing loss was very common in the United States? In fact, more people have hearing loss than diabetes, cancer, or vision trouble. The most common type of hearing loss is caused by noise exposure. However, there are many other factors that can cause permanent hearing loss. Hearing loss can have a profound impact on your quality of life. The effects first appear in small and progress as hearing loss worsens. For most individuals, it starts with others sounding like they're mumbling because high-frequency sounds cannot be heard very well. As hearing loss progresses, it becomes increasingly difficult to hear others in the presence of any background noise. Hearing loss can have a profound impact on a person's quality of life. 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

0: And welcome back, George Norrie, along with Robert Morningstar. And again, we'll take calls with Robert next hour on Coast to Coast, so get ready. Robert, Jacques Vallée has a book called Passport to Magonia, and you have an e-book called Magonia, A Library of Witchcraft and UFOs. Tell us a little bit about that.
1: Well, I'm happy that you mentioned that. I think it's one of the most important books ever written on the UFO phenomenon. Jacques Vallée, who was portrayed in the film Close Encounters of the Third Kind as the French scientist trying to unravel the mystery, has been studying UFOs and writing about them since 1960. I remember one of the first books that I ever read on UFOs, a really serious science book, was Anatomy of a Phenomenon by Jacques Vallée. So I followed him all my life. And then he published Passport to Magonia, which has a very unusual name, you know, where is Magonia? So the seminar that I'm conducting, the webinar that I'm conducting, is entitled Where is Magonia? And that's what I'm revealing. But the Passport to Magonia book is a compendium of cases of UFO and alien interaction that spans hundreds and hundreds of years. Jacques Vallée was the first researcher to have what I would say a cinemascope vision or a panavision sight of the entire history of UFO interaction with humanity going back to biblical times. And the term Magonia comes from an event that happened in the 1500s in France when a UFO came down or was caught on a steeple. And the French peasantry, very paranoid and freaked out by the sight of the strange looking people, captured them. And they wanted to burn them as witches. And the local bishop interceded and said, you can't do that. You know, they haven't done anything. And he interrogated these extraterrestrials. And they said, where are you from? And they said, we come from Magonia. So Magonia is their name, or this particular group's name, for their home dimension. That's what I think it is. Magonia is in another dimension.
0: It's like a home in the clouds, isn't it?
1: Home in the clouds, yes, that's one interpretation. But I believe they're interdimensional beings. And while I'm talking about interdimensionality, I'd like to say that the scientists, a cluster of the missing scientists, are people who knew about this interdimensionality or time travel aspect of extraterrestrials. Amy Eskridge, who's death I am investigating, along with my dear friend Mark McCandlish, who was killed on April 13th, 2021. A common link between those two and other scientists is their knowledge of time travel technology. As I mentioned before, once you admit the extraterrestrial presence, faster than light speed and anti-gravity, you're talking about time travel. And that seems to have been the forbidden subject. I've been studying a three-hour interview, the last interview that Amy Eskridge gave, and she speaks openly about ultra-terrestrials. And I've heard the term before, but I never heard it defined. And she defined it as two groups of humans from the future, the P-52s and the P-47s. And the interviewer said, what is that, P-52? P-47. And she said, P stands for present. 52 stands for 52,000 years in the future. And P-47 stands for people who will come from 47,000 years in the future. And the story goes that there is going to be a global cataclysm of some sort. And when that happened, speaking in the relative past of the P-52s and the P-47s, one group of humans went underground and survived underground, and another group of humans stayed on the surface and survived on the surface. And they had evolved to the point where they then, now, it's all relative, right? Then, now, all of them, both of them have time travel technology, and that they're sending emissaries into the past to try to deflect humanity from the course in history that led to the cataclysm. And if you see the movie Millennium, I'd like to recommend that. with Chris Christopherson and Cheryl Ladd. That's basically the premise of that movie. Aliens from the future, ultra-terrestrials, humans, and artificially intelligent cyborgs are coming into the past to try to steer history or humanity onto the right track of history to avoid the cataclysm. But in the end, when the cataclysm does unfold, they come into the past to rescue human beings to transport them to another planet, a safe haven until the Earth stabilizes. So that is what Mark McCandless was communicating to me. Mark McCandless was an aerospace illustrator with a long career with all of the aerospace companies. And he was intent on speaking to the Congress. And I was in contact with him along with two other colleagues just the day before. We were exchanging emails and Facebook chats and whatnot and phone calls. And he was intent on speaking before the first Oversight Committee on UFO Disclosure. And what he wanted to tell them was what I'm telling you now, that the United States government looked into the future through a project called Looking Glass, part of the Montauk Project, to look into the future and into the past. And that they saw in the future that we would have to confront an alien, a hostile alien race, and that we would be defenseless. And that they looked into the past and they saw that there was a war between the inhabitants of Mars and another planet of more reptilian aliens who were very hostile and apparently were the same ones that would be coming in the future, stalking us. And the Martians won. The Martians destroyed their planet, but it was a Pyrrhic victory. The destruction of that planet also destroyed the ecosystem of Mars. And so, in order to defend ourselves in the future, the United States government sent time travelers into the past, to the Martian past, to recover the technology that they had used to defend themselves against alien attack, and then bring it back to the present to reverse engineer it so that we would be able to defend ourselves against any alien attack. So the planet Mars was devastated because when they destroyed the planet Marduk, according to Sumerian tradition, the planet that's sat between Mars and Jupiter and became the asteroid belt, the asteroids and the meteor showers that were released when they destroyed that planet absolutely devastated Mars, destroyed the ecosystem, wiped out their civilization, forcing them to migrate. And one group came to planet Earth and reestablished itself. And they became the gods of ancient civilizations, the Egyptian Aeneid, the Anunnaki. And because of the close proximity of planet Earth to the sun, much closer than Mars, they couldn't take the sunlight. They couldn't take the heat. So they had to retreat underground to become what are called thonic gods. So Passport to Magonia explores all of these things. And anyone who signs up for my webinar is going to get a copy of it in PDF because I
0: Great.
1: do believe that it's, if not the most important book ever written, in order to elevate our consciousness and make us see the big picture, it is up there in the top three. So
0: Yeah, Mark McClendish
1: kudos to Jacques Vallée. Yes.
0: died about 4 or 5 years ago. How did he die, Robert?
1: Mark was in contact with three close friends. I was one of them. He and I bonded as friends at the Secret Space Program Breakaway Civilization Conference, which we addressed June 7th, 2014. And all of a sudden, as he was very excited that he was in contact with the committee and was making plans to speak to them in June, suddenly the story came out that he had committed suicide. But 2 days later, I received a call from someone in the Pentagon who called to tell me that Mark McCandless did not commit suicide and that he was murdered. And that's when I began a second phase of my advisory role with the White Hats. And since that time, I have been an advisor on UFO disclosure to the U.S. Space Force and another another agency, intelligence agency, that is now under control of the good guys or the good gals. Let me put it that way.
0: Would you consider Mark McLandish like one of the missing or dead scientists or UFO researchers that have been happening?
1: Absolutely, yes. Not only that, Amy Eskridge, in this interview that I referred to, the three-hour interview that she left behind, she speaks about Mark McCandless. She said, Mark McCandless didn't commit suicide. That's hokum, you know. She uses a stronger word. She was a very spicy-tongued lady, so she didn't mince any words. She said, nobody's going to convince us that Mark McCandless committed suicide, nor any of the others, you know. And some of them are overt murders, but we have the term suicided, being suicided, or arconcided is an older term. And that's the way that the cover story is usually held. The deep state, the men in black, will kill somebody, and the cover story is, oh, they committed suicide. Well, Mark McCandless did not commit suicide. Amy Eskridge did not commit suicide. They were murdered. And Robert, it is a dangerous situation, but I believe that by the best antiseptic is sunshine and sunlight, and that the more people know the truth, the harder it will be for men in black and the deep state to keep hiding the truth.
0: Knowing what you know about the alien presence, what can you tell us?
1: The alien presence is comprised of several races of extraterrestrials, ultra-terrestrials, and a very unusual kind of being that the MJ-12 papers, which I always keep here on my desk, I was briefed at the entry level of MJ-12 more than 10 years ago. They describe a fourth category, aside from the tall gray, the short gray, the insectoids or cryptids. They describe these beings, transmorphic entities, TMEs. And they said that this was the most unusual kind of extraterrestrial, and that they were not created beings, that they exist as pure mind energy in another dimension, that they are curious about our dimension. They are able to open portals or windows into our dimension and enter our dimension. And that when they arrive here, they have the capacity to transform pure mind energy into any shape or form that they wish, whether it be animate or inanimate. And when I read that in this document, the MJ-12 document, which is based on Flying Saucers and National Security, an estimate of the situation written in 1949. When I read that, I said to myself, transmorphic entities can transform pure mind energy into anything, animate or inanimate, basically shapeshifters. I said, for all I know, that vase sitting on my shelf there could be a TME just sitting there watching me. And I'll tell you, George, something has happened during the last year. Portals are opening where the Earth is passing through a new region of space that is electrified, electromagnetically charged. And this is fraying the barriers, the boundary layers between dimensions. And there is an easier crossover for aliens, angels, demons, extraterrestrials, ultra-terrestrials to enter our dimension and pass through. And I am experiencing that very, very strongly. I've been developing my psychic abilities for 60 years or more. I had it as a child, but I went to Fordham University, got my degree in psychology in the pursuit of parapsychology. And so I can tell you, folks, we're trying to prepare you to elevate your consciousness so that you will enter this new realm, this new world, unafraid and fearless, because that's necessary for you to be able to stand in this new reality. As a matter of fact, James Jesus Angleton, who was the chief spook, appropriate term, the chief spook, counterintelligence spook at the CIA, he held a ritual. They learned how to invoke and conjure extraterrestrials. And they brought through the praying mantids. And they had a group of CIA agents and intelligence people in a room where they did this ritual to conjure this mantids. And it was mediated by a tall gray. It said that this was this introduction to these beings and this ritual for conjuring them was through the mediation of a tall gray. And in a book called Exempt from Disclosure by Captain Robert M. Collins, U.S. Air Force, who was a very close friend of mine and one of the aviary, he said, James Jesus Angle said, when the bug spoke, men in the room fainted.
0: Stay with us, Robert. We're going to come back and chat more and take calls next hour. Here's our next emerging artist, Aether Weaver from Elizabethton, Tennessee, Terracotta Dreams.
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7: Thanks to your support, the nonprofits VetTix and FirstTix have given away tens of millions of tickets and counting to vets currently serving military, the immediate family of troops killed in action, and our brave, current, and former first responders. These tickets are a meaningful way to say thank you to America's

0: They are still searching for the gunman. I'm Dave Anthony, Fox News. After a mass shooting late last night near Oklahoma City.
1: There was a party at Lake Arcadia. Edmond Police, along with Oklahoma Highway Patrol and Oklahoma City Police, responded to find multiple victims.
0: Emily Ward with Edmond Police. At least 12 people taken to hospitals. No update yet on their conditions. Rudy Giuliani's in critical condition at a Florida hospital. Fox's Ashley Strohmeyer has more.
2: His representative releasing a statement. It didn't say what happened to the 81-year-old, but asked for prayers for America's mayor. Giuliani served as New York City's mayor from 1994 to 2001. He later became President Trump's personal attorney and advisor.
0: That was during the first Trump term, and the president posted on Truth Social that Giuliani's a warrior and was right about everything in his attempts to help the president overturn 2020 election results, though court challenges fell short, and Giuliani was later indicted in two states on criminal charges and was sued and held liable for defaming two Georgia election workers. And Fox's Jared Halpern reports from the White House. President Trump also posted about a new plan on the Iran conflict.
3: Project Freedom, President Trump says, will guide ships unable to transit the Strait of Hormuz through the narrow waterway controlled by Iran. In a social media post, the president says the ships are from areas of the world not in any way involved in what is taking place in the Middle East, calling it a humanitarian gesture.
0: Well, the president also warned any interference will be dealt with forcefully, but Fox's Doug Luzader reports.
4: An Iranian parliament leader admonished the president over the new shipping operation. Here's what he wrote on X. Warning, any American interference in the new maritime regime of the Strait of Hormuz will be considered a violation of the ceasefire. The Strait of Hormuz and the Persian Gulf would not be managed by Trump's delusional posts.
0: And the price of oil's up slightly. The price of the gas pump up another penny. AAA's national average for regular, $4.45 a gallon now. 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
0: Republicans in Congress are still working to approve new funding for ICE and Border Patrol using a process Democrats can't block. The rest of Homeland Security was finally funded last week after a 76-day standoff, but Secretary Mark Wayne Mullen tells Fox News Sunday
7: agencies suffered personnel losses in areas such as cybersecurity and infrastructure security.
8: In CISA, we're down 1,100 people. TSA was down 8%, which typically we have about a 4.6% turnover there.
7: Other agencies, he said, were almost completely furloughed. Secretary Mullen put blame for the shutdown on Democrats, who say they'll continue to seek change in how ICE and its agents conduct enforcement. Grinnell Scott, Fox News.
0: On Wall Street, stock futures are mixed. Down for the Dow, up for the Nasdaq, which closed Friday at a record high. In the NBA playoffs, two game sevens.
9: Harris wants to post up Suggs, spins. Suggs, nice defense, and Harris still knocks it down. He got a piece of it.
0: Tobias Harris also scored 30 points to lead the East's top seed Detroit to the second round. The Pistons beat the Orlando Magic 116-94 on ABC. Cleveland also advanced, beating and eliminating Toronto 114-102. There was also a game seven on ice. Montreal beat Tampa Bay 2-1, advancing the Canadiens to the second round. And Colorado beat Minnesota 9-6 in their series opener, one of the highest scoring NHL playoff games ever. On the NASCAR track, drama on the last lap in Texas.
10: Just when Chase Elliott looked like he was ready to pull away for the win, a single car spin brought out the yellow flag with only 11 laps to go, allowing everyone to reset. While Elliott did get a challenge from Denny Hamlin on the restart, the 9 car was not going to be denied.
9: Chase Elliott scores the win for Rick Hendrick and Chevrolet.
11: Let's go, baby.
10: The call on FS1 is Elliott becomes just the second driver with two wins this season, behind only Tyler Reddick, who has 5.
0: That's Greg Thompson. I'm Dave Anthony, Fox News.

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7: As the sun rises over your nation's capital, Washington, the District of Columbia, we've got a very busy day ahead of us, and it's great to start it with you here on O'Connor and Company. To our regular listeners in Washington, D.C., on the mighty WMAL, good morning. Great to talk with you again. I'm Larry O'Connor. And for all of our new friends joining us for the first time coast to coast, can't tell you how excited we are to bring what we do every morning here in Washington to you as we focus on the most important stories that matter, yes, in politics, but also in your neighborhood, in your schoolroom, in your church, in your neighborhood, all across the country. This is the American neighborhood that we talk about every single day. And we're going to get to the description of our show and who we are, where we came from, and why you're listening to us now for the first time in a little bit. But we always have a motto on this program, always lead with the news, always lead with the facts. So let's do that, because there's kind of a big story breaking over the last 24 hours as President Trump announced that the conflict in Iran has entered a new phase, as he call it, the humanitarian phase. Now, this is an important thing, because the president has now brought an end to Operation Epic Fury. That matters. It matters big time in terms of the Constitution, the law, Congress putting pressure on the president. And it also matters to the men and women overseas right now waiting to finish this project and hopefully bring freedom to the Iranian people. First, let's begin with the president on Friday as he was beginning his weekend in Mar-a-Lago, as he was leaving on the South Lawn, as always, the most accessible, transparent president in our lifetime, engaged with reporters and answered questions to a certain extent. Here, take a watch.
8: The which?
9: Have you put a proposal that Iran is
8: supposed to? No, I haven't. I haven't. I'm looking at it up here.
9: You're looking at it?
8: Yeah. I'll let you know about it later. But
10: last night you said you might be better off not making a deal with Iran.
8: Well, I wouldn't have to. I didn't say that. I said that if we left right now, it would take them 20 years to rebuild. But we're not leaving right now. We're going to do it so nobody has to go back in 2 years or 5 years.
7: Now, again, this is the framing of our engagement in Iran, and it's important to recognize what the president is saying. Number one, we've already succeeded on multiple levels. You're going to hear a lot from Democrats who, it appears, aren't really on our side on this conflict, who apparently are more intent on trying to win the midterm elections and set themselves up for the 28 presidential election than look at the historic aspect of what's going on here and what our military has been able to accomplish. Right now, Iran has no Air Force left. They have no Navy left. The entire hierarchy and then the next two levels down from the hierarchy of their political control has been annihilated. And yet you will still have senators like Chris Murphy or potential political candidates like J.B. Pritzker and Gavin Newsom sitting in front of a camera talking to a teleprompter reader on the studio set of a Sunday show, saying Iran is stronger right now than they were before this engagement, that they're in a better position. Of course, they get no pushback or challenge from the aforementioned teleprompter reader because that's not their job. Their job, of course, is to help the Democrats win the next election. But the fact of the matter is Iran is hurting right now. And the recent blockade from our Navy to all of the Iranian ports has actually strangled the Iranian economy. If they can't ship oil out of their ports, they're done. They're right back in the dark ages where they belong. And that's what's happening right now. It's why Iran was desperate to get back to the negotiation table. Feebly, at the beginning of the weekend, they said, hey, let's negotiate. Yeah, we're not going to talk about any of the nuclear stuff, but let's negotiate the opening of the Strait of Hormuz. This is actually a worse offer than they gave 10 days ago when the blockade really began. And so, of course, the president's team held firm. Now, at the last minute, after the president announced that he'd begin escorting ships through the Strait of Hormuz, they desperately again said, okay, fine, we'll talk about the nukes. Let's go talk about the nukes. You want to talk about nukes? We love talking about nukes. The problem is the American side of the equation, our negotiating delegation, has no idea if the people that they're talking to can actually deliver. We saw that after the ceasefire was first announced, because apparently members of the IRGC and other military renegades in Iran didn't get the memo on the ceasefire, and they continued to fire. So right now, President Trump and his negotiating team, they have the upper hand. They have created leverage in this situation, and they plan on squeezing their opponent until they get everything that they want, or until they get everything they want and they can offer the other side some sort of face-saving fig leaf to walk away from the table. It's important in that culture. So what does it mean that we've ended Operation Epic Fury? Well, first and foremost, what it means is we are now in the process, no longer in a hostile stance toward our adversary. It means that we are now on a humanitarian basis going to begin escorting those ships through the Strait of Hormuz. Take a look at this graphic right here showing the maritime traffic there in the Gulf and near the Strait of Hormuz. There are hundreds of ships, both oil tankers as well as other kinds of cargo vessels, that have been clogged there for weeks since the illegal blockade of the Strait of Hormuz. They cannot go through that strait lest they get fired on by the hostile enemy. And of course, insurance companies have been reticent to extend any coverage for those ships should that happen. This is a problem, not only an economic problem, but it's a humanitarian problem for all of those countries who are hoping to get the products and goods that are sitting on those cargo ships. They are now in desperate need of the trade, the international trade and commerce that the Strait of Hormuz represents. Now, U.S. Navy vessels will begin escorting those ships to bring that aid to those countries that have been waiting for it. Iran has a decision to make. Do they actually want to engage in some drone attack or rocket attack or speedboat attack against a United States naval vessel? Up until now, they've tried these little attacks against a unarmed and completely defenseless oil rig, but they've not dared to do it against a Navy ship. Oh, sure, they've shot some drones over at some of our Navy ships from far away, and our ships and our sailors, they've swatted them away like little pesky flies on a summer day. Now, in close quarters, if they try it under the current terms that we have with Iran, if they try it, all hell will rain down on that country. And they know we're capable of doing it. Also, how exactly are they going to go after those Navy vessels? Their rockets and missiles have been relatively depleted by all of the airstrikes. They have some left, but they have no means of replacing them. And as we've mentioned before, they have no Navy at this point and no Air Force to speak of. All they have is sort of a renegade little motorboat Navy from the IRGC that can come in and try to menace our vessels, but that operative word there is try. So it's called Project Freedom. That's what the president has laid out. And this involves our military guiding ships from other nations through that strait. And it's already begun today. Let me give you the latest. As you were sleeping, an Iranian official warned American forces that they'll be attacked. they do a lot of warning over there, if they approach or enter the oil choke point. President Trump said the military will begin guiding those ships. And oil prices, by the way, have been falling ever since this announcement was made. Oil traders internationally and globally have been waiting for this moment for the U.S. Navy to engage. And up until now, by the way, during this conflict, the Navy has not committed to doing this escort for two reasons. Number one, the president, our commander in chief, was hoping to have a negotiated settlement. He's a deal maker, and he's sure that any adversary across the table will eventually see reason, see the light, and come to the table with a negotiated deal. After all, there's money to be made for everybody. No one can make money when you've got all these hostilities. And doesn't everyone want to make money? Well, the president is learning, and I think he already knew it, that sometimes the person across the table from you doesn't have the same interests as you. He's not interested in commerce. He's not interested in business. He's interested in murder. And for the last nearly 50 years, that's what the Iranian regime has wanted. And so now they're going to have to make good on their threats and basically ruin their nation with our response, or they're going to have to see reason and sit and work something out with the president. Now, there has been an Iranian ship that was seized by U.S. forces, and it's now going to be returned and the crew repatriated to Iran. And as of now, Trump said that his representatives are having very positive discussions with Iran. Funny how that works out, isn't it? So we're going to have more on the Iranian situation as the morning develops. And if there is any major development with regard to the seizure of a ship, we'll let you know. But quickly, here's what Iranian TV said overnight on the BBC. They think they've got the upper hand, or at least they're saying they do.
4: Any blockade now imposed on Iran could easily be met with an Iranian counter-blockade on that same party through the control over the strait. And this makes it very difficult for countries that rely on passing through the Strait of Hormuz to basically comply with U.S. pressure to block Iran, because Iran has proved that it actually possesses the stronger tools to control such a blockade, and that is very much due to its God-given geography. You know, that's something that you cannot change. Geography is really the strongest weapon that Iran has. And so any sanctions or restrictions...
7: 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Geography is the greatest weapon you've got until you see a Navy destroyer on the horizon. We've got Hans von
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20: 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There are certainly reports that the Strait has been mined.
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22: 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It is crushing Iran economically, even compared it to the work he did in Venezuela at the beginning of the year.
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0: Ah, New York City looks beautiful today. It's 22 minutes after the hour. Good morning, O'Connor and Company. I'm Larry O'Connor. And yeah, coming up, Hans von Spakovsky. He's with Advancing American Freedom. He's our legal analyst on the program. And I want you to know, our usual legal analyst on Monday mornings would be Joe DeGeneva, has been for years, close to 20 years now, been the legal analyst giving us his perspective as a former U.S. attorney in the District of Columbia. He's just gotten a new assignment. For those of you who don't know, he has now been assigned as a counselor to the attorney general, but specifically to oversee the investigation of that grand jury that's been impaneled down in the Southern District of Miami to look into the Russian collusion hoax. Joe DeGeneva has forgotten more about the Russian collusion hoax than most lawyers in Washington. So Joe DeGeneva is on assignment for the good of our Constitution right now. And when he's done with that job, he'll come right back here and be our legal analyst. But starting today, Hans von Spakovsky is going to join us. That's coming up at the bottom of this hour. Also this morning, we've got the amazing Molly Hemingway joining us, editor-in-chief of The Federalist. She's got a brand new book. Also, Sean Spicer is going to join us, also with a book. I got to get a book. Should I write a book? Let's write a book. Everyone's got a book. And then Scott Jennings, our colleague on Salem, as well as the incredible, brilliant analyst on CNN. I don't know if you saw, but Scott, everyone says, how does Scott Jennings sit on that panel show and, you know, take it every single day? It's 4-on-1, including Abby Phillips from CNN. She's supposed to be the moderator, but she piles on Scott Jennings all the time. Never lets him finish without interrupting. Finally, it got to him last week. He finally showed that he is, in fact, human, and he lost his temper for like 30 seconds. And Jim Acosta is calling for him to be fired. Jim Acosta, you know, the guy who got fired from CNN. So we'll talk to Scott Jennings coming up in the program as well. But just for a quick moment, because I honestly don't like talking about myself that much. I do like talking about my wife and my children quite a bit. But I don't like talking about myself. But I recognize that suddenly, after talking to the greater Washington area for going on 15 years now, either first thing in the morning or for a few years during everyone's afternoon drive home, that today we've got company. Everyone in Washington on our flagship station, WMAL, we're now suddenly finding ourselves coast to coast with national syndication on the Salem Network. And we are so excited and so thrilled to bring our conversation that we have every morning from the nation's capital to everyone in this nation. And so briefly, you might not know who I am, and that's okay. Hopefully we'll get to know each other quite a bit, and I'll get to know you as well over the next several years because, well, this is talk radio and you get to talk to me. In fact, if you're interested, 855-784-4255, if you want to jump in and engage in the conversation all morning long, we'd love to talk to you as well. My name's Larry O'Connor. I'm currently the editor of Town Hall, which is part of the Salem Media family. 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And I'm honored to be the editor of those sites, that site in particular, townhall.com. I started in this world thanks to Andrew Breitbart. It was 17 years ago when I was working as a theater manager in Southern California, working on big Broadway musicals and smaller shows as well. I used to general manage the Schubert Theater in Los Angeles. And Andrew Breitbart said on the Dennis Miller radio show that he was starting a conservative website for people in the entertainment business. I reached out and said, yeah, I've been sort of a closeted conservative for many years. Andrew Breitbart responded. I started writing for him. He made me an editor of one of his sites. I started a live stream radio show back in 2009. And, well, here we are. I eventually ended up filling in for Dennis Miller in his national radio show and then Hugh Hewitt. And then I was hired by WMAL in Washington, D.C. in 2012, and I haven't looked back. It's been amazing. Salem News Channel viewers will remember that I had a primetime show for a year back in 22 when this channel first launched. And that was great and fantastic and really set me up for this new era. And now I recognize I follow in the footsteps of giants, not only Hugh Hewitt, who used to be the morning man here on Salem Nationwide, who is a friend and a mentor, but also, ironically, Chris de Gaulle, the man who used to wake you up until about 5 weeks ago when he decided to run for Congress. Well, Chris de Gaulle is literally my best friend, and he was the best man at my wedding. I am humbled and honored to now be picking up the microphone where he left it, and hopefully, over the course of the next several days and weeks, we're going to have a great relationship. 855-784-4255. Give us a call. Coming up, Hans von Spakovsky. Good morning. It's O'Connor and Company.
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3: The monthly employment report for April is released this Friday. Economist John Lonsky says last week's numbers on new unemployment claims suggest the job market is holding up.
4: This latest weekly estimate of jobless claims was at a near historic low. My goodness. And this tells me the labor market is still doing well.
3: Lonsky says it's possible the numbers will be upbeat.
4: We had a big positive surprise in March. Maybe we get another positive surprise for the month of April.
3: Today, earnings are released by tech giant Palantir, Paramount Skydance, Tyson Foods, and others. New York Fed President John Williams speaks today. Also this week, reports on new home sales, updates on the service sector of the economy, and construction spending. That's your Fox Business Report. I'm Ginny Coselda. Invested in you.
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7: Additional charges have been filed by Bristol, Virginia police based on the April 23rd tractor accident that killed a three-year-old boy. A felony homicide charge has been levied against the child's father, 21-year-old Austin Tyler Raymond Tester, and the child's grandmother, Kelly, after investigators determined 22 minutes elapsed between the time of the accident and emergency responders arriving at the crash site on Davis Alley, 11 minutes after the initial 911 call. The two adults waited until they left the crash to call police, significantly impacting the ability to provide timely, life-saving measures, according to authorities. Federal prosecutors said a Johnson County man cooked his books to inflate fake numbers for a nonprofit group in order to receive financial assistance during the COVID pandemic. 67-year-old Paul Eugene Wellborn Jr. of Mountain City pleaded guilty in U.S. District Court to squandering more than $159,000 in loan money on personal purchases like Omaha Steaks and QVC merchandise. Wellborn pumped up his service numbers for his Wings of Hope organization, including false claims of $2 million in revenue, a total of 12 workers, and more than $410,000 annually to run the organization. I'm Kevin Castle.
8: 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Officials say the facility is now equipped to serve 3,600 patients a year. I'm Jay Patricks. No problems. I-81, I-26, Routes 11 and 19, and all the surface streets around the Tri-Cities with no issues this morning. Partly cloudy, warmer today, mid-70s this afternoon, 51 tonight. Partly cloudy, 77 tomorrow. Some rain and a high near 67 Wednesday. 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
9: All of its assets are destroyed. It's losing $400 million plus a day in lost revenue by the U.S. blockade. It has no cards to play, and all it can hope is that someone will call off the United States, because it will not be able to save itself if the United States decides to take out its bridges, take out its electrical generation capability, and force it back to the negotiating table, not to negotiate, but to submit to terms.
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0: Connor and Company now returning to you 33 minutes after the hour. Sun not quite up in Phoenix, Arizona, but hope you're listening out there in the home state of my friend Megan McCain. Love Arizona. Joining us right now, Hans von Spakovsky. He's the senior legal fellow at Advancing American Freedom. And he has forgotten more about election law that most people know in this country. And now our regular, if not permanent, legal advisor here on the program. Hans, thanks for joining us. And thanks for picking up Joe DiGenova's mantle.
1: Well, sure, and I'm glad you're on camera. It means now I have to put on a suit and tie. I can't do your show in my pajamas like I usually do.
0: That's right. Anyone listening on the network or at WMAL in Washington, you can watch us on Salem News Channel as well. That's on Roku and Samsung TV and wherever you like to stream your stuff. But Hans, come on. We all figured that you go to bed in a suit and tie. You're just that kind of guy. You're always well tailored and. In fact, I saw you at the Kentucky Derby. We're going to talk to you about the Kentucky Derby a little bit later.
1: Okay.
0: Amazing. Listen, if you can give us an update on Virginia, especially

0: especially because I know, especially our WMAL listeners in the greater Washington area, but honestly, this affects everyone nationwide when it comes to the midterm elections. As of now, that election, the referendum that would redraw these districts in favor of Democrats, like radically in favor of Democrats, and disenfranchise Republicans in the Commonwealth of Virginia to the tune of losing four of their five remaining seats in the House of Representatives. That still has not been certified. The Supreme Court of Virginia has said, do not certify this election yet. What does that tell you about this legal process, Hans?
1: Well, there was an injunction issued by one of the county courts. The state asked the Supreme Court to stay it, basically suspend that injunction. They refused to do it. They heard the case a week ago. That is the state Supreme Court. So we're now waiting for a decision. But the fact that they refused to stay it, I think, probably gives hope to those who sued. The issue basically is that the speed with which the Democrats passed this referendum in the legislature, because the state says you have to first pass a referendum to the to change the Constitution in the General Assembly twice, and then it goes to the voters. But in essence, what the lower court said is you didn't follow the proper procedures, you didn't give notice to voters, there wasn't a complete intervening election in between because early voting had already started. If the state Supreme Court enforces the Constitution, well, then the referendum will be null and void. But will they do that? I don't know the answer to that.
0: You know, there's some suggestion that they won't follow the Constitution because, unlike the United States Supreme Court, these positions on the Virginia Supreme Court, they are term limited out. And it's not the governor who reappoints them. It's this very same legislature that these justices would be basically undermining and spanking. So, in other words, they'll set aside the jurisprudence, they'll set aside the Constitution just to keep their jobs.
1: Well, that is a real problem, and that's a real defect in the way Virginia works under its Constitution. Basically, they have a very strong General Assembly, and the judges across the state are subject to the jurisdiction of the state legislature. So I think, unfortunately, that sometimes influences them the wrong way.
0: Hans, there are a lot of people who look at this argument right now before the Supreme Court of Virginia and the proponents, the Democrats, who want this redistricting to happen. They want to disenfranchise all of these Southern voters and rural voters and lower income voters. Right. They want them to be subject to the wealthy few in Fairfax that live within like a 5-mile radius. They say, oh, this is just a procedural thing. That it's not really important. But when this legislative session happened and the fact that there were already votes coming in, that's just the fine print. That's just dotting I's and crossing T's. Is that really what this amounts to? It just happens to be a procedural thing that shouldn't stand in the way of all the millions of voters that voted for this? Or is there a real reason, a legitimate reason, why that provision is in there?
1: Yeah, this is not just a procedural thing because they're amending the Constitution. Remember, in order to do this, they have to approve getting rid of the Independent Redistricting Commission that they, the Democrats, actually put in a couple of years ago in the state constitution. Those procedural safeguards are there so that what just happened doesn't happen. You get a rush to get a constitutional amendment passed. That's not like passing a law in the legislature that can be easily changed by a subsequent legislature. The Constitution is basically the permanent governing structure of the state. So the procedural safeguards are there so that you have a considered, measured process for changing that Constitution.
0: Speaking with Hans von Spakovsky, our legal analyst, and he's a specialist, by the way. I didn't really give the full resume, Hans, but you actually worked in the Justice Department in the Civil Rights Division, specifically on election law, and you've actually served in various state bodies and county bodies. In fact, you were part of the Georgia, the famous Fulton County Election Commission, weren't you?
1: Yeah, although I try to forget that these days, given the controversy surrounding them in the last few elections.
0: Understandable. So, listen, I'm loath to make you predict exactly how the Virginia Supreme Court might rule on this thing. But at the very least, can you

0: give us your prediction about when they might rule? Because the clock is ticking here. The primaries. I was at an event in Prince William County, Virginia on Saturday, and a bunch of guys came up to me and said, hey, I'm running for the Republican primary in Virginia 7. And I was like, which Virginia 7? How do you do that exactly?
1: Oh, I think we're going to get a decision very quickly. I mean, I wouldn't be surprised if it came out this week, next week at the most, because they know that that time is ticking. We have primaries coming up, and they've got to get their decision out. I mean, that's the same reason, you know, we heard from the Supreme Court last week on the redistricting case out of Louisiana. They came out with it because they know the election clock is moving rapidly towards November.
0: Yeah, and to that end, last week we saw Florida go ahead with their new map, which basically, even if Virginia goes through, Florida just negated what Virginia did. You've got Alabama now. Governor Ivey has ordered a special session. Louisiana, of course, which was at the center of the Supreme Court decision, they've postponed the primaries so that they can work on a new map. South Carolina, Tennessee also looking at it. Let's first start with those states who have affirmatively said, yeah, we're going to go forward. How does that look now? Will they be able to do it?
1: Well, it depends. Florida's primary is until August, so they actually had more time to change their congressional map. Tennessee is the same. Tennessee's primary is until August, so they've got time. Now, Florida's the big prize, as you know, 27 congressional seats, of which 7 were Democratic seats. Tennessee is now in session. There it's 8-1, one Democratic seat, so that wouldn't be that big of a pickup. Alabama is 5 Republican seats, 2 Democratic seats, so that would also be a pickup. You know, what's interesting about the Alabama special session, which just started on Sunday, is that everybody's talking about congressional seats, but Alabama governor actually called them into session to redraw also their state Senate seats. Because the Calais decision from the Supreme Court, it applies to all legislative seats. So this is going to, yeah, it's going to have a big effect potentially in Congress, but it also may have a big effect with state legislatures.
0: Well, and for all the crocodile tears about how this is disenfranchising and this is, you know, a power grab from Republicans, really all they're doing is making the southeastern portion of this country that is pretty damn solid Republican and red, they're making it look just as solid blue and Democrat as New England and the Northeast, right? That's really tantamount to what's happening here.
1: Right. No, that's exactly right. In essence, Republicans are doing what Democrats have been doing for a long time. I mean, look at Massachusetts, where I think Donald Trump got close to 40% of the vote. There are 0 Republican congressional seats there because they completely gerrymandered the state. The Democrats did. So Republicans are just kind of playing catch up with that.
0: And for everyone who says the Republicans started this, you mentioned Massachusetts gerrymandered. I believe it was Massachusetts that had the very first gerrymandered district named after their governor. Governor Jerry, or Governor Gary, I guess, is really his name. Yeah, that's hilarious. Real fast, I know that there's a lot of pressure on Governor Kemp of Georgia to redistrict that state. It's an important state in the South, and you know Georgia pretty well. He says that he can't do it because the election cycle has already begun. Is that the case, or could he suspend things and redraw, in your opinion?
1: No, I think what they could do is call a special session, and the legislature just has to do what Alabama is doing. Remember, Alabama's primary is supposed to be May 19th. So they not only have to redistrict, they have to suspend and move the primary to a later date. And I think the Georgia legislature could do the same thing. They could say, we're changing the date of the primary to later in the summer, August, even early September. So I'm not quite sure why he's hesitating to do that.
0: Yeah, I'm not either, and I'm sure our listeners in Atlanta are confused by it, too. And I hope they keep the pressure on Governor Kemp. It always seems like Governor Kemp has one foot on the right side of a decision or an argument, and then he's always just sort of, you know, tiptoeing into the dark side, the side that's like, oh, no, we couldn't possibly do that. Be bold, Governor Kemp. Let's go. There's too much at stake. Listen, real fast, I'd love for you to dive in. We're going to keep Hans von Spakovsky for one more segment because there's more to get to. But this whole idea of who started it, I, I thought this was resolved. I thought everybody knew what really happened in Texas and the fact that this wasn't just Texas deciding mid-cycle to start redistricting. But I saw Democrats on the talking shows over the weekend without any pushback from the host saying the same thing that Republicans started in Texas. Can you just give us quickly the origins of why Texas redrew the maps?
1: Because of a decision coming out of the Fifth Circuit U.S. Court of Appeals that had to do with the Voting Rights Act and that overturned a 30-year-old precedent. That's what led to this.
0: Yeah. And the map, my understanding is they tried to put the map through in 2020 at the proper time. It was the Biden Justice Department that blocked it, right? They were the ones that held this up for a few years.
1: Yeah, that's right. And remember, the whole Louisiana Calais decision everybody's complaining about, the reason that came to the Supreme Court was because of Democrats initiating a lawsuit to force a second district.
0: Yeah. All right. We're going to stick with Hans von Spakovsky. We want to get his analysis on the Comey indictment and some new news from Acting Attorney General Blanche about that indictment. Also, someone in New Jersey, a Democrat, was just arrested for doing the thing that I'm told never happens with falsifying voter registration. Hans will tell us about that, too, and that amazing Kentucky Derby he saw firsthand. Keep it here. It's O'Connor and Company.
2: No one likes saying that last goodbye to the furry friend they've loved for years. It's heartbreaking. What makes it harder is knowing how quickly time goes by. One day they're racing to the door. The next day they're moving slower, sleeping more. You start wondering, is there anything I can do? Most of us would do anything to love them longer. Dog owners don't realize the live nutrients their dog needs to thrive. They're missing from their food. That's where Rough Greens comes in. 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
3: Fox News. I'm CJ Papa. The U.S. military stepping in. It's called Protect Freedom. Project Freedom, rather. Protecting U.S. ships and other ships in the dangerous Strait of Hormuz. President Trump describes it as a humanitarian issue. Mission posting on Truth Social.
4: For the good of Iran, the Middle East, and the United States, we have told these countries that we will guide their ships safely out of these restricted waterways so that they can freely and ably get on with their business. The ship movement is merely meant to free up people, companies, and countries that have done absolutely nothing wrong. They are victims of circumstance.
3: That's Fox's Doug Luzada reporting a mass shooting Sunday night. Edmond, Oklahoma, sends at least a dozen people to the hospital.
5: We are working extremely hard to find these suspects.
3: That's Edmond Police spokesperson Emily Ward. 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
8: Democrats truly do believe they have the monopoly on black voters. School choice. The Democrats oppose it because they are a wholly owned subsidiary of the teachers union. So the Democrats are trapping minority students in failing schools. The cost of living issues, the crime issues. Okay, the Democrats were the ones who wanted to defund the police in inner cities. Democrats have failed the black community, but they have decided that the path to power is to continuously call the rest of America racist and try to racially gerrymander a Louisiana district. Louisiana, one third of their population is black. They were trying to literally draw up a congressional district, not based on population size, not based on what cities it was in close proximity.

0: too, but based on the racial composition of the district.
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0: Good morning. O'Connor and Company continues here on this Monday morning from your nation's capital. Larry O'Connor here with our legal analyst, Hans von Spakovsky, advancing American freedom. And Hans, we're going to get to your time at the Kentucky Derby in a minute because you did see a legendary race. They're already making movies about this. They're writing the screenplays and I can't wait to see them. But real fast, still in the election law arena, which really is your wheelhouse and expertise. You've been writing some op-eds over at our site, PJ Media, part of the Town Hall Media family, haven't you?
1: Yeah, no, I have. I have special loyalty to PJ. They published some of my first op-eds many, many years ago.
0: There you go. We get only the best in the Town Hall Media family. I saw this story out in New Jersey. The New York Post wrote it up over the weekend. And I was very confused, Hans, because I was told that this never happens. This is the kind of thing that no one needs to worry about. It has to do with forging voter registrations. You know, the same voter registrations that the Save America Act would ensure allows only for U.S. citizens and people who can prove their citizenship to register to vote. Well, this guy, Henrelin Ibazim, former Democrat mayoral candidate in New Jersey, pled guilty. So he's already said, yeah, you betcha, I did it, I'm guilty. Pled guilty to forging about 1,000 voter registration applications during the 2021 Democratic primary. So Hans, make this make sense. I thought that this doesn't happen, that Republicans who want the Save America Act are just chasing their own tail. They're trying to divide this country. Forget about the fact that over 80% of Americans think this is a reasonable thing to ask. Hans, does this happen more than we hear about in the news?
1: Yes, and New Jersey and New York have a really bad history of this kind of thing. I mean, there have been multiple convictions in those states of people, including candidates and political party activists, for doing what? They register voters, sometimes fake registrations, other times of real people, but without telling those people they're registering them to vote. And then what do? They request absentee ballots in their names and fill them out and submit them. And look, a decade ago in Troy, New York, there were actually convictions there, including of a political consultant. Who were they targeting? People in poor urban neighborhoods. And when they were asked, well, why did they go there? They said, well, these are the people who probably won't notice that we registered them to vote and voted in their name and were least likely to complain. So it's the urban poor, the constituents of Democrats, really, who are usually targeted by this.
0: They're targeted and exploited. That's what they're doing, and they're stealing their votes. And obviously, that's why you would do it. There's no other reason to forge 1,000 applications and registrations to vote unless you plan on getting those ballots and then basically stuffing the ballot box. Now, extrapolate that to a state like Oregon or California, where they have automatic mail-in ballots. So you don't even have to request it for absentee. You're just going to automatically get a ballot for that election. It's like a slam dunk. Is that why those states continue to trend more Democrat? Because basically, Democrats are gaming the system.
1: Yeah, I think so. And keep in mind that, you know, one of the only security measures they have, right, are security for absentee.

0: absentee ballots is signature comparison. And what's going on right now? Democrats have filed lawsuits, I think in about half a dozen states, saying signature comparison should be gotten rid of because it's discriminatory. So they even want to get rid of that last security measure.
1: So not
0: for
1: even
0: mail-in ballots.
1: Not even photo ID. Not even, I mean, they've already got rid of photo ID. Now they don't even want you to be able to compare signatures. That's absolute insanity.
0: Right.
1: Hans, quickly, I'm going to get to Attorney General or Acting Attorney General Todd Blanche. He said that this Comey indictment that was handed down by a grand jury in North Carolina actually is about a lot more than just the 8647 Instagram post. Do you know anything about that? Or do you have any hunch as to where this might be going?
0: Well, Blanche said they have witnesses and documents, but then he wouldn't say what they were. Well, I hope he's got a lot more than he's got, because look, I don't like the former head of the FBI. I think he abused his powers for partisan political reasons, but the indictment so far, what we've heard about it, I think it strays into First Amendment territory, and I don't think they really have a criminal case. So whatever other evidence he said would be key to them actually having a case with merit against him.
1: Well, we'll keep an eye out for that. So, Hans, finally, I was at the Virginia Gold Cup races this week, a guest of Daniel Turner from Power of the Future. We had a blast over there. And then I get this photo on my phone from you, Hans. Let's take a quick look at it if we can, if you're watching on Salem News Channel. You know, we hear this lilting, sugary, sweet Southern accent on you, Hans. We know you're a Southern gentleman, but there you are at the Kentucky Derby. How many mint juleps are you into by this point? You look like you're feeling no pain there at the Derby.
0: I'm not going to admit or deny how many mint juleps I have. They do come in special glasses. They come in special glasses, and we do now have a nice collection of those at our house.
1: Oh, so it's not your first time. See, this is a bucket list thing for me, but you saw a legendary race. Did you have money on Golden Tempo?
0: I did not. My wife and I both lost, but the people we were there with, an old friend of mine, his wife, she picked the winner. And the odds, that
1: phenomenal.
0: I mean, it was a come from behind. I don't know how much she won, but she did very well on that race.
1: Absolute bedlam, and the first woman trainer, and two brother jockeys finished first and second. This has Hollywood written all over it, and I cannot wait for it. What an incredible race, Golden Tempo from behind. Hans, great talking with you. Thanks for joining us. We'll talk to you next week.
0: Thanks.
1: More to come. It's O'Connor and Company. Thanks.
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0: hard to find these suspects and help these victims.
1: Edmond, Oklahoma police spokeswoman Emily Ward also hospitalized Rudy Giuliani in critical condition in Florida. We haven't been told what his illness is. The former New York City mayor was also a Trump lawyer and advisor in the president's first term, a key player in the attempts to overturn the 2020 Trump election loss. The president on Truth Social calls Giuliani a true warrior. Another post details something new in the conflict with Iran called Project Freedom.
2: The president calls this a humanitarian mission in the Strait of Hormuz to try to get these ships out of the Persian Gulf. Here's what he wrote on Truth Social. For the good of Iran, the Middle East, and the United States, we have told these countries that we will guide their ships safely out of these restricted waterways so that they can freely and ably get on with their business. This comes as there were reports of at least two more ships coming under attack over the weekend. Iran's threats have bottled up traffic in the Gulf and disrupted world oil markets.
1: That's Fox's Doug Luzader. Iran State TV reports they prevented the entry of U.S. warships in an area of the strait. The price of oil is up again this morning. Gas up another penny. AAA's national average for regular $4.45 a gallon, 34 cents higher than a week ago. Three people are dead on a cruise ship.
3: The deaths are being put down to hantavirus, a rare infection usually passed to humans by rodents. At least three more are sick, including one who's in intensive care. The outbreak happened on board the MV Hondius on a trip from southern Argentina to the Cape Verde Islands off West Africa.
1: Fox's Jonathan Savage. There's a search in Morocco for two missing American soldiers taking part in military exercises there. It's feared they fell off a cliff. 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
1: Cole Allen returns to court today in Washington. The suspect in the White House Correspondents' Dinner attack has a hearing. Among the charges he faces, attempting to assassinate the president. Now an update on the case against James Comey, the former FBI director turned Trump critic, indicted again months after the first case accusing him of lying to Congress was dismissed.
6: James Comey was indicted last week on charges that included threatening the life of President Trump. Comey posted a photo of seashells arranged to read 8647. Acting Attorney General Blanche on NBC's Meet the Press said the indictment goes further.
7: The seashells are part of that case. I mean, that's what the public sees. But without a doubt, and it should be evident by the fact that it's been 11 months since the posting and the indictment, there is an investigation that takes place.
6: Comey has not entered a plea in court, but responded in a social media post that he is still innocent of any crime. Gernal Scott, Fox News.
1: On Wall Street, stock futures are falling before this week's trading. In the NBA playoffs, Cleveland beat Toronto 114-102 to advance to the second round. And the top seed in the East, Detroit, also moved on in a game seven.
8: 303 times in NBA playoff history, one team had a 3-1 series lead. Before Saturday, only 13 teams had blown a 3-1 lead and lost the series. Since Saturday, it's happened twice. First, the 76ers won their third in a row against the Celtics to advance to the second round against the Knicks. Sunday in Detroit, the Pistons, who had won an Eastern Conference best 60 games in the regular season, completed their unlikely comeback from 3-1 down to win a playoff series with three straight wins. After Detroit had come back from 24 down in Game 6 to force Game 7, Pistons won the decider at home in convincing fashion, 116-94.
1: Fox's Jaron Max. In hockey's playoffs, Montreal beat Tampa Bay 2-1 in a Game 7 to advance on a round 1. Colorado beat Minnesota 9-6 in the start of their second round series. I'm Dave Anthony. This is Fox News.
9: From the SuperTalk 92.9 newsroom, here are some stories we're working on for later this hour. A 17-year-old Johnson City juvenile set to be tried as an adult after he allegedly used artificial intelligence to create child pornography of his classmates. And Washington County, Virginia Board of Supervisors member Wayne Stevens Jr. passed away.

0: 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No problems, I-81, I-26 in good shape, routes 11 and 19 no issues, and surface streets around the Tri-Cities also with no problems. Slight chance for a morning shower, partly cloudy later, warmer, high 76. A few clouds and 47 tonight, partly cloudy, 77 tomorrow. Thunderstorms around, high near 70 Wednesday. On the hour, on the half, and when it breaks, Super Talk 92.9 Tri-Cities News Talk Leader.
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0: Good morning from your nation's capital. This is O'Connor and Company. I'm Larry O'Connor, and I'm thrilled on our debut episode, first time ever, nationwide, coast to coast. One of my favorite guests, one of my, dare I say, heroes in the movement and in journalism, the one and only editor of The Federalist and author of the brand new seminal book on Justice Samuel Alito. It's Molly Hemingway. Molly, I am so honored that you joined us on our first show here, Coast to Coast, on our nationally syndicated show.
1: Well, Larry, I'm also thrilled to be here, and I have the benefit of knowing that you are this amazing host of my mornings in Washington, D.C., and I've always said that you are the best that is out there. Oh. So I love that more people are getting to hear you.
0: All right, the check's in the mail. Listen, if anyone wondered how critically important Samuel Alito has been for returning America back to its constitutional roots, this past week with the Voting Rights Act decision that he authored is the perfect example. And boy, what great timing for your New York Times best-selling book, Alito.
1: Yes, I really appreciate that was able to come out while I've begun talking about what a seminal figure Samuel Alito is. I think a lot of people know Justice Scalia, you know, but before he died in 2016, they knew about him. They love, and for very good reason, Justice Thomas, who's on the court and has been for a long time. But they don't know enough about Samuel Alito, who just delivers victory after victory, but he kind of does it in a quiet way. And so it seemed time for people to recognize that they have this giant on the court, and his decision that he authored in the Voting Rights Act case, I mean, that's so consequential, and it was long overdue, and he delivered a big majority.
0: You know, there's something about his decisions that I really appreciate. He almost he mimics the founders in that they talked about such big ideas, but they made it so plain. People now, 250 years later, can read exactly what the founders said and get it and understand it. And by the way, farmers, peasants, tradesmen at the time of our founding could also read those documents. Am I overstating the case? I feel like Alito's decisions are very plain spoken. They're not giant flourishes. He's not trying to impress anybody. He just makes sense.
1: Well, this is something a lot of people have noticed. Many of the justices who are on the court, they come from an academic background. They like to think in big theoretical or philosophical ways. For Samuel Alito, who was a federal judge before he became a Supreme Court for 15 years, he was a prosecutor. He worked in the Department of Justice. He thinks about how decisions affect people when it comes to implementing them. And I think that's why it has such an ability to be understood by people who are living their lives.
0: Well, that's an important insight into sort of his background and what sort of fueled his approach to this as a justice. What about in his background, even before he was a prosecutor and a judge? What did you learn in your research about the man?
1: Well, all four of his grandparents were immigrants, and his father was also an immigrant. They emphasized education as the way to better yourself in America. He gets into Princeton by strength of his brilliance. He goes to Yale Law School. While he's there, he realizes that a lot of the elites who go to these schools aren't actually that smart. And he also sees how elites are able to have these things happen that don't affect them. They can destroy cities with their policies and proposals, but they don't suffer from high crime rates, or they don't suffer what happens when people are trapped in poverty. So he cares more about, yes, how these elites do things that hurt the middle and lower classes and destroy communities. And that's something he's definitely carried with him as he continues to care about community, you know, not just the law, but what's the law intended to do to create order so that that human lives can flourish.
0: Everything you just said there about Justice Alito, I think, other than being a second generation American with immigrant grandparents, I feel like you could say that about Clarence Thomas as well. Is there sort of a kindred spirit there in terms of sort of seeing and recognizing how decisions from the highest court affect real people?
1: Oh, absolutely. And you see that Washington, D.C. is full of people who think that they're important and they want important people to pay homage to them. Justice Thomas and Justice Alito are almost disdainful of power. They are the people who care more about the people working at the court than the, you know, presidents or kings or senators. They like normal people, and they're interested in their lives.
0: Yeah. They also, by the way, if I may, they have something else in common. They both have really impressive wives. And Justice Alito's wife was dragged into the news by really radical opponents of the justice and people who are trying to undo the court. It was incredibly unfair. But do you talk about their personal relationship? Did you get to speak with Mrs. Alito at all?
1: Well, it's funny because as reserved and humble and shy even as Justice Alito is, his wife is sort of this force of nature. She's gregarious. She's fun. She's fun-loving. And she loves flags. So the New York Times went after her because she flew an Appeal to Heaven flag. This is a Revolutionary War era flag
0: George Washington designed it for our Navy before we had a Navy. It's insane. It was a perfect flag.
1: The New York Times lied and said that it was an insurrectionist symbol. But she's always flying flags, and they tried to get Justice Alito to recuse himself from various cases involving Trump or J6 protesters on the grounds that his wife had flown these flags. Yeah. And he said, "My wife is fond of flying flags. I am not," which I think is just a perfect description of them. But it's also what you said about wives is important. I think everyone in Washington, D.C. should be vetted according to their wife. Like if they have a liberal wife, 9 times out of 10, they squish out. If they've got a solid wife, they got to go home to her and keep her happy. So I think it's a great vetting tool that we have at our disposal.
0: Let's talk about going squishy because, you know, as a conservative in America, really since the Reagan era, I've seen many justices that we've had high hopes for who were, you know, we were told. I remember Justice Souter during his nomination process, we were told that he was going to be the most draconian, fascist, authoritarian conservative, which I'd be okay with. But of course, he went another direction. That seems to be a pattern, whether you're an elected official or whether you're supposedly an originalist and you're supposed to, you know, adjudicate the Constitution from the Supreme Court. Alito never even got tempted by that? Did they try to win him over and get him into the club?
1: Well, I think that's what the attacks on Alito and Thomas are all about. They want them to know that the moment you go with us, we'll ease up on these attacks on you and your wife and your children and, you know, anyone who knows or cares about you. But these two men are stalwarts, and it is difficult to screen for that. And I do worry we're not making men of that caliber anymore who can withstand that kind of pressure. But if the left is going to do political campaigns to undermine the integrity of the court, the right also needs to fight back against that. It's a horrific threat. Sometimes I think they go after Alito and Thomas mostly so that as a warning to other people, maybe the younger justices or people who are going to join the court. If you want to have a good life, you better rule the way we want you to rule instead of according to the rule of law and what the Constitution says, because we can make life miserable.
0: You're 100% right. And we see it all the time. And it certainly has huge consequences when it comes to the highest court in the land. But we also see it affecting elected officials who come to town with a certain agenda. I mean, Adam Kinzinger was a Tea Party Republican in 2010. Look what happened to him. And we also see it in our profession and people in the media who sort of follow that swan song of being at the cool kids table, right?
1: Larry, the saddest compliment I get is when people say, "Thank you for being consistent," or "Thank you for not changing." And I think, why would I change? You know, this is why I came to Washington, D.C., right, was to effect change in a positive way. Why would I change? But they see so many people be tempted by power or by friendship or celebrity or whatever the thing is, money.
0: Yeah.
1: And they see people change what they thought were their deeply held principles. And it's very sad.
0: Obviously, if you're writing a book about Alito, you have to talk about the Dobbs decision. And I know you did a lot of research on the Dobbs decision. But first, obviously, who do you think leaked it? You've got to know. You've researched
1: it. I know who a lot of people think leaked it, but I don't know for sure who leaked it, and I'm not sure we'll ever know unless they identify themselves. But I do go into what happened with the leak, what happened with the investigation into the leak, which was just frankly not done well at all. The marshal got a late start to it. They didn't really understand how that opinion, who had access to it, where they had access to it. They didn't ask good questions. I mean, I'm in no way surprised that the marshal wasn't able to say who did it because they just didn't do a high quality investigation.
0: Do you think that the investigation was run that way because it was just a token, but they didn't really want to expose the truth?
1: I truly don't know whether it was incompetence or malice. It's hard to say, but they could have done a better job asking the kinds of questions that would get to the root of the issue. And they just asked people, did you leak it? And they all said no. And what they should have done was ask about their relationship with the reporters in question or the media outlet in question. They should have asked them detailed questions about when they didn't have access to their own draft of the Dobbs decision to find out if other people in their households or other people they knew were able to access it at that time. There's so many avenues you would go down if you truly wanted to find out, but they did not manage to get that done.
0: Molly Hemingway, we've literally only scratched the surface on this. I really recommend this book. New York Times bestseller again, Molly Hemingway, the seminal book on Justice Samuel Alito. You can get it now, and you should get it now. And then once you get it, get one for your friends and your family and your children. Molly, so happy to have you here. Thanks for joining us today.
1: Thank you so much, Larry.
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0: Ah, Seattle, Washington, home of your Super Bowl champion. Did they win the Super Bowl this year? Nobody cares, honestly, if it's not my team, the Detroit Lions, and my adopted team, the Washington Redskins. Yes, I know. I get mocked a lot for having multiple teams. Well, I've lived in a lot of places in this country. You try up growing up in Detroit. You try growing up as a Lions fan. Well, I haven't even made it to a Super Bowl, let alone won a Super Bowl. They didn't even dream about going to the playoffs for a couple of decades. And yes, they're pretty awesome now. But people watching on Salem News Channel or wherever you're streaming us, you can see I've got a Redskins helmet back there. And there it is. Redskins helmet. It's a present from my friend Tony Katz. Great morning show host out of Indianapolis. Good morning. Larry O'Connor here on O'Connor and Company. And we show you Seattle, Washington, for those of you watching the program, because Seattle has sort of flown under the radar here with their version of Zora Mamdani. Call her Mamdani in a skirt. She is also a socialist. She is Katie Wilson. Katie Wilson, that's just a good old all-American name. She just sounds like she eats apple pie and drives a Chevrolet, and couldn't be further than the truth. She is, in fact, an avowed Marxist. She can't find enough taxes to raise in the city of Seattle. And, of course, where's that money going? It's certainly not going to cleaning up the streets and cleaning up the criminal vagrants who have tent cities and make life dangerous for the people of Seattle. And it's certainly not going in protecting the people of Seattle, Washington's Second Amendment rights so that they can defend themselves. And also, she has applied a lot of those taxes that she keeps raising to make life less safe for the residents of her city. I know you'd think that a mayor's first priority is to make sure, A, you don't have any potholes, and B, the trash is cleaned up, and C, let's make sure that people don't get shot at. But not Katie Wilson, not Zora Mamdani in a skirt. Our friends on AM 1300, The Answer, they know better than anyone how bad this woman is and how bad it's been since she became mayor. In fact, it's gotten so bad that even the Washington Post, our Washington over here on the East Coast, the real Washington, they are calling her out as being too liberal, too leftist, too Marxist. Look at this headline from the Fox News Channel, Fox Digital. Washington Post editorial board calls socialist mayor arrogant for dismissive attitude toward tax-worthy residents and business leaders. That's right. When the Washington Post editorial board is calling you out for being too radical, left-wing, and Marxist, maybe you got to check yourself. But this weekend, we had a video of her engaged in an interview with KOMO, a local television station there in Seattle, that really takes the cake for how these arrogant Marxists believe they are above scrutiny and above anyone daring to ask about their management of city affairs. Take a look at this. And background here, the mayor was at a community event in the middle of the week last week, and shots were fired on that block at the building. And just so you know, it's a common occurrence in that neighborhood for shots to be fired. And recently, the mayor has removed surveillance cameras from that street because of privacy concerns. So now watch what happens when she's asked about that very shooting and her policy. Take a listen.
1: I wouldn't be an excellent reporter if I didn't ask you. It's been an eventful week, and I think people are concerned about you. How do you feel after Tuesday, after what happened, what transpired?
2: I'm doing great. You know, got a great team supporting me, and I'll just say, you know, we don't have any indication that that shooting was targeted or anything like that. So I think it's a reminder of how much work we have to do as a city on gun violence, but I'm doing fine.
1: And the last question would be related to that, that, you know, I talked to people in that neighborhood who said that, hold on, it's just one last question. People in that community who are concerned that there's been rising gun violence and that there should be more surveillance cameras and that kind of thing, that's obviously been an issue that you weighed in on. Does that change it? Does that change your perspective at all?
2: Let's keep it on the topic.
1: But does that change your perspective at all on the issue of surveillance cameras based on what you went through on Tuesday?
3: Appreciate it, but let's keep it on topic, okay?
1: But she's about to answer the question, though. Okay. I mean, it looks worse when you jump in like that.
4: I'm sorry.
0: It does look worse. Let me jump in here. I love the reporter. He's like, you know, you didn't do yourself any favors because now everybody has seen it. Everyone has heard it. Everyone's saying that her first answer is so narcissistic and so self-absorbed. Oh, thanks for asking about the shooting. I'm doing fine. I'm a little shaken. But, you know, we're not sure if they were actually targeting me with those shots fired. But and I do love it tells you what we have to do about gun violence in our city. So she makes it all about herself, right? But then the follow-up is, well, you know, the people who live there, who are dodging bullets all the time, they'd like you to do something about it. Nope, no more questions. Got to get out of here. This is how Marxists are.
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9: GameStop chief executive Ryan Cohen is offering to buy eBay. Cohen tells the Wall Street Journal that GameStop already has purchased a 5% stake in eBay. It started the investment in February and now is offering $125 a share in cash and stock. Cohen says he'd like to make eBay into a much bigger competitor to Amazon. Crude oil prices are higher this morning. Brent crude at $112 a barrel. West Texas Intermediate at $105. Though President Trump has a plan to guide commercial ships out of the Strait of Hormuz. Amazon is turning its supply chain into a new business. The Wall Street Journal says Amazon's supply chain services will provide logistics for business customers. That's your Fox Business Report. I'm Ginny Cosilda, invested in you.
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2: A Johnson City juvenile is set to be tried as an adult after he allegedly used artificial intelligence to create child pornography of his classmates. 17-year-old Christian Jaden Zarate faces 28 counts of especially aggravated sexual exploitation of a minor, among other charges. A report was filed with the Johnson City Police Department in December of 2025 when officers allegedly found more than 50 images that would be considered child pornography, specifically 28 AI-generated sexually explicit photos of female classmates. Photos were taken from social media pages and uploaded into an AI image generator, and police say Zarate then posted some of those to an online chat room. All victims were 17 or younger at the time. Investigators also reportedly found 24 sexually explicit videos and photos of children taken from the internet. Court records show he is out on bond with certain rules, including no access to electronic devices or anything with Wi-Fi, no contact with the victims or anyone under 17, excluding his direct family. He's also expected to stay at home unless in the company of a parent. Zarate's due back in criminal court for a status hearing on August 7th. I'm Rick Allen.
3: Washington County, Virginia Board of Supervisor member Wayne Stevens Jr. passing away Friday afternoon in Meadowview. Stevens, a former firefighter and serving his third term on the Board of Supervisors. A new public safety building is also being built in Washington County named after Stevens. A visitation scheduled for Tuesday night from 5 till 8 p.m. at Frost Funeral Home. Flags are being flown at half staff until Stevens Jr. is buried on Wednesday. I'm Jay Patricks. Wide open everywhere this morning. Connectors all good. I-81, I-26, Routes 11 and 19, and no issues on the surface streets in or around Johnson City, Bristol, or Kingsport. Slight chance for a morning shower. Partly cloudy later. Warmer. High 76. A few clouds and 47 tonight. Partly cloudy. 77 tomorrow. Thunderstorms around. High near 70 Wednesday. On the hour, on the half, and when it breaks. 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

0: O'Connor and Company here, 33 minutes after the hour. I'm Larry O'Connor, and our listeners on our flagship station, WMAL in Washington, D.C., know our next guest very well because he's always so positive and so supportive of me. He's always so nice. He's always so, it's like a, honestly, he's like a father to me in many respects. You know him, of course, as the spokesperson for the first Trump administration. He's the host of The Huddle every morning at 8:30 on multiple streaming platforms. And, of course, his incredible show every night at 6 p.m., The Sean Spicer Show. Ladies and gentlemen, I'm proud to bring you the one and the only Sean Spicer. Mr. Spicer.
1: Well, first of all, congratulations. I hate to start this way with a few corrections, but I think probably known a little outside the Washington area, number one. Number two, it's more like that smart, attractive older brother that you wish you've always had than a father. I mean, I get the role I play, mentee to mentor, like, but I mean,
0: yeah,
1: look, let's face it.
0: Well, I mean, you've had a hard life, Sean. You're from New England. You've had a hard life. You know, you're captain in the Navy. Lord knows you've seen a lot of action out there. So you just you age so rapidly that I think of you more like a father.
1: Yeah, although these days, apparently, if you're from New England, you're supposed to get a Nazi tattoo and create illusions as to why sexual assault for women. Or is that just Graham Plattner's view of what the world looks like? So I don't know. I've got to go get my tattoo.
0: The all you Republicans and Trump is a Nazi kind of guys who are now

0: embracing it. So, well, listen, you know, he's come a long way from that. But speaking of that, Sean is, in fact, an active duty member of the Navy Reserves and a captain. And thank you for your service, Sean. What do you make of this explanation from Democrats that, well, listen, yes, he's got a Nazi tattoo. Yes, he said horrible things. But after all, he was in the Marines. It's the culture there. How insulting is that?
1: Yeah, so since you invoked that, let me now do the actual disclosure. The views that I share are not those of the Department of Defense, Department of War, Department of Navy. They are mine and mine alone. I would just say, to be honest with you, obviously, having lived through 20 years, the last 20 years of Afghanistan and Iraq, I know a lot of shipmates that went over, a lot of folks in the other services. I've never seen anyone that came back and said, that's why I got a Nazi tattoo, and that's why I think that it's okay that women are responsible for their own sexual assault. Like, it's a cop-out for him, for Graham Platner, and then it's disgusting to see other Democrats like Chris Van Hollen who suddenly say, well, you know, he had PTSD. That's a real thing, and I hope that if that's true, that he gets whatever help he needs. But number one, it's not acceptable to then excuse those kinds of behaviors. Number two, it really does question, in my opinion, his fitness for service. Because if you're saying, I currently have a judgment issue where I think it's okay that sexual assault of women is excusable, and that my judgment is such that I get Nazi tattoos because I didn't think, then you do have to wonder about their continued judgment and whether they'd be a good senator from Maine. But I do think there's a lot of service members that would find his statements offensive as to how he came to this. There's a lot of real issues that go on with PTSD from service, from dealing with trauma and conflict. But I think to turn around and I've never known anyone that went out and then said, well, I'm just going to get a Nazi tattoo because of it.
0: Right. Yeah, exactly. And listen, we hope to rely on your wisdom. And I say this all the time, and we joke with each other, but I have incredible respect for you. And I know how much you admire me, Sean. Sean really does understand the electoral map and the political map around this country from not just his years in the Trump White House, his years at the RNC, his years on Capitol Hill working on campaigns. You're going to be our go-to analyst here for these midterms. I keep saying to people, there's two elements of these midterms that everyone needs to just hold their breath and wait for before they make predictions on what's going to happen. Number one, we still don't know what the map is going to look like and what those districts look like. But number two, let the Democrats find their nominees, because if they keep nominating people like this, that changes the equation for Republicans.
1: Yeah, or Abdullah El-Sayed in Michigan, who's just nuts. Yep. And frankly, actually, every one of the Democrats, Mike Rogers, former member of Congress from the 8th District, I used to call him Landslide because he won by 60 votes, served as chairman of the House Intelligence Committee, former FBI agent. He's the Republican nominee while the Democrats fight it out. They have a very – and that's a state that, frankly, they should have kept in their column on the Senate side. So real quick on the Senate, you have about 7 races in play. 3 of them they would need to pick up to take the majority. If you just look at what the states are, Alaska, Ohio, Michigan, Georgia, North Carolina, Maine, like the math isn't there for them. And this is what I think people need to be careful of, Larry, is there's such a crutch for lazy reporters who just say historically, da da da. I mean, that's like saying, generally speaking, on Mondays it rains. It's like, well, that's the most preposterous thing that you would ever. You know, you wouldn't then pack for rain because it just randomly rains a lot on Mondays. You'd look at the weather forecast. Reporters are lazy. They don't look at that. So on the Senate, I think we're good. On the House side, again, to your point, we've got 30 seats. We got $450 million on the Republican side to about 80 on the Dem side. That's a lot of money on the ground in 30 districts that can be used for get out the vote efforts, door knocking, digital ads, all that kind of stuff that puts a candidate over the top. And you start again, this is where the press is lazy. They look at the numbers as opposed to the candidates on both sides. So you take a district like in New York, Mike Lawler, the Republican, one of the hardest working guys I know. He is poised to keep that district. A bad Democrat is going to be the nominee. Lawler's hardworking, tenacious, really in touch with his own district. So you start going down and you realize, wow, that's not as easy as they perceive. And then to your point about the map, the voting rights decision that came down from the Supreme Court was delayed by the minority to limit the impact. But you're still going to see Louisiana pick up one. The state legislature in Alabama today is meeting to potentially pick up two. I think it'll end up at one. They've got to settle this case first that they have pending in the Supreme Court. And then South Carolina looks like a no because the Senate majority leader there won't act. But Marsha Blackburn and others are calling on the Tennessee governor to act. Florida, which was happening outside of the VRA, is going to be a plus four. So when you're talking about a field of 30 and you look at these pluses and minuses, and also I've got my fingers crossed that here in Virginia, the Virginia Supreme Court overrules that ridiculous constitutional power grab by the Democrats. So again, when you look at numbers, I don't think it's a foregone conclusion by any stretch.
0: Agreed. And see what I mean, everyone. This is what Sean Spicer can do in about a minute and a half, sort of give you a synopsis of exactly what's going to happen in November, or at least where we're headed in November. It's going to be a hell of a midterm. Sean Spicer, Sean Spicer Show, as well as the Morning Huddle.
1: Oh, by the way, Sean, I don't know if your audience. Yeah, go ahead. Keep going. I was going to say,
0: let's get to the business at hand. The real reason you're here is to sell some books. You've got your brand new book out, and it's a great title, great cover art. Great forward by a great president. The book is Trump 2.0, The Revolution That Will Permanently Transform America. The forward is by the man himself, President Donald J. Trump. And Sean, honestly, you're the only guy who can really, from a position of knowledge, influence, and firsthand experience, write this book. You were there for Trump 1.0, and now you're here observing Trump 2.0. Sort of in an overview, what is the key difference right now that you're observing?
1: Yeah, thanks for the shout out on the cover. When I showed the president, he said, wow, this looks really good. And I said, respectfully, sir, it's because it's you. He goes, that's a good point, Sean. So,
0: he didn't say, the lighting and the contrast, the composition. And he said, like, yeah.
1: We were smart enough. We talked to the staff and said, this is what we're thinking of the cover. They looked at it and said, he'll like this. So he has a good team around him that obviously will. You know, positioned it. So, but I got a kick out of it. He's like, I love the cover. And I'm like, it's your face. He's like, good point. Look, the existential point that I try to get at this book is why is Trump 2.0 different? What happened in those intervening years? And most people, Larry, are very, I think that watch your show and that have watched it for years, have a higher degree of political sense. Trump's the only the second president ever and the first one in modern history to have two terms that weren't back to back. So what happened in those 4 years? And I talk about the groundwork that was done between Trump 1.0 and Trump 2.0 and why that was significant, why the work that America First Policy Institute, that Heritage Foundation and Project 2025, America First Legal, Newt Gingrich's organization, why the work they did allowed Trump 2.0 to start really right out of the gate strong. And think about the difference just in the people that occupy key positions in Trump 2.0. Vastly different. And I told the president, this is not a knock in any way on Trump 1.0. Like, we started with a guy who was a businessman, a real estate mogul, a reality star that had never been in politics and had an audacious, ambitious agenda, and I think crushed it. This time, though, in hindsight, they had a chance to think about all those things that they could do differently, and they're crushing it because of them. No matter if you're the biggest Trump hater in the world, you have to acknowledge that what he's done on the border, NATO, national defense, education, MAHA, this is all like supercharged. Most presidents try to get a signature achievement. This president in 1 year has got like nine.
0: Yeah. And I don't think the president, looking back in hindsight at 1.0, really grasp. I don't think any of us grasp the extent that his opponents in Washington, D.C., many of them sadly Republicans in name, would go to try to undermine him and try to destroy him. And I just wonder how much of that do you go into? Because I know people's lives were ruined by those investigations. I know you yourself had to, represent yourself. People don't realize the sacrifice that is made by people who work for the White House when the president is attacked the way he was under the Russian collusion hoax.
1: Yeah, just real quick backwards. I mean, I wasn't a target. I was just a witness. And I don't even want to give you a sense of what the legal bills were. Because they're quick. I mean, when you have a lawyer who needs a lawyer who needs a paralegal, so many and the problem was is that people just would walk into your office and say, we're expected to do this. Trump 2.0 is so different because, and I do talk a lot about this, how we started and we thought we were doing the right things and we trusted people who we thought had the president's best interest at heart, that understood the president was elected by the American people to do a job. But we now know how many people stood in the way. And Larry, that's why Trump 2.0 is different. And by the way, for everyone who's listening right now, Larry and I are going to the Kennedy Center right before it closes May 15th. If you go to SeanSpicer.com, you can get a free ticket, and join us. So I'm excited to share the story of this and help you along as I do so often.
0: You are my mentor, father figure, aforementioned. And yes, we're so excited. But first of all, I it's embarrassing to have to do this, but it's the Trump Kennedy Center that we're going to be appearing at, Sean. That would be the Trump
1: that was a Kennedy test Center. And I'm glad you passed. It was a test.
0: We'll have an expanded version of this conversation that we've just had, a full hour one-on-one, yours truly and Sean Spicer talking about this new book. Yes, get your free ticket. And then also we have some VIP tickets. You can join us on the rooftop of the Trump Kennedy Center for a special VIP cocktail party. And that's sponsored by Town Hall. So all in the family here, Sean.
1: I'm excited. Really thanks excited to the guys at Town Hall. And all of it, if you just go to SeanSpicer.com or to the Trump Kennedy website, either one, you know, you get your tickets May 15th. We're excited to do this. And Larry, I'll be working with you. We're going to the mall to get outfits. There'll be matching.
0: Absolutely. Sean, good luck with the book and your career. I'm really proud of you. You're getting close to me. Well done.
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4: Fox News, I'm Gianna Gelosi. U.S. force is expected to be helping ships trapped in the Strait of Hormuz as part of Project Freedom.
5: The president calls it a humanitarian effort to safely guide some 800 cargo ships and tankers and their 20,000 crew members safely out of the Strait of Hormuz. The president says these stranded ships are running out of food and supplies and are merely neutral bystanders in this whole thing.
4: Fox's Brian Yenis. Three passengers are dead, several others ill after a hantavirus outbreak on a cruise ship.
6: The deaths are being put down to hantavirus, a rare infection usually passed to humans by rodents. The outbreak happened on board the MV Hondius on a trip from southern Argentina to the Cape Verde Islands off West Africa. Last year, hantavirus killed actor Gene Hackman's wife, Betsy Arakawa.
4: Fox's Jonathan Savage. 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
9: The Iranians are on their back, and they're going to cut a deal with Donald Trump. And he's going to cut a very tough deal with them. My concern is when Donald Trump leaves, you hear these Democrats,

0: Not one of them other than Fetterman. If they become president, who's going to uphold a deal? I'm very worried about that. They're not going to send the military in. They're isolationists. They're anti-American. We have an isolationist swing among the Republicans. I don't see anybody doing what Donald Trump has done. They didn't do it before, and they're not going to do it after. And I'm worried about that, and I think the Iranians are thinking about that, too.
1: When tensions between the U.S. and England get so strained that King Charles and Queen Camilla pay us a visit,
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1: When a teen is accused of plotting an attack on a Texas synagogue, when the prediction market Kalshi suspends three congressional candidates for betting on their own races, we're going to tell you about it. News on the hour, on the half, and when it breaks. This is Super Talk 92.9, Tri-Cities News Talk Leader.
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Larry O'Connor, O'Connor and Company from your nation's capital. Following up on our top story this morning, by the way, there's some reports the IRGC over in Iran is claiming that they have fired on and hit an American warship. CENTCOM has now responded to that, saying fake news. CENTCOM says that this is made up and not true. The U.S. continues to enforce the naval blockade on Iranian ports, and there has been no activity there. So who are you going to believe, U.S. CENTCOM or the IRGC? Well, I'm sure Morning Joe will be believing the bad guys and our enemies, but that's what CENTCOM is saying right now. We'll continue to follow that story and many more this morning. But let's quick shift to ongoing concern and confusion almost over Marco Rubio's insistence on taking on job after job after job after job. Right now, he is our Secretary of State and doing a damn good job. He's also acting National Security Advisor, although he's been acting National Security Advisor for like 9 months. How long are you the acting National Security Advisor? It's weird to me. He's obviously doing a great job as National Security Advisor because this is a position that does not need Senate confirmation. You know, Ambassador Mike Walls is now our ambassador to the United Nations, former congressman. He was National Security Advisor, and then he was moved to that position. President Trump hasn't seen need to replace him. He's got his acting NSA, and I guess Rubio's doing a great job. So we should probably just lose the acting part. He's also acting U.S. archivist, which is hilarious to me. He's the acting archivist for the United States of America. He's the acting administrator of USAID, because that was basically folded and put under the umbrella of the State Department. And there are many other jobs that people believe he should have or would take, because, of course, there's a meme going on that shows him sitting on the couch of the Oval Office during the meeting with President Zelensky of Ukraine, looking kind of angry and perturbed. And you know these memes. They sort of dress him up in various costumes and outfits for the next job that he's going to have to take. Apparently, Secretary Rubio loves this kind of thing, and he's sort of owning it. Last week, when Caroline Leavitt went on her maternity leave to have her child, he barged into the press briefing room and pretended like he is now taking on the job as acting press secretary. He seems to be enjoying himself. And speaking of enjoying himself, he legit took on a job over the weekend. Apparently, this really is a hobby of his. He's an old school 90s DJ, and he literally took over the DJ duties at a wedding. That's right. He is now DJ Marco. Take a look at this. It went viral over the weekend. As y'all start,

0: just do it. He like hit the climax of the music. He's got the cans on, listening to the music through the earphones. But I do love the fact, by the way, that he's still dressed in his Secretary of State uniform. He's got the dark suit and the light blue tie, but apparently Secretary Rubio is a part-time hobbyist as a DJ, and he's cranking the tunes, and the wedding seemed to enjoy it. So add that to the list of things that Marco Rubio can do. It's pretty impressive to be Secretary of State DJ Marco spinning the I like the fact that they still play records, I guess, at these things, but there he is. There are the memes of him dressed as a drop the beat DJ. And for those of you who aren't watching the radio program, you can make sure you check this out at Salem News Channel so you can see everything that Marco did over the weekend. We'll also tweet it out on our accounts there on social media. Hey, while we've got you, we do want to hear from you all morning long, 855-784-4255. It's been a loaded show, but some of you want to jump in. And we'll start with Randy in Knoxville, Tennessee, listening in there in the Volunteer State on the iHeart app. Hey, Randy, thanks for tuning in. I'm Larry O'Connor.
1: Hey, thanks, Larry. Nice to meet you. Enjoy the show. Looking forward to listening to it every morning. And may the 4th be with you.
0: That's right. Happy May the 4th day. When they told me today was going to be the go day for the new show, I was like, oh, yeah, I'm ready.
1: I think that it's a good idea for Trump and the Republicans, the Speaker, all of us to say what Trump brought up is let's get rid of the IRS. Let's replace it with the old school that made us the big, powerful, wonderful country we are. Customs, tariffs, make sure they know it isn't going to cost you anything. It's the guys that import their junk into our country. And everybody hates the IRS, and that could help us to keep these lunatic Democrats from taking over the House.
0: Well, sounds like a true Tennessean, because you already enjoy not paying state income tax. Randy, it sounds like you just want to get rid of all the income tax that you have to deal with completely across the board and make America Tennessee again. And I don't think that's a bad political message either. So there are a lot of advisors to the president, a lot of strong conservative voices who do get concerned about the impact on tariffs on the economy. But if you had to trade between income tax and tariffs, if they actually could replace the federal budget and the revenue side, well, I think that that's worth talking about. And I know Secretary of the Treasury Scott Bessent seems to be in that camp as well. But just for pure politics, you're right, Randy. Pure politics, make war on the IRS, severely cut taxes, or maybe even eliminate it, go to a flat tax in the meantime. That's political gold. Randy, thanks for tuning in. And hopefully Tennessee is going to redistrict soon for the midterms. I keep it here. There's more to come on O'Connor and Company. I'm Larry O'Connor.
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7: A denial from the U.S. military. I'm Dave Anthony, Fox News. Central Command is calling false and made up a claim in Iranian state media that Iran hit an American warship with two missiles. This is U.S. forces start carrying out what President Trump calls Project Freedom.
8: To essentially free up ships that have been stuck in the Persian Gulf for roughly 2 months now. The White House says it's eager to get those ships moving, even as Iran is saying those ships remain fair game for its attacks. The president posting on Sunday, for the good of Iran, the Middle East, and the U.S., we have told these countries that we'll guide their ships safely out of restricted waterways.
7: Fox's Mark Meredith at the White House. Oil prices up another 3% today. Gas is up another penny. It surged 34 cents in the last

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1: Well, people who had flights booked on Spirit Airlines this week keep working to find a new way to travel after Spirit shut down for good over the weekend. Drama on a United flight at Newark, New Jersey's airport as it landed yesterday.
2: Footage shows the plane flying frighteningly close to the ground. One of the plane's wheels coming in contact with a tractor trailer and a light pole on the highway adjacent to the runway. That then fell onto a Jeep.
1: That's Fox's Todd Pyro. The truck driver was hospitalized with minor injuries. Nobody on the plane was hurt. On Wall Street, stock futures are falling before this week's trading. There's controversy at a golf course in Washington.
3: The D.C. Preservation League is asking a federal judge to block the Trump administration takeover of the East Potomac Golf Course for transformation into a luxury facility. East Potomac and two other public courses in D.C. are run by the nonprofit National Lynx Trust, 5 years into a 50-year lease. The Interior Department filed a termination notice December 31st, arguing that renovations are happening too slowly. National Lynx Trust says there have been improvements following a timeline dictated by the National Park Service. The emergency request to block the takeover follows a lawsuit filed in February after truckloads of debris from the White House East Wing demolition for a new ballroom were dumped onto the park's grounds. Chris Foster, Fox News.
1: Well, the president watched golf yesterday at Trump National in Doral in Florida, where they play the PGA tournament that Cameron Young won. In the NBA playoffs, two game sevens to close out round one.
4: Harris wants to post up Suggs, spins. Suggs, nice defense, and Harris still knocks it down. He got a piece of it.
1: Tobias Harris also scored 30 points, leading Detroit past Orlando 116-94 on ABC, setting the Pistons, the top seed in the East, into the second round to play Cleveland. The Cavaliers advanced, beating Toronto 114-102. On the ice, Montreal also won a game 7, 2-1 over Tampa Bay to advance to round one. Colorado beat Minnesota 9-6 to start their second round series, one of the highest scoring NHL playoff games ever. I'm Dave Anthony. This is Fox News.
5: From the Supertalk 92.9 newsroom, here are some stories we're working on for later this hour. Governor Bill Lee will convene a special legislative session of the Tennessee General Assembly to review the state's congressional map. And Washington County, Virginia Board of Supervisor member Wayne Stevens Jr. passing away Friday afternoon in Meadowview. These stories and more coming up on Supertalk 92.9. I-81 southbound lanes around exit 10 to exit 7. Congestion there this morning. That might be construction related. No other problems on 81. I-26 in good shape. Routes 11 and 19 with no problems. Slight chance for a morning shower. Partly cloudy later. Warmer. High 76. A few clouds and 47 tonight. Partly cloudy. 77 tomorrow. Thunderstorms around. High near 70 Wednesday. On the hour, on the half, and when it breaks, Supertalk 92.9 Tri-Cities News Talk Leader.
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8: Minutes after the hour from your nation's capital, it's O'Connor and Company. Good morning. I'm Larry O'Connor, and for, well, many years now, about to start our 15th year in Washington, D.C., the WMAL audience, that's the greater Washington area, D.C., Maryland, Northern Virginia. I've had the privilege and honor to have a daily conversation.

0: station, mostly in the mornings, certainly for the last 6 years, and for my first 5 years here in Washington. 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We're now heard across the Salem Radio Network. That's about 150 or so and growing radio stations all across the country. Many live during 3 a.m. and 6 a.m. out there on the West Coast. Some people listen to us after the fact, and a lot of people up and down the Eastern Seaboard and in the Midwest listening live right now. And so I appreciate everyone joining us from across the country. And I've gotten a lot of notes from people in Washington, and they all seem to have the same question. Hey, great job, Larry. Really excited that you're national. But what about Patrice? What about Bethany? What about Cassie? What about all the great co-hosts? It's true. For the last several years, we've had a rotating crew of co-hosts who have joined me each morning. Julie Gunlock, who suffered a health incident earlier this year, was our co-host for quite some time, Monday through Wednesday. But she's in recovery right now from that health incident. I just want everyone to know that all of those ladies who joined me on a regular basis as co-hosts, they're all welcome back, and we're going to have them back. In fact, Patrice is already booked for this upcoming Friday, and all of them will be part of our team here. It is O'Connor and Company. That reflects the cavalcade of guests that we have here, booked by my longtime collaborator and executive producer, Heather Hunter, who continues on this program for its new national footing, and all of the ladies, including Bethany and Cassie Smedley and Beverly Hallberg and Carrie Lucas. And yes, when Julie is back and ready to go, I can't wait to have her back on this program too. They're still part of this program. They're still part of O'Connor and Company, and I can't wait to have them back. So stay tuned. Your regular team of morning co-hosts are going to be part of this program in one capacity or another, and I can't wait to have them back. But thank you. Thank you, everybody in Washington, D.C., for supporting this show and supporting me in particular. And we're thrilled that we can share our morning conversation that we've had all these years here in Washington with the rest of the country. Thank you to everybody at WMAL for making this happen. It truly was quite a feat to get everybody on the same page. And, of course, thank you to our new home with Salem as well. All right, let's get on with the news here. Pete Buttigieg used to be the Secretary of Transportation. And as far as I know, his biggest contribution to the transportation infrastructure was pretending that he rode a bike to work every day. Remember that? In his first couple of months, he would drive a chauffeured security giant SUV that got about 8 miles to a gallon in Washington. And then it would drop him off about 5 blocks from the Department of Transportation. He'd get out, take a bike from the back of the SUV, put on a little dorky looking helmet, and then ride the rest of the way, just so that they could make video of him for his Instagram account. I wish I were making it up, but that's what he did. His other contribution was to say that certain bridges and overpasses in major American cities were racist. And he oversaw a huge chunk of tens of billions of dollars that got allocated to the Department of Transportation so that he could build electric chargers all across the country for all those electric vehicles you were going to buy, which you didn't, so that they could get charged, which you couldn't, because at the end of the day, all those tens of billions of dollars basically produced, I think, 7 chargers. Meanwhile, Elon Musk, in the free market, private industry, corporation, he already had a network of electric chargers for his electric vehicle, the Tesla, which you did want to buy, and you continue to buy as it's the number one domestically made automobile in America and continues to have the highest favorability and loyalty from Tesla owners. By the way, full disclosure, I include myself as one of them. I own a Tesla. I own 2, in fact, and not because I'm trying to save the planet, not because I believe in climate change and global warming. In fact, when I come home from driving my electric vehicle, I actually go in the backyard and I take an old tire and I set it on fire, releasing as many carbon emissions as I can into the environment. That's my carbon offset that I like to do. Okay, that's not true. That's just hyperbolic, but you get the point. I didn't buy a Tesla because I'm trying to save the planet, because I don't think buying a different car has anything to do with so-called global warming. I bought it because it's a really well-engineered car and it's great to drive. But that's the point, you see, under Pete Buttigieg and Joe Biden and the Democrat Marxist left, they want to force you to make a decision against your will. So they spent a ton of money subsidizing electric vehicles that weren't as well engineered and basically only made money because they were subsidized by the federal government. And lo and behold, now you've got major automobile manufacturers like Ford and GM starting to scale back their EV manufacturing because, well, the money's not there anymore. Because the Department of Transportation and Energy and other departments under Joe Biden's watch, when your inflation was sky high, they're no longer paying to make a car that nobody wants. It's amazing what happens when Marxists are in charge. So let's get back to Secretary of Transportation Pete Buttigieg, because over the weekend, something major happened. Spirit Airlines officially ceased operations. Now, this leaves a lot of travelers stranded. This leaves a lot of travelers wondering, number one, what are they going to do with the tickets they've already purchased? But number two, will there be a low-cost, cheap fare airline for me to use if I want to travel somewhere with a no-frills package that Spirit offers? Now, frankly, I was never a fan of the idea of Spirit Airlines. I never flew it. I did book my kids one time on Spirit Airlines because I wanted to get them the cheapest fare to fly out to visit me in Washington, and they didn't care. I said, hey, do you guys mind flying Spirit? And they said, no, we're good. It wasn't a great experience. I don't want to offend Spirit Airlines, but let's face it, they're out of business now, so I don't care. The point is, some people love Spirit Airlines. Some people said, yeah, no frills is great. I don't care. I'll get on board with a shopping bag as long as it gets me to where I need to go. Problem is, they had huge financial problems, and we knew this was happening several years ago, and Spirit and JetBlue at the time worked out a mutually agreeable merger. It wasn't a hostile takeover. It wasn't any sort of, you know, corporate greed mechanism that was going to cripple the industry. No, it made a lot of sense. Not too dissimilar than when American Airlines and U.S. Airways merged. Those were giant behemoth airlines that merged back then. And somehow the federal government saw fit through the Justice Department, the Security Exchange Commission, the Transportation Department, they figured out how to make it work because it was the best thing for American travelers. Enter the Biden administration and Pete Buttigieg and Marxists in the Senate like Elizabeth Warren. They blocked that merger and they were celebrated across the board. Blocking that merger from JetBlue and Spirit Airlines ended up being the death knell, the death sentence for Spirit Airlines. That's why we are here where we are today. Secretary of Treasury Scott Bessent was asked about this over the weekend, and here's what he had to say.
1: The Democrats did not want Spirit to merge with JetBlue a year ago, and now we see that Spirit Airlines closed operations. The Treasury was supposed to be doing a deal to save this company. Can you tell us what happened?
2: Sure, Maria. So this is just more of the mess we inherited from the Biden administration. In September 2022, Elizabeth Warren, who loves to write letters, sent a letter to the Justice Department, to the Labor, to the Transport Department, saying that they should oppose the merger with Spirit Airlines. JetBlue wanted to buy them for 3.8.
0: Yeah, amen. 100% accurate. That's exactly what Senator Warren did. And she tweeted out at the time, and boy, is it coming back to bite her now. She tweeted out that she opposed this merger. Here's what she said. I've warned for months that a JetBlue Spirit Airlines merger would have led to fewer flights and fewer fares. The Justice Department and Department of Transportation were right to stand up for consumers and fight against runaway airline consolidation. This is a Biden win for flyers. Well, how's that Biden win looking now? You worried about fewer trips and fewer options for passengers and consumers? Now Spirit Airlines is dead in the water. So no genius, but I think if one of those airlines completely ceases to operate, that means fewer options and fewer choices. Indeed, at the time, Senator Chris Murphy, he loved this idea, and he put a lengthy video out for social media. Here's a little bit of it.
3: So this week, at the request of the Biden administration, a federal judge blocked a big airline merger between two airlines you've heard of, JetBlue and Spirit. I want to tell you why this is really important for consumers, but also for...
0: Really important. He goes on to say how great it is and how wonderful it is, and you should be grateful that this merger was blocked. And of course, again, here we are today, just a year and a half later, and that merger means, the blocking of the merger means Spirit Airlines is no more. This is what happens when the government intrudes and gets in the way of what free market does better than anyone else. And these Democrats, they won't apologize for a damn thing.
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8: Did you know that hearing loss is one of the most common conditions affecting older adults? One in three people older than 60 and half of those older than 85 have hearing loss. Take the short test. It may help you determine if you have a hearing loss. Do you have problems hearing on the telephone? Do you have trouble hearing when there's noise in the background? 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Do you have to strain to understand a conversation? Do many people you talk to seem to mumble? Do you often ask people to repeat themselves? Do you have trouble understanding the speech of women and children? Do people complain you turn the TV up loud? Do you hear ringing, roaring, or hissing sounds? Do some sounds seem too loud? 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Again, that's 423-928-5771 for Johnson City or 423-638-2721 for Greenville. 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
10: When a judge orders Trump and the DOJ to testify as to why Trump's $10 billion lawsuit against the IRS should proceed, when the Supreme Court rules in favor of an Army veteran wounded in a 2016 suicide attack, or when Elaine Maxwell again asks a judge to vacate her sex trafficking conviction.
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0: Good morning, Larry O'Connor here on O'Connor and Company. Coming up, we've got Scott Jennings joining us. He is absolutely a rising star in the conservative commentariat. And by the way, speaking of Scott Jennings, if you'd like, you could vacation with Scott Jennings. That's right. You can go on a cruise in the Gulf of America this November. We're going to give you more details on it. But Scott Jennings and Mike Gallagher and the one and only Kurt Schlichter will be joining me on a cruise this November on the Gulf of America cruise. It's going to be pretty awesome. And you can go to LarryCruise.com. We're going to have a lot of events on the ship. You can do Q&As with us. We'll do stage shows. We'll have a back and forth camaraderie. And the cool thing about this vacation, by the way, at LarryCruise.com, is that, you know, when you're on the ship, if you want to talk politics, you want to talk your love for America as we celebrate America 250 from the Gulf of America, you want to talk about the midterms that just happened because this will be a week after the midterms. Well, you can do that without looking over your shoulder and wondering if some crazy leftist with blue hair and a nose ring is going to, you know, come down at you and start yelling at you, because everyone on the ship with us are like-minded individuals. I mean, we're in a little club there. It's called an American-loving patriotic club. So it's kind of cool to vacation with like-minded individuals, including me and Scott Jennings and Kurt Schlichter and Mike Gallagher. Oh, and Jennifer Horn also. Host from our AM 870 KRLA out in Los Angeles. It's going to be awesome. So hopefully you can join us. Go to LarryCruise.com. LarryCruise.com. Oh, speaking of cruising, Pete Buttigieg. Pete Buttigieg, we just talked about him when he was in charge of the Department of Transportation. And, oh, yeah, he did his own victory lap on Spirit Airlines back in the day. When he speaking of that, there's gaslighting going on right here. I saw this from Democrats and Democrat apologists and liberal commentators over the weekend saying the Department of Transportation and the Biden administration didn't block the merger between Spirit Airlines and JetBlue. It was a judge. It was a court that blocked it. The Biden administration literally sued. It wouldn't have even been in front of a judge unless Merrick Garland and Biden's Justice Department, along with the Department of Transportation, actually sued to block the merger. So don't stand there and say, well, the judge just stepped in. The judge would have never known about it if the Biden team hadn't stopped it. And yes, he was celebrating that back in the day. Americans deserve robust competition and affordable airfares. So the Department of Transportation supports the Justice Department's antitrust lawsuit. Yeah, but again, robust competition, well, it's so robust that it ends up sending one of the airlines into bankruptcy. It doesn't exist anymore. So what have you really done here? But it's not stopping Pete Buttigieg from thinking he can be president of the United States. Now, you remember he ran back in 2020, and he was doing okay until Barack Obama and his minions decided that they were going to fix the game for Joe Biden. And then he became Joe Biden's Secretary of Transportation. The rest is history. Now he wants to run again, and he's doing town halls all over the place. He's actually polling literally at zero right now with African-American voters in the Democrat primaries. But that doesn't stop him from thinking he can be president. So take a listen to this. Here he was in Oklahoma at this town hall talking about our democracy, which of course is not a democracy, it's a constitutional republic that uses democracy to choose our representatives, but that doesn't matter. Here's Pete Buttigieg being a moron.
1: But one thing that would make a huge difference is if we selected our president by letting the person who got the most votes actually take the office instead of the National Electoral College. It would be a really good idea.
0: Yeah, great idea. Oh, is it, you know, and he, listen, he used to be sort of like that very nice gay nephew that you all have, who or the gay neighbor of your friend who lives down the street and their son ended up being gay. But he's such a nice guy, and he always helps around at Thanksgiving. He always, you know, joins in the kitchen and helps make the food and everything. Now, he's sort of warped that image into becoming a real smartass, if I may say. He just comes across as a snot-nosed little smartass. And that line, oh, it gets such applause. But people spent the time over the weekend reminding the secretary that Donald Trump did get the most votes in the last election. in the popular vote over Kamala Harris, the woman who wouldn't pick Pete Buttigieg to be his, her running mate because he's gay. But secondarily, and more importantly, the reason we have an electoral college is so the people in the most populous cities like New York, San Francisco, Los Angeles, and Chicago can't decide for the rest of the country who our president is. Oh, and by the way, those cities in particular and the states they're in, known for their corruption in their election system. So when they say things like that, you know what it's really about, and it's not democracy.
2: New movie, The Dragon's Prophecy, Dinesh D'Souza brings the new Middle East into focus with a message of perseverance, faith, and a shared global destiny.
3: Could the fate of the world, of humanity itself, be somehow tied to this place?
4: Well, at long last, we have peace in the Middle East.
5: Israel and Christians are coming together in a way they have never been before, since the Book of Acts.
2: But is this the end of Hamas and radical Islam? What does the Bible say?
5: We have to become fighters in the spirit for God. We don't accept what the enemy wants to do with our culture. We don't accept what he wants to do with the nation. If we keep fighting, we win.
2: Powerful, prophetic, a must-see movie based on Jonathan Cahn's international bestseller, The Dragon's Prophecy, combines history and scripture with faith, justice, and renewal. 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
6: I'm Maria Bartiromo, and this is the Fox Business Report.
7: Frontier Airlines is stepping up discounted fares up to 50% off base fares for travel through mid-November, which it says will support Spirit Airlines customers. Frontier says it serves more than 100 routes previously flown by Spirit and plans to expand service this summer. President Trump says the U.S. will start guiding commercial ships out of the Strait of Hormuz, but crude oil prices remain elevated this morning. Brent crude at $111 a barrel, West Texas at $104. Economists at Britain's Barclays are predicting the Federal Reserve will not cut interest rates this year. It cites the Mideast conflict and higher oil prices. The previous forecast from the bank was for a 0.25% cut in September. That's your Fox Business Report. I'm Jenny Coselda, invested in you.
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10: Additional charges have been filed by Bristol, Virginia police based on the April 23rd tractor accident that killed a 3-year-old boy. A felony homicide charge has been levied against the child's father, 21-year-old Austin Tyler Raymond Tester, and the child's grandmother, Kelly, after investigators determined 22 minutes elapsed between the time of the accident and emergency responders arriving at the crash site on Davis Alley, 11 minutes after the initial 911 call. The two adults waited until they left the crash to call police, significantly impacting the ability to provide timely, life-saving measures, according to authorities. I'm Kevin Castle.
11: Governor Bill Lee will convene a special legislative session of the Tennessee General Assembly to formally review the state's congressional map. This comes after pressure from Tennessee Senator Marsha Blackburn, publicly calling for the redrawing of maps in favor of all Republican redistricting of the volunteer state. President Trump has called on Tennessee officials to revisit the state's districts as well, saying in a Truth Social post last Thursday that he spoke with Governor Bill Lee and pointed to what he called an unconstitutional flaw in the current map. The special session will begin Tuesday, May the 5th, according to the governor's announcement. I'm Jay Patricks.
12: Washington County, Virginia Board of Supervisor member Wayne Stevens Jr. passed away Friday afternoon in Meadowview. Stevens was a former firefighter and serving his third term on the Board of Supervisors. A new public safety building is also being built in Washington.

0: Lincoln County named after Stevens. A visitation is scheduled for Tuesday night from 5 to 8 p.m. at Frost Funeral Home. Flags are being flown at half staff until Stevens Jr. is buried on Wednesday. I'm Rick Allen.
1: I-81 southbound lanes around exit 10 to exit 7. Congestion there this morning. That might be construction related. No other problems on 81. I-26 in good shape. Routes 11 and 19 with no problems. Slight chance for a morning shower. Partly cloudy later. Warmer. High 76. A few clouds and 47 tonight. Partly cloudy. 77 tomorrow. Thunderstorms around. High near 70 Wednesday. 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
2: It's a memo to every Republican out there, not named J.D. Vance and Marco Rubio. Don't bother running for president next time around. Unless you're approved by MAGA and you're not in this current administration, you will lose. It's hard to see how any Democrat who may be the nominee for the party, whether that's Gavin Newsom, Kamala Harris, AOC, Pete Buttigieg, J.B. Pritzker, it's hard to see how they would beat Vance and or Rubio.
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4: Kansas City, Missouri looks fantastic this morning. Good morning, Kansas City. Of course, that's where my predecessor, the great Chris DeGaulle, and my best friend, he was the best man at my wedding, literally, about 10 and a half years ago. Chris DeGaulle now running for Congress, and I'm honored to pick up the microphone here on our first day nationally on the Connor and Company. And I'm also thrilled to be joined by my new colleague, Scott Jennings, who does afternoons on Salem. And of course, you know him as a contributor at CNN and author of the best-selling book, A Revolution of Common Sense, because it is funny, Scott Jennings, when we put forth some common sense ideas, you know, like you should prove that you're a citizen before you register, or maybe we shouldn't have men in young girls' locker rooms in high school, that suddenly that's a radical position. It really is just common sense. So it's great to talk to you as always, Scott. Well,
5: good to talk to you, Larry. That's crazy talk where I work over at CNN. That's crazy talk.
4: Yeah.
5: That'll get you in trouble over there.
4: Speaking of the crazies at CNN, I want to talk to you about what happened last week and how Jim Acosta is now calling for you to get fired, which is pretty ironic. All these former CNN employees now calling for you to join them on the ranks of the unemployment line. But first, I understand you're actually in Baton Rouge, Louisiana, which is sort of ground zero for some redistricting thanks to last week's Supreme Court decision. What's happening in Baton Rouge right now?
5: Yeah, thanks. I am here at the state capitol in Louisiana. I had planned to be here for an event, which I did last night, and I'm going to host my show this afternoon on Salem from the state capitol. I'm a guest here of the governor, Jeff Landry. We'll be using his press office, and I'm going to be interviewing Michael Echols, who's the House Majority Floor Leader. And what's going on in Louisiana, of course, the case that went to the Supreme Court that changed the Voting Rights Act situation for map drawing purposes emanated from Louisiana. So basically, Louisiana's map is now unconstitutional. They are going to begin the process of changing that here shortly. And there are six congressional seats here. It's currently 4-2 Republican. And some people want to take it to 6-0. Some people want to take it to 5-1. And I'm going to interview Mr. Echols about how that's going to shake out. Interestingly, he has been himself a candidate for Congress under the old maps. And the governor has postponed the House election. So it's a little strange here. They were going to have a primary here in Louisiana for the House, but the governor has postponed that so they can draw the maps. It will now most likely go back to a November open primary. The Senate race in Louisiana is going to stay. Senator Bill Cassidy is the incumbent. He's facing two challengers. He's in a lot of trouble here politically. So voters in Louisiana in a closed primary will vote for Senate in a couple of weeks. Most likely they'll vote in an open primary for the new House map in November.
4: And that primary is interesting. President Trump has endorsed one of the Republicans in that race. And a lot of people believe that because it's so divided, it's going to be competitive. They're saying the same thing about Texas right now with Paxton Senator Cornyn, excuse me, that it's dividing the Republican base and that's going to allow a Democrat to sneak in and steal it. What's your analysis there? Do you think, is Texas really going to go blue? Is Louisiana going to go blue because we're having a challenging primary?
5: No, I don't think so. Whoever comes out of the Republican primary and runoff situation, I think will be the next senator.

0: from Louisiana. The real intrigue here is who's going to make the runoff. You know, you've got Julia Letlow, who's a congresswoman who has Trump's endorsement. You have John Fleming, who's the state treasurer, former congressman, who's well-liked in the state and also has been a Trump ally. And then you have the incumbent Cassidy. I mean, they have a, you have to get to 50% in order to avoid a runoff. You know, it's kind of a third, a third, a third, and we'll see which two make the runoff. My general view is that Cassidy is in really rough shape and is highly unlikely to be reelected. But will a Republican hold the seat in Louisiana? Absolutely.
1: Scott Jennings, by the way, has forgotten more about Kentucky politics than most people know. And I am curious, I haven't seen much talk about Kentucky and how this Supreme Court decision affects the districts there. What's your analysis now on how Kentucky is going to shake out?
0: So Kentucky's districts, we have six congressmen in Kentucky. It's currently 5-1. There was some thought earlier this cycle that Kentucky might try to redraw and go to 6-0. And there was some resistance to that in the Kentucky legislature, even before this Matt ruling. I don't think they're going to do it for this cycle. It doesn't feel like it. Their legislative session just ended. They have a Democrat governor who obviously wouldn't want to call them into session to get rid of the only Democrat in Congress. Could they do it? Yes. And I'm sure there'll be some people who want to look at that for 2028. But I think Kentucky's going to stand pat. The big Kentucky political news from Friday night, other than everybody gathering for the Kentucky Derby this weekend, was that President Trump waded into the Kentucky Senate primary to, you know, there's Republicans running to replace Mitch McConnell, who's retiring. And Trump has been rather silent on this. And he endorsed Congressman Andy Barr, who represents Lexington. And he engineered getting this other guy, Nate Morris, out of the race. And so now it's Andy Barr and Daniel Cameron, the former attorney general, who are left in the race. Trump is with Barr. And today we've seen Senator John Thune and Senator Tim Scott, head of the NRSC, endorse Andy Barr. So the party, as directed by Trump, is moving to get behind Andy Barr. The primary there is in 2 weeks.
1: Amazing. And thank you for that insight. That's right. I saw that endorsement. It was really interesting, by the way, where the president announced it, first teased it out and said he's going to make a great ambassador. But he didn't say what he would be ambassador. Well, we'll find something for him, but he'll be an ambassador. That's pretty hardcore politics right there.
0: Yeah, Morris was languishing, to be honest. He never really caught on. He ran a fairly, you know, sometimes when you're a first-time candidate and people don't really know you and you spend all your time attacking everybody else, you know, you got to build up a little credibility at first before they'll believe your attacks on others. But at any rate, Trump finally sorted it out. And I think Andy Barr is going to be a great senator. Now, the Democrats do have a primary. They will put up a candidate, but highly likely here that this seat is a likely Republican seat in the fall. And you'd hope the party wouldn't have to spend much resources to hang on to it.
1: You'd think Kentucky is a pretty solid red state, and certainly the way they vote for federal government, it is unnerving that they sometimes, you know, flirt with the idea of having a Democrat governor.
0: We do have a Democrat governor now named Andy Beshear. His father was also governor.
1: Yeah.
0: And, you know, Kentucky.
1: And he thinks
0: Kentucky
1: he can be president.
0: The movement. Yeah. And it's interesting. We have off-year gubernatorial elections, so Kentucky will elect a governor in 27. That does change the turnout matrix somewhat. You get a much, much lower turnout, different kinds of voters. I've often wondered if Kentucky elected its governor, say, on the same cycle as presidential, that would have probably benefited the party. I mean, frankly, we've elected two Republican governors during my career, one in 03 and one in 2015. In both cases, they had sort of tumultuous first terms, and the voters just decided they didn't like them. And so, you know, one of the things that you have to do is when you win elections, you have to do good, and good policy and good operations make good politics. Republicans failed at that on a couple of occasions, and Democrats were able to take advantage of it. I think next year the next governor of Kentucky is somebody well known to your audience, and that is Jamie Comer. He's the chairman of the House Oversight Committee. He's congressman from Kentucky's first district. He's on Fox and all the conservative channels, you know, 24 hours a day. My instinct is he is highly likely to be the next governor of Kentucky.
1: Yeah, we've had Chairman Comer on the program quite a bit. And of course, the Oversight Committee has a whole lot of say in what happens in the District of Columbia, our flagship station, WMAL. So he will make a good governor. And you're right, he should win that going away. That'd be great. Listen, one other thing that I want to ask you about here and has to do with how the military efforts in the Middle East might affect these midterms going in. You saw the president very wisely announced a conclusion to Operation Epic Fury. That keeps him clean on the War Powers Act. Congress can't come in and say, hey, you need to come to us for permission. We're now in a new phase here, as he put it, a humanitarian aid assignments so that we're going to escort these ships through the Strait of Hormuz with our Navy vessels. And then if they get fired upon and if they have to engage militarily, well, then the clock starts ticking again with a new military operation 60 days. How do you think this is going to affect the election at this point? It seems, we saw it earlier, 75% of Americans think we are winning this military engagement. Yeah. And in the long run, this is going to be a good thing, not just for us, but for the world.
0: I think Americans know we're winning. I do think people look up at the gas station sign and it, you know, it hurts. I mean, look, you know, it'd be folly to ignore it. So if there's high gas prices, $4 or $5 gas prices on election day, that's a bad thing for the president and the president's party. But look what the reality is. The naval blockade has effectively evaporated the Iranian economy. We've destroyed their currency. You know, at some point, my suspicion is China's going to come along and say, OK, guys, we got to get back to business here. We need our oil. Yeah. And then all of a sudden you get it to a place where you get a resolution. My view on this is however you felt about the choice to go into it, which I supported, some people didn't, but we're in it now. And so now that you're in it, how do you get out of it? And in my view, the only way to get out of it is complete and total victory. And what is complete and total victory? They cannot have a nuclear weapon. The president has said this over and over and over again. I still hear Democrats say they're confused about the mission. We're not going to let these butchers have nuclear weapons with which to kill us. It's a pretty good mission. And I think the American people support it. And so if you exit this because of a naval blockade and a negotiated settlement without them having a nuclear weapon, that's a win. And then gas prices will come down and the American people will say, this was a good thing.
1: So you got into it on the program Abby Phillips hosted. It's Newsnight, CNN Newsnight last week. And of course, a moment went viral where, you know, it's funny, Scott, I hear all the time, we play a lot of your clips on my town hall show that I stream live every day at noon. And everybody says, how does Scott keep his cool? How does he stay so cool and collected and smile and just deal with it when these guys are, it's always four against one. And what happened was they sat you right next to a guy who was looking for a viral moment. And there are certain rules on these panel shows. You know, you don't infringe on people's personal space. And he was actively infringing on your personal space, acting, you know, frankly, kind of like a smartass. And you had had it. And you turned to the moderator and said, do something about this. I'm not going to take it. First of all, if you want to reflect on that moment, go for it. But I think it's actually more interesting that suddenly everybody wants you to get fired for that moment. How do you respond to them like Jim Acosta and Keith Olbermann?
0: Yeah, look, I mean, it's not the first time Jim Acosta and Keith Olbermann said I should be murdered one day. So now he only says I should be fired. So I guess I'm moving in the right direction.
1: Absolutely.
0: You
1: know?
0: So there you go.
1: Congratulations.
0: So we're headed in the right direction with Keith. You know, with Jim, you know, he's I think he sounds like a bitter person, but there's sort of a cottage industry on the left. It's been going on for years. They don't think conservatives should be allowed to speak. I mean, they don't think any conservative should be allowed to speak on CNN or anywhere else. And my view is debates are good. Keeping your hands to yourself and getting out of my physical space is good. And I think a little more civil debate would be a good thing.
1: You are guilty of being conservative. That's really what the harm you bring to CNN, apparently. Well, Scott, always a great conversation. It was really nice to socialize with you last week in D.C. And if you want to join the fun, you can join us on the Gulf of America cruise. As I mentioned before, go to LarryCruise.com. Scott and I would enjoy having a drink with you on the Lido deck. And Kurt Schlichter is buying. Scott, great talking with you, my friend. Enjoy Baton Rouge.
0: Great to talk to you. I look forward to the cruise and the congrats on the new show. You're going to be great. We're big fans.
1: Thanks, brother. Appreciate it. All right, coming up, we always joke about Marco Rubio having multiple jobs. And in the last hour, we talked about him being a wedding DJ. Well, forget all that. Set it all aside. Everyone's wondering what Donald Trump's going to do post-presidency. I've got an idea. I think he's going to play the improv. Stay tuned. You'll see.
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6: Fox News, I'm CJ Papa. U.S. Central Command pushing back hard after Iran claimed it struck a U.S. Navy ship with missiles. CENTCOM spokesman Captain Tim Hawkins telling Fox News, this is Iranian propaganda. They made this up. It's not true. Meanwhile,
7: the White House says it's launching Project Freedom to essentially free up ships that have been stuck in the Persian Gulf for roughly 2 months now. Now, the Joint Maritime Information Center is telling ships to cross the strait in Oman's waters under what's been called an enhanced security area to protect those ships.
6: Fox's Mark Meredith of the White House, suspected White House correspondent's dinner shooter. That's Cole Allen, expected to return to court today. We're told the hearing is about the 31-year-old's confinement conditions. The mass shooting suspects in Edmond, Oklahoma, still on the loose, according to cops. At least a dozen people hit by gunfire during a large event at a park. America is listening to Fox News.

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2: 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We'll talk about that and much more coming up, Monday edition of Clay Travis and Buck Sexton.
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Sun rising in San Francisco. Good morning to 860 The Answer in that fine town and everyone else on the West Coast up and down. Larry O'Connor here, O'Connor and Company. You know, we often talk about Marco Rubio having multiple jobs. We riffed on it a bit in the last hour there with his activities as a wedding DJ now, in addition to being Secretary of State and acting National Security Advisor. But set that aside for a moment. President Trump is a man of many talents. And as everybody wonders what he might do post-presidency, I've got a suggestion. Anyone who's ever witnessed a Trump speech live or a rally or what have you, you know that the best parts of those speeches are the things that aren't written by the speech writers. The parts that

0: aren't in the teleprompter, when he begins what is often known as the weave, which is really just Trump going off the reservation and talking about whatever the hell he wants to talk about. And over the weekend, giving a speech to the Forum Club in Palm Beach, he somehow decided to fall on the topic of having a dog in the White House. And, well, then this happened.
1: They all wanted me to buy a dog when I went to the White House. They said, sir, you'll be the first president in 68 years or something that doesn't have a dog. I said, it's not going to work for me. No, they like pictures of, like, Biden walking his dog all the time. But his dog was a vicious dog, kept biting our Secret Service people. No, we had 28 bite problems, 28. This was a violent dog. That's not a dog I'd want. But for 60 years, I guess, even longer, every president's had a dog because they do it for votes. Some of them do it because they love the dog. Probably most of them do it for votes. And I thought it would look quite fake. Like the fake news, it was quite fake. Can you imagine? Donald Trump has purchased a lovely, lovely little poodle. And he walks him religiously every day on the White House grounds as he's inspecting the ballroom that's going up. They walk deep down into a foundation that's going down to China. There's a lot of stuff going on in that foundation, let me tell you.
0: I mean, that's good. The timing, the delivery, the pacing, the story arc, and that's the weave, because then he ends up talking about the ballroom and then what's going on in the bunker underneath the ballroom. And it's great stuff. And there's a lot of comparisons between Trump and Reagan, and I sort of blanch at that myself as a kid, part of the Reagan youth movement back in the 80s. They're very different types of people. But one thing they definitely have in common is their ability to tell a joke and tell a story. And he's just genuinely a funny guy. Ask anyone who worked in that administration. So maybe post-presidency, you'll see him, you know, in front of a brick wall and delivering stand-up. And who knows? Maybe Trump will go on a national arena tour and not talk politics, not talk policy, not talk MAGA, just do a stand-up. Why not? Stranger post-presidencies have happened. 855-784-4255. Love to hear from you. Not much time left today. Some of you are holding on there and have been wanting to talk. So as the week develops, we'll be doing more call segments, and I do want to hear from you. But Jeff from Allentown, Pennsylvania, apparently a legendary contributor to this program, going back to my buddy Chris DeGaulle's days, he wanted to welcome me to the show, welcome me to the network. And Jeff in Allentown, I'm told that you are the UFO guy. All right. Tread carefully here, Jeff, but good morning. Thanks for calling in.
2: Yeah, first of all, congratulations to you. Salem management did a great job in picking you. So,
0: oh, that's very kind of you. Thank you. I'll ask for a raise tomorrow.
2: There you go. Chris picked me as his UFO guy a while back. Hugh Hewitt, not so much.
0: Well, you'll find that I'm a happy medium between the two. Just so you know, in my early career, I used to fill in for Hugh, and I filled in for Dennis Miller. So that's the best way to describe. And I was brought into the business by Andrew Breitbart. So that's who you got with me. So why are you the UFO guy? Do you have a tinfoil hat? What's the story?
2: No, I've been studying UFOs since 1968. I'm part of MUFON. I'm an investigator for MUFON here in Pennsylvania. But you're talking about Marco Rubio, and he's starring in the Age of Disclosure documentary. So he has another job there.
0: And that's all about the disclosure of the UFO files and the truth is out there thing.
2: It'll bring everybody up to speed from the last 80 years from Roswell to now. And by the way, I'm ultra MAGA, and President Trump will be the disclosure president.
0: All right, Jeff. I know a lot of people are hoping for that. And you can be MAGA. You can be America First. You can be a conservative Republican and also believe that there's life out there on other planets. By the way, you can also be a Bible-believing Christian. I don't think there's anything outside of our faith that suggests that there could be life on other planets. If God wills it so, he could have created life there. Nowhere in scripture or in the tradition of our church does it say that we are the only beings that God created just on this planet. So who knows? They could be out there. My position on all of this is if they are out there and if they have interacted with us and if they do have interest in us, I don't want to have anything to do with it. The closest thing to a documentary about alien life forms and UFOs is the movie Independence Day, where everybody welcomed these guys saying, finally, we're going to make contact with alien life forms. And then they tried to destroy us. So thank you, but no thank you. Thanks for being part of our first show. I'm Larry O'Connor. It's O'Connor and Company.
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5: 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And he's going to cut a very tough deal with them. 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I'm very worried about that. They're not going to send the military in. They're isolationists. They're anti-American. We have an isolationist swing among the Republicans. I don't see anybody doing what Donald Trump has done. They didn't do it before, and they're not going to do it after. And I'm worried about that, and I think the Iranians are thinking about that, too.
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7: They made it through. I'm Dave Anthony, Fox News. Two American merchant ships have gone through the Strait of Hormuz, the U.S. military says, in a new operation while denying what Iran claims.
8: Iran's Fars news agency initially reported two missiles hit a U.S. Navy ship near the city of Jask on the Gulf of Oman. They made this up, said CENTCOM spokesman Captain Tim Hawkins. Later, an Iranian official claimed a warning shot was fired against a U.S. warship to prevent it from entering the Strait of Hormuz. This as Project Freedom is due to begin. That's an American military operation to help commercial vessels stranded for weeks on the other side of the strait.
7: That's Fox's Jonathan Savage. Talks have stalled trying to end the conflict with Iran, trying to get the U.S. to end a blockade on its ports. Price of oil is up slightly.

0: Aaron Trump's lawyer was hospitalized in Florida in critical condition.
1: Cause of this is currently unknown, but the 81-year-old spokesperson releasing a statement saying, quote, Mayor Giuliani is a fighter who has faced every challenge in his life with unwavering strength, and he's fighting with that same level of strength as we speak.
0: Fox's Todd Pyro. President Trump calls Giuliani a true warrior in a Truth Social post that says Rudy was right about everything in his controversial attempts to overturn 2020 election results that led to criminal charges against Giuliani and a lawsuit from election workers. 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
0: The National Transportation Safety Board is investigating how a United Airlines flight apparently clipped a truck and a light pole just before landing in New York City yesterday. Transportation Secretary Sean Duffy just told Fox's Brian Kilmeade.
3: Listen, this is a well-trained pilot. Again, you fly that route coming in from Italy. These are good pilots. We don't quite know yet what happened. And again, did the pilot hit the truck? Did he hit the light pole and debris
4: from
3: the light
4: pole? Either way.
3: So the NTSB is coming up today. The FAA is going to be there today as well.
0: The truck driver was hospitalized with minor injuries. This is after Spirit Airlines grounded itself for good over the weekend.
5: Secretary Duffy blaming the Biden administration for what he says blocking a merger between Spirit and JetBlue a few years ago. You then have many Democrats pointing to the war in Iran and those higher fuel prices. But regardless, Spirit Airlines is no more. Tons of people are dealing with canceled flights and thousands are having to change plans.
0: Fox's Madison Scarpino at Atlanta's airport.
5: This comes after years of financial issues for Spirit, multiple bankruptcy filings. President Trump was trying to step in with a bailout, but that deal failed.
0: On Wall Street, stock futures are mixed before this week's trading down for the Dow, up for the NASDAQ. An NFL player who's currently a free agent is going on trial today.
6: Stephon Diggs expected in court in Dedham, Massachusetts, accused of felony strangulation and misdemeanor assault stemming from an alleged dispute over money with his former private chef back in December. Diggs pled not guilty to the charges in February and was released pending trial. The all-pro wide receiver was also cut by the Patriots earlier this year after the team's Super Bowl loss and has yet to sign with another team. Diggs also faces a potential suspension from the NFL, no matter the outcome of the trial. Jeff Manasso, Fox News.
0: In the NBA, round two of the playoffs are set after two game sevens. Detroit, the top team in the East, advanced to play Cleveland. The Pistons beat the Orlando Magic. The Cavaliers topped the Toronto Raptors. I'm Dave Anthony, and this is Fox News.
7: Tri-Cities weather, partly cloudy this afternoon, high 76. A few clouds, 47 overnight tonight. Mostly sunny, close to 80 tomorrow. Thunderstorms around, low 70s Wednesday. On the hour, on the half, and when it breaks, Super Talk 92.9 Tri-Cities News Talk Leader.
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0: of entertainment, enlightenment, and empowerment. This is the Glenn Beck Program. Glenn Beck is on.
1: Well, hello, America. Welcome to the Glenn Beck Program. It is Monday from our studios in Florida. We're glad you're here. Thank you so much for listening. 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
1: So, you know, Spirit Airlines is not the luxury airlines. It's the working class. Yes, there's no legroom. There's no luxury. It's just a cheap seat from Cleveland to Orlando, from Detroit to Fort Lauderdale, from, you know, a tired family member to go visit their grandmother, and, you know, and using a flight that, you know, if it wasn't there, they wouldn't be able to go see grandma. Then, of course, the progressives came in and protected you by helping block the JetBlue-Spirit merger. Federal judge blocked it, antitrust grounds. Warren celebrated it as a fight. It's a win. A Biden win for flyers. That's a quote. Well, now, what happened this weekend? Spirit's gone. Thousands of people are out of work. Passengers were stranded. And the analysts warn fares are going to go up. Why? Because Spirit gave people a different choice, and it disciplined the big airlines. Let me show you what happened this weekend. Cut 10. Listen to this.
3: And Spirit Wings 1, just want to say thoughts to all you and your colleagues over there at the Bananas the next couple days unfold.
4: Hey man, we really appreciate that. Thank you. It's hard to believe this is it.
3: Yeah, no kidding. It's always a pleasure to talk with you guys on the radios. Yeah. Hope you guys make it out okay.
4: That's the best. Hey, Spirit, from us guys at American, good luck to y'all. Sorry to hear what happened.
5: Yeah, is there any other Spirit flights coming in after us?
6: Let me see. I don't see anything, so you might be the last one.
5: Might be a repo flight, but yeah, I guess this is it. Probably the last revenue flight. This is it tonight.
6: Well, it was a pleasure working with you guys, and I wish you the best.
5: Ben Harry, thank you very much.
1: And that was it. The end of Spirit Airline, and all of those people unemployed. So let me ask Elizabeth Warren today, who's the winner here? Because it was a big Biden win, right? Who won? Because it wasn't the baggage handler. It wasn't the pilots. Wasn't the stewardess. Weren't the people working for Spirit. It certainly is not the single mom trying to fly with two kids. It's not the college student going home to see their parents. It's certainly not the lower income family that could only fly on Spirit because, yes, while Spirit may have been a little ugly and cramped and annoying, it was at least affordable and I could fly someplace. And who won? The little guy? No, I just told you about the little guy. Who won? The big carriers. The people who can absorb the lost. The people who never flew Spirit. The people who say consumer protection from the first class lounge, like Elizabeth Warren. And that is the pattern over and over and over again. So now the progressives in Congress are suggesting that we raise the minimum wage and we do it nationally to $25. Let me ask you, Big J's that makes burgers and tots in Preston, Idaho, how are they going to afford $25 minimum wage? They're not. Let me ask you, the guy who works at the deli in Manhattan, how can he live on $25? He can't. You see, it's different wherever you are. But because you are proposing a $25 wage and you're doing it without any kind of logic or any kind of, you're not ever asked to explain how it works. You just get the applause. And unfortunately, you may get votes. And what happens in the end? Well, what happened to Spirit Airlines? The worker gets fewer hours. You know, the University of Washington just did a study in Seattle. They found the $13 minimum wage increase reduced hours by roughly 6 to 7%, even as the hourly wage rose about 3%. What did businesses do? They can't afford it. So they just cut back, and who gets hurt? The little guy. Your attack on billionaires in New York and Seattle and California. Oh, it feels righteous for about 10 seconds, doesn't it? Yeah, we got Ken Cuccinelli or Ken Griffin. We got him. Citadel. Yeah, well, Citadel was in a $6 billion project, 6,000 jobs. Construction, 15,000 permanent jobs. Yeah, it may not happen now. Same is happening in Seattle. Starbucks, they're building another headquarters. They say they're not leaving Seattle. I hope you're right. I mean, Seattle should hope that you're right. I mean, let me look here. Seattle, I just saw some numbers here. Washington State, 17%. Of all businesses, 17% of all businesses in Washington State are thinking about leaving. Last year alone, 13,000 jobs in Seattle were lost. Ah, but you're standing up for the little guy, aren't you? Seems like every time you guys stand up, the little guy loses. Little guy's lost the flight, right? Little guy lost the hours. Little guy loses the job. Little guy loses the ladder to climb out of his problems. That is weird. That's weird because it's almost like you're consciously running a Cloward and Piven or WEF policy. Now, I, of course, am not saying that. But if you take their framework seriously, less carbon, you can't fly as much. People need to fly less. Less consumption, less flying, more government-managed scarcity. Wow, it's almost like you are accomplishing everything that WEF wants, right? I mean, WEF Aviation, it openly pushes net zero by 2050, major emissions reductions by 2030, and the only way to do that is to get people to fly less, and well, congratulations, you have just accomplished that. Oh, and Cloward and Piven, that, let me see, what is that one about? Oh, yeah, that's about overloading the systems to force a new redistributive order. So get communism because you'll collapse the system, because you'll force too many people into the hospitals, into the schools, onto government welfare. Wow, that's weird because that's exactly what you're doing. And now our hospitals are overloaded, our schools are overloaded, our cities are collapsing. It's almost as if the progressives are all in a room planning collapse. Even though they tell us they are, they tell us their end goals, nobody seems to care. Nobody seems to notice. Why does every policy that you guys sell as compassion make ordinary life, especially for the little guy, smaller and worse? Less mobility, less ownership, less opportunity, less cheap energy, less travel, less private choice, more dependency. Are Americans ever going to wake up? Or are they just going to keep taking signs handed out that were paid for by communist China money that say tax the billionaires? Are you just going to keep doing that and not ask, where is that coming from? Where is that money coming from to print those signs? Spirit is not just an airline. Spirit was proof that the common man could still move. The common man could still get on a plane. He could still go where he wanted to go or needed to go. But they protected him from consolidation. They protected him from that evil JetBlue. Well, now you've been protected from flying. And you have Elizabeth Warren and all of the progressives, the Democrats, in your corner, fighting for you every day. Congratulations. I guess you're one step closer to whatever it is their goal is. But I don't think their goal is to make life easier for you. More in a minute. Let me tell you about our sponsor. It's the International Fellowship of Christians and Jews. There's a difference between hearing about something and responding to it. You can hear about crisis. You can see the images. You can understand it's serious. But at the end of the day, most of us just kind of move on because it feels far away and disconnected from our daily lives. And I'm dealing with enough. How about you? But for the people who are living through it, there is no moving on. In Israel right now, there are families who have been displaced, elderly men who can't get to safety on their own, elderly women by themselves, people who are just trying to get through one more day without knowing what comes next. That's where the International Fellowship of Christians and Jews steps in. They're on the ground providing food and shelter and life-saving support to people who don't have time to wait for the rest of the world to catch up. I don't care what you think of Israel. I don't care if you hate Benjamin Netanyahu. I don't like him all that much. I don't care if you like their policies or not. I'm not talking about Israel. I'm talking about the Jewish people. The Jewish people are just caught in all of this. We're commanded to love them and help them. Not in politics, not in war. Just be their brothers. Don't wait. 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
1: Okay, so it's Monday. I got up this morning. I didn't have any hot water. I took a cold shower. It was great. Great way to start your Monday. And, you know, I'm lucky. I have a house. I have a shower. I'm one of the lucky ones. Maybe you're staring at another rent hike you can't afford. Or skipping the good groceries because eggs and ground beef jumped. So when you hear about things like, oh, it's a California wildfire, it's just another California wildfire. That happens all the time, right? The Palisades fire, and I just want to ask you, when did you know this? Hopefully it's not right now. When did you know that that was arson? Because allegedly it was started on New Year's Day 2025 by a guy named Jonathan Rindernecht. I think you have to put that in the end. Rindernecht. Okay. Prosecutors say he was angry. He was heartbroken over a failed relationship. He had no plans that night. He was ranting to other Uber passengers that he was mad at the world. He was obsessed with fire, fixated on Luigi Mangione, free Mangione and free Luigi searches all over his devices. He wanted to take down billionaires and capitalism, and that is the spark that started the fire. That became, with winds, 23,000 acres, 6,800 homes, a dozen dead, and $25 billion in rubble. That's what that became. Take down the billionaires. Free Luigi. Have you heard that story? Because, maybe I've heard it. Maybe I've heard it once. Maybe. And why don't we know that story? Why is that story just barely making the evening news? Why haven't we heard the wall-to-wall updates on this guy, his trial, his motives? Because I think most people think that it was just climate change and dry brush. Because that one fits the script, right? Now you add in a new layer. You have the race for the mayor. And you have a guy who is running for mayor who lives in the Pacific Palisades. I want you to listen to his commercial. Here it is.
8: This is where Mayor Bass lives. You notice something? Or here, where Nithya Raman's $3 million mansion sits. They don't have to live in the mess they've created where you live. This is where I live. They let my home burn down. I know what the consequences of failed leadership are. That's why I'm running for mayor. For my sons and the rest of us Angelenos that want to stop these corrupt politicians from destroying our city. We are going to get the golden age of Los Angeles back.
1: Did you notice what he said there? They don't have to live in their mess. Mom Donnie's not living in the mess. Elizabeth Warren's not traveling Spirit Airlines. She's not looking for another discount airline today. They don't have to live in the mess. Now, the mayor, who was overseas in Africa while her city burned, already under fire for fire department budget cuts, she just went after Spencer Pratt. That guy. The guy who just did that. The guy who actually lost everything. She said, he's exploiting the grief. Wait, what? He's exploiting the victims. I don't know if you know this, but he's living in a trailer parked in the rubble where his house, you know, Pratt is, oh, I don't know, maybe a victim. He's exploiting himself. Filming ads, standing there in the dirt where his life used to be, and next to Bass's mansion that didn't burn, saying, yeah, this, you know, notice I'm living in the mess. You're not. That's the way all of these progressive politicians are. They all live the way they want to live, not in the mess they created. By the way, Karen, that's not exploitation. That's reality. So here's why you should care about all of this, because I think all of these things are related. Okay. You show up every day. You go to work. You work hard. You're just trying to live the American dream. You raise your kids the best you can. Can't buy a house right now. Prices are insane. Wages feel frozen. Groceries, you're stretching every single dollar. You're cutting back on meat. You're skipping the name brand milk. You're wondering how one more inflation spike is going to break your budget. Your parents and your grandparents, they could afford a home. Now, good luck with that. Meanwhile, the system rolls out the red carpet for everybody else, especially if you're in LA. Or in New York. Migrants, illegal aliens. They're handed hotel rooms, prepaid gift cards, debit cards loaded with cash. All the while, you wait on a wait list for the same help. Your tax dollar, your strained local budget, and if you speak up, you're a heartless bastard. You're just exploiting what? Exploiting what? I feel like I'm the one being exploited here. And then you go home, you're fighting against the culture, your kids' reality of gender confusion and everything else, the ideology over the basic things, basic principles. Schools keeping secrets from you, the parent, fighting just for your right to raise your children. And then you're painted as a problem by the government, by the progressive government. Another win for the Biden administration. Every day, you're the parent saying no to the latest trend. You're the one driving in the carpool now. You're the one now packing the lunch, trying to give them a shot at the American dream that you grew up believing in. And you're wondering now, really, is this? But it's not the dream. It's not the country. It's the politicians. It's the progressive politician. This is the country under attack. And it's not just under attack from one arsonist sickness or from the foreign threats. It's under attack from within. Unhinged people acting on rage because they've been fed a narrative. By whom? Media? Well, the media is playing a role in that. They're amplifying the grievance. You know, they move on when the story doesn't fit. But it's the politicians and the progressives, not just the politicians. I want to make that clear. Not just the politicians. It's the progressive educators. It's the progressive leaders around the world that are going to get theirs. They're going to get there. They know they're fine. They're fine. And it's the progressives that are going around fixing things. Really? Can you fix maybe some basics like fire response? How about fixing accountability? How about fixing your list of priorities? Because the hardworking majority gets the figurative or literal trailer every day. Every day. And the system seems to reward the chaos and the handouts and the progressive politicians that have just destroyed another $13,000 or 13,000 jobs with Progressive Airlines. Hey, what do you say? Can we do better? Real scrutiny of leaders who fail then deflect? Policies that, you know, put the people paying the bills actually into hardship? Palisades don't lie. Trailer doesn't lie. Our politicians seem to not lie an awful lot. Good news is millions of Americans are waking up. Waking up. All right. You know, there are two ways to look at a problem. One is to ask, what's somebody going to do about this? The other thing is to say, what can I do about this? Ask not what your country can do for you. This is why I started Mercury One. You know, my goal when I started this charity was to have every dollar go to the things that we say. When I come on the air and I say, hey, I want to raise money for this problem, 100% of every dollar goes right there. Okay. And I wanted also to involve you. I wanted you to be the first responder in your area. If something went wrong in your area, we could help fund it, but we were going to go to your church. We were going to go to the people who are actually on the ground making the difference. We're not going to the Red Cross. Okay. That was the goal. And we have done an exceptional job of that. You are an amazing audience on what's happened. It's really knowing you're part of the response. You are the solution. Returning people to their responsibilities and the things that, you know, we're supposed to do as Christians. Would you join us in this effort? Mercury1.org. 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
39: Fox News, I'm Therese Crowley. Day one of the U.S. military operation Project Freedom in the Strait of Hormuz.
40: The president calls this a humanitarian mission in the Strait of Hormuz to try to get these ships out of the Persian Gulf. Here's what he wrote on Truth Social. For the good of Iran, the Middle East, and the United States, we have told these countries that we will guide their ships safely out of these restricted waterways so that they can freely and ably get on with their business.
39: Fox Doug Luzader, CENTCOM says Iran made up a claim that a U.S. Navy warship was struck by Iranian missiles. The FAA investigating why a United 767 from Venice to Newark clipped a light pole on the New Jersey Turnpike and put a wheel through the windshield of a tractor trailer, but landed safely. The trucker slightly injured. D.C. federal court hearing today on jail conditions for the California man charged with attempting to assassinate the president at the D.C. Hilton. 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

0: I'm Stuart Varney, and this is the Fox Business Report.
1: Beef prices are high, so Americans are eating more chicken. Tyson Foods' profit for the recent quarter was better than expected. Beef sales by volume were down 13% in the recent quarter. Chicken sales by volume up more than 1.5%. GameStop is offering to buy eBay. It's an unsolicited bid. GameStop CEO Ryan Cohen says if the offer doesn't work out, he's prepared to take the bid directly to shareholders. Norwegian, the cruise company, is lowering expectations for this year, and the stock is down nearly 6%. Norwegian says it is dealing with higher fuel costs, and some people are pulling back on travel to Europe. Though with all this happening, its recent quarter was better than expected. That's your Fox Business Report. I'm Ginny Cosella, invested in you.
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4: The Sullivan County Sheriff's Office reports that two 14-year-old males were charged in connection with recent burglary, theft, and vandalism incidents in the Colonial Heights area. Those crimes occurred between April 24th and 27th. The Sheriff's Office said multiple reports of vehicles being entered with cash, wallets, and bank cards being stolen. Some vehicles also damaged by the suspects breaking into them. On April 27th, police responded to a vehicle theft that was in progress, and after a short pursuit, the first juvenile taken into custody. The second juvenile identified, located, and taken into custody as well. A dirt bike that the suspects used was recovered along with stolen property from multiple victims. The juveniles have been charged in juvenile court with vehicle theft, burglary, vandalism, and fraud. I'm Jay Patricks.
5: Federal prosecutors said a Johnson County man cooked his books to inflate fake numbers for a nonprofit group in order to receive financial assistance during the COVID pandemic. 67-year-old Paul Eugene Wellborn Jr. of Mountain City pleaded guilty in U.S. District Court to squandering more than $159,000 in loan money on personal purchases like Omaha Steaks and QVC merchandise. Wellborn pumped up his service numbers for his Wings of Hope organization, including false claims of $2 million in revenue, a total of 12 workers, and more than $410,000 annually to run the organization. I'm Kevin Castle.
4: Tri-Cities weather partly cloudy this afternoon, high 76. A few clouds, 47 overnight tonight, mostly sunny, close to 80 tomorrow. Thunderstorms around, low 70s Wednesday. On the hour, on the half, and when it breaks, Super Talk 92.9 Tri-Cities News Talk Leader.
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7: Well, on Saturday, we were in New York at Ellis Island. It was an amazing event, amazing event. Love for you to see it. We'll play some highlights. You can find it on demand now at glennbeck.com/torch and make sure you see it. It was stirring. It was amazing to be there and celebrate America's 250th. We had several people that were supposed to be there because of security concerns. They didn't make it. One person who did make it was Harmeet Dhillon, and she's the one I want protected most in the government because I absolutely love her. She is our assistant attorney general. She is running the civil rights division. She's with us now. And Harmeet, let me just start before we get into the news of the day. Well, thank you for coming, and thank you for sharing your story of being a legal immigrant in the nation.
8: Well, thank you so much for having me, Glenn, and for your

0: warm introduction. It was a very moving event, and the stories you told about the president's family and your own family were also very moving and just demonstrate how important our history is and respecting it and keeping it legal. And so I'm really proud to be part of that here at the Department of Justice and generally in my law practice and life. And, you know, I could not love this country more.
1: So you are part of the, you're running the Civil Rights Division of the DOJ. And there's a couple of things that, I mean, I can't take the Jim Crow stuff anymore. And the lack of people noticing how the DOJ was weaponized. The DOJ Task Force report came out last week. Anti-Christian bias was real, systematic, and pervasive. What was the thing that you saw? You were like, oh my gosh, I can't believe this.
0: Well, I mean, I can believe all of it because we've been compiling this stuff for a while now, and I experienced this type of anti-Christian and really anti-religious bias as a lawyer in private practice over the last several years. I'll just give you one example. You know, our government, not just the DOJ, but, you know, various aspects of the government viewed people seeking religious accommodations to not have to get the COVID vaccination if they were government employees,
1: right,
0: as you know, not legitimate. They've basically internally labeled all of those accommodation requests illegitimate. You know, the Biden DOJ continued the Obama DOJ's efforts to go after, you know, Little Sisters of the Poor and, you know, other Christian organizations like that. The Bostock memo that effectively took that Bostock ruling, which, you know, I disagree with from the Supreme Court about, you know, gay rights, and went way beyond that and basically made it illegitimate for any person employed by the government to have a Christian viewpoint on gay marriage and issues like that, which are very much spiritual and religious in nature. And so there was just a complete lack of respect for the Christian and more broadly,
1: I mean,
0: the religious viewpoint.
1: To the point of trying to get Christians off of juries, screen them out.
0: To get Christians off of juries, to in the case of a companion report that we issued a few weeks ago, our FACE Act weaponization report, where disparaging remarks were made by DOJ prosecutors in my department, former prosecutors now in my department here, about a magistrate judge being a Catholic, keeping people of faith off of juries, and going after and seeking sentences that were more than double for Christian protesters outside abortion clinics than for really domestic terrorists going after pro-life centers in Florida in, you know, one important case after the Dobbs decision. So these disparities were marked, they were open, they were written down in emails, and, you know, thank goodness that we have a president today who is not just dedicated to changing that, but to also documenting what happened so that people should feel ashamed to do this to other people of faith in our country, because our country is founded on faith and specifically on the Christian faith.
1: We're not really good at shame right now. What steps are we taking? I mean, my biggest fear is we lose in 2028 and all of this stuff comes back with a vengeance. What is being done to make sure this doesn't happen again? Anything? Can anything be done?
0: Well, Glenn, it very much could happen again. I mean, you can count on it happening again. In fact, Hakeem Jeffries and the James Comeys and other prominent figures in the world are promising that the punishment of conservatives will happen if the parties change. Now, we don't do the opposite, but what I will tell you is that lawyers in this department who violated the rights of Americans, including Brady violations against defendants, you know, refusing to disclose exculpatory evidence in some of these weaponized faith-related cases, they no longer work here. So, yeah, sure, they could reapply in 4 years or 3 years. But their careers would have moved on by then. And frankly, if they want to fight, I mean, we have records, but before anyone gets terminated here, there's a record of what they did. And, you know, that'll all be a public record. So I think that is an improvement. I mean, a lot of people have criticized me on the Hill, and Democrats have criticized me for the fact that 75% of the lawyers in the Civil Rights Division left after I became the Assistant Attorney General. That is absolutely a positive development. For one thing, most of those lawyers were biased, and no one is entitled to a forever job here. What we have now, and we're building back up here, is Second Amendment lovers, is people who love liberty, Christians, Jews, people of faith, people of all faiths are welcome here if they are willing to respect the Constitution and commit to the civil rights agenda that's consistent with protecting all Americans, not just the favored few. And back to that weaponization report, this DOJ put out guidance that Christians could not possibly be the victims of religious discrimination because they're the majority. That's ridiculous. That's not what our Constitution says. The Roberts Court, for all of its flaws, I disagree with some things. The Roberts Court has absolutely, and all the way up to last week's opinion in Louisiana versus Calais, has steered the ship regarding discrimination back to the center where it belongs.
1: Let me switch to the SCOTUS ruling on gerrymandering. If I hear one more person say Jim Crow, I think I'm going to lose my mind. I can't even imagine how you feel. What is the effect of this, and are we going after the states? I know you said you're going after enforce in every state that has radically rigged maps. You're going to enforce this. What is the plan? What does it mean?
0: Okay, so we're formulating what the plan means. I mean, I will tell you that the timing of this ruling is such that, the closer you are to elections happening, the less leeway courts give you to make changes. A lot of these changes have to be made at the political level, and we're seeing that happen. And when I say I'm going to enforce the law throughout the United States, I mean, that's not committing to any particular timeline, because we do have to respect some of these parameters, and we do have to look at the political situation. So where some states, mainly it's southern states, but not exclusively, are committing to redistricting, they're going to go through that process, which is a political process, and the Supreme Court has ruled that political gerrymandering is acceptable. And so that's going to be happening throughout the country. Eventually, I think what you're going to see eventually over the next 2, 4, 6 years is there are going to be legal actions, if not by the Department of Justice, by candidates, by partisan entities, just like happened in Louisiana versus Calais. NAACP forced the hand over there. They may be regretting that now, but instead of having one black majority district, they went for broke and went for two, and now there may be zero, because political gerrymandering means that they can redraw the lines that fit the other criteria that are mentioned in the court, the Jingles test that talks about compactness and, communities of interest and so forth. And that isn't necessarily race in 2026 in America. I don't believe it's race. We have a number of people being elected from both parties' constituencies of all different races in America. And that's a beautiful thing in our country.
1: So we saw last week our acting attorney general go after, Fauci's number two. And I know this is not your area of expertise, but we're just days away from Fauci. I mean, he's already been pardoned, but we can't bring up charges pretty soon. Are we moving forward on these things, Harmeet? Are people going to pay a price for anything?
0: Yeah, look, people are going to pay a price. You have to understand that the wheels of justice turn a little more slowly in the government than they might in private practice. I certainly have been frustrated by that myself. But when I think you've seen my boss, Acting Attorney General Todd Blanche, blanket the news waves this past weekend regarding the Comey indictment and others. And, what you see in public is just a fraction of the evidence that's out there. And so building these cases takes time. We have had turnover here. We have had weaponized justice in the form of judges who refuse to let some of our cases go forward, and and grand juries that refuse to indict. That's been a challenge, but I'm confident that you are going to see justice. I mean, people want it to go a lot faster than it has. That isn't my area. And civil rights, I'm very proud to say that in a year, we've accomplished a tremendous amount of justice within our areas of expertise. But, the U.S. Attorney's offices I'm in touch with My friends in different U.S. attorney's offices, they're bringing cases regarding illegal voting. They're bringing cases regarding some of these massive fraud issues. Yes, there are pardons out there that cover a lot of the behavior that frustrate Americans. I think I'd love to see Fauci pay for some of the things that he did and others. And, you know, I can't promise you any particular results, but I can tell you that everyone here in this building is extremely dedicated to the president's agenda, certainly in our leadership here, and to getting justice for Americans who were wronged in the last several years.
1: Can you go? Let me go back to the gerrymandering thing. Can you speak as the person that is running the civil rights division at the DOJ? Can you speak to those people, like the people on The View, that say this is just, we're just silencing blacks and minorities, and you know, we're going back to the, I don't even know, 1950s or whenever, to nightmare years. What would you say to them?
0: Well, first of all, I'm not sure they would listen. But what I would say to them is, I'm a woman who grew up in the Deep South. And, you know, there was the Ku Klux Klan in my county when I was growing up in the 1970s in rural North Carolina. And that was scary. And guess what? It isn't there anymore. It is not mainstream. It is fringe. Our country has come so far. We've had a black president. We have had, just so many people of power from all over. Look at Hakeem Jeffries as the minority leader. We have a diverse and beautiful society, and we should be proud of that. We should celebrate it, and we should stop putting our thumb on the scale. It's not fair to all Americans, and it is simply perpetuating a racist history that we should be proud to be able to have moved past in our country. And so I think some of these gerrymandered districts, I mean, you know, it has consequences on both sides. What it does is it creates one very liberal district, and then all the other districts become slightly more conservative. So that's generally the pattern in a red state or a southern state. And instead, what you're going to have is more competitive districts eventually for everybody. And I think that's actually a really good thing. I frankly, even though, of course, I'm a Republican, I go on Capitol Hill, I testify, I speak to members of Congress sometimes, and I despair at the difficulty one has in dislodging any of these people from their positions. Once they get elected, it seems almost impossible to replace them. We could use more change. We could use more fresh blood in politics. And I think all Americans should view this as an opportunity to get some better people elected to Congress.
1: Harmy, thank you very much. Appreciate it.
0: Thanks God for bless. Having me.
1: Just want to say I wish you were our attorney general. I'm just throwing that out there and not asking you to comment on it. But thanks, Harmy Dillon, our assistant attorney general in charge of the civil rights division. All right. You're at a gas station just off the highway. It's late enough that, the lot is mostly empty, just a couple of cars, nothing out of the ordinary. Car pulls in fast, stops a little too close. Two guys get out, talking low, moving with purpose, looking at you first, and then pretending to ignore you, but they're not ignoring you. You know, you feel. And you're saying to yourself, it's probably nothing, nothing. They start walking your way, not directly, just circling a little, figuring something out. Then one of them comes a little closer, close enough that you don't have to guess anymore. That's the moment. Do I wait? Do I say, oh, you know what? I'm safe here. Or do you pull out your Byrna and shift the whole situation? But he stops. Whoa, whoa, whoa, whoa, whoa, whoa, whoa, whoa. That's fine. If not, just fire off around. Just hit it at the ground right in front of him. It's tear gas. 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

Welcome to the Glenn Beck program. I'm in Florida for a week, and then I'm off overseas. I'm going to be with Tommy Robinson in London next week. I would just ask you a personal favor, if you would pray for my team for guidance and spiritual eyes. I would greatly appreciate that. Speaking of keeping people in your prayers, Rudy Giuliani. I want to talk about this later, but, you know, Rudy is in the hospital, and you can say whatever you want about Rudy, but I think the guy is a national icon. I mean, he was America's mayor, you know, until he got wrapped up with Donald Trump, and then all of a sudden he just became just the worst monster ever. You know, he led an amazing life and did a lot of things. Keep Rudy Giuliani in your prayers as he is in critical condition, stable but critical condition, here in Florida in a hospital. All right, more in just a second. We're going to take on a

0: political violence, Trump being blamed for gas prices, and so much more. All that coming up in just a minute. Stand by.
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7: Trying to get hundreds of stranded ships moving again. I'm Dave Anthony, Fox News.
8: The Iranians do not have control of the strait. We have absolute control of the strait.
7: And Treasury Secretary Scott Bessent tells Fox, in addition to the blockade around Iran's ports, the U.S. is now escorting other ships through the Strait of Hormuz starting today.
9: The U.S. Military Central Command said just a few hours ago, two U.S.-flagged merchant ships were successfully escorted out of the Strait of Hormuz by a pair of American destroyers. Now, Iranian claimed it fired a missile and hit one of those destroyers, something Central Command is refuting.
7: Yeah, they call Iran's claim false and made up. Fox's Lucas Tomlinson also reports from Dubai, where they just had an alert warning of a potential missile attack.
9: Yesterday, at least two commercial ships were attacked transiting the Strait of Hormuz. A cargo ship heading northbound off the coast of Iran by small boats from Iran's Mosquito fleet. The other, an oil tanker north of the UAE by Iranian drones.
7: There's a search along the coast of Morocco for two missing American soldiers feared to have fallen off a cliff during a recreational hike while in Morocco, taking part in U.S. military exercises. There's also a search for the gunman who injured at least 12 people in a mass shooting late last night near Oklahoma City.
10: Right here at Spring Creek Park at Arcadia Lake, where investigators say two men wearing ski masks opened fire into the crowd, sparking a chaotic

0: update from Rudy Giuliani the day after the former New York City mayor and Trump advisor went to the hospital in Florida in critical condition. America's listening to Fox News.
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0: Stocks are mixed to start the week on Wall Street. The Dow is dropping 207 points. The S&P 500, 2 points off of its record high. And the NASDAQ is adding 22 to its all-time closing high on Friday. Price of oil's up slightly. WTI remains around 102 bucks a barrel. Gas is up a penny today, putting AAA's national average for regular at 4.45 per gallon. That's 34 cents higher than just a week ago. Back to Treasury Secretary Bessent. He also tells Fox the new U.S. escorts of oil tankers stuck in the Strait of Hormuz will bring all these prices down soon.
4: Every crude carrier that goes through has about 2 million barrels. So 4 or 5 crude carriers a day coming through of the pent-up demand. We think there are more than 150, 200 crude carriers that can come out. So I think the market's going to be very well supplied.
0: Now, the Senate's top Democrat, Minority Leader Chuck Schumer, is urging House lawmakers to join the Senate, taking action to limit a particular type of trading getting more popular.
5: Last Thursday, the Senate unanimously acted to ban its members and their staffs from prediction markets. On Sunday, Senator Schumer urged a similar ban by the House and for the president to act administration-wide.
6: No betting on our budgets, no wagering on war, no gambling on government.
5: Senator Schumer said Congress' purpose is to fix issues facing Americans.
6: They did not send us to Washington to bet and make money on their problems.
5: President Trump said in Oval Office remarks earlier this month he wasn't really in favor of the practice, but added the world has become, quote, somewhat of a casino. Grinnell Scott, Fox News.
0: In the NBA playoffs, Detroit and Cleveland won game sevens. They now play each other in round two. I'm Dave Anthony. This is Fox News.
7: Tri-Cities weather partly cloudy this afternoon, high 76. A few clouds, 47 overnight tonight. Mostly sunny, close to 80 tomorrow. Thunderstorms around, low 70s Wednesday. On the hour, on the half, and when it breaks, Super Talk 92.9 Tri-Cities News Talk Leader.
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0: 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Glenn Beck is
1: on. I want to talk to you about Act Blue and some of this progressive money, but I think I want to start, Sarah, I want to start with assassinations, because there's a lot of things coming out where we have candidates, Senate candidates in two different states, actually preaching violence. And, you know, I don't know what it's going to take. What is it going to take for you guys on the left to get it? But we'll go over to that here in just a second. And Act Blue, where is all this money, all this money that's washing around in our system? Texas and Ken Paxton at least taking on Act Blue. But what about all the other money that's happening all over the country? Where's the federal government? More in just a second. First, mothers can bring out some of the most beautiful things, beautiful moments you've ever seen. We've been there, family together, maybe dinner, just maybe a normal gathering, and somebody stands up and says, next year there's going to be a new mom in this family. What? Everything stops, because everybody knows they're watching a life change in real time. Somebody's becoming a mom. Here's the part we don't always see. Some women, Mother's Day isn't a celebration. It is a weight. It is fear and uncertainty. It's why preborn matters, because when a woman sees her baby on the ultrasound, what she hears is a heartbeat. And something changes. And often she'll choose life just because of that ultrasound. And $28 provides one ultrasound. That's less than a dollar a day. 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All right, I want to play a couple of things for you. You know, it used to be really simple. If somebody tried to kill the president, you know, it looked like one guy, one gun, you know, they try. You could point to it. You could understand it. You could explain it to your kids. But I think that world is absolutely gone. We're looking now at something really different, because when you line up the attempts on Donald Trump's life, and there's a new story out on our show prep today. You can get it for free at glennbeck.com. Sign up for the show prep. There's a couple of stories in there about assassinations and what is coming and how bad it is. This president has been targeted officially now more than any other president in history. They have tried to kill him more than any other president in U.S. history. And what we're seeing is a progression. It's a pattern. Okay, let's start at the beginning. In 2016, a man at a rally in Las Vegas tried to grab a gun from a police officer and shoot the president. That's the old model. That's the, what was her name? Squeaky Fromm. Remember her? Tried to kill Gerald Ford. It was impulsive. It's fast. It's rash. It's the old model. It's the old school. Back in my days, we tried to grab a gun. It's close range. It was desperate. 2017 comes along. Things start to shift. A man tries to attack Trump's motorcade with a forklift. Now, think about that. To me, this is the difference between planting a bomb in the basement of the World Trade Center and then that not working and then trying to fly airplanes into the side of the building 5 years later. The bad guys now are starting to think about disruption and spectacle. By 2020, we're not even in that room anymore. Letter arrives, 2020. Ricin, meant to kill through the mail. Distance now is entering the picture. You don't need access. You just need to find a way to get proximity. You need a system, a way to exploit it. And then everything begins to accelerate from there. Now 2024, planned, well thought out, strangely, seemingly very easy. Butler, Pennsylvania, back to the movie assassin. You know, the story is one gunman, rooftop, and a rifle. And this time it almost works. It almost works. A bullet hits Trump's ear. I mean, if that's not an act of God, I don't know what is. One supporter is killed. Others are shot and wounded. This is no longer chaotic. This is planned, well planned and calculated. Elevation, distance, All of it. Here's the part that bothers me. There are lots of warnings here. Lots of them. In that particular case, people saw the shooter on the roof. No one stopped it in time. That roof was left empty and unguarded. Really? How? 2 months later, 2 months after that assassination, same year, West Palm Beach. Man hiding in the bushes at the golf course with a rifle, waiting, watching. This is not anger anymore. Now they're stalking him. And behind the scenes, federal prosecutors uncover a plot tied to individuals linked to the Iranian Revolutionary Guard. This is 2 years ago. And not just Trump, but multiple U.S. leaders are targeted. I want to say that again. It's important because I'm going to tell you the latest. Not just Trump, but several U.S. leaders are targeted by the Iranians. Now, that's a different category. Again, that's not a lone actor. That's geopolitical. That's foreign terrorism. And yet the media is silent on that one. Nobody even brings that one up. Why is that? We're at war with Iran. You would think that that would be a layer, okay? Then we go to the last one, Washington, D.C. Man forces his way into a room filled with the most powerful people in government, armed. Let me say that again, gee. Filled with the most powerful people in government, and he was armed. He fires. Secret Service agent is hit. Survives. But I want you to think about the target. It's not a rally. It's not a golf course. It's a room full of the leadership of the United States. That's not an assassination. That's destabilization. Had it worked, that's destabilization. That is the constitutional order being disrupted. Okay? Because who was in that room? That could have been a decapitation event of our government. Okay, it wasn't, but it could have been. And if that guy could get in, what's stopping people with real money and from Iran getting in? I mean, remember, they can't do that. Who's going to fly planes into buildings? Well, I don't know. And why is the media treating it like this? Because along the way, there's been other lesser, you know, known pieces of this pattern. You know, an armed man breaching Mar-a-Lago. When was that? 6 months ago? A plot tied to ISIS sympathizers. Again, foreign directed attempts stopped before execution, but foreign funded. Some succeed in getting close. Some never make it out of planning. But they're all signals. They're all signals. Why aren't we listening to the signals? Well, let me give you an example. Let me go to the audio from today, Sarah, if I can. Let me see if I can find my audio sheet. Where is it? Here's a Michigan Democrat, I believe running for Senate. Yeah, running for Senate. Okay. Here he is this weekend. Cut one.
2: And do you personally see parallels between Nazi Germany and what's happening under the Trump administration?
3: Yeah, I do. It is deeply concerning that we see an authoritarian slide. And as we talked about earlier, dividing people against each other to convince people that if you're not doing well economically, it's somebody else's fault is an incredibly dangerous place for us to be in. I don't think that a lot of people would argue that there are shades of authoritarianism here that we need to be deeply concerned about.
1: Stop. First of all, have you checked who you're running on? You're running with the Democrats. If you're not doing well, it's somebody else's fault. That is your entire campaign. That is the platform of the Democratic Party. What are you talking about? But again, let's just talk about authoritarianism. Let's just compare them to Nazis again. Also, you had another Senate candidate in this time in Pennsylvania that was arrested this weekend for making a threat about his Republican challenger, left voicemails saying that congressman and his daughter would have their throats slit, and then also made threats against the president. So just this weekend, you have two candidates for Senate in the Democratic Party saying this. Now, that's a problem. Well, the media doesn't want to address that. Let me give you another one. How about this one? We're going to go to cut two. This comes from Virginia Tech. Virginia Tech on Friday, a former Columbia professor did a tour stop there, declaring his support for Hamas. And he's talking about the term death to America. I want you to listen to this.
4: We are in a war. Racial religious war since 1492, as I'll elucidate in a little while. But we are in a battle for hearts and minds and souls, sir. And so when we say death to America, we mean, and loud and clear, a total end to U.S. empire. The destruction of this crusading settler colony, their entire project, her capacity to meddle and intervene in other nations, to wage war, to engage in coups, to engage in interventions, to continue her ongoing genocide for anti-blackness, for anti-indigenous founding and structure right here where we are. It means a reckoning. It means indigenous sovereignty. It means black self-determination. It means that we would be engaged in the different ways of life according to indigenous traditions and spiritualities and ways of living with the land and not on it.
1: Wow. That's amazing. He's so open-minded and so great. Mohammed Abdu. By the way, the Death to the Academy tour stop, spelled with a K. I guess it's kind of like America with a K, or did they just have a leftover K, you know, because maybe they were printing signs that said KKKK and they had a leftover K and they're like, oh, no, it's only three Ks. I'm not sure. But it's so open-minded of him, right? Wow. What could possibly, besides justice, what could Mohammed's reasoning be to collapse and destroy the United States of America? What's happening here, America? What's changed? Everything. You know, it used to be one guy walking in behind President Lincoln and shooting him. One guy, Hinckley, coming up and shooting the president. One moment. Now it's layered. You have the lone actors. You also have the ideological extremists. You have the distance attacks, the mail, the surveillance, the infiltration, but you also have something else. You have the failure points. You have the security gaps. You have the missed warnings. You have systems that don't seem to be adapting, or at least not fast enough. But you also have, on top of that, foreign intelligence plots. Let me ask you this. Did you notice the news this weekend about how we just need to end the billionaires? Oh, if we can just stop with all the billionaires, we'd just be free. Wait, what was that Democratic senator in Michigan saying that, you know, to say you're not successful because of somebody else? I'm sorry. I don't know how that works with ending the billionaires, taxing the rich. Anyway, who funded all that? Foreign money. Millions and millions of dollars from communist China and other hostile actors in the Middle East. Are we looking for any of that? Is anybody putting this together? The real story here? The real story? Connect the dots. Real story is there have been multiple attempts. Multiple. And it's not that. It's how they're changing. From impulsive, those are still in play, to planned, to networked, to international. Now you got all of them. Now you have all of them. And yet the media and those tasked to protect the constitutional order, treating it like this, like nothing has really changed. We're just still dealing with a lone gunman. I don't think so. May I ask three questions here? One, why isn't our system blaring flashing red lights everywhere? Why is this still happening? Why are we not hearing about all the additional threats? Two, has anybody asked, with this trajectory, what does the next version of assassination attempt look like? not 10 years from now, the next one. And the third one, and maybe the most uncomfortable, is I think the president is traveling to China, isn't he? China has just spent millions of dollars on our streets trying to collapse our system. We know Donald Trump has hurt China a great deal. Of course, you'll never hear that in the media because they're all for China. You'll never hear anybody talk about it in universities because they're getting all that Chinese money. But let me ask you, as they are funding Code Pink and all of the others who are vowing to stop the president by any means necessary, should the president meet in China with the Chinese leaders, or should maybe we meet in some like neutral territory and maybe perhaps, you know, make sure the president's not poked by an umbrella or shake hands with somebody? I'm sorry. I actually worry about the president, and I would be saying the same thing if it was a Democrat and the conditions were exactly the same. This is the president of the United States. Please, Mr. President, don't go to China. Don't go to China. And maybe our DOJ should start really stopping all of the foreign money that is coming in to kill you. Maybe they should spend 10 minutes on that. All right, let me tell you about SuperSure. There are things in your business that you check all the time.
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1: Ricky, repeat what you just told me that the Torchies are saying.
6: One of our Torch members, one with Liberty, said, what do we do then? Do we pray? Do we lock and load?
1: Joey, we don't lock and load. We definitely pray for the president. If you're speaking about the president, we definitely pray for the president. And we pray for all politicians, all of them. Because I'm concerned about, you know, mayors and everybody else. We have bred a generation of Marxist radicals, and they are very well funded. And all you have to do is just ask Grok. Generally speaking, historically, are Marxist radicals violent? I mean, I don't even just run that through Grok for me real quick to see what it says. I think the answer is probably pretty clear. Don't do it through ChatGPT, because ChatGPT will say, well, I can't make any blanket statements, and I think you're racist for even saying those things. What does it say?
6: Glenn's just looking at me while I type.
1: I know.
6: Let's see here. Marxist ideology frames politics as irreconcilable class warfare.
1: Uh-huh.
6: Explicitly endorses revolutionary overthrow.
1: Uh-huh.
6: And later theorists, Lenin, Trotsky, Mao, other names I can't pronounce, treated violence as necessary or desirable to smash the bourgeois structures. Okay. By any means necessary.
1: Right. So, by any means necessary, of course. So that's what we've bred. We have taken our kids. We've put them in these colleges. Stop paying for college. If your kid starts to drift, cut them off. Cut them off. Get them out of that college. We've got our kids in these colleges where they're being indoctrinated,
7: and they are becoming Marxist revolutionaries. And it's not just happening in the colleges. It's happening in some of our grade schools. Did you hear how many schools let their kids out on Friday for May Day and showed them how to protest? Protest for what? Communism? So we've allowed this to grow in our midst. We have to take care of our own families, but we have to pray, because they'll kill anybody that stands in their way. If Elizabeth Warren isn't radical enough for them, look out, Elizabeth Warren, you're going to be on their target as well. I mean, I've said that for years. These people will eat their own in the end. Mark my words. You don't believe me? Read a little history. Most important thing to do is pray for the Republic. You ever think about how many companies in your life, you never really chose, kind of, you just ended up with them. 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
13: I'm CJ Papa. The U.S. Navy guiding ships in the very dangerous waters of the Strait of Hormuz.
14: Early sign of success for Project Freedom. The U.S. Military Central Command said just a few hours ago, two U.S. flagged merchant ships were successfully escorted out of the Strait of Hormuz by a pair of American destroyers. Now, Iranian claimed it fired a missile and hit one of those destroyers, something Central Command is refuting.
13: Fox's Lucas Thompson reporting from Dubai. Treasury Secretary Scott Bessent earlier on America's Newsroom.
15: The Iranians do not have control of the strait. We have absolute control of the strait.
13: It says the U.S. begins Project Freedom. Officials in the United Arab Emirates saying it's safe and residents may resume normal activities. A missile alert sounded earlier for the first time since the ceasefire in the Iran war. 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
16: I'm
11: I'm Liz Claman, and this is the Fox Business Report.
16: Stocks open mostly lower. The NASDAQ nudged higher in early trading. Crude oil prices remain elevated over the $100 a barrel mark for both Brent Crude and West Texas Intermediate. Palantir shares up more than 2.5%. It reports earnings.

0: After the Wall Street closed today, Tyson Foods' quarter topped expectations. High beef prices resulted in shoppers buying less meat. However, chicken sales rose in the period, and Tyson shares are up more than 1%. eBay shares up 6%. GameStop shares down nearly 5%. GameStop wants to buy eBay and make it into a bigger competitor to Amazon. And Norwegian Cruise Line Holdings is lowering expectations for this year. Shares are down 6%. That's your Fox Business Report. I'm Jenny Cosola, invested in you.
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3: Additional charges have been filed by Bristol, Virginia police based on the April 23rd tractor accident that killed a 3-year-old boy. A felony homicide charge has been levied against the child's father, 21-year-old Austin Tyler Raymond Tester, and the child's grandmother, Kelly, after investigators determined 22 minutes elapsed between the time of the accident and emergency responders arriving at the crash site on Davis Alley, 11 minutes after the initial 911 call. The two adults waited until they left the crash to call police, significantly impacting the ability to provide timely, life-saving measures, according to authorities. I'm Kevin Castle.
4: Governor Bill Lee will convene a special legislative session of the Tennessee General Assembly to formally review the state's congressional map. This comes after pressure from Tennessee Senator Marsha Blackburn, publicly calling for the redrawing of maps in favor of all Republican redistricting of the volunteer state. President Trump has called on Tennessee officials to revisit the state's districts as well, saying in a Truth Social post last Thursday that he spoke with Governor Bill Lee and pointed to what he called an unconstitutional flaw in the current map. The special session will begin Tuesday, May the 5th, according to the governor's announcement. I'm Jay Patricks.
5: Tri-Cities weather partly cloudy this afternoon, high 76. A few clouds, 47 overnight tonight. Mostly sunny, close to 80 tomorrow. Thunderstorms around, low 70s Wednesday. On the hour, on the half, and when it breaks, Supertalk 92.9 Tri-Cities News Talk Leader.
6: To win now, they need to hope that financial markets crater, that energy prices go up and stay up, and that Operation Epic Fury becomes a quagmire. That's a horrible political position to be in. It's cynical and it's pessimistic.

0: So on Saturday, we were up at Ellis Island, and it was such an honor. I don't think it really hit me until that night on what an honor it was to be a part of America's 250th birthday and to celebrate it at Ellis Island. You know, I walked on Friday, I walked through Ellis Island, and I just stood there in the place where all the baggage used to sit. And I thought about all the people who, you know, they came, everything they had it was in one suitcase. And then they're asked, yeah, just put your suitcase down here, thinking, I'm never going to get my suitcase back. I'm never going to see my suitcase again. Putting it down, you know, being afraid of everything because you don't necessarily speak the language. Going up the stairs and standing where we had dinner in this great hall, this just beautiful, beautiful hall. And I was a little overwhelmed by it on Saturday, on the honor that it was to stand there and to talk about the history of the United States. During my speech, I told a story that I don't think people really, they didn't see coming until the very end. And I want to play this back for you. This is in the middle of the speech. You can now find it on demand at glennbeck.com/torch.
1: I want to tell you a story of a young woman in particular that you probably have never heard of.

0: Her name is Marianne. She was born on the remote island of Lewis in Scotland. This is a place of hard, scrapping life, high winds. It was 1930. She was 18 years old, and she got on a boat to come to Ellis Island in 1930 on May 2nd. Today is the anniversary. She arrived here 11 days later. She was bound for Ellis Island and the United States of America. I want to show you a picture. It's a painting that I did, and then I ran out of time and talent, and so I asked a good friend of mine to help me, Mike Malm, who is an amazing portrait artist. This is how I envision her coming into the United States. She came here, she wasn't chasing fame, she wasn't chasing riches or power. She came just for the opportunity. Her sister was already here and found a job. And so she decided to come. She stood in this room and wrote her name down, Marianne McLeod. And next to it, what's your job? Domestic. She and her sister were maids. She came to America knowing that she would serve and clean the houses and the toilets of the wealthy families here in New York. And she roomed with her sister together. And they lived and worked hard through the worst days of the Depression. And she persevered. She's here for 6 years and she meets a man. She marries him. His name is Fred. He was the son of German immigrants. In 1942, she became a citizen, and Mary and Fred would end up having 5 children, 2 daughters and 3 sons. And one of those sons, they named him Donald. Her son would become a real estate tycoon. Her son would change that skyline. That's the skyline that she saw. Look out that window and look at that skyline. Her son, a woman who came here as a maid, the lowest of jobs, would raise a son who would become a real estate mogul and the 45th and 47th president of the United States of America. Scotland, give us your wretched refuse. Send them to us. See what the people you deem not worthy. See what happens to them here in America. I am telling you, there is no other country in the world, on God's green earth, where a woman can come here like that. And in one generation, her son leads the entire world. Where else could that happen?
1: It was an amazing, you want to hear this whole speech. It was a good speech, and put immigration right in the place that it should have been. The truth about America, and why Ellis Island was so important, and why places like Ellis Island are so important. Tracy, were you there this weekend?
2: I'm here.
1: Hi. And were you on Ellis Island?
2: I was on Ellis Island. Actually, Glenn, you gave me a hug and signed my hat from the Restoring Honor rally in 2010. And I was just so honored to be a part of the whole weekend. It was amazing.
1: Yeah.
2: And I saw Jason, too, on the bus. But that speech that you gave just now that you showed absolutely had me in tears. I could barely hold my little phone because I was recording you from the side. I couldn't really hear you much from the back, so I moved up from table 23 to the side. Was that your son that carried out the painting?
1: Yes, it was. Yeah, one with brown hair was my son. Yeah, yeah,
2: right.
1: Yeah. Thank you. Well, thank you so much.
2: Amazing.
1: I'm glad you had to. Yeah, thank you for going, Tracy. I had a chance to meet so many insiders over the weekend, and so many people, you did too, and Jason. I mean, they're just, I mean, it's like family. Am I right?
3: Oh, yeah. I got so many hugs. So many people I didn't know yell, "Ricky, you're a hoot." And I'm like, cool. That's my legacy. Cool. I'm a hoot. But no, I mean, honestly, you guys, that whole evening was like, it felt historic. It felt super, super special. And what I loved was seeing, having a full circle moment. We had a torch, a surprise Torch Insider meetup a few months ago in Jupiter, Florida. And there was a couple there who had been at your Restoring Honor event. She had all the things. And then you look at...
1: She had been at every single event that I had done, from Restoring Honor, Man in the Moon, all of them. She had been at all of them, her and her husband, except for Jerusalem, because it was way out of their price range. And she said to me at that meet and greet, she's like, and we would love to go, but the tickets are just, and she was totally cool. She was totally cool about it.
3: What is really cool is that in the moment, Glenn put me on the spot and he's like, "Ricky, can I get them at my tables?" I was like, "Yes, you can, but I'm going to have to sit at another table now." So I got bumped, and it is my honor.
1: Really? Is that why you were?
3: It is my honor that Tom and Heidi got to sit at our tables, and that's okay. I got to sit next to Heartmeat. It wasn't. I wasn't in. Yeah, I wasn't in lower.
1: But the Chrissy, who sang the song for the Statue of Liberty. I meant to mention it all night. I don't know if she made her dress, who made her dress, but it was really, really beautiful. But she comes out. Now, this is a mom who had never done this before, And she tries out, and I wish you could see the video of her trying out, because she's trying out and she is like holding on to the heads of her little children because they keep wandering in and going like, "Mom, mom, mom, mom," while she's singing. And she like keeps pushing them out of the frame with their heads. You've done this a million times with your kids. And she was just so, I mean, she just did not break with all these kids. She said, "Mom, mom, mom, mom." And so she comes, she's never done anything like it before. It was so, she got a standing ovation, just so emotionally, unbelievably beautiful, just beautiful. She knocked it out of the park. And Derek and Grace, the same exact thing, same thing. They do the both songs that, you know, I'd written the lyrics for. One was on the Statue of Liberty. And unfortunately, you know, the Real America's Voice didn't take the screen, so you couldn't see the lyrics on the screen in English. But, you know, the first story was about a woman coming from France, a mother, knowing what's happening to her country and knowing the potential and the power of America and seeing that America is asleep. And it's a mom going to the mother of exile saying, "Please wake your children. Please wake your children. Remind them who they are. They got to save the world again." And then Derek and Grace get up. You know, they came with pockets full of nothing. They came in, they came for the hope. They were just great. Just great. Grace, I met Grace's dad. She was so proud. He was so proud of her. Did you meet him?
3: Yeah, he was begging to meet you, but you were surrounded by a bunch of people, and he was like, no, it's okay. He's been following you since, you know.
1: Oh, I didn't know that.
3: You were just a young one.
1: He was so great.
3: He was, and I said, "Sir, he's not. You can touch Glenn. You can meet him. It's okay." He was so terrified to meet you.
1: Oh, so nice.
3: And so excited.
1: He was so nice. But we had just a great time. And if you missed it, we're going to be putting out a documentary. Our cameras were there and everything. And we want to thank Real America's Voice for covering it live. But our cameras were there, and we captured all of it, and we captured all the behind the scenes and so much more. We did a documentary about Lower Manhattan and the Statue of Liberty and Ellis Island and what all of this meets. It's going to be a special that comes out in July 1st.
3: July 1st is what we're aiming for.
1: And so sign up. This is going to be a history. This is going to be a summer of history with the torch. We've got several things that we'll be announcing here soon, but it'll be a way for you to engage your kids in history, and you can be a part of it, and you can help us build these things and tell these stories by joining us at glennbeck.com/torch, glennbeck.com/torch. You'll be able to see the whole speech, which I think was one of my better speeches. I mean, at least it felt that way. I don't know.
3: I hate giving you credit. And honestly, I looked at you after and I just pointed at you because I didn't have any words. It was, in my time with you, which has been about 7 years, it was probably the best speech you've given in my 7 years.
1: Yeah, it felt historic. And you don't want to miss it. You can see it at glennbeck.com/torch. All right. 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You're thinking, is this something I need to worry about? Because that's the world we live in now. 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
9: 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We like him. His first order of business out of the gate was to give us the top news stories of the day. And he didn't just read the headlines. He told us why these stories were important and the dynamics behind them. He got around to sharing who he was and what his core beliefs were, and he needed to do that. But he did not start the show by talking about himself. Larry O'Connor. He's a keeper. 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

0: So we were just talking in the break. Somebody asked if I have gotten the painting. So yeah, if I've gotten the painting, can you send that to somebody? If I had gotten the painting to the president yet. And I haven't, and it's not easy to move around with the painting. It's because it's enormous. It's a, you know, like almost 2.5 by what, 5 feet, 2.5. Yeah, I think by 5 feet, painting of his mother as I envisioned her on the ship coming into the harbor across, you know, from the New York skyline into Ellis Island. She left. The anniversary of her leaving Scotland to get here was on Saturday. And, you know, we had hoped that the president was going to be able to be there. But, you know, even Tulsi Gabbard wasn't there. She was also had security risks, so she couldn't be there either. I haven't gotten it to him yet. I don't know when I'm going to. I only have a couple of days here, and he's up in Washington, and this painting is not actually easy to move. And I want to be, I want to be there when I give it to him, because I think he'll be amazed by it.
1: You're coming back to Florida, though. Not that I want to tell where you're going all the time. But yeah, you are coming back to Florida, and we'll see if he's going to be at Mar-a-Lago. That way we don't have to ship that dang thing all over the country. Yeah. It is very heavy. I was terrified that Jeremy and Rafe were going to...
0: drop it?
1: Yep.
0: Yeah. Yeah, I wasn't. Though they were both responsible. But I can't wait for him to see it. I've asked everybody. There's a few people at the White House that have seen it that I've sent it to, and I said, "Hey, please don't share this with him." I had to share it with his daughter-in-law.
1: Actually, they asked the entire family if you got the image correctly. So I'm sure at this point he knows.
0: Oh, really? Oh.
1: No. There's
0: oh,
1: no.
0: I'm bummed.
1: No.
0: I didn't know they
1: saying,
0: went to the whole family.
1: Yeah, they
0: really?
1: Asked the whole family, and everyone was like, we don't actually know. So it's our best guess.
0: Yeah, because this is this is based on old images of her. And, you know, I wanted to make sure somebody in the family had seen it. Like, does that do her justice? And apparently I don't know if they don't have a lot of photos from that time period. I mean, because she was poor when she came here.
1: She looks stunning, and I actually think I think I said she looks hot, and someone on Laura Trump's team is like, yeah, she looks like a total babe, so good
0: she
1: job.
0: Does yeah. Doesn't she? I mean, I'm just saying, painted a babe.
1: Trump will appreciate that.
0: Yes, but it's cool. And at the bottom of the painting it says Marianne McLeod, May 11th, 1930, Ellis Island, New York City, mother of President Donald J. Trump. Can you tweet that out for me? I mean, you're going to see it anyway. Apparently, everybody else has seen it. Can you just tweet the picture of that out? Anyway, immigration only in America. Could you come as a maid and the next generation be a billionaire and also the president of the United States? Only in America. I could go over and say I'm an Englishman my whole life, but they never think I was English.
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8: Iran vows to keep interfering with shipping. I'm Dave Anthony, Fox News. Today, a new U.S. military operation begins to escort ships stranded in the Strait of Hormuz conflict.
9: The United Arab Emirates is now accusing Iran of hitting with 2 drones, striking an empty oil tanker as it made its way through the Strait of Hormuz. An attack again by 2 Iranian drones. At the same time, South Korea says it is now working to verify that one of its vessels was also attacked.
8: Fox's Brian Yannis also reports from Tel Aviv that thanks to the new escorts,
9: so far 2 U.S.-flagged merchant ships have successfully gotten out.
8: Treasury Secretary Scott Bessent says escorting these stuck oil tankers through the strait will help the markets and our economy, telling Fox,
10: this short-term blip up in prices is affecting the American people, but I am also competent on the other side of this. Prices are going to come down very quickly. You know, the conflict will end.
8: Oil prices are up slightly this morning. Gas is up another penny. AAA's national average for regular has surged 34 cents since last Monday to $4.45 per gallon. The manhunt continues for the gunman who shot up a party of teenagers and young adults late last night in Oklahoma. There have been 13 people injured. The gunmen were masked when they got into a party at Arcadia Lake and are still on the loose. Cole Allen returns to court next hour in Washington for what a judge calls an emergency hearing for the suspect in the White House Correspondents' Dinner attack, saying
11: the court has grave concerns about the defendant's seemingly unprompted solitary confinement for days and overall conditions of confinement.
8: Fox's Mike Emanuel outside the federal court in D.C.
11: Allen's legal team tried to get today's hearing canceled, writing, quote, since filing the motion, undersigned counsel have learned that Mr. Allen is no longer

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4: The National Transportation Safety Board and the FAA are in New Jersey investigating what happened yesterday when United flight got a little too low just before landing.
5: State police say a landing tire and the underside of a United Airlines jet flying into Newark from Venice, Italy, hit a pole and a bakery truck on the New Jersey Turnpike. The pole came down and hit a Jeep. Planes are directly over traffic just before landing on Newark's runway 29. Transportation Secretary Sean Duffy on Fox.
6: Obviously, there was issues with a couple of vehicles on the roadway. And what could have happened is there was gusty winds yesterday. And again, I don't want to speculate, but I guess I will right now with you for a moment. If the plane was too low and he flared up, that tail will come down.
5: The driver of the truck has minor cuts on his arm from broken glass. No one on the plane is hurt. It came in for a safe landing with minor damage. Chris Foster, Fox News.
4: On Wall Street, the Dow is down 202 points, but the NASDAQ is up 57. The S&P 500 is gaining 4 on top of Friday's record high closes for both. In the NBA, a coach has been fired.
7: Less than 24 hours after the Orlando Magic lost their third game in a row to the Detroit Pistons and were eliminated in the NBA playoffs in the first round for the third consecutive season, the Magic fired head coach Jamal Mosley. He had been with the team for 5 seasons and was only one win away from advancing to the second round of the playoffs. But his team became only the 15th team in NBA history and the second in as many days to lose a playoff series in which it led 3-1. Jared Max, Fox News.
4: A longtime baseball announcer has died. John Sterling, who was famous for the way he called the final out.
8: Ball game over. World Series over. Yankees win. The Yankees win.
4: He called New York games on the Yankees radio network from 1989 to 2024 when Sterling retired after more than 50 years of sports broadcasting. He was 87. I'm Dave Anthony. This is Fox News.
9: Tri-Cities weather partly cloudy this afternoon. High 76. A few clouds. 47 overnight tonight. Mostly sunny, close to 80 tomorrow. Thunderstorms around. Low 70s Wednesday. On the hour, on the half, and when it breaks, Super Talk 92.9 Tri-Cities News Talk Leader.
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1: Glenn Beck is on.
2: Hello, America. It's Monday. We're going to get an update on Iran, what is happening there. Two merchant ships have successfully passed through the Strait of Hormuz today. U.S. flag, that's according to CENTCOM. We are going to be escorting other ships through. Of course, Iran is, saber-rattling, whatever saber they have left. But President Trump

0: said it's time for these ships that, you know, have nothing to do with this to be able to get through and get out of there. And so we're escorting them. Iran has proposed two different peace treaties. We've rejected both of them. They're not really moving much. We'll get the latest on this coming up in just a second. Also, some of these lefty organizations that are funneling money into some of the worst things possible. Texas has had enough. I would hope that maybe America has had enough on that as well. We'll take you to what Texas is doing on Act Blue here in just a second. 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All right, let me tell you the latest from Texas Attorney General Ken Paxton. He just dropped the hammer on Act Blue. This is the Democratic machine, the massive small donor donation machine. The details that we have gone through on this program, on some of our specials in the past, just makes your blood boil. Paxton's lawsuit accuses Act Blue of flat-out lying to Americans about its safeguards. You know, they claim they screen all of the donations. They brag about stopping fraud, blah, blah, blah. But the evidence shows, nope, they're wide open for fraud, wide open for fraudulent contributions, prepaid cards, gift cards, and most damning, foreign donations that federal law explicitly forbids. When is this country going to get serious about this? Seriously, when are we going to get serious? No other country would allow this to happen. We all know the real money behind a lot of this stuff is coming from China. What happened this weekend? Chinese money, Russian money, Iranian money, former Venezuelan money. All the people who are hostile to us, and quite honestly, some of the frenemies that we have that despise American sovereignty but love buying influence over here. And it's not conspiracy theories. The House has been investigating these straw donor schemes that illicit money is funneling through countries like China into platforms exactly like Act Blue. Least Paxton's doing something in Texas. Why isn't everyone doing this? Why has no one seemed to be concerned about all the foreign money here? Millions and millions and millions of dollars, hundreds of millions pouring in from overseas actors who have zero business meddling in our republic. None. It's against the law. Can you imagine what China would do if we had been sending $1 billion over to China and we were undermining them and they had clear proof of it? You imagine what would be said? Why are we acting like this is no big deal? Act Blue, let me stay on this one for a second. It processes billions of dollars for Democrats. If even a fraction of that is tainted by foreign cash, then every race they touch is compromised. What a surprise. But it's not just the rotting of our ballot box. These same people, especially the Chinese Communist Party, they have been dumping billions into our education system for decades, and nobody cares. Do you know that $12 billion from China and Qatar alone has gone into our universities? Do you just trust Chinese money in our university? You think that's helping, or do you think that's propping up Marxism and all the great things that China is doing? And Qatar? Qatar, I know some people absolutely love them. I'm not a fan of Qatar. You know, I kind of remember Al Jazeera. Anyway, that money is going into Harvard and Stanford and NYU and Columbia. They're all on the take. Tell me the good things that have come out of that program. Have you ever heard of Confucius Institutes? Okay, Confucius Institutes and classrooms. This is the Chinese Communist Party propaganda. They have funneled $158 million while pushing anti-American narratives, self-censorship, Marxist ideology, all disguised as cultural exchange, all into our universities. They shape the curriculum. They've trained generations of students to hate America, the country that educated them, and to cheer for the regime that is paying all the bills. It's poison. It's pure, deliberate poison. And it's not about elections. It warps our culture from the classroom up. Again, I ask, why is no one doing anything about this? Why? Kids who will graduate, they will graduate believing the United States is the villain and that the rich are the enemy, while the real puppet masters are in Beijing and Shanghai, laughing all the way to the bank, spending billions to convince our kids that. Look at what happened over the weekend. I can't say this enough. Look at the May Day rallies that swept the country. Really, did they sweep the country? Hundreds of groups with $2 billion in revenue behind them. Can I ask the Tea Party, did we even have a fraction of $1 billion? I mean, did we even have $100 million? I question whether the entire Tea Party movement had over $5 million total. They had $2 billion and they're using it to scream, tax the rich, abolish ICE, march against American capitalism. And nobody's saying anything. Why? Why? They'll block our streets. They'll shut down schools. They'll lecture us about workers over billionaires. But who's funding all of it? Who's funding the signs? Who's funding the logistics? Who's funding the professional organizers? We know. Dark money networks that are tied directly back to Neville Roy Singham. He's the tech tycoon that's in Shanghai. He's dumped an estimated $278 million into far-left groups. The Democratic Socialists of America, the People's Forum, Code Pink, and others that will parrot the Chinese communist talking points. It's $250 million. Do you know what $250 million can buy these days? It buys these useful idiots who will rail against American wealth while the protest machine runs on millions and billions of dollars from foreign adversaries who want us divided and weakened and distracted. That's why they don't have a problem with Iran or Russia or China. Notice they're not protesting against those guys because a lot of the money is coming from those guys. It is the ultimate hypocrisy and stupidity. And it seems like our own government, the ones that are supposed to be protecting us from this stuff, they're on some sort of a suicide mission. Now, this money, same foreign cash, that allegedly slips into Act Blue to elect politicians, it floods our universities and indoctrinates our activists, you know, now bankrolling street theater that attacks the system that these regimes fear and envy. They can't beat us, so they have to destroy us. Enough! Can somebody in Washington say enough? Should we ever, ever, ever take a dime from China, Russia, Iran, or any regime that wishes us harm and allow it to be in our political system, our educational system, or our culture? No. No money for elections or education or culture or any of that. None. Texas is standing up. Ken Paxton is standing up. I guess Washington is still looking into it. This is foreign interference on steroids, and it's in broad daylight. And why are the people, you know, we should start arresting anyone who is knowingly taking this money from foreign governments and doing the bidding of foreign governments. We should pass laws that, if we need to, I think there are already plenty of them, but we should start passing or enforcing the laws that say no foreign cash in any of this stuff. And if you have a politician who's like, we're going too hard on China, we're going, you know what? That should be the last election this person ever faces. The American people need to understand, oh, your politician won't stand up against Sharia law. Will not. Everybody should be asking their politicians, when you get into office, will you pass a bill against Sharia law? When you get in office, will you stop the Chinese cash from coming into our universities and into our political process? Will you do it? It's easy. No ifs, ands, or buts. Yes, no. That's it. Which one is it? For both of those. Should be a pretty easy yes for both of those things. It is beyond time that our justice system does what it's supposed to do. Name names. Rat it out. Follow the money all the way back to Beijing and to Doha, to the front, you know, to the front groups, to the useful idiots that are on the payroll, because there's lots of them. Ken Paxton doing his part in Texas. Congress, you have the same report. DOJ, FEC, you have all the tools. You're going to do it? You're going to shut it down? You're going to expose it? You're going to prosecute it? Because if we don't rip this foreign poison out by the roots, it's not going to just sway one election or one campus. It's already hollowing our republic out from the inside. And there's not going to be anything worth fighting for in the end. This is our country. Our country, not their country. What do you say we just do the reasonable things and take it back? This is what we have to demand. Demand our DOJ stop the foreign influence money. And again, any politician that fights against it or fights against exposing it, this is not partisan. You shouldn't be in office. This is not the Democrats or the Republicans. This is Americans deciding what our future is. Not China, not Doha or anybody else, but Americans deciding what our future is. Get the foreign influence out before it's too late, America. More in a minute. That was so divisive. Oh my gosh. He says no Chinese money in politics. How do you argue about the how? How is it we're not on the winning side every time? All right, you wake up early, earlier than usual, because the house feels, I don't know, off. No hum of electricity, no light coming through the crack under your door. Your phone's dead. When you look out the window, whole street's dark. And at first it's annoying. And then you think, okay, power's out, but it'll be back. Hours go by. Fridge is warming up. Stove doesn't work. You drive to the store. Everybody else drove to the store too. Shelves are empty. Nobody really knows what's going on. That's the moment that it all hits you. 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Let me get an Iran update from Jason. Jason, oil has gone up, and I don't know why, as we're starting to say we're escorting ships close to Oman. And we're escorting them, and there have already been a few of them that have gone through with the American flag on the back. And why is oil going up? You know, do we have Carol on with us next? We're going to ask her that. What else is going on in Iran?
1: So the Trump administration has announced Project Freedom, like what you were talking about, in an effort to take all of these ships, many of these countries that have not weighed in either way at all on the Iran war, but they've just been stuck there, to escort them through the Strait of Hormuz. There was a lot of people were curious on where this was actually going to happen or how it was going to happen through the Strait of Hormuz. But we just got this morning, there was a maritime report sent out from a UK-based organization that kind of showed where that was. So basically, they're sticking towards as close as they can to the Oman side through Omani territorial waters, and that's how they're getting through now. I'm not sure why oil prices would be going up. There was a rumor this morning that the Iranians had fired some missiles at an American warship. And that was going all over social media this morning. Right. CENTCOM said that's completely false, that that did not happen. So there is that. But I don't know if that affected oil prices at the start of that or what. But that now, as per the DOD, is not true at all.
0: You know, it's amazing how people just don't look to the future. Here's a guy who is changing OPEC, changing the way oil works, opening up oil fields, you know, drilling sites, bringing the world a new system. And based on what we know works, oil, and everybody's bitching about gas prices. When gas prices went up last time, I didn't hear a lot of bitching about, not like this, gas prices going up. You know, you didn't hear the media say anything. And why were gas prices going up that time? Because they were closing all of our power plants. They were closing our refineries. They were shutting down, our drilling, systems. They were shutting our coal fire electricity plants and then tearing them down. They had no plan for the future. They had no plan. And yet nobody was looking at it then long term and going, hey, you can't do that. That's a really bad idea for the future. And once again, now we're in the opposite situation. We just look at the price of gasoline. And we're like, oh, well, that's got to stop. No. Well, sometimes, you know, a short-term pain for some gain here on long-term, if we can get done what he's trying to do, this is a really good thing. I don't, you know, again, I don't want to be the flag bearer for, you know, high gas prices and war, but I mean, we're in it. It's almost like we just suicidal at times. I'm not in a good mood today, I guess, because I'm just seeing this. And then I see the report from England. Did you see the latest? You know, NATO, Trump is pulling out, 5,000 troops in Germany. That leaves us with about 30,000 troops. That's a significant number of troops to be pulling out. I mean, you still have 30,000, but there's a lot of stuff that we do over in Germany. And that's got to make the Germans nervous, and it should make everybody nervous over there. I don't know if you saw this. Parliament actually said on the record, they can fight an all-out war for 10 days. 10 days. The defense has come out and said, you know, the defense ministers have come out and they've all said, it's about a week. That's 7 days. Senior officials that have been talking out said they have several days. That's 5 days of fighting. They're not replenishing any of their supplies. They don't have anything more than 5 to 10 days of all-out war. I mean, that's a sitting duck. What good are they as allies? You can't even protect yourself for more than 5 days. Holy cow.
1: That's part of this ridiculousness of the entire NATO relationship, because why would they? You know, why would they prepare for a sustained conflict when they've got, you know, big brother United States to come and protect them?
0: Yep.
1: Meanwhile, while they never concentrate on that, they've got a ton of social welfare programs they can throw all that money into. And that's what they've been doing since World War II. That's enough of that.
0: We have paid for all of their social welfare. By paying for all of their defense, they were able, and they still spent themselves into oblivion. I mean, you know, at least ours was corruption. I'm convinced that our debt would be way, way small, our national debt, if it wasn't for all this corruption. I'll bet you a third of it is all just in money that was corrupt. And I don't even mean corrupt like, hey, we gave it, you know, for, you know, turtle tunnels and experiments on, you know, African tribes and lesbians. And I mean actual just corruption. I think a third of it. What did they spend it on? You get the national healthcare system of England? Really? Congratulations, at least you got that. Wow. All right, more in a minute. Carol Roth joins us next. Talk about the economy, what's coming. All right, if you've ever experienced this situation, starts out, you know, feeling simple. You're buying a house, or maybe you're selling one. As the process goes on, the numbers get bigger and the decisions get more complicated. And the time is passing and you're like, okay, a lot is riding on this. That happens a lot. And that's the moment where, you know, the person that you're working with as a real estate agent really matters. 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
9: Crowley, Project Freedom, day one in the Strait of Hormuz. U.S. warships escort the first of hundreds of cargo vessels safely out the strait. And Treasury Secretary Scott Bessent promises on Fox, we will conquer these gas prices shortly.
10: Corporate earnings are good. Employment is good. And this gasoline, this temporary aberration, will be over in a matter of weeks or a month.
9: The FAA investigates why United 767 from Venice to Newark clipped a light pole on the New Jersey Turnpike, landing a wheel through a trucker's windshield.
11: Obviously, there was issues with a couple of vehicles on the roadway. And what could have happened is there was gusty winds yesterday. And again, I don't want to speculate, but I guess I will right now with you for a moment. If the plane was too low and he flared up, that tail will come down.
9: Transportation Secretary Sean Duffy on Fox. The trucker slightly injured. 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
12: I'm Charles Payne, and this is the Fox Business Report.
13: eBay shares are higher, up more than 5%, but GameStop shares down more than 3%. eBay's considering an unsolicited takeover bid from GameStop, which has already purchased 5% of the business. Barron says GameStop shares are slumping because the purchase deal for $56 billion has a hold on the financing, and GameStop has said it may issue more stock. The American Express unit that serves businesses is being taken private. Long Lake Peak Management is buying American Express Global Business Travel for $6.3 billion. Data management software company Palantir Technologies reports earnings after the Wall Street close. Wall Street is anticipating earnings will more than double.

0: levels. That's your Fox Business Report. I'm Jenny Coselda, invested in you.
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3: A Johnson City juvenile is set to be tried as an adult after he allegedly used artificial intelligence to create child pornography of his classmates. 17-year-old Christian Jaden Zarati faces 28 counts of especially aggravated sexual exploitation of a minor, among other charges. A report was filed with the Johnson City Police Department in December of 2025 when officers allegedly found more than 50 images that would be considered child pornography, specifically 28 AI-generated sexually explicit photos of female classmates. Photos were taken from social media pages and uploaded into an AI image generator, and police say Zarati then posted some of those to an online chat room. All victims were 17 or younger at the time. Investigators also reportedly found 24 sexually explicit videos and photos of children taken from the internet. Zarati's due back in criminal court for a status hearing on August 7th. I'm Rick Allen.
4: Washington County, Tennessee deputies arrested a man on Friday after he allegedly crashed a stolen truck while evading authorities. The Washington County Sheriff's Office says 30-year-old Lawrence Alex Givens is accused of stealing a truck and crashing it while fleeing from deputies. Givens reportedly showed up at a home on Haretown Road and asked the homeowners for help. Deputies located Givens shortly after 10 p.m., taking him into custody. Givens is charged with theft of property, felony evading arrest, and reckless endangerment, while also facing what police say are a litany of traffic charges. He was transported to the Washington County Detention Center. I'm Jay Patricks.
5: Tri-Cities weather partly cloudy this afternoon, high 76. A few clouds, 47 overnight tonight. Mostly sunny, close to 80 tomorrow. Thunderstorms around, low 70s Wednesday. On the hour, on the half, and when it breaks, Supertalk 92.9 Tri-Cities News Talk Leader.
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7: Welcome to the Glenn Beck program. We're glad you're here. Thank you so much for listening. With everything that's going on in the world, and there's a lot, I want to bring Carol Roth in to talk a little bit about, well, let's start with oil. Why did oil go up today, Carol, when the president announced he was opening up and protecting some ships going through? Do you know?
8: So I think there's something, you've heard of the boy who cries wolf problem, right? And unfortunately, I think that the president has a little bit of a strait will be open and safe problem. Some investors may, put it to the side, and sometimes you see that in the stock market. But the hardcore investors, those who are in the bond market, those who are in the commodity market, they are looking at not what the president is saying directly, they're reading between the lines, and they're taking note of his actions, because the president happens to be very transparent if you know what you're looking for. And basically, every time the yields on the 10-year get into the range of about 4.4%, the administration, led by a very smart guy at the Treasury and Scott Bessent, starts to worry that we're going to have bond market dysfunction. And so the president comes out and says, everything is going to be good. Everything is, going to be wrapped up here soon. We're taking care of everything in an effort to get those yields down and to buy them, a little bit of space and a safety buffer. And if you are in the bond market, you're in the commodity market, you've noticed this pattern, and at some point you don't believe it anymore. And obviously, the longer that this goes on, And the more tail there is, there's going to be on costs and economic consequences. So I think that you have, you know, in certain markets, certainly each one is individual in terms of how they're digesting information and has different focuses. But I think that they have caught on to, you know, every time we hit this level, this is what the administration says, but we're not actually seeing an end to this conflict. And, you know, investors who are very focused on geopolitics and oil and gas, you know, believe that the strait at this point is closed indefinitely and that there's no clarity about when an opening date is really going to happen.
7: So even if ships, apparently three American flagged ships have gone through, even if ships are going through, now none of them had oil, I think, but.
8: Yeah. So, you know, obviously there would have to be a long extended, you know, not a one off situation or a three off situation, but there would have to be a return to some sense of normalcy and flow. And even then, that doesn't mean that there's, you know, definitely an end to the conflict, but, you know, that within the context is going to have a different read in terms of the market. And look, the reality is, Glenn, that there have the cost of gas and the cost of oil on a worldwide basis should be higher at this point in time. There has been a lot of concerted efforts in terms of strategic petroleum reserve releases across the world and other efforts to try to keep this down and keep a lid on it during the conflict. So even at the high levels that we're at, it could be worse. And I think that, again, that's part of the calculus is how much runway is there to keep a lid on this over time. And obviously the longer that it goes on, the more, you know, longer term risk there is.
7: So the flying bananas are done this weekend. Spirit Airlines is out. And Elizabeth Warren, when she announced this with Joe Biden, that they weren't going to merge with JetBlue, she said that's a win for the Republican, win for Biden. Well, it's not a win for anybody who had, you know, tickets on a cheap airline to go someplace to go see grandma or go back to school or whatever it was. That's not a win for you today. All these people have lost their jobs. The airline is closed. And the only ones that will win are the bigger airlines.
8: Yeah. The thing about the Elizabeth Warrens, which has in progressivism, but basically liberalism in general at this point, is that they are always wrong and never in doubt. And this is a very dangerous combination because, you know, you can have this moral preening, but it doesn't replace economic reality. And they are so decoupled from the economic reality, either because they don't understand or because they don't care, that they, you know, get to be Ralph Wiggum from The Simpsons. Oh, I did a thing. I helped. And, you know, no, you did not help. They take their victory lap. And then what happens is that long term, everybody suffers the consequences. You know, M&A is part of my background. I'm a recovering investment banker. You know, we see this all the time. You have a company that needs a lifeline and another company steps in and it's letting the market sort it out. Does it mean that, you know, that would have worked? I don't know. It's, you know, 50-50, but at least there would have been a chance. What they did is they took a struggling company and they said, no, you cannot have that lifeline. Look, we did a good thing. And like you said, now we have less choice. Now we have people who are out of a job. Now we have, you know, less of an opportunity for this to work its way out, you know, in the markets and in the system. And this isn't just about M&A. This is about minimum wage. This is about rent control. Yep. This is about every time they don't understand or don't care about economic reality, they want to do a thing. They want to do their Ralph Wiggum thing and be helping. And they're not helping and they're making it harder for Americans to thrive, to be successful, and in some cases just to afford the cost of living. And unfortunately, that's where we're at today.
7: Well, but you can't. I'm sorry, but I can't give them the benefit of the doubt on this because every time, I mean, the facts are out about minimum wage. They're going to go and say there needs to be a minimum wage now. They're going to try to pass it in Congress again. No, especially not a national minimum wage. What somebody can live on in Preston, Idaho is different than what somebody can live on in New York City. That makes no sense whatsoever. You put a national living wage together and it's $25. The people in small towns of America, you will lose those jobs. You will lose many of the jobs in the big cities because people can't afford that as a business. And the proof is there. They just never seem to want to look at it.
8: Yeah. I mean, if you recall, I'm with you on this. If you recall, my second book was The War on Small Business, which talked about what happened during COVID and how there was this direct attack on the small businesses of the world. And the intention behind it is that small business equates to freedom. You know, small businesses are very independent. They're scattered geographically and individually. They don't have the funds to support these candidates and the lobbying efforts and, quote unquote, legally launder money the way that big businesses can. And so, they always talk about how it's Main Street's term and we're here for the backbone of the economy. But at the end of the day, they're not thinking about the economy. They're thinking about their power, and what consolidates their power is being in bed with the big guys, which is why we have corporatism instead of capitalism these days.
7: And it seems to me that, these companies need to go through with it. I just saw an interview with the mayor of Seattle, and she's like, Starbucks is not going to move. They need us. They need to be in Seattle. I don't think they do need you, but they might have some loyalty to Seattle. But I have to tell you, if I heard somebody who had been marching revolutionaries in front of my business say that, I would be so, but I'm different. I'd be like, you know what? Wrap it up, gang. We're moving. I don't care where we're moving to. We're going to move to Tennessee. We're going to move to Florida. We're going to move to Texas, but we're moving. That's it. Enough. Same in New York. You come after these corporations. Are they actually going to move, do you think?
8: I mean, we've seen it here in Chicago. Absolutely. Over time, they're going to be forced to do it. Ken Griffin, who was the founder of Citadel, which is a major financial services firm, got absolutely fed up with what was going on in the state and the attempt to milk businesses, milk the, quote unquote, wealthiest people. And so he took his own tax base. He took a bunch of jobs. And oh, by the way, a lot of philanthropy. He gave a lot of money to improve the city. And what we're seeing is it's not only him, but other wealthy people who have left. And the burden is now falling to the middle and working class. You have a bunch of people who are saying, I don't understand how, my property tax bills keep going up. I don't understand why everything is getting more expensive here. It's because they're driving out the people who are giving the most dollars to the state in order to be able to operate. You think the state is going to all of a sudden peel back its budget? No, they're just going to continue to pass it on. So instead of growing the pie, they're shrinking the pie, and you have to eat a bigger piece of it. And in this case, the pie is not delicious, Glenn.
7: Yeah. And it's sad because the ones who pay, like Spirit Airlines, it's the poorest. It's the poorest people. Nobody rich, is riding Spirit Airlines. It's just the people who are struggling, day to day to get by, who are wanting to save money, and Spirit Airlines was there for them, and now they're not. Can I switch subjects? Right, and they're going to. Go ahead.
8: Oh, sure. Go ahead.
7: Finish up.
8: Well, I was just going to say that they're going to price people out of being able to take a vacation. The people who are at the working hard, working class people are no longer going to be able to fly because the government had to get in the middle and say, "I'm sorry, you can't have this choice."
7: Exactly right. Exactly right. We did our big celebration for America's 250 or Freedom 250. It's always confusing because Freedom 250 is the conservatives doing something. Right. America's 250 is the big corporate, and progressive thing that wants to keep America kind of, the American founding is problematic. So we don't really want to focus on that. That's an actual quote. But I remember, I'm old enough to remember the bicentennial. I remember in 1976, it was everywhere. Everywhere, and there were products everywhere. I don't see any marketing of this at all anywhere. Do you?
8: So this is a crazy thing. There was something that came out from Oreo in the last couple of days that they're doing a special edition Oreo with red, white, and blue filling in the middle. So of course, my initial thought, like, okay, great. This is, you know, 250th anniversary celebration. Finally, we're going to see some merch. And no, they're doing it. They're calling it the Firecracker Popsicle Edition instead of branding it with this huge celebratory milestone. And it's just, as you know, not only a patriot who would buy, you know, every piece of merch that is out there because it's just, you know, fabulous and you can't get your hands on enough red, white, and blue and things that celebrate America, but as somebody who focuses today a lot on marketing and branding, you know, this is just leaving cash on the table. And the fact that no one in corporate America is stepping in to this celebration, I have seen almost no merchandise. And it's a shock because I would have thought the second we hit January 1st, we would have seen the American flag, red, white, and blue everywhere. It's been absolute radio silence. And now we have a product and they didn't even put the branding on it.
7: Yeah, it's crazy. I didn't even know that about Oreo. That is nuts. If Firecracker, what, you can't say? Yeah, I mean, who else is marketing? I guess you could market those to France and England as well, the red, white, and blue. But, I mean, you know, it's clear who they're for. Thank you so much, Carol. I appreciate it.
8: Always good to see you.
7: 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You know, if you're one of those people who have lived with frequent or constant pain, you've also rejected a few things out of hand the way I did about Relief Factor for a long, long time. I mean, necessity is the mother of invention. And we need some hard-headed, you know, types still need some convincing like me. 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

0: You know, if you're a longtime listener, unless you were listening to me locally, you probably found me maybe right after 9/11. It's when I started the national show. I was supposed to start in January 2002, but Dr. Laura was not talking about 9/11. She refused to talk about it, and the network said, we have to talk about 9/11, so they moved me up and my start date up. And I remember 9/11. I remember it being one of the scariest days of my life, one of the scariest days, I think, of your life, too, if you were there and you remember it. And because we didn't have any answers. We didn't have any answers. We had the mayor of New York, Rudy Giuliani, and he was, I thought he was an incredible mayor, but 2001, he changed. He wasn't just the mayor of New York. He was the mayor of America for a while, you know, because it was, you know, the sirens wouldn't stop and the smoke was still coming out of the pit and the families were waiting for answers that nobody could give. And then he showed up and he stood at ground zero with the firefighters. And he was covered in ash and the police officers that hadn't slept. And he told the country the truth the best he could. You know, we're going to get through this. I don't know what comes next, but we're going to get through this. And that mattered. Leadership is not about having all the answers. It's about showing up when everything else is falling apart and refusing to let people feel alone. And Rudy Giuliani did that for New York. And he did it for all of us, I think. He reminded us what resilience was, you know? And he was the guy who just stood in the rubble and said, hey, tomorrow is coming and we're going to be okay. He's in a hospital today. He's in critical condition. No matter what you think of Rudy Giuliani and his politics, he took that moment, the entire country looked at him, and he led. And to me, that's worth a moment of thanks and a prayer for his future. Rudy Giuliani, keep him in your prayers.
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11: Missiles flying in the Middle East. I'm Lisa Brady, Fox News. Just getting reports of the United Arab Emirates intercepting several missiles from Iran, with one Iranian drone hitting an oil facility in the UAE.
12: Now, this comes after the UAE accused Iran of striking one of its empty oil tankers with two Iranian drones today as it made its way through the Strait of Hormuz. South Korea is also investigating a potential attack on one of its vessels that suffered a fire in one of its engine rooms.
11: Fox's Brian Yenis in Tel Aviv. This as the U.S. launches Project Freedom to guide hundreds of stranded ships through the strait, with CENTCOM saying two U.S.-flagged merchant ships made the passage already.
12: President Trump is warning that any interference from Iran will be dealt with, quote, forcefully. Now, the Wall Street Journal says U.S. naval ships are not physically escorting ships out of the strait, but CENTCOM says guided missile destroyers, 100-plus land and sea-based aircraft, and 15,000 service members are supporting the mission. Meantime, Iran claims the Strait of Hormuz is theirs.
11: Iran denies that any ships have made it out and claims it shot a U.S. warship, which the U.S. military denies. This as efforts to reach a deal continue through mediators. The U.S. Supreme Court just restoring broad access to an abortion pill, temporarily blocking a lower court ruling that stopped access through telehealth in the mail with no in-person doctor visit. A federal appeals court imposing new restrictions last week after Louisiana challenged it over the state's near total ban on abortion. Police north of Oklahoma City searching for suspects after two men wearing ski masks opened fire at a park last night, injuring more than 20 people.
13: We are working extremely hard to find these suspects and help these victims.
11: Edmond Police spokeswoman Emily Ward. 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

0: Several summer camps may not be able to open in Texas because of new regulations after last summer's deadly flooding.
1: A number of camps across Texas say they can't meet strict new requirements, including a rule that camps have end-to-end fiber optic internet. Eddie Walker, director of Mount Lebanon, one of the largest church camps in the state, told Fox 7 Austin.
2: That has the potential to shut down great camps, long-standing camps, safe camps, for no reason.
1: New laws passed last year to improve camp safety after 27 campers and counselors were killed at Camp Mystic due to fast-moving floodwaters. But many camps can't meet the deadlines, and the rules pose a financial burden on smaller camps. A state representative is asking for a special legislative session to rework some of the new rules. Jessica Rosenthal, Fox News.
0: Camp Mystic has already announced it's withdrawing its application to reopen this summer. Former New York City Mayor Rudy Giuliani remains hospitalized. A spokesman now tells the New York Post he's recovering from pneumonia. The 81-year-old said to be in stable condition. Baseball is mourning a beloved broadcaster.
3: Ball game over. World Series over. Yankees win. The Yankees win.
4: 36 years at the microphone on radio broadcasts of New York Yankees games, John Sterling has died at the age of 87, forever known for his signature and playful home run calls.
3: That ball is high. It is far. It is gone. Juice one. The Giambino. A thriller by Godzilla. Robbie Cano. Don't you know? An A-bomb from A-Rod. All rise. Here comes the judge.
4: John Sterling with the Yankees Radio Network. He was 87. Jared Max, Fox News.
0: Sterling had heart bypass surgery this past winter. Right now, the Dow is down 445 points with U.S. oil topping 105. I'm Lisa Brady, Fox News.
5: Tri-Cities forecast, a bit breezy with sunshine clear tonight. High 76, low 47. Mostly sunny tomorrow, still breezy, rain late tomorrow night. High 79, low 56. On the hour, on the half, and when it breaks, Super Talk 92.9. 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

Welcome, everybody. Monday edition of the Clay and Buck Show begins right now. Thanks for being here with us. We love hanging out with all of you. A lot of news going on. Sorry if you got stranded because your Spirit Airlines flight was canceled forever. It was not a one-time thing. It was all of them canceled. We're going to talk about this in a minute. Democrats with Spirit Airlines burning down the village in order to save it, as they say. Figured, you know what the best thing to do would be? We can save Spirit Airlines the Democrat way, which means just kill the whole thing. Just take the scalp. Elizabeth Warren deciding to step in on the warpath and make sure that Spirit Airlines is no more. So the powwow that she had to try and make things better was a failure. That is not a surprise. She broke the treaty, and now Spirit Airlines is no more. We will talk. By the way, if you are a Spirit Airlines employee, we would very much like to hear from you on this matter. And we'll walk you through this because the Democrats, in their usual just mendacity, I'll give that a word of the day, mendacity. That's a fun one. They are saying that this is a Trump thing. It's because of the high gas prices. Yeah, the entire airline collapsed because of a temporary

0: uptick in gas price. Give me a break. This was years in the making, and Democrats weighed in on it, and they, no surprise, made everything worse. And now the body of Spirit Airlines sits at their feet, if you will. This is all on them. So, Mr. Clay, any surprises here at all about how this went down? We got Iran stuff. We got other things to talk about. Huge fraud in Ohio. We'll get to that. But Spirit Airlines, you're a Southwest guy, so at least this doesn't affect your itinerary.
1: Fired up about this. And we've talked about it on the program a bunch of times over the years. And I do think this is one where when people in business screw up, you lose jobs and companies go bankrupt, right? Here, the government screwed up. And this is where, if you're a Spirit Airlines employee, I would actually like to hear from you. There's 15,000 some odd people who lost their jobs, Buck. Here is what happened, because I do think this data matters and this storyline matters and this narrative matters. And this is when I get really angry. When government screws up, real people suffer. And this is a perfect example of government screwing up. So Spirit Airlines was in peril as a business, and they sold the company. They managed to find a company that wanted to buy them. JetBlue offered $3.8 billion for Spirit Airlines. So if you owned stock in Spirit Airlines, you were going to be in a great spot. You were going to be in a position where everybody was able to basically get onto a new company, JetBlue, and we were going to be in a position where the four biggest airlines out there actually had competition. So if you fly as I do, I'm on Southwest Airlines everywhere, Buck. If you fly Southwest Airlines out of Nashville, there's almost 100% chance that you're going to see me somewhere. I really like Southwest Airlines. Buck, I have 2.5 million Southwest Airlines points. That has to put me in like the 0.1% of most frequent Southwest Airlines flyers. I wouldn't have to buy a ticket for the rest of my life. I could probably just use my points. But I love Southwest. It's the biggest airline in Nashville. They do a good job of getting me safely all over the place. Yes, it's not fancy. I get it, but that's the reality. All right. Then you've got American, then you've got United, you got Delta. They need a fifth competitor to help keep down prices for a lot of different airports across the country. So needing heft, JetBlue said, we're going to buy Spirit Airlines for $3.8 billion. And then I want to play some of these cuts because I think this is so significant. Then Mayor Pete, who was the transportation secretary at the time, came out and said, we're going to oppose this merger. The Biden DOJ, which got everything wrong, Mayor Pete, who was totally unqualified to ever be in the cabinet and have this job. This is March 7th, 2023. Mayor Pete announcing, Pete Buttigieg announcing, Transportation Secretary, we're opposed to this cut too.
2: Our department, the Department of Transportation, has generally not gotten involved in these merger cases, but that's changing today. It is so important to make sure that passengers have choices, that they have access to low fares, that they have access to competition, and yet we've seen less and less and less of that competition over the years. We are taking a step that, again, is unusual in terms of recent years, but we think is the right thing to do, supporting the DOJ's lawsuit and independently using our own authorities, which are a little bit different from the DOJ, starting our own investigation and taking other actions.
1: All right, I want to play another one because what he was doing was echoed by Senator Elizabeth Warren, by so many other Democrats out there saying, oh, this is anti-competitive. This is going to make airline fares more expensive. We can't allow this. Here is another flashback. This is September 20th, 2023. On why the Biden DOJ was preventing this merger, cut three.
3: You're saying that we have four major carriers that represent 80% of the traffic, and adding another one would stop competition?
2: By definition, a merger doesn't add a company, it removes
3: it. By definition, a merger also gives the other four a competition that they don't have presently of 80%.
2: So Our role is to make sure that there is more competition, not less, and we will only act to prevent a merger if there is a determination that a merger would harm competition.
3: Okay, so let me ask. So in other words, we have four major airlines representing 80% of the traffic. And you're saying another competition would be what? Would not be competition?
2: My point is taking two airlines and turning them into one could mean less competition.
1: Okay, Buck. Wrong on everything. I do want to give credit there. Let me make sure. That is Burgess Owens questioning. He is a representative from Utah, Republican congressman, really grilling him back in September 2023, pointing out the absurdity of this. So, Buck, they sue under antitrust law. A judge in Massachusetts, I believe his last name was Walker, hears all of this. Says, I agree with the Biden government. This will be anti-competitive. Disallows the merger. Within a few months, Spirit enters bankruptcy for the first time. Now they have entered bankruptcy for the second time. And, Buck, do you know what the end result here? I'm not even going to get into the 15,000 lost jobs, all the people out there who are going to have less opportunity to fly Spirit Airlines because the airline no longer exists. Everybody is going to now buy Spirit's assets for pennies on the dollar. And the big four airlines are going to have even more power because they're going to get the gates, they're going to get the airplanes for pennies on the dollar, and the end result is going to be consumers lose. So the government got everything wrong here, and everybody loses, and I'm pretty pissed off about it, frankly.
4: Well, Elizabeth Warren, a couple of years ago, she wrote, this is on X, I've warned for months that a JetBlue-Spirit Airlines merger would have led to fewer flights and higher fares. U.S. Department of Transportation was right to stand up for consumers and fight against runaway airline consolidation. This is a Biden win for flyers.
5: That is an actual tweet from Elizabeth Warren. She has taken Spirit Airlines and driven into the side of a mountain. It is no more. It is now the plane from Indiana Jones at the Temple of Doom that had no pilots and was just going down. She was proud of herself and proud of the Biden administration in doing so.
1: This is why I am so angry, too, is when you screw up in government, nothing happens. You get reelected. The people that you screw over, there are no consequences typically for you. When you screw up in business, your company goes bankrupt, the CEO gets fired. When you screw up in your jobs, you get fired. There are real consequences. They weren't just wrong, Buck. They were the exact opposite of right. Like, sometimes you're wrong and you're like, oh, this is a little gradation of failure. This is, they did the exact opposite. All of these airline people were in favor of this merger. And now the American consumer loses, all of the shareholders lose, and probably even the debt holders aren't going to be made 100% compensated here.
5: Yeah, the Biden administration was like a doctor running into the ICU and saying, take that patient off that IV drip right away. And the patient died. And now they're like, look what those other doctors did. No, this is what Biden's team did. They took the credit for it then. They take the blame for it now. Although I'll just note, Clay, there's something even more galling. We talk, and we're going to be talking more about it because of the Ohio big story in the Daily Wire. Luke Rosiak will talk about it. The fraud, I mean, billions and billions and billions of dollars. And Somalis are involved once again. Interesting. It's one thing when government is wasteful and inept and stupid. Now, that's bad enough. But when government decides, like a big lumbering blind giant, to crush private industry because it's so dumb and feels like it, that's particularly annoying, right? That goes beyond even what we see with government waste. This is now the government wasting a company that could be doing just fine.
1: Yes. Yes. Again, it is, I think that what this is indicative of is a lot of people just don't understand on the Democrat Party basic business. If you've never made a payroll, if you've never founded a business, and I'm not talking about a big, huge business. I'm just talking about, have you ever run a small business that you hope to grow into a medium-sized business? I've done it. A lot of you out there listening have done it. Buck and I, heck, are doing it right now with Crockett Coffee. There's all sorts of challenges associated with running businesses. And when people who have no conception of business come and stop you from being able to do the best thing for your business, this is just, and by the way, this judge, across the board, all of the Democrat Party, all of the Biden DOJ, and the judge who was assigned this case, they all got it completely wrong. And what happens to them? Elizabeth Warren has a multi-million dollar pension. Everybody who worked in the Biden DOJ is employed making millions of dollars. The judge who got this 100% wrong has lifetime tenure. Nothing happens to him. The people who lose are the Spirit Airlines employees and the shareholders of Spirit Airlines who put their money into this company and were not allowed to profit because JetBlue couldn't buy their assets. And by the way, JetBlue probably is going to end up losing too, because JetBlue is in dire straits. And one thing they needed to do to be able to compete with the big four airlines, they needed to have a heft, Buck. They needed to have more airlines, more offerings, better opportunities for consumers. And now what we're going to see, I'm just telling you, is everybody out there on pennies on the dollar is going to buy the Spirit assets, and the strength of the four biggest airlines is going to grow.
5: Something is really up here, because the airlines, like the healthcare industry, well, I know that's not even really fair, because there are healthcare breakthroughs, there are new exciting drugs, you know, we're talking about GLPs recently, like that. Somehow the airline industry just gets worse all the time.
1: Yeah.
5: The seats get smaller, the service gets worse, the tickets get more expensive. So we know it has to be the government doing stupid things, because otherwise the market would sort this out over time. There has to. So I'm very curious, if you really know, you know, if you're a former or a current airline exec, or you can explain, why is it that my airline attendants are more surly than ever, my seat is more uncomfortable than ever, and I'm paying more than ever for basically all of these airlines?
1: Yeah.
5: At least that's what it feels like.
1: No,
5: maybe not more than ever, but certainly more than I have in the last 10 or 15 years.
1: I think it's exactly right. And this would go to my general thesis that I think a lot of you share. The more government gets involved in business, the worse the business does. And so I think a lot of you are frustrated.
5: Except
1: with
5: the if you're a Somali running a home healthcare business, buddy, then you're doing great, because you just get checks for nothing, millions of dollars.
1: Yeah, but I mean, it really is such an interesting test. I mean, what does the government do that is way better than private industry would be? I mean, I'm not talking about provide the structure, like to allow capitalist structure to exist. The big picture of government, I'm talking about government getting involved in healthcare. Do any of you feel like healthcare is well run in the United States? It's infuriating. Government getting involved in what airline should exist is infuriating. And Buck, the real thing is, we go to break here. Airlines, the fixed cost of getting competitive in an airline is so huge that it's hard. The moat that protects the existing businesses, you know how many billions of dollars you would have to raise to decide that you want to get into airline competition?
5: I don't want to sound like a baby, but like, can Elon just buy an airline and fix all of this, please?
1: Exactly.
5: Elon, if you're out there, you can do these. Apparently no one else can figure this out. You can do the space travel thing. I'm sure you can get a flight from, Columbus to San Antonio going.
1: I bet what Elon would do, honestly, Buck, I bet he would just design brand new airports, and I bet he would make the airport only exist for his airlines. I mean, it would actually be fun if you went back and you could redesign air travel. What would you do differently? 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
1: Welcome back in, Clay Travis, Buck Sexton Show. A lot of different people. This is a great call, and by great, I mean that it is awful that it happened, but this is the real consequences. Rick, I want you to tell us, because we've got a quick turn.

0: here. You said your wife was a Spirit employee. How much stock in Spirit did she have?
1: Oh, just shy of a million.
0: Just short of $1 million in Spirit stock. So if the merger had gone through, your wife would have gotten, as a employee and shareholder, $1 million. Instead, Elizabeth Warren blocked it, and she lost all of that.
1: Exactly. And I'm a free market guy. But honestly, the things that happened to Spirit had nothing to do with their management or the flights. They have the best safety rating. And honestly, they're in 2019, they were the most profitable airline in the business.
0: Eric, sorry, Rick, can you stick with us? Sorry, because I want this story. I want you to share more of your story. I think it's a good one. We've got a quick turn here. But I want to make sure Rick stays with us, because this is the real consequence of poor management from a government perspective. And I want that story. We'll come back to Rick. But in the meantime, I want to tell you, if you are right now seeing everything going on with the IFCJ, you would be incredibly proud of where your money is going. This is selfless work that they are doing all over Israel. I saw this work, whether it's building new bomb shelters, whether it's helping people who don't have food in a time of war in the Middle East. This International Fellowship of Christians and Jews has built a bridge between charitable Christians here and those of Jewish faith living under harsh conditions in Israel. You can join Buck and me and give $45 right now to Rush Life-Saving Essentials to vulnerable people there under fire. 888-488-IFCJ. 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
3: 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When tensions between the U.S. and England get so strained that King Charles and Queen Camilla pay us a visit,
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5: Fox News, I'm Gianna Gelosi. President Trump says the U.S. Navy is guiding commercial ships through the Strait of Hormuz in what he's calling a humanitarian mission, Project Freedom.
6: President Trump is warning that any interference from Iran will be dealt with, quote, forcefully. Now, the Wall Street Journal says U.S. naval ships are not physically escorting ships out of the strait, but CENTCOM says guided missile destroyers, 100-plus land and sea-based aircraft, and 15,000 service members are supporting the mission.
5: Fox's Brian Yenes, a South Korean cargo ship caught fire after an explosion in the strait, and the United Arab Emirates issued its first three missile alerts since the ceasefire. The Supreme Court restored nationwide access to a widely used abortion pill. It's a temporary order that will, for now, allow women to obtain mifepristone by mail and telemedicine. 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
7: I'm Jerry Willis, and this is the Fox Business Report.
8: The FDA is reporting liver failure of a 56-year-old man taking Eli Lilly's new GLP-1 weight loss pill, Foundayo. However, it's unclear whether other circumstances could have played a role. eBay says it is considering the unsolicited offer for its business from GameStop. If eBay management isn't interested, GameStop CEO Ryan Cohen says he's willing to take the offer directly to eBay shareholders. Tyson Foods shares up more than 1%. Grocery shoppers are buying more protein. It sold more chicken in the recent quarter, though high beef prices have crushed beef sales. JetBlue and Frontier shares are higher on speculation they'll pick up some of Spirit Airlines' business now that it has shut down. That's your Fox Business Report. I'm Jenny Cosola. Invested in you.
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1: The Sullivan County Sheriff's Office reports that two 14-year-old males were charged in connection with recent burglary, theft, and vandalism incidents in the Colonial Heights area. Those crimes occurred between April 24th and 27th. The Sheriff's Office said multiple reports of vehicles being entered with cash, wallets, and bank cards being stolen. Some vehicles also damaged by the suspects breaking into them. On April 27th, police responded to a vehicle theft that was in progress, and after a short pursuit, the first juvenile taken into custody. The second juvenile identified, located, and taken into custody as well. A dirt bike that the suspects used was recovered along with stolen property from multiple victims. The juveniles have been charged in juvenile court with vehicle theft, burglary, vandalism, and fraud. I'm Jay Patricks.
2: A hiker stranded off a steep point in the Sampson Mountain area of Greene County was extracted out of the terrain by a crew with the Tennessee National Guard out of Knoxville. Alex Quatrin and his dog Jack set out Friday near Squib Creek Trail, but went off course and descended 600 feet down a ravine and became stranded. The two were able to wait out freezing temperatures until help arrived 24 hours later. I'm Kevin Castle.
3: Tri-Cities forecast, a bit breezy with sunshine, clear tonight. High 76, low 47. Mostly sunny tomorrow, still breezy, rain late tomorrow night. High 79, low 56. 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
5: Welcome back in. Clay Travis, Buck Sexton Show. Okay, I want to go back to Rick in Vero Beach, Florida. And this is why I think these stories are so important for you to hear. So, Rick, and you said your wife, Spirit employee, she had nearly $1 million in Spirit stock. If Spirit had been purchased by JetBlue, as the two companies in a free market had agreed to, she would have received nearly $1 million as part of that merger. She would have then been part of a company that was bigger, better, and theoretically more equipped to be able to compete with the big carriers. And Rick, instead, she, along with every other Spirit shareholder, got wiped out because of the Biden Department of Justice and the judge who agreed with them. And then Spirit goes bankrupt. And for people who don't know this, when you go bankrupt, all of the equity in the company vanishes. So, Rick, I want to bring you back in. How angry did that make you?
6: Well, obviously, that's not a good thing. But there is more to the story than just that. There's a series of other things. Don't leave out Pratt & Whitney, who is the engine manufacturer that had a rework on their engines, which took a year each to do. And that was on over 100 planes. Pratt & Whitney is a huge company. They're bigger than Delta, you know, and they, because of Spirit's need for revenue, you know, they gave a paltry amount, you know, to just pacify them. You got a lot of people that are the issues, and it really was not the Spirit people. They did a great job.
5: And you're a free market. Some people out there are like, oh, well, the government actually got involved in a free market transaction and made it worse. That's what I think a lot of people are missing here.
6: Absolutely. And the government wrecked the merger, which would have kept both JetBlue and Spirit from having financial problems. And obviously the fuel issue is hurting JetBlue right now, just as it did on Spirit. But my feeling and my honestly, when the government screwed up by getting involved, and then I got to be honest with you, I think the government screwed up by not getting involved enough on this last deal. But by then the equity was gone. And there was it really didn't make financial sense, but I wish the Trump administration had gotten involved even more. And I know Donald Trump did everything he could, but you know it when the government screws you up, then it should have helped. And honestly, everybody knows that. Of course, the Iran issue is not a binary, you know, whether you're for it or against it. It just it did increase jet flow. It,

0: went from $2.25 a gallon to $2.48 a gallon. So it damn near doubled. So it did cause a huge impact to Spirit Airlines. You know, was all the other.
1: Well, thank you, for that. Appreciate all the insights. So Clay, a few things about the reality of airline travel that I feel like everyone is aware of, but you should really think. They have decided that there's like a calculated misery index they're working with now. This is real, meaning yes. they bring in low base fares for people, and then they just price out additional layers of, do you want frustration or not? Like, do you want to be able to bring bags on or not? Do you want to be able to choose your seat or not? Do you want to wait till the end of the boarding process or the beginning? All these different things. So you're paying to avoid pain, and pain are the indicators, or, you know, pain are the things that they are leveraging to try to squeeze more. It's not things are getting better. It's airlines, one of the few industries where making things worse for you or not is really what it's all about. You're not paying for goodness. You're not paying for goodness. You're paying to avoid badness, if you will. And that's why people get so frustrated. It's also why when they were masking everybody up on the planes and everything, the hair trigger tempers were just going off and people were punching everybody. And it wasn't just on Spirit Airlines that was happening, I might add. It was happening a lot of airlines. And they've made, it's true, it's not our, they've made seats smaller. They're squeezing more. We don't have enough competition. This has to get better. Americans should have better airline and now they are very safe. To say this. And that's very nice. 20 years ago, 30 years ago, planes were not as safe as they are now. So right. The safety thing, we've basically gotten down, you know, there you go. But it's safe, but man, is it uncomfortable? Is it frustrating? And they also operate at skeleton crews. How many times have you have been on a plane that has landed and you had that thought, you go, wow, this was easy. No line at TSA, I mean, it's cool. And then they go, yeah, we're going to wait 30 minutes for someone to come and let you in at the gate now.
2: That's one of the
1: most
2: frustrating
1: things. That's just pure
2: things.
1: Squeezing profit out at your expense. That's all that is.
2: Yes. So I just think this is so important. We got a bunch of guys out there, like Robert in Newport News, Virginia. This is important because you want to talk about free markets, and I am a free market guy. The government stopped the free market from working here. And I think this is why it's such an important story. If the government had just gotten out of the way, Spirit and JetBlue would have merged, and we would have five major airlines, I really do believe this right now, competing, which is better than four. Instead, Spirit and JetBlue were not allowed to merge. Spirit has gone bankrupt. It does not exist. JetBlue may end up going bankrupt. It may not exist. And some of you may say, well, how does Heft help in the airline industry? These companies are huge. It's not cheap to decide that you want to enter the airline industry. But Robert in Newport News, what you got for us?
3: All right, so you answered my question. You know, Kevin from Mr. Wonderful said in capitalism, there's winners and losers.
2: Yes.
3: So if Spirit lost, you would think that JetBlue, another airline, like you said, get their gates, get their planes, and JetBlue can still compete. So that was question number one. And question number two, answer question number one. But, Spirit Airlines, I used to...
2: Let me cut you off to answer question number one. I think what's going to end up happening, and some of you who are airlines experts can look at this, the big four have way more heft and way more money, so they will be able to pick, to the extent that they want, any of the remaining assets of JetBlue, whether it's gates, whether it's planes. It will have to go through the full bankruptcy process. But to the extent that those assets are valuable now, the biggest companies will be able to grab them, would be my expectation, because they have more heft, more revenue, more opportunity to grab those assets. Sorry to cut you off, but I think that's the answer to cut one. Now, tip question one. Now, maybe JetBlue is able to get some of those, but the reason they needed to merge was they did not have the economic capacity, heft, size, profits to be able to compete with the big four. That's what the intent of the merger was. Sorry.
3: All right. I was flying from Richmond to Fort Lauderdale for $49 and $59. It was cheaper to fly out of Richmond than Norfolk, where I live, and stay in a hotel. You can't run an airline on $59. I mean, I don't know how they came up with that. So I don't. So maybe air travel is really for the wealthy and not for everybody else. I'm not a rich guy. But if air travel really costs for a company to remain healthy at $400 round trip versus $120, maybe those are the true rates where supply equals demand, and that's what the cost is.
2: Yeah, thank you for the call. I don't know enough, Buck, about the particular economics of a Richmond route to South Florida. What I do know is, because I know the Southwest business model well, and the Southwest business model initially, as they grew up to the size that they are now, was they went into airports that had were not considered primary airports. And so they started in Texas flying Love Field, from jumping around in Texas. When American Airlines pulled out as a hub from Nashville, suddenly the city of Nashville had tons of open gates. My understanding, and some of y'all are probably listening in Texas right now and know the Southwest Airlines story way better than me, is that Herb Kelleher, whose name I might be mispronouncing, who founded Southwest Airlines, had a daughter at Vanderbilt and started flying in and out of Nashville a lot because he wanted to see his daughter. And when all these gates opened up, he was seeing the city, and he said, holy cow, we got an opportunity basically to make Nashville a Southwest hub. There's lots of travel back and forth between Texas and Tennessee. He did. And so now I fly Southwest everywhere because they came in and they filled it up. But back in the day, Buck, they didn't fly to LaGuardia. They flew to Islip. They didn't fly to National. They flew to BWI. A little bit less desirable areas outside of the metro big markets. Now they've gotten way bigger. They took advantage of that opportunity, and they were way more affordable.
1: We're like a one big running commercial for Southwest, by the way. We need the fact that we don't have a Southwest endorsement on this program is
2: kind of
1: honestly,
2: crazy. I mean,
1: it's kind of outrageous.
2: 0.1% Southwest flyer here.
1: I've never heard someone speak of a company with the kind of love and expertise that you do about Southwest Airlines. I would say this. I think that transportation is, I believe, at something of a crossroads, meaning, first of all, I was going to do a Tesla test drive last week.
2: Yeah,
1: this is
2: I was going to ask you, how did it go?
1: We had to reschedule. They had a staffing issue, which I don't love, but that's okay. But they were going to come right to my house, which I love that idea. And I'll say this, Clay, as autonomous driving gets better and more adopted, people are going to start. It's a very different thing to say, I'm going to drive 4 hours, 6 hours, whatever, when you're actually just lying back in your seat, taking a nap and whatever. So, for example, for me to go to Tampa from Miami is about a 4-hour drive. But if I can get into a Tesla, and remember, you can do this at night too, right?
2: Yes.
1: You don't have to worry about night driving. If I can get into a autonomous car at 8 p.m. and it gets me to Tampa by midnight, and I don't, by the way, on a charge, I don't have to pay it. I think people are going to start making, because the airlines just suck so much. People are so obviously, from New York to L.A., okay, you got to fly, you got to suck it up. Like, there are some routes where you're going to deal with this, but I think people are going to be looking at autonomous driving, and soon they're going to have these VTOL, I think that's what it's, vertical takeoff landing, I think it's VTOL, personal vehicles that are going to make short-term, low-level flight far more appealing, because we just can't. You can't have this thing where the airlines are making money off of driving you nuts, making you miserable, making you uncomfortable, making your back hurt, which is what goes, and blowing out your whole vacation for 2 days because they don't have the, you know, they don't have the staffing or the routes or whatever. Everyone's sick and tired of it.
2: Yeah, I had this exact conversation. I was down in God's country on the Florida Panhandle this weekend. Some of you watching on video may notice, may have gotten a little bit more sun than I intended, but it was great. But I was talking with my buddies. I had a couple of them down with me, and they were saying, well, how do you decide Nashville to the, you know, Destin, Panama City Beach area where we go a lot? It's about a 6.5 or 7 hour drive if everything goes well from Nashville to get down to that area. How do you decide when you fly versus when you drive? And Southwest has so many flights now that most of the time now I just hop a flight for a weekend. Now, if I were going to go down for a week or a long vacation, things would be different. But what I was telling them was, but you know what could change the game? What you just mentioned, Buck, my Tesla self-drive. If you told me, hey, I can get in, I can punch in an address, and I guarantee that I'll be there in 7 hours, right? Versus what you said, You get to the airport, you go through security, a flight might be delayed. There's actually more certainty sometimes on being able to just get in a car and drive than there is in being able to fly now, which I think is a flaw of our transportation system, to your point.
1: When people feel like it is safe to be on their phones, texting, watching Instagram videos, whatever, while they are being driven.
2: Star Wars, you kick back, you watch a couple of movies on a six-hour drive instead of a, you know, one-hour flight, but you factor in the time through security, I think it changes things.
1: Yeah.
2: And I think autonomous driving is going to be a big difference maker there.
1: I mean, I'll tell you this. I there are plenty of routes, because Florida north-south is very, very tricky. And, there are plenty of routes that I would consider taking a 3 or 4 hour car ride instead of trying to deal with something with the airlines these days. So that's something to keep in mind. I think we're going to head in that direction. I also, Elon is working on Hyperloops, which eventually I think will also be really, because it just needs to get better, because the airlines just aren't getting better. They're getting worse. And it's very sad that they've turned into, instead of things getting more comfortable and better, they're saying we can squeeze more profit if your back hurts, you lose 3 hours of your day that you didn't need to, you don't get any food, or the food you're given is garbage, and you're
2: and
1: uncomfortable
2: also
1: and angry.
2: Where
1: the whole
2: people
1: time.
2: Are really getting grabbed is charging for bags. Right. So like there's not overhead bin space where you board.
1: Oh, the disgusting
2: matters.
1: Thing like, they do where they go, that won't fit. And you're like, yeah, it does. They're like, no. And now you have to pay, and they get a bounty for that. As we put that was a thing going on.
2: And by the way, then your bag doesn't make the plane. So you get on your vacation and you get off and you're standing there at the. I basically have reached the point. Now, I'm not a fashion plate buck. I was actually having this conversation. I will not ever check a bag. I would rather show up in some random city and have to go buy new clothes. Like, what do I care? I can go to, you know, the clothes do not cost very much now, at least not the clothes that I wear. I can buy a pair of jeans for $30. I can, the amount that you have to pay to check things. Now, I know some of you women, my wife feels differently. Her clothes are more important to her. I'm not that connected to most of my gear. Like, I'll just wear new stuff. And some of you can tell because you make fun of me in my pictures, but I'm just not a clothes guy.
1: You know, some industries change and evolve for the better over time. Unfortunately, the airline industry is not one of them. But here's one that does. Buying a tree for your yard or plants for your home. 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
12: Woo, woo, woo, woo. My dad gave me the best advice ever. I went and had lunch with him one day, and I was like, And Dad, I think I want to really give this a shot. I don't know what that means, but I just know the Groundlings. I'm working my way up through, and I know it's a place they come look for up-and-coming talent. He said, if it was based solely on talent, I wouldn't worry about you, which is really sweet.
8: Yeah.
12: He goes, but there's so much luck involved.
8: Mm.
12: And he's like, just give it a shot. He goes, but if you ever reach a point where you're banging your head against the wall and it doesn't feel fun anymore, it's okay to quit. If you saw it written down, it would not be an inspiration. It would not be on a calendar. It would not be.
8: Right. It wouldn't be that.
12: There's a lot of luck.
8: Yeah. 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

0: Welcome back into Clay and Buck. We have much to discuss with you today. We got deep into the Spirit Airlines, which unfortunately has been scalped by Elizabeth Warren and co. It is no more. And it's a sad thing. I was hoping that we would be able to smoke the peace pipe and celebrate JetBlue and Spirit, a merger, if you will. The two nations coming together. Instead, no. They are buried in their sacred burial ground. So that's what happened there, thanks to Elizabeth Warren. We will come back here. We'll talk about Iran for sure. Clay, I think, feeling good about things. Clay is feeling positive about the Iran situation playing out the way that Trump wants it to. We'll discuss that. Clay, also, you saw this article, right, from the Daily Wire. Luke Rosiak, who's been an investigative reporter for a long time. Guys, a lot of you were thinking, hey, I have to work so hard at my job or the business I'm starting or whatever. What do you think about people who are getting, I don't know, $1 million check to hang out with a family member pretending that they're doing home health care? Because that's happening a lot. We should talk about this and what's going on. Coming up next.
1: Speaking truth and having fun. Clay Travis and Buck Sexton.
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6: A warning from the U.S. military. I'm Lisa Brady, Fox News. The CENTCOM commander says Iranian forces are strongly advised to remain well clear of U.S. military assets as a new U.S. effort to guide stranded ships through the Strait of Hormuz continues.
7: We've reached out to dozens of ships and shipping companies to encourage traffic flow through the strait, consistent with the president's intent to help guide ships safely through the narrow trade corridor. This news has been quite enthusiastically received, and we're already beginning to see movement.
6: Admiral Bradley Cooper says the U.S. eliminated six Iranian small boats attempting to interfere with commercial shipping. Says this as the U.S. and Iran accuse each other of lying about what's happening in and around the strait. Treasury Secretary Scott Bessent telling Fox.
8: We are saying the Iranians do not have control of the strait. We have absolute control of the strait. We have blockaded the ships going into or out of Iranian ports. Their economy is in free fall.
6: The U.S. also denies an Iranian claim it shot a U.S. warship, but Admiral Cooper says Iran has targeted U.S. military and commercial ships. Meantime, the United Arab Emirates apparently coming under attack for the first time since a ceasefire began last month, intercepting several Iranian cruise missiles and reporting a fire at a key oil facility sparked by an Iranian drone. Just getting word of a deadly car ramming into a crowd of people in Germany, reportedly killing two.
9: The incident happened in Leipzig, one of the biggest cities in eastern Germany. A damaged Volkswagen SUV was seen speeding through a pedestrian zone with a person on top of the vehicle. A local broadcaster reported eyewitnesses as saying there were several bodies covered in sheets. Police say the car's driver has been arrested and no longer poses a threat. Leipzig's mayor announced the deaths, but added that authorities are not yet sure about the attacker's motive.
6: Fox's Jonathan Savage. 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

0: the U.S. government, beneficial for both parties.
1: But Cuba's ambassador to the U.N., Ernesto Soberón Guzmán, says any relationship must respect Cuba's sovereignty.
2: Fox's Jared Halpern at the White House. Spirit Airlines telling a bankruptcy judge it had no choice but to end operations in a court filing that also seeks approval to pay retention bonuses to employees who remain as the company ends operations.
3: The Department of Transportation is now coordinating with other airlines to help those passengers who were supposed to fly Spirit before it abruptly grounded all flights in the middle of the night over the weekend. All of the major airlines, from American to Delta to Southwest and United, are capping and reducing fares for Spirit customers. And the Department of Labor says it's working to help the roughly 17,000 Spirit employees who are now out of a job, with assistance filing for unemployment, with job training and placement at other airlines.
2: Fox Business's Grady Trimble at Chicago's O'Hare Airport. Pop star Britney Spears pleads guilty to a lesser charge in a California DUI case. Her attorney just entering that plea for her. After prosecutors accused Spears of driving under the influence of alcohol and drugs, she was pulled over and arrested in early March, later entered a substance abuse treatment facility. Pleading guilty to a lesser count known as wet reckless allows the 44-year-old to avoid jail time. Oil prices surging and the Dow's down 516. Elisa Brady, Fox News.
4: Tri-Cities forecast, a bit breezy with sunshine, clear tonight. High 76, low 47. Mostly sunny tomorrow, still breezy, rain late tomorrow night. High 79, low 56. 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

0: Second hour of Clay and Buck kicks off right now, and we were pouring some out, if you will, for Spirit Airlines in the first hour. It is no more. I had actually flown it several times. I sat in one of the big seats, which was quite comfy, I might add, and I had no problems. Some people, though, have problems. There are videos circulating of people who had engaged in aisle fisticuffs on Spirit Airlines, but I will say that my own experience was quite pleasant, and I am sad that the airline is no more and that people have lost their jobs and there's been all this mess created by Democrats, because Democrats, you have to give them credit. They are so capable when it comes to destroying things, especially private industry. Like, they're really good. They're so consistently awful at making things more expensive, more dysfunctional, and patting themselves on the back while they do it. Whether it's a high-speed rail to nowhere, the destruction of a private airline, you name it, they are really good at all of that stuff. Clay, before we move on, though, to Iran, I wanted to get your take on what the calls are right now, because people wanted to weigh in, and we love to hear from our people. I think we're lit. Lines loaded. So give me some folks. Who have we got?
1: Yeah, a lot of people wanting to weigh in on this Spirit-related story. Steve in California. Steve is a former Delta pilot, and you've been through some of these airline mergers before. Steve, what story do you have for us?
2: Well, essentially in the 80s, if you read the Wall Street Journal, I was then working for Western Airlines, the only way to fly. And the employees, in my opinion, at Western saved the company. I can go on to more detail. In essence,

0: Passengers told me later that they would go to one of our mountain stations, say Billings or Great Falls, and wait in the parking lot until the airplane came in. When they saw it come in, they'd go in and buy a round-trip ticket because then they figured they were going to get out of town. But they got there, the employees made them feel like, hey, this is a great place to be. And passengers told me later that they wondered, what do these employees know that the Wall Street Journal doesn't know? And it turned out we survived.
1: Well, what do you think of the government's involvement as a former airline pilot? Spirit and JetBlue were going to merge. You know, well, there are four big airlines now. The question is, can we get to a fifth? Is it frustrating to you as a former pilot when you see the government swing and miss like this and there's just no real consequence for them screwing up and not letting the marketplace work?
0: In my personal opinion, prior to Trump, that would be a good statement. Now we got somebody in the government that wants the country to survive, I think we've got one hell of a good chance.
1: Well, thank you for the call.
2: You know, if he's talking about 80s airlines, personally, I'm a big fan of Blue Star. And when Bud Fox did the restructuring, he had the unions on his side, which meant that Pittsburgh and St. Petersburg weren't going to get their luggage mixed up all of a sudden. So I'm a big Bud Fox Blue Star Airlines guy. I did not like the takeover attempt by Gordon Gekko.
1: And Charlie Sheen, one of his great roles. Charlie Sheen's had a lot of really good.
2: That's a top five Charlie Sheen role. I think that's Michael Douglas's best role all time, personally. I think he nailed Gordon Gekko in a way that is
1: timeless. So good.
2: Yeah.
1: Yeah. I need to watch that with my boys again. I will go Charlie Sheen's top role ever. I know some of you are going to hit me with Platoon and all the serious movies that he did. This Major League. Rick Wild Thing Vaughn.
2: I'm not gonna argue with. I mean, I probably go Bud Fox over Major, but he is phenomenal. That's like a very close call. Very close call to make.
1: All right, let's go in. Buck, we're having an impact here. Jeff in Southwest Florida. Buck mentioned that he was going to be test driving a Tesla. I bought one. It's the best car that I have ever driven. I mean, and by driven, I mean let drive. My boys love it. Around $50,000 for a Model 3, which relative to what cars are costing now, I can't believe that it was that affordable. Jeff, what's your take?
3: Well, I'm a V8 Hemi guy, and I've got a younger wife who has had two Super Bs, and she wanted to go look at a Tesla. I told her, you're not going to park a Tesla in my garage, or no, am I going to put a plug in there? He made an appointment. I went with her. She decided on getting one. Easiest process to buy a vehicle I've ever seen. She was on the computer. She said, I just bought a car. I said, what? She ordered the Tesla, had it delivered to Fort Myers, Florida, went over to pick it up, went inside. Are you Jennifer? Yep, your car's outside waiting. Had a sign on it. Went over it with her, and we left. Easiest process ever for me to do. And yeah, I haven't driven it, but I do ride in it.
1: So you let the Tesla self-drive you too? Does she drive or does she self-drive?
3: She just got it like about 2 weeks ago, and she drives it. I says, look, before you self-drive it, you need to know how to drive it yourself. And you know, because you know, don't rely on that yet until you get knowledge about it yourself. And then she's done it a few times just to see, and it's pretty cool. I like it. Will I own one? No. She has one. But
1: all right.
3: I don't have to drive anymore because I say, hey, you're saving gas. You're driving. I'll ride from now on.
1: But now
2: so he's almost fully – he's almost on board. Look, I got to tell you, my two brothers both like driving, and they are ready to disown me over my attempt to get the Tesla thing going. But I'm just going to be sitting there, reciting poetry and taking naps while the car takes me places. And that is what I want. I derive no joy out of driving. If I could sleep when I'm in the car all the time, I would look, know thyself. You know what I mean?
1: I don't disagree with that. Jeff, is your wife a good driver? And hopefully if she's listening right now, you can say yes, the best. You can lie, but do you think your wife's a good driver?
3: She is a good driver, yes. She does have a heavy foot, yes.
1: Okay, well, that's better than Buck, who drives like Driving Miss Daisy. The self-drive is so – thank you. By the way, Jeff, thank you for the call. The self-drive is revolutionary, and I do think the more people try it, you're going to be as blown away as I was. It's like being in the future. And my brother-in-law is a car designer for Ford, did it for 30 years. He's like, you know, your brother's Buck. He loves to drive. We have, like, both extremes in some way. I have an SUV that I drive a lot. But when I'm driving now, after having been in the Tesla self-drive, I get behind the wheel and I think, why am I doing that? I feel like I'm going back in time. There's a huge generational divide, I think. I really do firmly believe this. I think 10 years from now, very few people will be driving. I think 20 years from now, driving a car will be like riding a horse, something that people do for fun, but that most people do right. not do on a regular basis.
2: As we know from Yellowstone, horse riding is manly and cool, but not very efficient. And this is where I think self-driving is heading very quickly here. It can be a thing where, like, I still think, you know, F1 just happened this weekend in Miami. I think I'm the only person who lives in Miami that did not care and did not go.
1: Yeah,
2: and it's hilarious to me. You guys have to understand, South Florida, particularly Miami, when I say South Florida, because Palm Beach and Broward is a very different thing than Miami-Dade. Miami-Dade is its own entity. It really is Latin America in America. It's a different thing than other places. And F1 here, Clay, everyone has to go so they can post on their social media about being at F1. That's really... I think people could save themselves thousands of dollars by just doing a little green screen with like an F1 track behind them, because that's the only reason people really go. Let me tell you, F1, you know what you see when you go watch an F1 thing if you're at the track? You just see yeah. like blurs go past you at 180 miles an hour, and everyone's like, oh man, is Verstappen going to overtake? And they're watching a 26-inch TV screen. I have a much better TV screen in my home.
1: I will say this. You're mentioning, like, I do feel like every influencer in Miami, lots of pretty girls who make a living off being pretty girls, goes to the F1 race. The perfect story for Miami that I have ever seen was, you remember this story. I think we kind of had some fun with it. A rich guy, as one does, filled up his boat with pretty Instagram influencers too much. And the boat sank in Miami.
2: Oh, yeah.
1: And remember, the Instagram girls were video for content, were videoing, standing there in their bikinis, pretty girls videoing his boat sinking. And I just thought, this is a perfect. There is not a better Miami story than this. I did see. Did you see the video going viral of Secretary of State Marco Rubio DJing at a wedding in Miami? And one of the funniest comments I saw was, every Miami guy also doubles as a DJ, mm-hmm. which was another. You saw that video, right? Of Marco Rubio like operating the turntables, and the comments were really, really funny. Obviously, Rubio's got 60 jobs or whatever the heck it is, and now he's got a new one. He's working as a DJ. But Miami Instagram pretty girls videoing as the boat sank and Marco Rubio DJing, two perfect Miami videos. But yeah, the comments, they were like, yeah, every guy in Miami also doubles as a DJ. So I think
2: great crypto deal they want to get you involved yeah. in. Don't do it. I'm just going to tell you right now, don't do it.
1: Everybody's got a hustle in Miami. Every time I walk to your place, Buck, you know, you pass people who are out on the phone, like doing calls and everything else. It feels like everybody I pass is working on some deal, right? They've all got a hustle that they're working in Miami. Well,
2: the whole Miami culture is find a way to make money without doing any work. That's actually what Miami is built on.
1: So you can get a boat and put pretty girls on it, go out on
2: yes.
1: the bay.
2: Yeah, and by the way, I don't mean money to like pay your bills. I mean money for your Lambo and your, you know, 37th floor brand new condo with views of the bay. so that you can vroom, vroom, vroom all over Miami and go on a boat and have a lot of really pretty girls. Like, that is what, that is the aspiration down here. I come from Manhattan, so it's not like I'm from some, it's a whole different deal down here, man. It's a whole different world. People, Manhattan is like a, how can I put this? People are much more interested in, your personality. That's the best way I could put it. People are more interested in New York City and what you have to say.
1: People wear clothes in Manhattan. Like, everybody also in Miami is in spandex like 90% of the time if they're not in a bikini or, you know, like a tank top with a bathing suit on. It is an amazing place. We'll take some of your calls. We'll continue to react to the stories again. Strait of Hormuz, Spirit Airlines, all of that coming your way. But want you to know that Sabre can do a tremendous job to help protect so many people out there, no matter where you are in your life right now. If you're like me and you have young kids in the house, maybe you are a little bit nervous about guns or the ability of kids to get into the guns. Maybe you got grandkids around the house. 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
1: They came from every corner of the country, from small towns and big cities. 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
5: Welcome back in. Clay Travis, Buck Sexton Show. Loaded lines. A lot of people reacting to a wide variety of topics. We should mention that there is right now a hearing with the alleged White House shooting assassin. Buck, I know on Friday that you talked a lot about this, but I don't think we should snow under as this assassination attempt already is kind of vanishing. I don't think we should fail to recognize the really, frankly, poor job that a lot of the security did to protect President Trump at the White House Correspondents' Dinner. And I think in the wake of what happened in Butler and what happened in West Palm Beach, they're going to come again. And I just think too many people have been, it's fine to say, hey, I'm glad that no one died and I'm glad that there was no significant loss of life. And this guy probably will spend the rest of his life in prison. But it could have been a lot worse, and we know that Opportunity 5, unfortunately, or Attempt 5 and Attempt 6 are going to come, and I just don't think we're adequately protecting the president, and that needs to be rectified.
6: I wonder what would have to change internally within the Secret Service. People might say, oh, we'll get rid of the guy in charge. Okay, so who's going to take over? Why would they necessarily be better? What skill set do they bring to the table? I mean, I still think that if I were Trump, I would find some way to, I'm sure you could probably just do this via Secret Service. Maybe you could, you know, deputize a bunch of recently retired tier one guys, meaning Delta, SEAL Team 6, and say, hey guys, I need, because they do that kind of stuff. I mean, they would do that sort of thing in war zones, for example. You know, Hamid Karzai wasn't just like walking around hoping that it all worked out for him when he was running Afghanistan. You know, same thing with various presidents of Iraq or, you know, the U.S. Ambassador, et cetera, in those places. So they have that kind of experience. And I just think that there needs to be more of a constant threat mindset around this president because he is under constant threat. There have been presidents where that really was not the... I mean, yeah, it's always the case. There are lunatics who send in, you know, letters that are... They've cut out things from magazines to make some threat to the president. No one really thinks they're going to do anything about it. This president's under constant threat, and more elite security around him would seem to make a lot of sense to me. But I don't know who's going to make that call or how that happens, Clay, just bureaucratically.
5: So that's one story that is going on right now. The other one, and this is positive, Florida Governor Ron DeSantis, who was on with us Thursday, I believe, has officially signed the bill passed by the Florida State House and the Florida State Senate that redraws the border of many different congressional districts all throughout the state of Florida. And the expectation now is there, Buck, that Republicans will pick up 4 seats in Florida. We still don't know the full legality of what's going to happen in Virginia, but this would basically make that a wash. Speaking of wash, tomorrow because Indiana Republicans refused to pass a new bill to do what Virginia was willing to do, we will get an early read on the midterms about whether many of those state reps in both the Senate and the House are going to pay any political price for that decision, as the primary will be taking place in Indiana. Tunnel Towers Foundation launched its Steel Across America tour over the weekend in New York City. They're transporting a steel beam from ground zero across 21 states. Founder Frank Siller, who will be on with us Wednesday to share more, said the tour's mission is to educate young people about the heroism and sacrifices of 9/11 first responders and victims. Heroes like United States Navy Chief Technician Shannon Kent. Shannon's service was inspired by the 9/11 attacks. A decorated warrior mother, Shannon served multiple tours in Iraq and Afghanistan. She joined the Cryptologic Warfare Activity Command when it was established. She tragically lost her life in a suicide bomb attack in Syria. In this 21st anniversary year, we want to remember the sacrifice she left behind her husband, Joseph, two young sons. Tunnel to Towers paid off their family mortgage. T2T.org to help. That's T, the number two.
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7: Have you heard the news today?
8: Iranian officials say they will attack any U.S. forces in the Strait of Hormuz following the announcement that the U.S. Navy will escort ships. Two U.S. service members are missing amid a training exercise in Morocco, and a shooting at a lake near Oklahoma City leaves at least 13 people injured.
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9: I'm Therese Crowley. Project Freedom Day 1. U.S. warships escort the first of hundreds of stranded cargo vessels safely out the Strait of Hormuz.
10: The Iranians do not have control of the Strait. We have absolute control of the Strait.
9: Treasury Secretary Scott Bessent tells Fox the gas price disruption will be over in weeks or about a month. But some business like the fast food chain Wingstop find consumers already pulling back. Another D.C. federal court hearing for Cole Allen, charged with attempting to assassinate the president at the D.C. Hilton. Even though the defense said it's not necessary because he was taken out of solitary confinement on suicide watch so he can get a prison tablet to talk to his lawyers. Signed, sealed, and delivered. Florida Governor Ron DeSantis is posting he signed Florida's new congressional map for the state's population surge that may swing four seats to the GOP. 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
11: I'm Lauren Simonetti, and this is the Fox Business Report.
12: The major averages are falling and erasing earlier gains on renewed U.S.-Iran tensions, which are sending oil prices swinging wildly. Higher oil prices and inflation worries are keeping investors cautious. West Texas Intermediate crude is around $105 a barrel, while Brent crude, the international benchmark, is around $114. Most of the 11 S&P 500 sectors are lower, with energy the only gainer. The Magnificent Seven big-cap tech stocks are lower, led by Apple and Nvidia. However, shares of Amazon are up nearly 1% and hitting an all-time high. Investors continue to parse earnings reports. 83% of S&P 500 companies have beaten estimates. Over 120 companies in the S&P 500 are slated to report earnings this week. After the bell today, Paramount Skydance and Palantir Technologies will be releasing results. That's your Fox Business Report. I'm Hillary Barsky, invested in you.
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14: A Johnson City juvenile is set to be tried as an adult after he allegedly used artificial intelligence to create child pornography of his classmates. 17-year-old Christian Jaden Zarati faces 28 counts of especially aggravated sexual exploitation of a minor, among other charges. A report was filed with the Johnson City Police Department in December of 2025 when officers allegedly found more than 50 images that would be considered child pornography, specifically 28 AI-generated sexually explicit photos of female classmates. Photos were taken from social media pages and uploaded into an AI image generator, and police say Zarati then posted some of those to an online chat room. All victims were 17 or younger at the time. Investigators also reportedly found 24 sexually explicit videos and photos of children taken from the internet. Zarati's due back in criminal court for a status hearing on August 7th. I'm Rick Allen.
15: Washington County, Tennessee deputies arrested a man on Friday after he allegedly crashed a stolen truck while evading authorities. The Washington County Sheriff's Office says 30-year-old Lawrence Alex Givens is accused of stealing a truck and crashing it while fleeing from deputies. Givens reportedly showed up at a home on Haretown Road and asked the homeowners for help. Deputies located Givens shortly after 10 p.m., taking him into custody. Givens is charged with theft of property, felony evading arrest, and reckless endangerment, while also facing what police say are a litany of traffic charges. He was transported to the Washington County Detention Center. I'm Jay Patricks.
12: Tri-Cities forecast. A bit breezy with sunshine, clear tonight. High 76, low 47. Mostly sunny tomorrow, still breezy, rain late tomorrow night. High 79, low 56. 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
6: Welcome back into Clay and Buck. We're joined by Luke Rosiak from The Daily Wire. He has done an incredible, incredible investigative journalist analysis. He's gone deep into home health care fraud. If that sounds like it's not super exciting, I promise you, give him a minute because you're going to all have steam coming out of your ears. Luke, first of all, great work. Really enjoyed might not be the right word, really appreciated reading the piece. It's pretty frustrating as a taxpayer to read it. Tell everybody what you did and what you found and what the heck is going on here.
17: Yeah, thanks for having me. So what we're talking about is basically taxpayer-funded butlers for Somalis to the tune of $1 billion a year just in Ohio. They come here from as refugees or whatever, but now they have free servants that will come cook for them, clean for them, anything they want. And this is Medicaid funded. It's an expansion of the Medicaid program that Ohio has a waiver for that they call personal services, because it's an acknowledgement that there's nothing really health. It's not medical. Further infuriating people, I think, is the fact that a lot of the butlers are just the relatives of the other Somalis, so they're just getting paid to hang out with their own relatives and doing things that normal families do, cooking for each other, cleaning for each other. And so just as we saw with Nick Shirley and everything else in Minnesota, them demanding to get paid for watching their kids or watching their neighbor's kids, which if they're not working, I don't know why they need daycare. They're getting paid to watch kids. They're getting paid to hang out with their own, you know, elderly mother. The Somalis have basically mastered the art of getting paid to do things that everyone else does just because they're decent human beings. But it's kind of on track to bankrupt Ohio because, you know, Medicaid is like half of Ohio's budget. Medicaid spending has like doubled in the last few years, and no society can afford to pay people to hang out with their own family members.
5: Okay, so in Minnesota, there seemed to be a desire on behalf of the Democrat Party not to look in very aggressively into the spending because Somalis were a huge part of their coalition, and they saw it as maybe a price to pay for the political support. What's going on in Ohio? What is the politics behind this? How does a situation like this, such that you could tell, emerge?
17: You know, obviously it's very interesting because it's a Republican state, Republican governor, Republican legislature, but the attorney general testified to the state legislature not too long ago saying that he's being blocked from doing fraud investigations. Like, really, it's almost like you'd have to be pro fraud to do some of the things they've done. They used to have a rule where you had to have a GPS in your car if you're one of these butlers who's being paid to go from house to house and, you know, cook a meal for an old person. They had a GPS in your car just to make sure that you're actually going there. That rule was changed, so there's no longer a GPS. The state attorney general is not empowered to prosecute these crimes or even subpoena people for Medicaid fraud because of turf wars where the local prosecutors just don't want somebody intruding on their jurisdiction. But local prosecutors don't know how to do Medicaid fraud. You know, it's pretty technical and they're just doing like normal street crime. And so there's essentially nobody looking into the ins and outs of this. And I went there in I went to Columbus, Ohio, and it's just very blatant. I mean, you pick a name at random and they're all foreign names, but you can look into it and they've got other businesses. Like, they're just casually running this multi-million dollar Medicaid business on the side while they do other things. There's nobody in most of these offices. And it's really, I mean, it's either nobody is interested in fraud or in policing fraud in Ohio. One reason is 70% of it is paid by the federal government. So it might be the other people's money problems where, and I think Minnesota, this was true. It's like, what do we even care? Even if the money is being stolen, maybe it's going to help our economy some way. And it's really, it's just the federal taxpayers' dollars. Who cares?
6: Yeah, Luke, this is so important what you're laying out, because it's almost like it's a stealth universal basic income or something. I mean, it's a giant welfare program being paid by the feds. People think it's about necessary health care. Like, oh, my gosh, with these Medicaid dollars, without it, you know, people would be turned away from emergency rooms. They would bleed out on the floor. No, this is it's a giant scam. It's in all 50 states. This stuff is going on. But can you speak to and obviously his piece is up at Daily Wire. We're going to link to his piece at clayandbuck.com. Just make it easy for you guys. You're going to go check it out. But Medicaid Millionaires is the title. Talk about the businesses. Like, so you're discussing how they're these home aides or whatever they are, and they're really like a butler that's a family member that's being paid to just hang out with you. And there's no proof that they're doing anything. There's no requirements for any actual work. Talk to me about the businesses, though, that are acting as middlemen, getting fat on these taxpayer dollars coming in, and it's not even clear any work is being done.
17: Yeah, that's so important, because the traditional archetype of the welfare queen was like somebody that's on a poverty program and they just got, you know, maybe some nicer food than somebody who's unemployed should have. That seems really quaint now. Like, we're so far beyond that. The new welfare queens are the corporations that provide poverty services to others. So they're billing these poverty programs as the providers. And so if you do want to hang out with your family members and get paid, you don't have the ability to bill Medicaid directly. So you need to become an employee of a company who does, but your only client is really your own family member. So there's all these companies that basically just sit in the middle and take a little piece off of $1 billion a year, which really adds up. And these are people that oftentimes have criminal records, are totally disreputable people. Some of them have like violent tendencies. And we're just like, oh yeah, it's healthcare. And you know, you're heartless if you don't want this. But it's huge money for people that are not actually providing any services. And you know, basically I think it jeopardizes the ability of Medicaid to pay for things that people really need. I mean, the original justification was if you have to go into a nursing home, it would actually be cheaper if we could just come take care of you in your house if you needed things. But then they expanded it to where it's not even nursing. It's just stuff that like your normal family would do, like cook you dinner or just hang out with you. And the problem is people aren't going to pretend to be like old and decrepit to go to a nursing home because nobody wants to go to a nursing home. But if you're getting free paychecks and you can still just hang out and do whatever you want at your house, there is an incentive for people to go to these doctors and get notes claiming to be infirm. And the Somalis in particular seem to be the ones who are exploiting that. And maybe Americans, we have skin in the game where we don't want to bankrupt our own country. And it seems like the Somalis don't have any trepidation about that.
5: How does this get fixed? I mean, I think that's the number one question that most people have out there. It's infuriating. It's frustrating. The amount of fraud is, frankly, overwhelming, it appears, in many parts of the government, but particularly all this home health care stuff when the government has gotten involved in health care. How does it get fixed?
17: Yeah, so I've got some ideas on that. I know a lot of people feel hopeless and like really blackpilled. I think there is a way to one of the ways to solve this is just to end the personal services waiver in Medicaid. And I think the Trump administration could do that. And like, you know, if you've got an old person in your family that they could use some help having somebody cook them lunch, great. You're just going to have to do that yourself. That's what families do. You don't need to bill the government for that. And if that's a hardship for some people, you know, I think that's the cost of immigration, honestly, is we may have been able to have these programs before, but now we can't afford to have nice things because we have people from low trust societies that will exploit them. But I'm going to be rolling out stories in the Daily Wire every day this week, exploring these ridiculous scenarios where it's pretty clear that something absurdly sketchy is going on. For example, there's an accountant who lost his license for stealing public funds, and then he created a Medicaid company using the address of the teenage son of a convicted money launderer. So like pretty clearly sketchy, right? But how do you prove that that dude isn't actually going to people's houses and helping them? Unless you have cameras and the names of the old ladies, you can't prove it. And so I think that it's very difficult to actually prove in the court of law fraud on some of these. And that's why I get really concerned that we just, if there is a program where fraud is almost impossible to prove, I think we can't have that program. So I think the Trump administration, bottom line, rather than playing whack-a-mole with Ahmed, Mohammed, and Mohammed, Ahmed, and Omar, and they shut down one firm because it's busted for fraud, but then their brother creates a new one next door, and we saw all kinds of stuff like that in my investigation. That's whack-a-mole. It's going to take so many resources to police the fraud. I say we got to just end this whole Medicaid waiver for personal care.
6: Thank you so much, Luke Rosiak. DailyWire.com is where you go for the piece. I appreciate you, man. Good work, and we'll have you back on.
17: Thanks, guys.
6: So, Clay, I can just tell you I know this from friends of mine who are either current or former federal prosecutors. A lot of financial crime, which is rampant in this country these days, it's tough to get people. You know, there has to be a little more to it. A lot of the time it takes a lot of man hours and woman hours. It takes a lot of manpower hours. And most of these federal prosecutors, it's all just drugs and guns, illegal guns. But this is what they spend their time in the big prosecutor's offices dealing with a lot of the time, because they're easy. Those are easy to prosecute. Makes it seem like you're doing your job. It never stops. It's always, by the way, it never stops. But actually looking into this stuff and seeing that the federal government is being ripped off, I mean, they're just finally catching up with people who did massive COVID frauds years ago.
5: I think we're catching a small fraction of it. I think we should. This would be, if I had a magic wand, I think we could cut in half all discretionary spending that the government puts out there. And I think the actual impact of normal Americans would be negligible, right? I mean, in other words, if we just cut, and I understand, I'm talking about discretionary spending. If we just cut it in half, I think there would be zero impact. I think the money would be spent better. And ultimately, what you come back to is this is what the conversation we were having earlier. When the government gets involved, typically things get worse. And the government is super involved in healthcare. And we have created all of these different plans and all these different outcomes that are designed to try to pay people to do healthcare jobs. And a lot of these groups, like the Somalis, seem to be able to recognize, oh my God, we can just exploit it. This is where, Buck, you go to the culture of Somalia. It is a exploit as many people as you possibly can culture, right?
6: It has been a lawless place and largely like 30% of the population addicted to a stimulant called khat, which they chew on. A largely lawless place for as long as you and I have been alive.
5: Yes.
6: And so the exploitation of people is deeply ingrained in the culture because it's do that or you don't survive.
5: That's right.
6: And that's just the truth. Okay. This is the reality of day to day in Somalia. Never mind all the violence and everything
5: else. And I would just point out, Buck, if this were really an issue, there hasn't been any complaint about people not having daycare. Right? Like,
6: yeah.
5: If you remember that they basically finally have shut down a lot. Nobody's suddenly saying, look, oh, my goodness, my entire family is thrown asunder here.
6: This Medicaid has just been turned into a giant welfare slush fund that has less and less to do with anything related to actual health medical issues, and is now it's just a welfare fund. But it's so much easier because politically you have to say, hey guys, we're spending too much on Medicaid. It's like, you don't want babies who have a cleft palate to get a surgery in the, you know, they, oh my god, the heartstrings are pulled on right away. No, I'm okay with that. I'm not okay with people making thousands of dollars a month to hang out with a relative and watch TV because they don't want to do an actual job. And yeah, that's Medicaid. And that's what we're seeing. I'm not okay with companies billing $200 million. This was Medi-Cal, but Medi-Cal gets a lot of money from the federal government. $200 million for prescriptions that aren't actually even going out. Like, yeah. I'm not okay with that. And you would think that people would be on board for this, but we got to bring this focus home. J.D., by the way, Clay, I reached out to J.D. Vance's team. I want J.D. to come on and talk to us about this fraud, because it has to be more than just a few high-profile prosecutions. It has to be systemic change. So we'll get into this. Mother's Day is one of the most beautiful moments of the year to share life-changing news. Maybe you've seen it within your own family. A family gathered around the table and someone stands up and says, next year, there's going to be a brand new mom in the family. There's nothing like it. But for some women, Mother's Day feels very different. Instead of celebrating, they're carrying a secret. They're afraid. They're unsure. They're alone. That's why Preborn exists. Preborn's network of clinics nationwide are open and available to every pregnant mother, especially those with unplanned pregnancies. In addition to unconditional love, care, and resources, Preborn gives them something else, an ultrasound experience so they can meet the unborn child in their womb. Because when that mom-to-be sees her baby on ultrasound, hears that tiny heartbeat, it doubles the chance that she's going to choose life. This May, you can be the reason a scared young mom-to-be becomes a mom in reality. Just $28 provides one ultrasound that it could save a life, or $140 that could reach five expectant mothers. Preborn empowers women to be mothers, and that's only the beginning, because they help for 2 years after the birth of the baby with maternity care, baby clothes, diapers, counseling, and so much more. Yes, of course, celebrate the mothers in your lives this Mother's Day, but also help some become moms. Help some moms out there. To get involved, simply dial #250, say the keyword baby. That's #250, say baby, or go to preborn.com/buck, preborn.com/BUCK, sponsored by Preborn.
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20: 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Last week, after months of noisy demonstrations and debates, the LA Unified School District unanimously voted to limit screen time for all grade levels and to eliminate screen time entirely for elementary students. Alabama, Tennessee, Utah, and Virginia also passed similar laws. Is it a good idea? Well, not so fast. The effects our kids get from tech depends on who's managing it. Who can factually say how much is too much? And what happens when the kids go home? As a whole, neither parents nor school boards have much of a track record. But in the end, the effect tech has on your kids is really up to you, not the bureaucrats. 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
0: 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Here's a look at what's coming up around the Tri-Cities. 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
5: Welcome back in. Clay Travis, Buck Sexton Show. We talked some about the Strait of Hormuz and what is taking place there. Let me pull this up and weigh in for you the latest. President Trump just posted about 25 minutes ago, Iran has taken some shots at unrelated nations with respects to ship movements through Project Freedom, including a South Korean cargo ship. Perhaps it's time for South Korea to come and join the mission. We've shot down seven small boats, or as they like to call them, fast boats. It's all they have left. Other than the South Korean ship, there has been, at this moment, no damage going through the strait. Secretary of War Pete Hegseth, Chairman of the Joint Chiefs of Staff Dan Kane, will have a news conference tomorrow morning. Thank you for your attention to this matter, President Trump. And so, Buck, I think the question is, and we'll come back and talk about this a little bit at the top of the next hour, to what extent are these ships going to be able to clear the Strait of Hormuz? What is considered to be acceptable danger? What amount of support can we provide to those ships? And what does it look like for purposes of prices for oil and gas? All that and more we will dive into.
6: I also do need you to give a Clay take on the super viral, ultra viral JP Morgan sex slave of the attractive woman boss story that was happening last week while you were out on Friday, Clay. The people have spoken. They want to know, where does Clay come down on this issue?
5: I will give you my take on that as well. We'll take some of your calls. That is what we call in the business a tease. Final hour, Monday edition, coming up next. Thanks for hanging out with us here on Clay and Buck.
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28: A renewed warning to Iran. I'm Lisa Brady, Fox News, as the U.S. launches an effort to help get ships through the Strait of Hormuz. Fox's Trey Yingst in Tel Aviv.
29: When I spoke with President Trump for 20 minutes about the situation with Iran, he talked about Project Freedom and the U.S. efforts to guide vessels through the Strait of Hormuz, issuing a new warning to the Iranian regime, saying if the Iranians try to target U.S. ships in this area, they will be, quote, blown off the face of the earth.
28: The U.S. aiming to help hundreds of stranded vessels in the Persian Gulf.
29: We're talking about more than 20,000 sailors, and the president told Fox he's doing this for humanity. Some of these sailors were running out of food and supplies on these vessels due to the Iranian threats that are ongoing in this area.
28: The president also says the Iranians are being much more malleable than in the past as mediated efforts to make a deal continue. But Iran is denying CENTCOM's report that the U.S. sank several Iranian small boats for attacking ships. A federal judge just apologizing to the man accused of trying to kill President Trump over the treatment he's received in custody so far. The judge, concerned about the suspect's rights at a hearing that wrapped up a short time ago. The Department of Corrections has Cole Allen on suicide watch.
30: An attorney for the government said that he was put on suicide watch because he told FBI agents the night of the White House Correspondents' Dinner attack that he didn't expect to survive.
28: Fox's Mike Emanuel at federal court in D.C.
30: But the judge very concerned about his constitutional rights, saying the defendant has requested a Bible, has requested meetings with his legal team, and that has not been allowed. He's been put in restrictive 24-hour lockup with no windows in a padded room without an opportunity to get out for recreation.
28: The judge wants more information from corrections officials by tomorrow. Allen is accused of trying to assassinate the president during a dinner event at a D.C. hotel. 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
28: A temporary reprieve for an abortion pill used across the U.S. as the Supreme Court restores access for now.
3: Justice Samuel Alito issued the order that will allow access to the drug mifepristone by mail or by pharmacy pickup. A doctor's visit is also not required to get the pill. The Alito order temporarily reverses a fifth U.S. Circuit Appeals Court ruling that restricted availability of mifepristone, which has been used in a majority of U.S. abortions since the overturn of Roe v. Wade.

0: in custody. GameStop goes shopping, pitching a plan to take over eBay as part of a broader vision.
1: eBay says its board and financial advisors are reviewing GameStop's unsolicited offer to buy the business for about $56 billion. eBay says there were no discussions or outreach from GameStop before it received the offer. GameStop CEO Ryan Cohen says he's already purchased a 5% stake of the business. He sees a path to make eBay a much bigger competitor to Amazon.
0: Fox's Jenny Cosola. GameStop says its hundreds of U.S. stores could become drop-off and shipping locations. Cohen says he has a commitment from TD Bank to help make a deal possible and that he is willing to take the offer directly to eBay shareholders if necessary. eBay shares have been soaring more than 5%, but overall a down day on Wall Street. Right now the Dow dropping 415 points as oil prices surge back over 105. I'm Lisa Brady, Fox News.
2: Tri-Cities forecast, a bit breezy with sunshine, clear tonight. High 76, low 47. Mostly sunny tomorrow, still breezy, rain late tomorrow night. High 79, low 56. On the hour, on the half, and when it breaks, Super Talk 92.9. The Tri-Cities news talk leader.
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Welcome back in hour number three, Clay Travis, Buck Sexton show. Stories that are underway right now. We have talked a lot about the collapse of Spirit Airlines. Some of you found yourself stranded this weekend. As a result, good discussion of that a bit earlier in the program. We are going to have Transportation Secretary Sean Duffy on at some point this week to discuss. That is a major story that is not going to fade. Ron DeSantis has officially signed the map in Florida, which would give Republicans a 24-4 lead, going from, I believe, 20-8 to 24-4. A net Republican pickup there in the House expected of plus four, although I'm sure, Buck, that there will be lawsuits filed over this as well. The Strait of Hormuz, I would say, is the biggest story that we are following right now, as it has been a big story that we have been following for some time. I read you that post from President Trump about how traffic is going, as the United States has said it is open and they are going to allow everyone to come through. I think intriguingly, Buck, the question here is twofold. One, will it work? And the answer might well be yes, we will see. In other words, will ship owners put their ships en route? President Trump says, so far, a South Korean ship is the only one that has been challenged at all, and they maintain that ships should be able to exit. One, will it work? Two, and maybe this is partly a little bit of a trap that President Trump might have set. If it does not work, meaning if Iran is firing on these ships, what is the United States going to do? How aggressive is our response going to be? And maybe I should add a third one here, Buck, which I think is interesting to think about too. It's one thing to get the ships out. What ships are going to go back?

0: So I don't hear very many people discussing that aspect. There are a lot of ships that have been choosing not to leave the Strait of Hormuz. They've been basically held hostage by the threats of Iran. If you get your ship out, who's going to go back? So I do think we talk about the, I guess that would be the egress, right? The departure from the Strait of Hormuz, but the ingress, that is, who's got a ship outside of the Strait of Hormuz that's saying, hey, you know what I want to do? I want to put my ship and send it through that that strait, because if you're just a business owner, you have to be concerned that your ship will get held up on the other side, just like all these ships are. So I guess my point is, cleaning out all of the backup in traffic would be great, but we're still in kind of a difficult situation for Iran in particular, because I don't know who's sending their ships in at this point once they get out. You might decide, hey, you know what? Maybe there's other routes that I want to send my super expensive tanker ship on that don't have the possibility of getting them held up where I can't make money for them for a couple of months. And I would think crews, once they come through as well, I know we're not talking that much about the people that are on those boats. That's got to be kind of awful to just be kind of spending idle time sitting there in the strait. And so I do think it's not only getting those ships out, it's what's the response going to be once they are out that we need to be contemplating.
1: So you're feeling good about things right now?
0: I am.
1: You think that Trump has got them pretty much where he wants them? I mean, Trump is certainly ebullient on his prospects. I think that's the correct usage of that word. We already got mendacity in today. I think ebullient. We got two big-time words into the show. One of the fun benefits of Clay and Buck, we throw those fun words around. Trump on his latest Iran proposal, this is cut eight. Here's what he says about where things stand now.
2: No, I haven't. I'm looking at it up here.
3: You're looking at it?
2: Yeah. I'll let you know about it later. But
3: President, last night you said we might be better off not making a deal with Iran.
2: Well, I wouldn't have to. I didn't say that. I said that if we left right now, it would take them 20 years to rebuild. But we're not leaving right now. We're going to do it so nobody has to go back in 2 years or 5 years.
3: President, you also said last night that...
2: They told me about the concept of the deal. They're going to give me the exact wording now.
1: The concept of the deal. Unfortunately, Clay, the devil is very much in the details when dealing with the Iranian regime on where this is all going. But Trump has also laid out, this is in the cut nine, he says, we might have to light them up Linda style, play nine.
4: What circumstances would you restart military strikes on targets?
2: Well, I don't want to say that. I mean, I can't tell that to a reporter. If they misbehave, if they do something bad, but... right now, we'll see, but it's a possibility that could happen, certainly.
1: It's possible we could start blowing up stuff again, Clay. So where does this go?
0: Well, I think the question is, what is Iran actually going to do? Like we said, I mean, so far there does not seem to have been much that they've been able to do to these ships. But how long does the uncertainty factor in? Let me hit you right now, Buck. The price of oil and gas right at $105, okay? It was, to kind of put it in perspective, it spiked in early April, so about a month ago. It spiked all the way up to $112. This is crude oil futures. Then it plummeted all the way to, well, let's see, like 75. And now it has slowly worked its way back up to around $105. So it's still below by about $7 where it was in early April. But it is up today. So I think what everybody is kind of sitting around and waiting for is, okay, how does this go? And again, to me, the question is not so much the ships that are still in the strait that haven't been willing to come out. It's, to what extent would you commit your ship? Like, pretend that you're in the international shipping business. There are all sorts of routes, all sorts of different cargo that you could take on from all different sorts of parts of the world. Would you send your ship back into the Strait of Hormuz? It's one thing to get it out. It's another thing to send it back in. And this is why, ultimately, I think Iran is in dire straits. I think Iran is in significant economic upheaval danger zone right now. And the way that I would analyze it is we don't know exactly how much more oil and gas they can store, but we know it's not very much. And again, a lot of you guys out there listening to us right now are oil and gas experts. But if Iran is going to shut down its production of oil and gas because they have nowhere to be able to store it, then I think they find themselves in an intractable position where their entire economy is going to collapse. We have effectively destroyed their military. Did you see they're talking about using dolphins? Did you see the story from the Wall Street Journal, Buck, that they are going to use mine-carrying dolphins? This is what Iran has threatened the United States with in the Strait of Hormuz. We talked about the little speedboats. I don't know how suicide dolphins would be another way to put it. It doesn't seem to me like it would be very reliable to have suicide dolphins, but that is basically where Iran is when it's threatening some of these ships coming in and out of the Strait of Hormuz. Now, again, with drones, you can do damage without having to have that much actual military capacity. But I do think the story of mine-carrying dolphins is a sign maybe that Iran's military is not in great shape. So I think in the next 24 hours, we will find out what percentage of ships are able to leave and what that will do to the overall oil and gas industry. But I think the challenge that they're in, Buck, is if they can't sell oil and gas, the entire economy collapses on a degree that even so far it has not already. And I think that's going to be really difficult for them to overcome.
1: Treasury Secretary Scott Bessent here said straight up that this is now an economic fury campaign. And this is cut 16. He just says, we're going to financially suffocate them. Play it.
5: 3 weeks ago, the president gave the order to Treasury, myself, to begin economic fury. And the way to think about that, we were running a marathon over the past 12 months, and now we are sprinting towards the finish line. And I can tell you that we are suffocating the regime, and they are not able to pay their soldiers. This is a real economic blockade, and it is in all parts of government, all hands on deck. It is the blockade that our great Navy is doing. No ships are getting through, and we have upped the pressure on anyone trying to remit money into Iran to help the IRGC.
1: I don't see how the Iranians get around this, because their only real play is to try to get us ensnared in ongoing negotiations while they get relief. And it just sounds like Trump's position is no relief until you agree to what we want.
0: Yes. And again, I just don't see the hand that the Iranian government has that's very good to play. Because just, again, presume some form of rationality. And I understand some of you are going to say, well, they're thoroughly irrational actors. I understand. But the only way they really get money is by selling oil and gas. If you blow up a ship in the Strait of Hormuz, you create the situation that I just asked, which is, why would any new ships commit themselves to any sort of Iranian commerce if at any point in time Iran can get angry and blow up the ship? I think the answer is rational business people would not do that. So Iran is going to be in a such a weak position that I think economically they're even going to be in a worse shape than they are militarily. And this is why I think a lot of the media that's covered this has done such a poor job, because they've tried to make it seem like Iran has got some incredible situation that they control. Their economy, I believe, has collapsed. They've lost 40% of their economy since this war started. The United States economy is setting all-time record highs in the stock market. The price of oil and gas has gone up, and that's frustrating. But I would analogize it to the way that the price of eggs went up. Remember when early in Trump, people were like, oh, my God, eggs. And then the price is going to come down, and everyone who's been telling you to panic is just going to stop covering it. I think by the fall, the price of gas will have come back down precipitously to somewhat similar to what it was before this all started on February 28th. People disagree with me. Okay, we'll see. By the time we get to the fall and people start voting, we will see whether the price of oil and gas has come back down. I think it will have come back down a great deal. And so I think you pay attention to it and see how this is going to shake out. And I just don't see Iran having very many good options because they have to sell their oil and gas, Buck. The only way it gets out is through the Strait of Hormuz. And if they start blowing up ships, no one is going to go and decide that they're going to put ships into the situation. So, again, I think all of that is significant. I think we're in a tough spot for Iran.
1: I think that
0: you sign off how on a scale of 1 to 10. If I'm an 8 on the this is going to work out fine, where would you put yourself on the 1 to 10 scale right now, and how would you compare it to 2 weeks ago or 3 weeks ago?
1: I'm like a 6 or a 7. I'm certainly more optimistic.
0: Okay,
1: I was a solid 5. I was like, I don't know, could go, could not go, but I think now the Trump strategy as it stands here makes sense to me to get to the outcome that they want, and they're not falling for. I was worried they were going to fall for the rope-a-dope of, oh yeah, sure, let's talk, just open up the strait for our shipping.
0: Yeah,
1: no, they're not doing that, but because then we would know exactly how it would just completely it would turn into a delay game, and they would play all the games they've been playing the whole time. So yeah, I'm like a 6 or a 7. I'm not quite as optimistic as you because it's the Middle East and I've been burned too many times, but trust in Trump has been a very effective policy on this for a lot of people so far. A very effective position, I should say.
0: We've got a bunch of calls. We'll get to some of those. We will continue to break down the absolute latest there. But I want to tell you, if you are out there right now and you are thinking to yourself, my roof's in rough shape, and there are a lot of you that may be thinking that right now. I've had some tough weather. Maybe you've been living in a home for a long time. 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
0: Welcome back in here to Clay and Buck. Got a lot of VIP emails, a lot of calls, a lot of things coming in to address from all of you. Let's start with this one. I'm going to tee this up. Clay, before I tee up a VIP email for me, would you please read Trump's latest? There's Hannibal Barca, there's Clausewitz, Napoleon Bonaparte, the great military minds and practitioners of the past. None of them have got a thing, it seems, on Donald J. Trump. Tell everybody what he just wrote.
29: Trump now says that the blockade of Iran is the greatest military maneuver of all time.
0: MacArthur's landing at Incheon, ain't no thing, no big deal.
29: D-Day, kind of a good thing, most people would say. Yes, the landings in, yes. So, greatest military maneuver of all time. I'm trying to think of what, in the Civil War, was the greatest military maneuver of the year. And I know I'm going to get a lot of Civil War history nerds.
0: Well, I was hoping you were going to step on this one because you're not going to make everybody happy. No matter what you say, you're going to upset some Civil War nerds.
29: Probably, okay, the Civil War history nerds, let me know if I'm right. I would probably say Lee at Chancellorsville is the greatest strategic from, again, I'm not talking about like a small regimental battle. I'm talking about big armies. Lee dividing his army at Chancellorsville and crushing Hooker's right flank with Stonewall Jackson's brilliant flanking maneuver, I think most people would probably say is the most brilliant tactical stroke of the Civil War in either direction. Again, big armies. I'm not talking about something Nathan Bedford Forrest did or something, any of the smaller level generals, Patrick Claiborne back in the day. Sherman obviously had quite a few pretty brilliant moves, but I think probably Chancellorsville. The March to the Sea by Sherman, pretty significant, but it wasn't necessarily opposed. So, yeah, I think Chancellorsville. There you go.
0: There you go.
29: People probably wouldn't tell me if I'm wrong. You can jump in the mentions. Let me know if that's the most brilliant strategic maneuver of the Civil War.
1: But we'll get back into this, Clay. We can dive into this idea from one of our VIPs talking Iran, talking ending this conflict, winning this conflict. All right, look, we've got a sponsor here making these incredibly helpful products that are modern day technology aligned with something that you know really well, which are handheld walkie-talkies. But Rapid radios take them to the next level. These are like super advanced walkie-talkies. 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
3: Larry O'Connor debuted as our new Supertalk morning guy this week. We like him. His first order of business out of the gate was to give us the top news stories of the day. And he didn't just read the headlines. He told us why these stories were important and the dynamics behind them. He got around to sharing who he was and what his core beliefs were, and he needed to do that. But he did not start the show by talking about himself. Larry O'Connor. He's a keeper. 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
4: Fox News, I'm John Saucier. The U.S. military says it's helped two ships pass the Strait of Hormuz after President Trump announced the U.S. Navy's guiding ships through the strait. Treasury Secretary Scott Bessent tells Fox any Iranian resistance to this operation is not working.
5: I think it's called the Mosquito Navy. They is being swatted. Numerous ships, maybe in double digits, have been destroyed. And the U.S., we are just firing if fired upon. We are not the provocateurs here.
4: Admiral Brad Cooper spoke to reporters, says Iran has been attacking the U.S. during the ceasefire.
14: The IRGC has launched multiple cruise missiles, drones, and small boats at ships we are protecting. We have defeated each and every one of those threats through the clinical application of defensive munitions.
4: The U.S. blockade on Iranian ports continues. Central Command says they've redirected at least 49 ships. 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
18: I'm Maria Bartiromo, and this is the Fox Business Report.
23: The Dow is tumbling, and the Nasdaq and S&P 500 are pulling back from record highs as U.S.-Iran tensions flare and oil prices spike. Escalating oil prices and inflation worries are dragging on investor sentiment. West Texas Intermediate crude is around $105 a barrel, while Brent crude, the international benchmark, is around $114. Treasury yields are surging to yearly highs on inflation worries, while the Middle East war is clouding earnings optimism. Industrials and big tech are the worst performers. The Magnificent Seven big cap tech stocks are lower. And GameStop's chief executive Ryan Cohen made an unsolicited offer to buy eBay for about $56 billion and said he saw a path to make the e-commerce company a much bigger competitor to Amazon. Shares of eBay are up nearly 6%. That's your Fox Business Report. I'm Hillary Barsky, invested in you.
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27: Several primaries with major races contested are being held around Northeast Tennessee, with polls closing at 8 p.m. With Democratic ballots posting write-in voting options, the winners in the Republican primaries will essentially run unopposed in the August general election. Notable races include the run for Sullivan County mayor between current commission members Zane Vanover and Angie Stanley, for Sessions Court judge featuring Steve Darden and William Monk, for Unicoi County sheriff between between Frank Rogers and Bobby Rutherford and county mayor in Greene County with incumbent Kevin Morrison and challenger Brett Pergeson. I'm Kevin Castle.
6: Washington County, Virginia Board of Supervisor member Wayne Stevens Jr. passed away Friday afternoon in Meadowview. Stevens was a former firefighter and serving his third term on the Board of Supervisors. A new public safety building is also being built in Washington County named after Stevens. A visitation is scheduled for Tuesday night from 5 to 8 p.m. at Frost Funeral Home. Flags are being flown at half staff until Stevens Jr. is buried on Wednesday. I'm Rick Allen.
7: Washington County, Tennessee deputies arrested a man after he allegedly crashed a stolen truck while evading authorities. 30-year-old Lawrence Alex Givens is accused of stealing a truck and crashing it while fleeing from deputies. Givens reportedly showed up at a home on Haretown Road and asked the homeowners for help. Deputies located Givens shortly after 10 p.m., taking him into custody. I'm Jay Patricks.
8: Tri-Cities forecast, a bit breezy with sunshine clear tonight. High 76, low 47. Mostly sunny tomorrow, still breezy, rain late tomorrow night. High 79, low 56. 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
0: Welcome back in, Clay Travis, Buck Sexton Show. Appreciate all of you hanging out with me as we are, and Buck, as we are rolling through the program right now. A couple of other things that are out there, Buck. I don't know if you saw this, but I do know that graduation season is upon us. And I bet a lot of you out there have kids and grandkids who may be graduating. For instance, in a couple of weeks, my oldest son is graduating from high school and he'll be off to college. We're excited about that. But Wall Street Journal this morning, I was reading, and if you've got kids that are out there looking for jobs, get your pen. Maybe you got grandkids that are out there looking for jobs. The Wall Street Journal ranked cities, Buck, for the best to find jobs right now if you are a young 20-something, right? If you, and then they also factored in, which is pretty cool, cost of living, available housing, all of those things that if you were 23, 24 years old and you're thinking to yourself, okay, where should I start my career? Where would be a good place to go? Number one city is going to stun a lot of people. So I just want all of you prepared for the number one city that for cost of living, hiring is best for 20-somethings in America, according to the Wall Street Journal. Birmingham, Alabama. I think there's a record scratch out there for a lot of you saying Birmingham, Alabama. You wouldn't have expected. Now, if you went to Auburn or you went to Alabama or you are listening to us in Birmingham, I've got a lot of family in Birmingham. I've spent a lot of time there. But here are some of the others, Buck. And I just thought it was interesting. You talk about red state versus blue state. Just listen to this list. This is the top. I jotted down the basically the top 10. Birmingham, Alabama, number one overall. Tampa, Florida, number two overall. San Jose, California, surprised me a little bit, but that's kind of the tech area. Columbus, Ohio, Buckeye fans will be happy about that. Raleigh, North Carolina. Tulsa, Oklahoma, San Francisco, and some of you are going to say it's kind of a record scratch. San Francisco has actually started to get more affordable because so many people have left, candidly, that there's actually, for young people, starting to be more affordable housing. I think that's also the story with San Jose. Nashville, Tennessee, where I live. Charlotte, North Carolina. So of the top 10, the vast majority of those are in red states. Many of them are in the southeastern part of the United States here. New York City, Denver, Fresno, California, Austin, Texas, Baltimore, Providence, Rhode Island. That is the top 15 markets. Buck, how many guesses would I have had to give you to get Birmingham
29: as Birmingham, Alabama, as the number one for affordability and job availability, and also just the ability to find a job, number one according to the Wall Street Journal right now in the entire country.
1: I would have honestly and truly guessed Nashville. If you

0: who had asked me this, just because I know so many young people, younger people are moving there. I assume the housing market has just gotten a bit hot, a little pricey.
1: Yep, and it's gotten a little bit more expensive.
0: Yeah, new units and things like that downtown are pricey. Birmingham, I've been in the downtown there. Producer Allie and I did a little exploration of Birmingham, and it has some beautiful areas. I know it has a really high crime problem, unfortunately. So if it gets that under control, then it will be fascinating to see if Memphis starts to creep up on some of these lists, because Memphis should be a great city that people want to live in. But if you deal with the crime issue, which it seems like it is being dealt with, there's, I think, a lot of reason to believe that it would do very well. But yeah, I'm trying to think of those, of any really surprises. Baltimore also has some beautiful parts, and the crime problem, though, man, I don't know.
1: Crime.
0: I've spent a lot of time in Baltimore, and Baltimore is rough. Rough in a way that, like, other cities that have rough neighborhoods don't even come close to.
1: I think what you've seen in some of these places, and Baltimore is an example of that, is places that are white hot. Like, Nashville is number 8 on this list and has been very hot. I think what you're starting to see is people are looking at other areas. For instance, Chattanooga, which is in Tennessee, Knoxville, obviously in Tennessee, has started to get a lot of the spillover from Nashville because people say, hey, it's too expensive here. I think what you're starting to see with a city like Birmingham is Atlanta for a long time has been white hot. Charlotte, Nashville. I think you're starting to see other southern towns, if they can make decent strategic decisions, be pro-business, pro-growth. Safety matters a great deal if you're in your 20s. It matters tremendously. I will tell you, Buck, Nashville started to take off when all the bachelorettes showed up in town. And you might say, okay, what do bachelorettes have to do with a city getting hot and becoming a place where people want to go? Women want to go where it's safe. I saw a video from Spencer Pratt, who's running. We're trying to get him on for mayor of Los Angeles. He had a great video. He's standing by a playground, and he just said, I want to be the mayor for women and children in Los Angeles. He said, we used to say women and children first. If you look in cities where women, young women in particular, feel like they and their girlfriends can safely go, is a city that is going to skyrocket in popularity. Because if you owned a bar, what's the most important thing to make a bar successful, Buck?
0: Chicks.
1: Pretty girls. You get pretty girls to go to your bar, you are going to be minting money. So they used to have ladies' night back in the day. You go downtown in Nashville, every bachelorette in America is coming into my city now. It didn't exist for a long time because it's so safe. In the downtown corridor, you can walk from one bar to another. You know that you're not going to get assaulted. It is the number one thing. And so a lot of these places, like the Birmingham, Alabama's, Tampa's number 2 on this list, Buck. Miami, where you are, so popular, so expensive, that some people are starting to say, hey, I still want warm weather, but maybe I can afford to live in Tampa at 25 in a way that I can in Miami, frankly.
0: Miami got too popular too fast, and I guess I'm a part of that problem. But the housing here and cost of living here, and also the infrastructure's ability, the roads, there's really no mass transit here. The roads' ability to handle the popularity of Miami, it's just, we have some of the worst traffic in the entire nation now and some of the highest housing prices, and also with insurance prices and things, it's not an affordable place to live. Which is a shame, because there was a time, if you really had foresight, you could have picked up waterfront condos for $100,000 a piece back after the financial crisis in 2009. I mean nice inventory stuff. You would have had to hold on to it for a while, and now those are all they're worth $1 million, $1.5 million. So there was a time to get involved. And everybody that I know that's a longtime landholder in Miami has just absolutely done phenomenally well, but the new people showing up are paying very, very high prices. So this is the thing. I mean, you have to look at cost of living, job opportunities, all the safety, all of these things together. Baltimore, to me, I'm telling you, if Baltimore cleaned up the crime problem and also just the blight, there's a lot of urban blight,
1: Yeah.
0: boarded up houses and stuff. it's an amazing, it's 30 minutes. It's basically a suburb of D.C. It's 30 minutes from D.C. on the train. It's a quick drive on the highway. There are beautiful parts of downtown Baltimore. The waterfront's really nice. Honestly, you just need like a Republican mayor and a serious city council to come in and be like, we're not going to deal with this crime thing anymore. You could make that city so much better and so much nicer, but I don't think they're going to do it anytime soon.
1: I'll give you another one on this list that I think may surprise some people. Tulsa, Oklahoma. I think a lot of people, this goes to Dallas and Houston and other parts of Texas, Austin, that have been so incredibly popular. People are finding Tulsa and saying, okay, it's a little bit more affordable and has a flavor that is not dissimilar to those places. So anyway, I just think it's graduation season. I know that a lot of you have kids and grandkids out there. Timing on the Wall Street Journal putting this out, I thought was intriguing.
0: Where would you tell your kids, or your boy, if you were graduating college now, not going to college, what would be your top three places? Forget about you wanting, you and Laura, of course, wanting to be close and everything. Yeah. Let's say Nashville's off the list because he wants to experience something else that's new. So that takes that off the table.
1: Yeah, so I'll tell you the answer on Nashville. My wife's already thinking about this. Where are the boys going to go? I said, oh, they're coming back here. She said, how do you know? I said, there's more pretty girls in Nashville per capita than anywhere. 23, 24-year-old boys, they're going to go where pretty girls are. I feel good about them ending up back here. So let me take Nashville off the table. If I were giving advice, I mean, and again, the career matters because advice, for instance, if your kid is going into tech or venture capital, I mean, you may not love the city, but I would say you should be in San Francisco because that's where that environment is. That's where there still is a tech, the tech focused industry. You know, in the same way, if your kid was going into finance and wanted to work in an investment bank, I would say New York City. So stepping out of that, I think it's going to be really hard. I would go Texas, Tennessee, Florida. I would say you find a city in either Texas, Tennessee, or Florida, zero income tax, money flowing in like crazy from so many people that are super wealthy. I think there's going to be dynamic businesses created and opportunity for growth. If I were bullish on three states right now, I think lack of state income tax in Texas, Tennessee, and Florida, I would tell them to pick a city in one of those three markets, one of those three states, and say, start your career there. What about you? You've got almost 20 years to you're going to be thinking about this, but I would go with one of those three states. I think the next generation, Texas, Tennessee, and Florida, are going to be creating substantial gaps between themselves and other places. And look, part of being successful is you, right? We believe in individual autonomy and everything else. But you also should go where the fish are biting. And you can be the greatest fisherman in the world, and if you're in a lake and there aren't any fish there, it doesn't matter how talented you are. So I think going to a place that's going to grow is going to help you be more successful. I would pick one of those three states.
0: I would say if job is removed from it, as in, you know, we're not taking that specifically into account because that matters a whole lot, right?
1: Yeah.
0: I mean, if you're really going to do finance for the most part, you still want to be in New York. I mean, the big boys are mostly in New York.
1: Or if you're going to do government, you should be in the Washington, D.C. area,
0: correct.
1: Right? Like, yeah.
0: And D.C., as much as some of you are going to groan, Clay and I have both been D.C. residents for years in the past. In your 20s, D.C. is a great city because it's for the access you have, it's relatively inexpensive. You can get some row house, get six of your buddies, have some big old Victorian row house. And, you know, this is what people would do. And you're not paying that much in rent. So D.C. is cool for that. I would say, though, just three cities to pick for anyone who's listening and their kids, their grandkids. If they were starting out, they want San Diego, I think, is amazing. I'm just going to tell you.
1: California off the list for taxes. It is an amazing place. I don't disagree on San Diego being extraordinary, but I wouldn't tell my kid to go to California right now because of the finances.
0: I would say San Diego, Charleston, South Carolina, and you know what? West Palm. I would do West Palm.
1: West Palm is really starting to boom.
0: For the Florida city, I would do is West Palm because there's a lot of good things happening there. It's not as congested. Miami's insane. Miami's like more expensive than Manhattan now in a lot of places. Miami prices have just truly has priced people out of the market. So that's a little bit, that's a shame.
1: That's why Tampa, also, I think that's why Tampa has sprouted up, is people like South Florida, but Miami's gotten so expensive. Tampa feels like an accessible entree point.
0: I've always loved Savannah. I've had people tell me that they've moved to Savannah and they feel like Savannah is not that welcoming to outsiders,
1: True. That's the whole state of South Carolina.
0: They're like not. Savannah's not psyched when you come in. You're like, I just bought a beautiful old row house. They're like, who are you? What are you doing here?
1: I'll give you a South Carolina example, Buck. And this is 20 years old, so granted, it may have changed somewhat. When we did on-campus interviews at Vanderbilt Law School, you know, different firms come in from all over the country. They told us, don't even bother interviewing with the South Carolina law firms unless your family has been in South Carolina for a long time.
0: Yeah, that's kind of what I've heard. It's funny. You and I did not coordinate this beforehand. I have picked that up from multiple people, especially Yankees who want to move somewhere south.
1: I just thought it was super interesting because I'm a born and raised Nashville kid. And a lot of you out there, Atlanta, Charlotte, you know, decent sized southern cities that have grown a lot. The only state, and it was Charleston, it was Columbia, it was not exclusive to any one area. They said, if you want to go to a Charleston law firm, your family needs to have been in South Carolina for a while. Only city, only state where they said anything like that. Florida, Texas, you know, Tennessee, all the other places, you know, New York, California, wherever you might have been interviewing. And it's a good law school, right? You would think South Carolina law firms would want a lot of young Vanderbilt lawyers. They're like, not unless you've been there a while.
0: Apparently. All right, we're proud to partner with the International Fellowship of Christians and Jews. 43 years ago, their founder, a rabbi serving his community in New Jersey, made a pledge to look after the most vulnerable members of the Jewish faith with the help of Christians across the U.S. They do remarkable work fueled by donations from private individuals like you and me. 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

0: Welcome back to Clay and Buck. Let's take some of these talkbacks. Let's see what we got here. Bill from Union City, New Jersey. Hit it.
1: Clay, knucklehead, you do know Savannah is Georgia, yeah? Charleston is South Carolina.
2: How did he already fire back on that? I was just talking about the fact that you were talking about South Carolina, Charleston, you mentioned as well.
0: Yeah.
2: Yes, Savannah is in Georgia. I appreciate the geography lesson. But I do think Savannah and Charleston likely have similar cultures in that there aren't that many outsiders who have come into those cities, whereas Atlanta, nobody cares where you're from in Atlanta. Like, it's a big metropolitan city. On those coastal cities, Charleston, Columbia, places like that all over South Carolina, it's very different.
0: VIP email from fellow history nerd John. He writes, Washington crossing the Delaware led directly to the founding of greatest nation ever.
3: I mean, we probably could have gotten there without. I'm not going to put you. I'm sorry. We basically jumped a bunch of redcoats and Hessians who were hungover while they were still waking up in the morning. Kind of a minor skirmish. It's a cool painting. More important. Oh, I'm going to get some of the George Washington people fired up here. But George Washington's real skill was just enduring. Wasn't really a great general on the battlefield.
2: Perseverance. Actually, I'm going to ask for talkbacks on this. What is the greatest military maneuver in United States history? I went with Chancellorsville. I went specifically to the Civil War. I think you could argue D-Day. Some of you are big military history nerds. Give us talkbacks on these. We'll have some fun with it, obviously reacting to the Trump claim on the blockade. Thanks for hanging with us. We'll see you tomorrow.
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10: Movement in a critical waterway. I'm Lisa Brady, Fox News. The U.S. says ships are beginning to pass as part of a U.S. operation to free up a key shipping lane.
11: A South Korean cargo ship was damaged by Iranian fire, President Trump says, but adds all other vessels have suffered no damage traveling to the Strait of Hormuz. The president announced Project Freedom to reopen the narrow waterway controlled by Iran since the launch of Operation Epic Fury in February. The commander of CENTCOM, Admiral Brad Cooper, says the operation is defensive and employing warships, dozens of land and sea-based aircraft, unmanned drones, and 15,000 service members to protect forces and commercial shipping.
10: Fox's Jared Halpern at the White House. Cooper says several small Iranian boats have been downed by the U.S. for attacking ships. Iran denies that. The U.S. denies Iranian claims that a U.S. warship was hit. This as the UAE intercepts several Iranian missiles for the first time since a ceasefire began last month. An apology from a federal judge over the jail conditions for the man accused of trying to kill the president at a D.C. hotel.
12: Ahead of Monday's hearing about Cole Allen's detention, his attorneys asked to cancel, saying they understand he's no longer on suicide watch in jail. But the judge, Zia Farquhi, said no, he wanted to hold the hearing anyway. An attorney for the Justice Department said Allen's statements had indicated to jail officials that he may be suicidal, so he was held accordingly. The judge said he owed Allen an apology, that they should be able to get him into a portion of the jail with windows. He went on to say the January 6th defendants weren't held in five-point restraints and all were given access to windows in jail, that a closed, padded, safe cell for those on suicide watch is enough to make one suicidal.
10: Fox's Jessica Rosenthal. Access to a common abortion pill through the mail is restored, at least for now, by the U.S. Supreme Court, reversing last week's ruling by a federal appeals court on mifepristone as the legal fight continues. 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
10: Several people remain hospitalized after a mass shooting during a lakeside gathering last night north of Oklahoma City.
17: Flyers on social media describe this as a Sunday fun day party that happened near the lake. Police say that two men in ski masks, they opened fire around 9 p.m. near Arcadia Lake. It's a popular swimming and boating spot in Edmond, Oklahoma.
10: Fox's Brooke Taylor. More than 20 injuries reported, with at least 13 people sent to the hospital. No word yet of any arrests. Two National Guard members honored for their actions during a deadly shooting last year in D.C., not far from the White House, as two other Guard members were targeted by a gunman, killing one and seriously wounding the other.
18: Good versus evil. Courage versus cowardice. Fight versus flight. They chose good that day.
10: War Secretary Pete Hegseth awarding the Soldier's Medal and Airman's Medal for bravery to Army Major Ryan Reynolds and Air Force Major Edwin Stanfield. An Afghan national was arrested after the shooting and charged with murder. Today marks the start of Teacher Appreciation Week.
19: The National PTA established the first week of May as Teacher Appreciation Week in 1985, expanding what had been National

0: 20% off at Buffalo Wild Wings and an $11.99 heart-shaped pizza at Papa John's. Chris Foster, Fox News.
1: National Teacher Day is tomorrow. An hour to the close on Wall Street, a sell-off continues for the Dow, dropping 557 points, led in part by a slide for Home Depot and Nike shares. The S&P and the NASDAQ also in the red as oil prices surge, getting back over $106 a barrel. And Lisa Brady, Fox News.
2: Tri-Cities forecast, a bit breezy with sunshine, clear tonight. High 76, low 47. Mostly sunny tomorrow, still breezy, rain late tomorrow night. High 79, low 56. On the hour, on the half, and when it breaks, Super Talk 92.9. 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
3: Another work week and more construction out on East Andrew Johnson Highway over in Greenville. That traffic jam starts at North Main Street, goes all the way through AJ Highway up to the Irwin Bypass. And reports of a crash in Kingsport near Lowe's, that's 2324 West Stone Drive. Super Talk Traffic, I'm Kevin Castle.
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1: In the new Congress, we're going to have to do something about this Supreme Court. 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
7: All right. Thank you, Scott Shannon. Thanks to all of you for being with us. Happy Monday. Is there such a thing as a happy Monday? I don't know. You know, I have a friend of mine, Linda. You'll appreciate this. He says, Monday's my favorite day of the week. I'm like, why? Because I just can't wait to get to work. I love what I do. I'm like, I love what I do too. But Monday's not my favorite day of the week.
8: Yeah. Because
7: I got to get back. I got to get racked up and, I got to get, ratcheted up and back in the groove. Because I let my mind, kind of simmer down a little bit before, over the weekend. Trying to get back to normal. You really can't get back to normal in my view. Unless you have an extended period of time off, because I don't stop working. And what times throughout the weekend, if you had to go through your brain, were you getting text messages from me on story ideas and things that I'm interested in and things that I want Sweet Baby James to print out? How many times?
8: It was a very Friday busy night. Weekend. In your defense, it was very busy and there was a lot of news. Okay.
7: Is this weekend different than any other weekend?
8: No.
7: It is not.
8: No.
7: Mm-mm. Okay, so there's no reason delineating between weekends because they're all the same.
8: I was trying to be nice. It's Monday. You just got done saying how some people are happy to go to work. I figure I might, give you a little olive branch there. But all right, every weekend it's a tear for you and it starts Friday and it doesn't end.
7: It just doesn't. But I wouldn't have it any other way. I mean, that's the weird part. I mean,
8: yeah, you have one speed. There's only one speed.
7: There I mean, I'm having a
8: speeds.
7: Hard time with the idea is we're running into... Well, let's just say obstacles. If I'm to go on this trip to China with President Trump, which I've been invited on, and it's historic, and it's on Air Force One, and maybe if the audience wants to weigh in, Linda, they can. And I will be able to cover for television, but doing the radio show is going to be more problematic. And Linda's take off. You take off. Call.

0: Okay,
1: into the show.
0: Take it easy. That's not exactly
1: what
0: I
1: you've
0: said.
1: Been saying from the very beginning. You didn't even.
0: What I
1: and I'm
0: said
1: like,
0: was.
1: I'm trying to find alternatives.
0: Oh my God. What I said, and I think it's a fair assessment, is that while it's an incredible experience, given the time change of like 13 hours, it doesn't exactly work with doing a live broadcast on radio. However, we could have you call in for a half an hour and give us an update, and then you could go back to bed, which we could do at the 3:30 point of the show every day. And I think that would be very cool.
1: Okay, so it's a 12-hour time difference. For example, in China right now, it's 3:09 Eastern time. It's 3:09 a.m. China time. The problem, and I learned this when I went on the Gulf State trip, but we were able to do radio from there, and it's this is just a little bit, well, it's a lot more problematic because we're dealing with top geopolitical foes. This was more of a friendly trip. There's just going to be very different security measures. But when you travel on Air Force One, and this is not me bragging, I'm just saying I'm there, I'm working. The whole purpose is to bring you the context, the texture of what's actually going on. And you learn a lot when you're on those trips. And then the president included me in a lot of stuff, which was pretty cool. I got to sit in on a business roundtable. I had no idea I was sitting there. And I just walk in the room with the press, and they said, no, Mr. Hannity, you're sitting over here at the table with the Treasury Secretary, the Secretary Hegseth, and the Energy Secretary, and Howard Lutnick, and everybody in between. And I'm like, oh, okay. And then in the middle of the meeting, the president points to me, Sean, what do you think about this? It was pretty surreal because I wasn't expecting it. So there are fun things. And then you get to see the behind the scenes, and then I get to relay that to all of you, and it's an experience that most people won't have, but because
0: but
1: of what I do for a living.
0: But don't you agree? Don't you agree it would be great for you to be able to do that? Be able to come on, give an update, and go back to the trip. It's very difficult what you're trying to do. It's very hard.
1: You're making it harder because you're so reluctant and resistant. Oh,
0: okay, let's do radio every day. I'm all in. Let's do it.
1: I mean, it would be 3 a.m., but there are logistical, no, in fairness, there are logistical issues.
0: And there are.
1: Whatever time, it was a similar time difference when we were in Saudi Arabia, when we were
0: in
1: Qatar.
0: Yes, and we had problems, and it was things that were out of our control. It was not easy.
1: And you're saying I just should call in for an hour, and, you know, we'll have a guest host, but then, and I would be able to pass on what's actually going on. It really is an experience. I mean, especially with China. When is the next time I'm ever going to get to go to China? Never.
0: Exactly.
1: But it's not about me. It's more important that I do the show for my audience, which is so loyal, and I wouldn't be there if it wasn't for all of them. And if they don't get anything out of it, I feel like I'm letting them down. So it just is complicated. TV is less so. Because of the time difference, it's kind of like when we were in Singapore and I was doing the TV show at 9 a.m. local time. Remember? Do you remember?
0: Yeah, and we went there and we stayed on the clock. But I think the difference is for this trip across the board is when we went to Singapore, we were not traveling with the president. We were traveling as a member of the press.
1: Correct.
0: And covering events. This is not that.
1: Right, so
0: you
1: we went to Singapore, Vietnam. We went to Helsinki.
0: Yeah,
1: I went on the Gulf State trip, and I was invited to go on this trip. You know, the best part of it is most of the legacy media mob has to sit back and steerage and like coach. I mean, cause it's a 20-hour flight. I mean, to sit and coach for 20 hours really sucks.
0: It does.
1: But they don't make me sit with those people because they know I don't like them. So I get to go back and like grab my camera guy, and then we. You know, I probably can tape interviews for this show, interviews for the podcast, interviews for TV. I could probably do all of that while I'm on Air Force One and then just get it to people in time.
0: Yeah, we can take it from you. We can get it on the air.
1: You just want like 3 days without me being on the air because
0: you're
1: going to
0: be on
1: you.
0: The air. You're going to be on the air, though.
1: Whatever I do, you're just happy. Oh, it's a vacation. It's not like a usual day.
0: Oh my
1: That's
0: God.
1: The problem. That's what you're
0: I'm
1: really
0: not
1: thinking.
0: Taking off.
1: You just
0: I'm
1: won't say the quiet
0: here.
1: Part out loud. Just say I'm it not, and be honest about it.
0: I don't know if you know me. There is no quiet part. Everything is loud. And at the end of the day, I'm going to tell you exactly what I think. And I think you would agree with me, and you probably will in hindsight, that this is a wise, pragmatic decision.
1: Former New You're York welcome. City Mayor Rudy Giuliani was apparently hospitalized over the weekend with pneumonia, according to the New York Post. Anyway, it did shock a lot of people. They did first report it that he was in really bad shape and he had a tough weekend and he has pneumonia, which is never good when you're, what is he, 81 years old now. And anyway, his spokesperson has confirmed that the ex-mayor is recovering from this pneumonia, being monitored as a precautionary measure, but he looks to be on the mend. He was in critical condition yesterday. I don't believe he's in critical condition now. You know, I know people have strong opinions about the mayor, but I'm just telling you what this man did on 9/11/01. This is the 25th anniversary year, and on the days and weeks, the subsequent days and weeks was just unbelievable. There is a new Rasmussen poll out today that finds a full 60% of voters believe that negative media coverage of President Trump likely inspired the White House Correspondents' Dinner assassination, including 41% of say it's very likely. Now, when the guy puts out a manifesto and it reads just like the legacy media mob and their daily attacks against President Trump, why would anyone have any doubt? I have a hard time understanding that part. I'm not saying that they are responsible. I'm saying their rhetoric is so over the top. And when you start dehumanizing people by comparing them to Gestapo agents and Nazis and fascists, I mean, you're basically calling them murderers, and they're not, and all the other horrible things that have been said, and knowing that there are a lot of sick people out there that are highly influenced, you can't convince me that it's not insightful. Is it anything you could ever probably hold anyone accountable for? No, you can't, but it's just... You know, at some point you would wish or you would hope that better angels would prevail in the minds of some of these lunatics out there that just did it. I hate him, so Nazi, fascist, Gestapo, racist, sexist, homophobe, xenophobe, Islamophobe, you know, wants to kill grandma and grandpa. Spirit Airlines is done. Did you ever go on Spirit Airlines?
0: No.
1: It's a fine, it's an economy airline. They tried to do a merger. The merger was denied by the Biden administration. And now we have a top Biden official all but admitting that the Biden Justice Department sealed the fate of Spirit Airlines when they rejected that merger request and suggested it was the wrong choice, which, no kidding, and suggested, you know, especially after the low-cost airline shut down on Saturday morning, they're not going to open up again. I mean, I could see somebody buying their planes and buying their parts, and they're going to do a fire sale, but it's still not good. Neera Tanden, who previously served as a senior advisor to Biden, wondered whether a merger could have prevented massive job losses. Given the news about Spirit Airlines is shuttering and thousands of people losing their jobs, I think we should honestly assess whether the Garland DOJ stopping the JetBlue merger with Spirit was the right call. No, it was not the right call. It was stupid. They employed 17,000 people, and now they shut down their operations. Not a good idea. Pretty dumb, actually. I know there was talk of a possible government bailout. I'm not particularly fond of government bailouts myself. Violent anti-ICE rioters storming a Brooklyn hospital in a bid to free a criminal Biden illegal from ICE custody. Anti-ICE mob violently protesting outside a Brooklyn hospital, rallying in defense of this illegal immigrant previously arrested for assault, drug possession. Anyway, the guy from Nigeria entered the U.S., you know, during the Biden years, was supposed to, you know, pack up and go home in February of 24, was arrested for assault and criminal drug possession. Landed on the radar of ICE agents who tracked him down on Saturday. During his arrest, he refused to comply with the officer's lawful commands to exit the vehicle and weaponize his vehicle to attempt to hit ICE officers. It became, you know, physically attempting to punch and elbow ICE officers. Anyway, claimed that he needed medical attention. They took him to a medical center. And anyway, then the illegal refused to comply with staff, throwing himself to the floor and screaming like a lunatic. And then anti-ICE protesters somehow got wind that this guy was taken to the hospital. And then a mob of 200 people showed up trying to stop the agents from leaving with the illegal. I mean, what is wrong with the crazy left in this country? We have this development, and it's pretty big out of Iran. We'll spend a lot of time on it in the course of the show today. And the president put out a truth post that said Iran had taken some shots at unrelated nations with respect to the ship movement in the Strait of Hormuz. He said Project Freedom, including a South Korean cargo ship, perhaps it's time for South Korea to come and join the mission. We've shot down 7 small boats, or as they like to call them, fast boats. It's all they have left. Other than the South Korean ship, there has been at this moment no damage going through the strait. And the Secretary of War, Pete Hegseth, the Chairman of the Joint Chiefs, Raising Cane, we'll have a news conference tomorrow morning. Thank you for your attention to this matter. Look, at this point, the combination of Iran's attacks on UAE, their infrastructure, continued attacks on international shipping. The one thing that Scott Bessent has been rightly pointing out is we are breaking them. I mean, we are destroying them economically. However, that's going to take a little bit more time. When they get to the point that they have to cap those oil wells because there's no more storage capacity available, I'm at the point now where I think if there's any more even minor incursions, to quote Joe Biden, of any kind against any nation, then I think it's got to be embargo plus. And the plus is you got to hit the regime. And if I had my choice, well, my first targets would be the IRGC. I'd hit them. They've been the most militant, the most loyal to the former regime. They have been the most hesitant to do a smart deal that would be better for the Iranian people. They have been killing the Iranian people. That would be my preferred choice of attack. But it's going to come to an end. We know how it's going to end. At the end of the day, I think that the Operation Epic Fury, coupled with Operation Epic Fury, the military part of it, is probably the perfect combination. And that is now, it seems to be inevitable, and that is a preview of coming attractions. I don't think there's any doubt about it. Iran makes a laughable new demand in their latest peace proposal. We'll get to that, too. Anyway, 800-941-SEAN is our number this Monday, this joyful Monday, this happy Monday. My new favorite day of the week, my friend Michael says it's my favorite day. I love to get up and go to work. I just am so excited about the new week. And I'm looking at him like, nobody thinks this way. Everyone's like, the weekend's over, unfortunately. Anyway, listen, and I love what I do. If you get a notice from the IRS, maybe you owe back taxes. Maybe you didn't file returns in years gone by. Maybe you filed, but you just can't afford to pay what the IRS says you owe them. 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
1: Not sure why I feel it. 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And as soon as they do, they are going to get so hit so hard. The mullah's mothers will feel the vibration wherever they may be. 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
14: Fox News, I'm Tom Graham. The fragile ceasefire with Iran facing its biggest threat to date as President Trump announced plans for U.S. forces to guide vessels through the Strait of Hormuz. Fox's Lucas Tomlinson explains several small boats were sunk as a result.
15: The commander of U.S. Central Command says Apache gunships and MH-60 Seahawk helicopters have destroyed six Iranian gunboats in the Strait of Hormuz.
14: Iran views the effort as a violation of the ceasefire and warns that any foreign military force in the strait will be targeted. Secretary of State Marco Rubio planning to travel to the Vatican to meet with Pope Leo.
16: Secretary Rubio's trip later this week comes after clashes between President Trump and the first American-born pope over the Iran war and other U.S. policies. The Pope said his criticisms have never been directed at President Trump.
14: Fox's Grinnell Scott, America is listening to Fox News.
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17: The Sullivan County Sheriff's Office reports that two 14-year-old males were charged in connection with recent burglary, theft, and vandalism incidents in the Colonial Heights area. Those crimes occurred between April 24th and 27th. The Sheriff's Office said multiple reports of vehicles being entered with cash, wallets, and bank cards being stolen. Some vehicles also damaged by the suspects breaking into them. On April 27th, police responded to a vehicle theft that was in progress, and after a short pursuit, the first juvenile taken into custody. The second juvenile identified, located, and taken into custody as well. A dirt bike that the suspects used was recovered along with stolen property from multiple victims. The juveniles have been charged in juvenile court with vehicle theft, burglary, vandalism, and fraud. I'm Jay Patricks.
18: A hiker stranded off a steep point in the Sampson Mountain area of Greene County was extracted out of the terrain by a crew with the Tennessee National Guard out of Knoxville. Alex Quatrin and his dog Jack set out Friday near Squib Creek Trail, but went off course and descended 600 feet down a ravine and became stranded. The two were able to wait out freezing temperatures until help arrived 24 hours later. I'm Kevin Castle.
19: Tri-Cities forecast, a bit breezy with sunshine clear tonight. High 76, low 47. Mostly sunny tomorrow, still breezy, rain late tomorrow night. High 79, low 56. On the hour, on the half, and when it breaks, Super Talk 92.9. 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
18: In Jonesboro, some heavy traffic still exists following a wreck last hour that was along Washington Drive and Old Tennessee 34. We've also got work traffic and school traffic being impacted on West Jackson Boulevard. And be alert for emergency personnel making their way to Interstate 26. This alert is in the area of Exit 19, Green Line Road, North State of Franklin. And all lanes back open in Allendale, a crash earlier near Lowe's on West Stone Drive. Super Talk Traffic, I'm Kevin Castle.
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6: 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Everybody needs a home security system, and you want one that is proactive, not reactive. 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
6: 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I mean, that's proactive security before anyone ever gets near a door or a window. President saying very clearly, okay, I've just been sensing the moment is coming sooner than later. His patience with Iran is running out. And now it's going to be open the straits, give us the nuclear dust, or you will be obliterated. I've given you every opportunity for peace. And, you know, now the Iranians, I'm not sure if, you know, it's a close call, actually. Are they stupid, or have they been so indoctrinated into their sick, twisted death cult ideology that maybe they really do believe that if they die, they're going to go to heaven and they are going to get 72 virgins. I'm not really sure. But, I mean, they really are stupid because there's not going to be a country left. And the president's been trying to preserve what he could for the Iranian people. There's 90-plus million of them. But they made a slew of outlandish new demands to reopen the Strait of Hormuz. The new proposal made no mention of their nuclear program. And it was a 14-point plan demanding the U.S. lift their blockade and sanctions on Iran, withdraw their forces from the Middle East. This is just stupid stuff that's never going to happen. Iranian clerics are starting to turn on the hardline Iranian Revolutionary Guard Corps. This is pretty interesting. I found this interesting. Liberal cleric and human rights lawyer Moshe Rahmani, who argues that those opposing negotiations with Washington should be held accountable for the human and material toll of this war, and then the, you know, hardliners that are, for whatever reason, they are still loyal to the dead regime and the next tier of leaders under them and the next leaders below them. They're losing this war badly. The global balance of power is shifting. I think some other losers in this effort are China and Iran. China getting 50%+. They loved getting cheap oil from the Iranians. So it's now just the clock is ticking. If I had to guess, before this week ends, our coverage, we will probably be covering that military action has taken place again. The U.S. Navy has already sunk six Iranian small gunboats in the Strait of Hormuz. And according to the New York Times, even the small Iranian gunboats carrying heavy machine guns, rocket launchers, sometimes anti-ship missiles. But CENTCOM Commander Admiral Bradley Cooper said in a press call with reporters that Iran historically has deployed between 20 and 40 small boats. Today we saw just six and eliminated all of them quickly. And once they see that that's not happening, and you know, once they get to the point where they have to cap those oil wells, which is the bulk of their economy, they're in deep trouble. You know, and Scott Bessent is vowing, he says it's only going to be a matter of weeks and that high gas prices will come down very quickly, which I agree with. One U.S. flagged merchant ship safely was able to transit the Strait of Hormuz, while CENTCOM denies that, you know, the Iranian report that they hit an American warship. They did not. They just lie. Propaganda is their way of life. Trump calls it Project Freedom, escorting the ships through the Strait of Hormuz. There is obviously certain risk with any military effort. And if the Iranians think they're going to get cute by half, I can tell you right now, if they try to attack one U.S. ship, it's going to be raining hell on Iran. It's not even going to be a close call, and there won't be any discussion. There's not going to be a long meeting, and the plan is already in place, and it'll be launched instantaneously. Now, the Iranians did attack Dubai in their renewed hostilities. They're angry at their neighbors. Their neighbors are going to survive just fine, and they're going to build new paths moving forward in the future so that Iran can never have any impact at all moving forward in all of this. The president has teased that the U.S. will be taking over Cuba almost immediately. He said this in a speech in Florida over the weekend. And I think, where did he say this? I think it was in West Palm Beach when he gave this speech. Anyway, he says, and he was talking about Representative Dan Mica, talking about Marco Rubio, that they came from a place called Cuba, and we will be taking over almost immediately. Those negotiations have been ongoing, albeit quietly, for a long time. And which, by the way, is only going to be good for the Iranian, for the Cuban people. You know what's interesting about that, Linda? You know, Cuba's so poor, they have been keeping alive these old, you know, like 1940s, 50s, 60s Chevy cars. I don't know how they keep those cars on the road, but there's a ton of them. I guarantee you Americans are going to go in there and buy up those cars left, right, and sideways. People love old cars.
3: They can't track it. It's incredible. There's no electronics, no computers, nobody watching every move you make. I would love one of those cars.
6: Okay. You know, I always thought that I wanted an older car. I always thought I wanted a Chevelle Supersport. And then I drove an older Chevelle Supersport. There's two different models. The square model, which I think went up to 1969-ish, somewhere in there. And the more oval version, which was like 71. I mean, this thing had like 454 cubic inch engine. It was a kick-ass car. I mean, and it was called the Chevelle Supersport. And I always thought I wanted one. And then I drove one. And it drives like crap compared to a modern-day car. And now that I have my S-Plaid, and I never thought I'd want an electric car in my life, and I didn't get it. If for any other reason, I just hated what they were doing to Elon Musk at the time. And we gave one away here on this show. And then I bought one for myself. It is the greatest muscle car I've ever driven. It has 1,024 horsepower, 0 to 60 in 1.9 seconds. You just charge it up when you bring your car home. I don't drive long distances anyway. Do you drive long distances? You do sometimes.
3: I do sometimes for the kids' games and stuff. Yeah.
6: Yeah. I'm not into driving long distance. I just hate it.
3: But I would be perfectly content driving long distances in an older car and just taking my time. I really would.
6: Okay. What are you going to do when Liam says, Mom, I'm really hungry, and the only place you can stop at is like McDonald's, Burger King, or Wendy's?
3: Chance meets the prepared mind. I always have snacks and juice in the car. I'm a regular mom. Don't get it twisted.
6: What are the snacks that you're going to torture your child with that he's not going to like?
3: I have terrible snacks in my car when we travel. Kids don't want healthy snacks in the car. I know that.
6: All right, so what are your snacks?
3: Pop-Tarts, brownies, cookies,
6: dry cereal. You buy your son Pop-Tarts?
3: He loves Pop-Tarts. If I don't have Pop-Tarts, there's going to be a problem in this house. And I know they're terrible.
6: I used to like the blueberry Pop-Tarts with the icing on the front.
3: Yeah, that's what he likes.
6: I'm sure that's not real icing.
3: But he gets strawberry.
6: Oh, he likes blueberry too?
3: He likes strawberry. He likes blueberry.
6: If he lived with me, he'd come back to you a whole different kid.
3: You guys would both be fat. He'd be sitting around eating French fries and Pop-Tarts.
6: No, I mean, you know what I eat. I eat very clean. I eat
3: eggs. When you get a 10-year-old in your house who likes to eat all the same bad junk food you like to eat, then it gets weird.
6: Well, I only eat junk food when I'm on the road. That's the only time
3: That is true. That is true.
6: And that's like, I'm on the road, okay, and I get cravings when I'm on the road. I can't help it. It's the one time.
3: Yeah, it's called exhaustion.
6: I mean, I think that does play a role in it. Traveling does knock you, it does knock you out. I don't know. Did you see this interview with Jake Tapper, fake Jake, and Barney Frank? And I guess Barney Frank is in hospice.
3: And I did. It was a little weird. Yeah.
6: Was that not the strangest interview? If I look like that, somebody wants to interview me, and I'm not, I wish him well. I mean, he's at the end of his life. I have no more political differences. I pray for him and his family. I don't say bad things about dead people or people that are dying. It's not in me to do that. It's not a Christian thing to do. And anyway, he was giving advice to the Democratic Party, warning that they're swinging too far to the left, which is interesting because he was probably one of the leaders of the far left movement of the Democratic Party. But I thought that was pretty interesting. But I just don't, if I look like that and I'm in hospice, anybody that is in hospice is not going to look their best. I think maybe at that time I'm done talking. I think at that point I want to be remembered for being more vibrant in my life.
3: Or this make a recording and leave out the video. I didn't know why the video was necessary.
6: It really wasn't, but it was kind of heartbreaking. I don't want to see people dying. I just don't. And then you know what the worst part, and this is like with Irish weddings, and I hate that part too. Irish funerals, not weddings, is I could never understand, and ever since I was a little kid, they'd have these three-day wakes where the dead body, you know, they have an open casket. And you just, and people act weird during wakes, I've come to find out. And by the way, it doesn't mean anything. You can't interpret people's reaction to a death. In one corner, you have a group of people just laughing their ass off at an Irish wake. In the other corner, you have people like sipping whiskey and just, you know, charging up and having a great time. You got another group of people crying. And then you have the weird group of people that go up to the dead body, touch the dead body, kiss the dead body. Is like, okay, that freaks me out. And it doesn't end after like 2 hours. It goes on for three straight days, a morning session and an evening session.
3: Are you kidding me? Now we got 2 and 3 day sessions. Oh my God.
6: No. I mean, I'm doing it all in a day, and it's going to be a closed casket. Remember me for what I was like alive. That's why if I ever got a terminal illness, I'm disappearing. And my kids say, you can't do that, Dad. I'm like, yeah, I'm doing it. I'm like, I want to be remembered as I was alive. And I want to be remembered as I am in the last moments of my life. You know, and then I get into arguments with everybody because they say, well, you're denying them the opportunity to love you. I'm like, they can love me from a distance. They can call me on the phone. I'll talk to them on the phone. And they say, well, that's very selfish of you. I don't think it's selfish. You know, I'll put away enough money that I'm not going to be a financial burden on anybody. And I'm not going to go to a dump. I'm going to go to a nice place where they have people that can take care of me. And then I don't want to be a burden on other people. I want them to go live their lives and not be worried about me, you know, when I'm about to croak. This is a very morbid conversation, isn't it?
3: Yeah, it's a far, far cry from Pop-Tarts. I'll tell you what, we took a real big pivot.
6: We took a little detour. Do you not agree that there's some wisdom behind what I'm saying?
3: Oh, absolutely. I don't want any of that crap.
6: I mean, if you're going to die, I'd probably like to see you one more time before you look terrible.
3: I think it's nice to have goodbyes. I had a really good friend who I would got like diagnosed to have with cancer, and she did that. She made it a lunch appointment with everybody.
6: I guarantee you we would laugh. Go ahead. Tell me about your friend with cancer.
3: No, same thing. She did that. She went and had lunch with everybody. She had terminal cancer. She wasn't going to make it. She'd seen a gajillion specialists. She had lunch. She came to my house. We sat out in my backyard for 4 hours, and it was the last time I saw her.
6: And she didn't want to be seen by anybody.
3: Nope. She was okay
6: I
3: then.
6: I don't want to be seen when, you know, I'm at the point that I need nurses to clean me and put, you know, these suction tubes down my throat.
3: Yeah, it's horrible.
6: Before I work
3: it's a
6: out.
3: Horrible way.
6: Build up muscle mass is my best advice for everybody. You know, I had a discussion with somebody who's not in very good shape, and he goes, I don't know how you do this every day. How do you work out every day? I'm like, because I said, I don't love it every day. I said, I make myself do it every day. And he goes, Sean, I don't think I could do 5 push-ups. I probably couldn't even do 3. I said, that's okay. Start right now. Why don't you do 1? 1 really good push-up. And then tomorrow, try to do 2. And if you can't, don't beat yourself up. Just every day do a push-up until you get to 2 push-ups. Then you work to 3 push-ups. Then you work to, you know, if you can only do 1 sit-up, then you work to 10 sit-ups. And then, you know, it's if you lift weights, I don't care if you lift 2 pounds like Obama. It doesn't matter. Just do a little bit every day. If you can do 1 exercise, probably the healthiest thing you can do is go for a walk and put in your 10,000 steps a day. Just do something. And people just, they give up. They don't do anything. And then they eat, you know, they're bored. And they, can you think anything worse in life than not waking up and not having anything to do all day? I know people like that. That was like
3: you have to do your read. You love doing those. You live for getting up and doing those.
6: It is the 25th anniversary year of 9/11. And Tunnel to Towers, by the way, they have the most comprehensive commemoration in history. May through September, the foundation's Steel Across America tour is transporting a powerful symbol of reverence and resilience to communities all across the country. It's an authentic steel beam from the World Trade Center. Now, it's in honor of the 343 members of the New York City Fire Department who made the ultimate sacrifice on 9/11. And the foundation, they are delivering 343 mortgage-free homes to heroes and their families while continuing their efforts to eradicate veteran homelessness. Now, don't forget, at the Tunnel to Towers Foundation, they have the 9/11 Institute's educational curriculum. It's reaching classrooms nationwide, K-12. First-hand accounts being shared. They have the 9/11 Speakers Bureau. They have their foundation's mobile exhibit that travels all across the country to communities everywhere, informing generations that don't even know what happened that day. Anyway, and then, of course, the foundation is holding hundreds of runs and walks and climbs and golf outings. 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They had a golf outing here in Florida, and I got to MC that one with Frank Siller, who's awesome. They have 5K events. Whatever you can do, if you can donate a house, if you can donate
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2: A ceasefire is tested. I'm Lisa Brady, Fox News. The United Arab Emirates accusing Iran of a dangerous escalation and unacceptable violation after intercepting multiple Iranian missiles as the U.S. continues Project Freedom, which began early today, aimed at guiding stranded ships through an enhanced security lane in the Strait of Hormuz as a U.S. blockade also continues.
4: The United States is not trying to stop any sort of merchant vessels who are going through the Strait of Hormuz. They're actually trying to help these vessels make their way through this area despite the Iranian threats. It's the vessels that are coming from Iranian ports that are being stopped. And we're talking about a lot of oil that is currently in the Persian Gulf that now the United States has control over when and where it moves.
2: Fox's Trey Yingston, Tel Aviv, Iran, insisting it still controls the strait. The CENTCOM commander, Admiral Brad Cooper, says the U.S. sunk several Iranian small boats while also defending against missile and drone strikes.
24: The cruise missiles were going after both U.S. Navy ships, but mostly after commercial shipping. We defended both ourselves. And consistent with our commitment, we defended all the commercial ships.
2: He says more than 100 land and sea-based aircraft and 15,000 service members are extending a defensive umbrella across the strait. President Trump just beginning a White House event with small business owners.
25: You're the lifeblood of the American economy, and with your help, we're truly making America great again. We're doing record business.
2: Even with what he calls a detour to Iran, saying again they can't be allowed to have a nuclear weapon and predicting oil prices will go down rapidly when the conflict is over. But they've been surging today, and the U.S. down. The Dow, I should say, down 557 points at the bell. California's top insurance regulator just accusing a second insurance company, State Farm, of violating state law while handling claims from last year's deadly L.A. area wildfires. 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
2: A longtime U.S. senator holds her first policy event as a candidate for governor in Minnesota.
31: 3 months after launching her bid for governor, after fellow Democrat Tim Walz dropped his re-election bid, Senator Amy Klobuchar is highlighting her plans to tackle fraud in Minnesota and change how the state is run.
32: On day one, I will begin a top-to-bottom audit of our state government.
31: Klobuchar distancing herself from Walz, though Minnesota House Speaker and Republican gubernatorial candidate Lisa Daymuth criticizing Klobuchar, calling her an extension of Walz.
32: I don't like the status quo. I wouldn't be running for governor if I wanted to have things remain the same.
31: Jeff Manasso, Fox News.
2: There are several other Democrats and Republicans running ahead of the Minnesota primary in August. The longtime voice of the New York Yankees, John Sterling, has died.
33: Hayes makes the catch! Yankees win! The Yankees win!
2: Calling thousands of games on the Yankees radio network and more than 50 years of broadcasting, John Sterling was 87. He had undergone heart bypass surgery this past winter. There's a new head coaching vacancy as the NBA playoffs continue.
34: Less than 24 hours after the Orlando Magic lost their third game in a row to the Detroit Pistons and were eliminated in the NBA playoffs in the first round for the third consecutive season, the Magic fired head coach Jamal Mosley. He had been with the team for five seasons and was only one win away from advancing to the second round of the playoffs. But his team became only the 15th team in NBA history

0: West, a bit breezy with sunshine, clear tonight. High 76, low 47. Mostly sunny tomorrow, still breezy, rain late tomorrow night. High 79, low 56. On the hour, on the half, and when it breaks, Super Talk 92.9. 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
1: In Jonesboro, some heavy traffic still exists following a wreck last hour that was along Washington Drive and Old Tennessee 34. We've also got work traffic and school traffic being impacted on West Jackson Boulevard. And be alert for emergency personnel making their way to Interstate 26. This alert is in the area of Exit 19, Green Line Road, North State of Franklin. And all lanes back open in Allendale, a crash earlier near Lowe's on West Stone Drive. Super Talk Traffic, I'm Kevin Castle.
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7: Thanks, Dutchman. 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It is 800-941-SEAN. If you want to be a part of the program, you know, when you consider what happened at the White House Correspondents' Dinner, and just think about it for a second. And you think about the other two attempts on Donald Trump's life, and you think about Charlie Kirk. Then you think about the rhetoric of the left, and we played a lot of it. And, you know, a person that has emerged as a sought after endorser for Democrats, prominent Democrats, you know, people like Elizabeth Warren and Bernie Sanders and a lot of congressional candidates and a lot of squad members and so on and so forth. Is this guy Hassan Piker? We've talked about him. America deserved 9/11. I don't care that people got raped on October 7th. Here is what he said about my senator, Rick Scott.
8: If you cared about Medicare fraud or Medicaid fraud, you would kill Rick Scott. Okay.
7: Okay. Joining us now, my senator from the free state of Florida, Rick Scott, is with us. First of all, I'm sorry that you and your family had to hear that. However, how is it you can make a terroristic threat like that and not be held accountable?
9: It makes no sense. I mean, Sean, it's worse than that. This guy wants me murdered. He wants every capitalist murdered. He said America deserved 9/11. He hates Israel. He's anti-Semitic. And guess what? He's invited to go give a speech at Yale with our and think that we probably give them, what, $1 billion a year or something like the University of Michigan? I mean, this is crazy. And then Democrats go campaign with this guy. The Senate, one of the Senate candidates in Michigan campaigned with him. Then other House members went down to Cuba to sponsor the, you know, to help the Cuban regime, which is destroying their citizens. I mean, this country's got to wake up and say, I don't want to be around people like this. This is disgusting. He's a disgusting person. Nobody should be around him. But he's now becoming the face like Mondami of the Democrat Party.
7: Look at your fellow senators that are seeking his endorsement and praising this guy and fundraising off this guy and fundraising with this guy. I mean, have you spoken to any of them about it?
9: Oh, I brought it up, but nobody cares. You know, the Democrat Party has become the party that hates this country. They hate this country. They want to destroy every business person. They hate capitalism, right? They hate Israel. They hate Jews. I mean, it's a party of hate. They like

0: they want to destroy the country that they grew up in. They gave them all the opportunities that they have. Why don't they go move to Iran? Why don't they go move to Cuba or Venezuela or communist China? They all go out and defend all these horrible regimes. Why don't they move there? Don't come and destroy our country that we love.
1: That's such a good point. Let me go to Iran, where the president now announced a policy where we will be escorting tankers through the Strait of Hormuz. Obviously, it looks like there's going to be a flare-up of tensions. If that happens, I am pretty confident at that point President Trump will finish them off. Scott Bessent, the Treasury Secretary, has said we're suffocating Iran economically and that they're not able to pay their soldiers, and it's getting worse by the day. That part we know. They have their currency is worth zero. There is a food shortage, a 200% inflation rate, and they seem on the verge of economic collapse because they're losing $400 or $500 million a day. I think it's got to be that plus more military action by the president, but that's my personal opinion, not that he's listening to me. But here's what Scott Bessent said.
2: We are suffocating the regime, and they are not able to pay their soldiers. This is a real economic blockade, and it is in all parts of government, all hands on deck. It is the blockade that our great Navy is doing. No ships are getting through, and we have upped the pressure on anyone trying to remit money into Iran to help the IRGC. They are a corrupt institution. They've been stealing from the Iranian people for years. They have money offshore. We've tracked that down. We will continue to track that down. And we're going to preserve those assets for the Iranian people on the other side of this conflict.
1: Okay. He also further went on to say, and I want to play this for you, that they have gotten a pittance of Hormuz tolls or tariffs that they've been charging. And he thinks that we're getting very close to the point where if they have to shut down or cap those oil wells, that would mean when they ever do reopen them, which I assume would happen one day, they will be producing at best 50-55% of what their former capacity was, which means a major economic loss long term for them. Here's what he said.
2: Yeah, the Iranians, it reminds me, they're kind of like the Keystone Cops here. It reminds me of Baghdad Bob during the Iraqi war. You had the guy kind of spouting nonsense while the tanks were driving around behind him. And, the Iranians are like this. They're not tolling the strait. We think that they've gotten less than 1.3 million in tolls, which is a pittance on their previous daily oil revenues.
1: And that could be catastrophic, Senator Scott.
0: Well, thank God for President Trump. I mean, finally, we have a president that gives a damn about Americans. The Iranian regime has been killing Americans for 47 years. They kill their own people. They cause all this unrest in the Middle East and try to do it around the world. So finally, we got a president that's going to stand up to him. So I'm very appreciative of what Trump's doing. He's trying to do it without losing American lives. Right. He's trying to bring allies along. So but enough of appeasing. And this president's doing the right thing. I hope that they come to their senses. It's the only way this is going to end is when the Iranian regime comes to their senses. And the only way that's going to happen is you got to do what Trump's doing. Restrict their resources. No money, no oil money, nothing. And so maybe in that point, maybe the people will be able to rise up. It's hard for me to believe that they are Iranian military guards ever going to come to their senses. Our dialogue. So it's going to have to be the people of Iran that are going to come up and say, enough's enough. This is going to be over.
1: I know there have been attempts to try to arm the people. I think that's the best case scenario, but apparently it's proven to be more difficult than people think. And you don't win revolutions with slingshots. And the IRGC seems very loyal to the old regime's way of thinking. But I've got to imagine as they stop getting paid, they're going to get frustrated within their own ranks and probably start turning on each other, no?
0: That's what you hope. I mean, you hope for the best for the Iranian people. But the most important thing, keep Americans alive and safe. That's what this president's doing. No nuclear weapons, no ballistic missiles. Keep this country safe. So that's exactly what he's doing. He's doing his job. That's what his job is as commander in chief. So I'm very proud of what the president's been doing.
1: So when I spoke to the president last week, I asked him how long he's going to wait in terms of letting the blockade work and just wearing them down economically. And he said, Sean, I have the military option. I can wipe out Karg Island. I can wipe out their entire economy. And I said, I know, probably in less than 15 minutes. He goes, probably less than five. So that option is on the table. And the president did say the quiet part out loud last week, that the reason he's choosing not to go that route now is to give whatever emerging leadership is there time to organize themselves. Otherwise, the Iranian people will be left with no economy at all whatsoever. And we're talking about 90 plus million people. Do you agree with that decision?
0: Absolutely. I think the president's done this right. And the Iranian Revolution Guard knows they cannot stand up to the American military. So they hopefully will come to their senses. But he's doing that. He's stopping their resources. So I mean, he's doing the right stuff. Now you still have to deal with what's the regime going to do? Who actually is in charge? So this is not what Trump's trying to do. Is not easy. No one's even tried this. Right. Obama just sent him checks. So Biden didn't do anything. So Trump's doing the hard stuff and it's going to pay dividends long term. It's going to save America.
1: How do you see this in the end playing out? The way I see it is we win, they lose. And for people that are worried, well, the longer this goes on, the more difficult it is for the president in the midterms. I think oil prices will come down quickly. I think it'll have a minimal effect on the economy. And I think the president built the foundation for a strong economy in his first year.
0: Well, look, Trump's doing the right thing. He's trying to keep oil prices down. And by the way, any Democrat that complains, they tried to push oil prices up. I mean, they tried to shut down all oil and gas production in this country. So he's doing the right thing, protect American lives, do everything he can to keep prices down as much as possible. The American people are smart. We're going to have a great November because the American people know the difference. If you want to vote for a Democrat, what you're voting for is open borders. Okay, they support criminals. They don't support Americans. They support illegal aliens. They want a bad economy. They don't care about your kids' education. They don't care about your safety. Now, if that's what you want, you vote for a Democrat. If you want the opposite, you vote for a Republican.
1: How do you see this playing out? I mean, the one thing that keeps coming up in poll after poll. I mean, you see this because you're dealing with these people every day. The old Democratic Party that we once knew seems to be dead, gone, and buried. I mean, are you sensing that when you talk to Democrats? Are they buying into this radicalization? Are they too timid to take it on? Do they fear they will be challenged? I mean, what's going on behind the scenes?
0: Well, Chuck Schumer is scared to death of AOC and Mamdani. All right, that's who AOC and Mamdani run the party. So Chuck Schumer's scared to death of getting a primary for them. So whatever they do, how as far left as they want to go, they want to tax the rich. They want to destroy the economy. He has to be all in from his mind because he doesn't want to lose a primary. Because in D.C., all these people want to do is get reelected. They don't have a purpose other than their own preservation. So I don't see how that's going to get better. Nobody's willing to stand up against Schumer's radical move to the left. Now, one Democrat senator is willing to stand up. So you get Fetterman a little bit on Israel and anti-Semitism, but all the rest of the stuff, he votes exactly with Schumer.
1: Well, you have him on borders also.
0: Yep.
1: I mean, he's been supportive there. Do you have a relationship with him?
0: Yeah, I talked to him. But remember, you have to look at how people voted. Rhetoric is one thing. Going on TV and saying one thing. How do they vote? The only thing that matters up when you're in Congress is when you had the opportunity to take a vote, not what you said on TV, but how did you vote?
1: That's a good point. All right, quick break. More with Senator Rick Scott on the other side. Then your call's coming up this Monday, 800-941-SEAN, if you want to be a part of the program as we continue.
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0: right, we continue now. Senator Rick Scott, the great state of Florida, the free state of Florida, my senator. All right, so you have this mini reconciliation bill that's going to pass. It seems limited in scope. How far will it go? Will it eventually include the SAVE Act? Is the Department of Homeland Security now fully funded? And that would include FEMA, the Secret Service, et cetera.
1: Well, everybody got funded for this fiscal year other than CBP and ICE, right? With the reconciliation, which only takes 50 Republican votes, we will fund ICE and CBP. The goal is to, for the rest of Trump's term, right? The only way we get anything in the Save America Act done is either we've got to either force the talking filibuster, get rid of the filibuster altogether so we can pass things with 50 votes. The only thing we can do in the reconciliation package is create carrots and sticks, financial carrots and sticks. Oh, we'll pay states money if they do voter ID. We'll pay people this, or we won't give you money if you do certain things. That's not the same as passing the Save America Act, which says you have to show your ID when you vote, which most Americans, over 80% of Americans want. You've got to prove you're American citizen to register to vote. So that's what the Save America Act would do. It's so simple. Americans love it. But the only people who don't is Democrats, because they know the Democrats in D.C. realize with their radical policies, they could not win election. They've got to have illegal aliens voting for them to win.
0: But isn't the reality you don't have the votes to get rid of the filibuster? Isn't it true you don't have the votes to get the SAVE Act passed?
1: Not today. But just remember, a year ago at this point, we wouldn't change the rules to get nominees done. But over time, Republicans came to their senses and everybody supported getting rid of the filibuster on nominations, because what was happening is none of Trump's nominations, hardly any, were getting done. So when everybody understands that the Democrats are not going to allow us to pass budgets that make sense, pass any legislation, I hope that everybody will come to their senses and say, "What? Do we want to get rid of the talking filibuster? No. But if we're not going to enforce the talking filibuster, then we're going to have to get rid of it. Like, just make people talk. The filibuster was always just make people talk. When you finish and you got tired of talking, we took a vote. Clarence Thomas only, I think, got 52 votes. The filibuster rules were 60. But back then, they let people talk, and then you had a vote. What Schumer's doing is saying, no, we're not going to talk, and it's going to take 60 votes to get out of this filibuster, where that's not how this was set up. It was always only 50 votes to pass legislation.
0: All right, Senator Rick Scott from my free state of Florida, sir, we appreciate you. Great job you're doing. Thank you. It's great to have good representation. Anyway, 800-941-SHAWN is on number. We'll get to your calls coming up straight ahead. 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It's so bad. I've got the answer. I've spent hours with these guys at supersure.com. 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

0: When a judge orders Trump and the DOJ to testify as to why Trump's $10 billion lawsuit against the IRS should proceed, when the Supreme Court rules in favor of an Army veteran wounded in a 2016 suicide attack, or when Elaine Maxwell again asks a judge to vacate her sex trafficking conviction.
1: She's filing this petition in federal court because she's exhausted all other appeal options.
0: We're going to tell you about it with news on the hour, on the half, and when it breaks. 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
2: Fox News, I'm John Saucier. The United States sinking six of Iran's small boats. CENTCOM Commander Admiral Brad Cooper speaking to reporters on a phone call today discussing what Iran's military was attacking.
3: The cruise missiles were going after both U.S. Navy ships, but mostly after commercial shipping. We defended both ourselves, and consistent with our commitment, we defended all the commercial ships. We've had drone launches against commercial ships, all of which were defended against, consistent with our commitment.
2: The U.S. blockade on Iranian ports planning to continue. U.S. Central Command says they've already redirected at least 49 ships. Iran's military vowing to attack any U.S. forces that enter the strait. And the U.S. Supreme Court restoring broad access to the abortion pill mifepristone, blocking a ruling that had threatened to upend one of the main ways abortion is provided across the nation. The order issued Monday allows women seeking abortions to obtain the pill at pharmacies or through the mail. 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
4: Additional charges have been filed by Bristol, Virginia police based on the April 23rd tractor accident that killed a three-year-old boy. A felony homicide charge has been levied against the child's father, 21-year-old Austin Tyler Raymond Tester, and the child's grandmother, Kelly, after investigators determined 22 minutes elapsed between the time of the accident and emergency responders arriving at the crash site on Davis Alley, 11 minutes after the initial 911 call. The two adults waited until they left the crash to call police, significantly impacting the ability to provide timely, life-saving measures. According to authorities, I'm Kevin Castle.
5: Governor Bill Lee will convene a special legislative session of the Tennessee General Assembly to formally review the state's congressional map. This comes after pressure from Tennessee Senator Marsha Blackburn, publicly calling for the redrawing of maps in favor of all Republican redistricting of the volunteer state. President Trump has called on Tennessee officials to revisit the state's districts as well, saying in a Truth Social post last Thursday that he spoke with Governor Bill Lee and pointed to what he called an unconstitutional flaw in the current map. The special session will begin Tuesday, May the 5th, according to the governor's announcement. I'm Jay Patricks.
6: Tri-Cities forecast, a bit breezy with sunshine clear tonight. High 76, low 47. Mostly sunny tomorrow, still breezy, rain late tomorrow night. High 79, low 56. On the hour, on the half, and when it breaks, Super Talk 92.9. 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
4: State of Franklin and Johnson City just covered with heavy traffic. It starts at the Interstate 26 bridge, goes all the way back to Knob Creek Road. So delays there, 3 minutes or more. And a new alert, this one over in Hampton. It's at the corner of Highway 19E and Gap Creek Road. That's near Harmony Free Will Baptist. Super Talk Traffic, I'm Kevin Castle.
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11: 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And we know none of them support the policies that would actually lead to higher wages and more prosperity for working people.
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1: All right, 25 now till the top of the hour, 800-941-SEAN, if you want to be a part of the program. I mean, this is a very dangerous world, small towns, big cities. It's the same thing. And you need to have a personal safety security strategy. If a worst case scenario comes and somebody wants to kill you, kill your family, what are you going to do? Well, I have a plan. And thanks to 6 Hour, it includes the 6 Hour P365. 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But anyway, the beauty of the P365 is very easy to conceal carry. 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And 6 Hour has a 270-year history of precision craftsmanship reliability. They're all made in America, which brings American manufacturing back to right here where it belongs. Every P365 is made in Live Free or Die, New Hampshire. It's 100% American made. They are the largest manufacturer in the state of New Hampshire, nearly 4,000 employees. About half of them are former military. They are the best at what they do. The 6 Hour P365 is the most popular, best-selling concealed carry pistol on the market today. And look, it's often cited as the top-selling high-capacity micro-compact pistol, consistently ranking ahead of their competitors. This show, by the way, we're a 6 Hour family. I mean, Sweet Baby James has multiple 6 Hours. I have multiple 6 Hours. Linda owns the P365 Rose Special Edition, which I didn't even know existed. What is the Rose Special Edition?
2: It's how you shoot in style, Sean. You know, some of us shoot and then other of us, we shoot. It's very nice. It's beautiful.
1: Well, but you have the yips, so you can't hit a target. That's the problem.
2: Yeah, but you know what? Now that it looks so good, it's calmed my yip. So I want to thank 6 Hour for assisting me.
1: Okay, unless I see videos, I'm not believing that for a minute, because last week you admitted you still had the yips. Anyway, and Linda, she will not listen. She's very stubborn. I told her to learn how to control her breathing when she's using a firearm. She doesn't. She drops her shoulder every time and misses the target. You miss the target completely. It's unbelievable.
2: I only need a couple good hits. I'll be fine.
1: Well, you're just going to, fire randomly. God help the people that maybe, forget it.
2: But it's with with a rose-colored gun. It's beautiful. It helps me aim better. I promise you. We got to go out to the range.
1: I'm sure the person that you're going to have to shoot because they're trying to kill you is going to really care that it's a rose-colored gun. Okay. The P365, you can try it at your local range today. Buy American. Go to 6hour.com/Hannity. They will give you a discount and a list of dealers wherever you live around the country. But you will love this firearm. By the way, our friend Mark Halperin, very analytical. We're now 6 months out of this all-important midterm election. We will be talking a lot more about it. I know there's other news that we've got to get to on a daily basis, but now this is going to be front and center in the days, weeks, and months ahead. This is what he and Larry O'Connor, they were talking, had to say about Graham Plattner, who now, since the governor of Maine, Governor Mills, has bowed out, is now going to be the Democratic nominee running against Susan Collins. Now, for those of you that say, well, Susan Collins isn't important, oh, yes, she is. And I know that, Susan Collins, she's not always with the conservatives. No, she's not. He's not, but that seat is important. And having that Republican vote and making sure Republicans keep the majority in the Senate is critical. Anyway, here is Mark Halperin and Larry O'Connor.
3: The NRSC says they're going to go so negative on Plattner. I saw one of the spokespeople say he'll have to leave the state. He won't just lose the race.
4: He'll have to leave the state.
3: He'll have to leave Maine. And they used profanity when they said it. I assume this will happen. I assume that the RNC will drop some oppo on the eve of the first debate, like the afternoon of the first debate's in the evening. They'll drop it in the afternoon. Susan Collins will come in the debate, and the reporters, whoever's moderating, will say, Mr. Plattner, you wrote this thing or you said this thing. And Collins will say, oh, my God, this is so outrageous. Will Plattner just say, I was young and irresponsible. I was young and irresponsible. And this is really about the future of Susan Collins.
5: This is a bad man. I'm sorry. I hate to put it in those perspectives, but I have learned, and it's not just I've heard, I know things about this person that will come out. The RNC is not joking about this. And frankly, it goes beyond the Nazi tattoo.
1: I mean, they're not wrong in any way, shape, manner, or form. There is going to be Oppo research. I can hardly wait. When you start with a Nazi tattoo, it kind of gets easy from there. All right, let's get to our busy telephones. Let's see. Brandon in North Carolina. Brandon, hi. How are you? Glad you called.
4: It's amazing to get a chance to talk to you. You and Dan Bongino are my two biggest political heroes. I'm a relatively young conservative. I'm 30 years old. And I just wanted to say a couple of things. We'll talk about the border here in a second. But first of all, unfortunately, you know, I was a hunter. I've always loved firearms. But, you know, 5 or 6 years ago, I was diagnosed with depression. And so I can't have a real gun. And I thought that was it for me. And then I learned about Byrna from you. Because you know, you advertise it about 18 times an hour, you know, and it feels like I got the Second Amendment back, and I have two launchers. I've had it for about 2 years, and I just really appreciate it, because if it wasn't for you, I might not have heard about it. I mean, maybe Bungie, you know, but then the other thing was.
1: So you do have a way to defend yourself. Let me ask you a personal question. You don't have to answer if you don't want.
4: Okay, go ahead.
1: Are you getting help with these issues you have?
4: Yes, sir.
1: Have you sought professional help?
4: Yes, for a while I have, and it hasn't been easy, but I'm doing better, man. But it's very complex, and it's actually a very specific kind of problem, but real quick though.
1: Okay, it's not my area of expertise. However, I've met many people in my life that have suffered from this condition or similar conditions, and it's really hard on them. And I just want you to know, I know people that have gotten 100% well and they moved on with their lives, and often there is a reason behind it, trauma, things that you may not even be aware of, you know, that trigger, you know, these reactions in your body. And I just want to make sure you can get the help you deserve.
4: Well, I appreciate that. Let me just tell you this real quick. My coworkers that I've had, because I'm a tire technician, I've been in the automotive field for the last few years, and I've had a lot of, you know, coworkers that I really like. They're Republicans like me, and they were so worried about the election, and I just wasn't. I mean, I knew that it was a chance he was going to lose, but I was like 90% sure for one reason and one reason only, and that was the southern border. That was from watching you and Jesse Waters and seeing Eagle Pass every day and seeing all the thousands and hundreds of thousands of people flooding this country. I was like, there's no effing way that we're going to lose this election. There's no way. And so I wasn't surprised at all. I was a little nervous when the results came in for my home state of North Carolina, but I was pretty confident, and it was nice. I don't want to hold you, man. It was so nice.
1: Well, look, I'll just say this. I worry about every election. Worry maybe is the wrong word. I think worry is, it has a negative connotation in my mind. I am concerned about every election. The American voter can be fickle at times, and the American people are often misinformed. There are very few places, it seems, you can go these days to get accurate information. We take great pride in giving you the truth on a daily basis on radio and TV, now on the podcast. You mentioned Dan Bongino being on, who's a great friend, a great patriot, wonderful guy. And I can only tell you that it is imperative that people be selective who you listen to. Even people that once claimed to be MAGA, they can be the nuttiest people I've ever heard in my life with the most bizarre conspiracy theories I've ever heard. And so you just have to be selective in who you decide to listen to. And there's a very specific reason that I don't engage in stupid. And there's a lot of stupid people on the air right now that have microphones and platforms that just aren't worth listening to. And I urge everyone, be selective. And find people that you trust, that you can believe, that have a good track record of telling you the truth. All right, my friend?
4: Yes, sir.
1: Thank you. And we appreciate you, bud.
4: All right, bye.
1: You too. 800-941-SHAWN if you want to be a part of the program. Bradley, my free state of Florida. Bradley, how are you? Glad you called.
6: Good afternoon, Sean. Longtime listener. Love the show. Great information. Always great conversation.
1: Thank you.
4: you know, you were talking earlier about Iran, and you've mentioned many times over the year that there's obviously sleeper cells of all different types in the country already because of the 2 million plus gotaways that came across the border. And, you know, my friends and I were talking at tennis the other day about, you know, the one guy walks down the stairwell and then bolts past six or seven Secret Service guys, which, you know, no offense, didn't really look like they were much on guard. What if it was two or three highly organized, trained professionals coming down both stairwells? They toss, you know, maybe a flashbang into the lobby.
1: What if it was 50?
4: Yeah. You know what?
1: I mean, we likely would have had a disaster in that scenario. Look, I've gone over my criticisms, what I think needs to happen moving forward, about multiple perimeters, about perimeters being further away. I've gone over in great detail that, you know, wherever a president, cabinet officials are, the entire building needs to be swept. It needs to be secured. It needs to be held. You know, people choose not to listen to me. I don't know what to do. I mean, I'm a talk show host. I have a radio show. I have a TV show. I have a podcast. I'm trying to get the information out there, but I'm not in charge. I have told the president everything that I've said on the air about what I think about this incident. Everything.
4: Sean, he's our greatest president. The things he's getting done are changing the world, not just our country, the world. And yet this guy can literally run right through Secret Service. They need to wake up and make sure he is fully covered in all senses of the word. And like you said, multiple perimeters. There should have been guys standing in those stairwells. I mean, how do you?
1: The entire hotel, every room, every person in that hotel needed to be swept. The perimeter was way too close to where the actual event was, and there should have been multiple perimeters. That didn't happen. And the same can be said about Butler. How did a guy get 130 yards away with a rifle and climb a ladder and get on top of a roof? The same could be said about Trump International, you know, a known treat area where the president's playing a golf hole and it's a layup shot. I mean, you're like 50 yards away and you'd have a free shot at the president or as at the candidate. I mean, it can't happen. It cannot happen,
4: John.
1: And it's got to stop. And I know there are people that have been annoyed at my outspokenness about this, but I'm sorry, if we don't fix it, we're going to have a catastrophe on our hands. And I don't want that for the country.
4: Well, we all agree with you here in Florida, that's for sure.
1: All right, my friend, God bless you. Appreciate you being out there. Thank you. All right, quick break, right back. More of your phone calls coming up. 800-941-SEAN if you want to be a part of this program this Monday as we continue.
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0: get back to our busy phones. This busy news Monday, 800-941-SHAWN is our number. Dennis in California. Gavin Newsom's United Communist Utopia. What's going on?
1: Hey, I was focusing on Cargo Island. And
0: yes, sir.
1: I'm thinking it's the thoughts crossed my mind. What I'm thinking is we should take it over. This country should take over Cargo Island, distribute the oil as normal, have a fund for all the money, that revenue that goes in there for the new government that's going to be taken over, which is Riza, in my opinion. And he could start building his government from the outside and then work his way in. And it's like building a...
0: The only problem with taking it over versus just obliterating it is that would take U.S. forces on the ground, and they would be in a very, in my mind, a very vulnerable position. I don't like that part of it. If we're going to eventually, if the president decides that he can't do business with the Iranians, and that moment of truth is coming probably sooner than later, at that point, I would imagine that he's just going to wipe it out.
1: Yeah, I don't like the idea of that, because of the future of Iran.
0: That's why he's not doing it yet. He's trying to think of the Iranian people, the 90 plus million people. It's not my option of choice. My option of choice is that the remaining fourth, fifth tier leadership wakes the hell up and somehow breaks from their indoctrination and realizes they're dead next. And I'm just hoping common sense somehow, you know, wins the day. But, you know, so far you're dealing with, you know, extremist radicals that have been indoctrinated into a death cult.
1: I would offer them exile right now. Start building the government from the outside in and build that wall of revenue. Cargo Island, I thought of that. I think Cargo Island, they would be more after stopping us from getting their oil out and selling it for them. I think it's a limited, I think they're out of ammo. I just think that it's possible to take that island
0: They're not completely out of ammo. I don't think we can get all of it. And I just don't want to see dead Americans. I think even doing the escorting ships through the strait is a risky maneuver on our part. I know why the president is doing it, but I also know that the plan B part of it would be, you know, just obliteration if, in fact, the Iranians are stupid enough to challenge the president. I hope it doesn't come to that. I would rather see the Iranian people take their country back, bring back their once great culture, and have an economy still left in place to do so. That would be my greatest hope. I don't know how this ends. I just know we win, they lose. That part I know. Anyway, I appreciate you calling, my friend. God bless you. 800-941-SHAWN if you want to be a part of the program. We had a caller just mentioned the great technology, BYRNA.com, non-lethal safety for you and your family. Everybody needs a safety security strategy. The beauty of Byrna is you don't need a permit. You don't need a background check. It's legal in all 50 states, and it's very effective. And if you look at, you know, the FBI statistics for 2022, the last year we have numbers for, less than 0.01% of all altercations require a lethal response. So the non-lethal technology of Byrna is very, very effective. That's why over 500 government agencies and police departments and private security firms have adopted this technology. This launcher has powerful deterrence. It has tear gas. It has kinetic rounds. It has pepper spray. You can hit a target 60 feet away. One shot can incapacitate Linda for up to 40 minutes or anybody else.
2: Jeez.
0: Sorry, did I just say that?
2: Out loud. Those are out loud voice.
0: And then, you know, the random thoughts go through my head. Anyway, Mother's Day is coming. 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

0: You know, there's a Jewish woman named Esther that I'd like to tell you about. Now, she lives in Israel, and she is living through days and nights of nonstop fear, sirens sounding, rockets screaming through the sky, long stretches spent in a bomb shelter. She's 84 years old. She's very fragile. She's alone. There's no help, no food deliveries, no medical care, no one knocking at the door. 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Now, thanks to the IFCJ, the International Fellowship of Christians and Jews, you are giving them the ability to bring food and humanitarian assistance and helping to meet urgent needs and reminding the Jewish people as they fight for their survival, people like Esther, that they are not forgotten. 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
4: The president stands his ground. Lisa Brady, Fox News, calling the conflict with Iran a little detour during a White House small business summit.
5: Can't let them have a nuclear weapon or you're going to have, you'd have problems like nobody would believe. And it's going very well.
4: President Trump also says oil prices aren't nearly as high as some expected and will decline rapidly.
5: And I see it going down very substantially when this is over.
4: As for when it will be over, not offering a specific timeline, the U.S. continues a blockade of Iranian ports and now is also offering to help guide stranded ships through the Strait of Hormuz with Project Freedom, opening an enhanced security lane for shipping, though it's not a direct military escort. Still, Iran considers that a ceasefire violation. But the UAE accusing Iran of violations after intercepting multiple Iranian missiles.
6: So we've heard explosions in the distance throughout the evening.
4: Fox's Lucas Tomlinson in Dubai. The U.S. military says Iran also fired on ships.
6: From the commander of U.S. Central Command, Admiral Brad Cooper, says U.S. warships and commercial ships came under missile attack earlier while transiting the Strait of Hormuz. And Apache gunships and MH-60 Seahawk helicopters were dispatched to destroy six Iranian small boats.
4: The U.S. military rejecting an Iranian claim that a U.S. warship was hit. Just getting word of a brief lockdown at the White House during the president's event this afternoon as police were investigating a shooting near the Washington Monument. The Secret Service says a person was shot by police. No details yet on the circumstances. Earlier, a federal judge apologizing to a suspected attempted Trump assassin over concern for his rights.
7: Judge Zia Farrakui apologized to suspect Cole Allen for the treatment he's received so far while he's been behind bars. He's been put on suicide watch by the Department of Corrections, and the judge was asking why.
4: Fox's Mike Emanuel. The judge denied a motion to cancel the hearing after the defense said Allen was no longer in solitary confinement. 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
4: The U.S. Supreme Court restores broad access for an abortion pill, at least for now.
12: Justice Samuel Alito issued the order that will allow access to the drug mifepristone by mail or by pharmacy pickup. A doctor's visit is also not required to get the pill. The Alito order temporarily reverses a fifth U.S. Circuit Appeals Court ruling that restricted availability of mifepristone, which has been used in a majority of U.S. abortions since the overturn of Roe v. Wade in 2022. The High Court order will be in effect for a week while both sides in the case Louisiana versus U.S. FDA respond. The ACLU called the order a positive short-term step, asking the court to put an end to the attack on reproductive freedom.
4: Fox's Gernal Scott. Just getting word, actors Blake Lively and Justin Baldoni agreed to end their long legal battle over production of their 2024 film It Ends With Us. The two sides reaching a deal ahead of a planned trial over Lively's claimed Baldoni conspired to preemptively destroy her reputation after she privately accused him of sexual harassment on the set. A pop star pleads guilty to a lesser count in a California DUI case.
13: Britney Spears entered a guilty plea through her lawyer in a California court, a move that will allow the pop star to avoid jail time after prosecutors accused her of driving under the influence of alcohol and drugs. The 44-year-old did not appear in court, but her attorney agreed to what's commonly called a wet, reckless plea deal. That means she'll face 1 year probation, a required DUI class, and state-mandated fines. The misdemeanor plea offer is common for defendants who show efforts to address their issues, as Spears did when she voluntarily checked into a substance abuse treatment center in April. She was arrested March 4th after being pulled over for driving erratically on U.S. Highway 101. Michelle Polino, Fox News.
4: A sell-off on Wall Street, the Dow falling 557, back under 49K. I'm Lisa Brady, Fox News.
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0: in the new Congress, we're going to have to do something about this Supreme Court. 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
7: All right, news roundup and information overload hour. Here's our toll-free telephone number this Monday. It is 800-941-SEAN if you want to be a part of the program. All right, the president now is taking the events in Iran to the next level. The U.S. Navy escorting ships through the Strait of Hormuz. Is it risky? Yes. Do I think the president's plan B is to obliterate them? I do. Will the Iranians fall into the trap? We'll see. Only time will tell. But as the president rightly has been saying, the Iranians are fighting themselves more than they're fighting anybody else. And there has not been one group of leadership to emerge to actually have a real negotiation with. Here's what he said.
8: We're doing everything in terms of negotiate right now. In terms of the negotiation telephonically, they've made strides, but I'm not sure if they ever get there. There's tremendous discord. They're having a tremendous problem getting along with each other in Iran. The leadership is very disjointed. It's got 2 to 3 groups, maybe 4, and it's a very disjointed leadership. And with that being said, they all want to make a deal, but they're all messed up.
7: It's pretty messed up. Anyway, here to analyze what's going to happen next, we have Ambassador Nathan Sales. Now, he did serve in the first Trump administration as the ambassador at large for counterterrorism and acting undersecretary of state. I understand what the president is doing. I understand the situation he's dealing with. I understand also, because I had the conversation with him, that he can obliterate them in 15 minutes or less. So that option always remains on the table. However, I get a little nervous when American ships are escorting other ships through the Strait of Hormuz, knowing the short distance at its narrowest point is, what, 20, 24 miles, something like that.
9: Yes, Sean, thanks for having me on. The situation today is obviously very fluid. The U.S. announced that we were going to be reopening the Strait and working with commercial shipping companies to reduce the risk that their cargoes and crews face. We're also seeing Iran lashing out. Who in Iran? It's actually not clear who's responsible for making these decisions to attack ships in the Gulf and to launch drones at the United Arab Emirates. Are these rogue commanders on the front line who have taken matters into their own hands, or is this a strategic decision that's made by leadership, such as it is, leadership that's remaining in Tehran? So we've got to watch the situation very, very closely. I think the overall picture here, what the president is trying to do is maximize his leverage over the Iranian regime using all of the instruments of American power, diplomatic, economic, and military, to coerce the mullahs to the table to get a good deal. It looked yesterday as though we were starting to see some progress. The Iranians were starting to say, okay, well, maybe we'll give up nuclear enrichment for 15 years. And previously, they only said 5. Now, 15 is still way too short, but the fact that they were willing to move a little bit in the right direction suggests that they were starting to feel the heat of the economic blockade. So there's a lot of moving parts here. Let's watch the situation very carefully.
7: All right. Scott Bessent said we're suffocating them economically and they're not able

0: to pay their soldiers. He's also saying that Iran has gotten a pittance of Hormuz tolls. They're losing, we're told, between $400 and $500 million a day, and their ability to store the oil that they are currently pumping is running out very quickly, which would mean they'd have to cap those oil wells, which would mean if they ever do reopen them, probably they'd be at best 50-60% capacity of where they are today. Not a good option for them.
1: No, not at all. And that's really the economic leverage that the United States has over Iran right now. We have their economy in a vice grip. So much of their economic strength, or such as it is dependent on oil revenues. If you turn that off, their economy craters. And their economy is not in great shape to begin with. They've been mismanaged for 40 years, 50 years. They faced decades of American sanctions pressure. The war has completely obliterated their industrial base. And so their ability to weather economic storms like we unleashed with this blockade is very, very limited. And so it's ultimately a question of who's going to blink first. The Iranians think they can outlast the United States. And President Trump is looking at their fragile economy and saying, I've got all the cards. I've got all the time. So that's the question is, over the next couple of weeks, is the Iranian regime going to continue to feel that economic pressure and ultimately blink and come to the table for a good deal?
0: What is your best guess? I mean, at this point, we don't even know who's in charge. I know that they are fighting for that leadership role. They seem to have no concern at all about any impact on the Iranian people. The one thing that I wish has happened, and they've not been able to accomplish at this point, and maybe they will be able to accomplish it, is arming the Iranian people.
1: Yeah, the Iranian regime has no regard for the Iranian people. The Iranian people have been victimized by this regime for the past 50-some years. And most recently, they killed about 40,000 of them. So American pressure on the regime has to be to impose costs that actually matter to the regime, not costs that are going to be borne by the Iranian people. And that's why I'm glad that the president moved off of his earlier threats to target a lot of Iranian energy infrastructure and transportation infrastructure. That's going to disproportionately hurt the people of Iran. And if you ask the leaders in Tehran whether they care, the answer is going to be a big fat no. What they care about is regime continuity. They care about their ability.
0: But they can say they don't care, but at that point, then their days are numbered. I mean, things are already bad enough. Half their workforce is out of work. Reports are that the IRGC is not getting paid. Reports are their currency is down to zero. Reports of a 200% inflation rate. Reports of food and shortages of other goods and services. So the Iranian people, and if they're not paying the Iranian Revolutionary Guard forces, they're going to start to rebel too.
1: Yeah, that's a real risk that the leaders have to worry about in Tehran, because the economic pressure we're applying directed at regime targets can create fissures within the regime, can create factions. It's a smart way to exploit divisions within the regime and cause them to turn against one another. And another thing that happens is if you're squeezing the pocketbooks of the Revolutionary Guard Corps and they're not getting paid, Sean, as you said, maybe they start to consider alternatives. Maybe not the leaders who are super ideological and committed to Shia revolutionaryism around the world, but what about the rank and file who saw, well, you know, this might be a good way to get ahead in life and make a good buck. Those folks who are more monetarily motivated, maybe the loss of a paycheck causes them to consider alternatives.
0: What about these other countries that are way more dependent on the Strait of Hormuz than we are? We're not dependent on the Strait being open at all. I mean, why doesn't France and Western European countries that do rely on energy coming out of the Strait, why don't they get involved?
1: Yeah, I'd like to see more from our European friends. They get about 25% of their energy, I think, from the Strait of Hormuz. We get about 10 or less. So the Europeans certainly have skin in the game. Now, the Brits have talked about a maritime coalition to keep the Strait open. I think that's valuable. I think we should encourage that and be grateful for it. All that said, it would be nice to see more effort and to see it sooner so that it comes at a time when it actually matters the most, which is right now when the Iranians are taking shots at a Korean ship, an Emirati ship. And it's not just the Europeans who we'd like to see stand up and be counted. The Gulf partners of ours have a huge economic interest in continuing to be able to export through the Strait. And our Asian friends, South Korea, Japan, and others, have a huge interest in being able to import oil. So we'd like to see some help from those guys as well.
0: Where's China in all of this? Because they get a lot of their oil through that Strait.
1: Yeah, and China China has really been a huge beneficiary of Iranian oil over the past number of years because the Iranians have a hard time selling it on the open market thanks to American sanctions, but the Chinese Communist Party is perfectly happy to take a discount. So China and Iran are inextricably linked. They have economic ties. They increasingly have military ties. A lot of the military equipment that our forces were able to go in and destroy during the opening hours and days of the campaign were Chinese. So we have to wonder whether Xi Jinping has a lot of confidence in the ability of his equipment to withstand American military might. But what we need to do is try and separate China as much as we can from Iran. Don't provide them intelligence information. Don't provide them with dual use capabilities that could be used for military purposes in Iran. Certainly don't provide them with weapons. I have to imagine that that's a key message that the president and his team are delivering to Xi Jinping in advance of a meeting in the upcoming weeks or months.
0: I think it's probably next week. I'm scheduled to go myself, so I might be there. Wish me luck getting in and out of China if I go. Well, I am on Air Force One, so I should be fairly protected, I'm hoping. But you never know. But it is China. But the Iranians have been getting help from the Chinese, from the Russians, and the North Koreans. That's where a lot of their weaponry came from. Now, if I'm China and I'm Russia and I'm North Korea and I watch the obliteration of all of our missile defense system, ballistic missile defense system, air defense systems, and everything and nuclear systems that I'm sure they assisted with, what are they thinking at this point? Are they thinking, wow, we underestimated America's military might?
1: I think the overwhelming dominance of the American military in this campaign is going to send a clear deterrent signal to Russia and a clear deterrent signal to China. How confident is Russia about, in the future, God forbid, picking a fight with NATO, not just Ukraine, but actually fighting against NATO, when he's seen what American military capabilities look like in Iran?
0: I'm not sure NATO is going to exist when this is all said and done.
1: Right. Well, you know, the Eastern Front countries, Poland, the Balts, the Romanians, these guys are super committed to the alliance, and they're putting their money where their mouth is because they realize that it's on them, first and foremost, to defend their homelands against the Russian threat. And so,
0: I could see us going into bilateral negotiations and agreements with those countries that have been loyal and have been supportive and basically saying goodbye to Spain and France, maybe even Great Britain, Italy, that have not been supportive, that have frankly undermined our efforts.
1: Yeah, there's a lot of Western European countries that have yet to get true religion. Spain is at the top of the list. Spain has said they're not going to spend the requisite 5% of gross domestic product on military spending. And the reason is because we choose not to make this sacrifice. I think that's a direct quote from Pedro Sanchez, the leader of Spain. And when an American hears that, what they think is, well, why should we make a sacrifice for Spain if the Spanish are not going to make a sacrifice to defend their own country? Now, that's not...
0: Well, I don't think we should, do you?
1: Yeah. Well, no. I mean, NATO is... Before you get to Article 5, collective self-defense, you have Article 2, and that talks about readiness and preparedness. And if you're not prepared to invest in your own capabilities and your own defense, it's not reasonable to expect other countries to make up that slack. So clearly, one of the key things that's come out of President Trump's two terms is more and more NATO allies stepping up. Not everybody is stepping up, and we need to see more of it.
0: Oh, it's going to be interesting to watch this play out. We appreciate your time. Ambassador Nathan Sales, thank you.
1: Thank you, Sean.
0: 800-941-SEAN, if you want to be a part of the program. 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
13: Larry O'Connor debuted as our new SuperTalk morning guy this week. We like him. His first order of business out of the gate was to give us the top news stories of the day. And he didn't just read the headlines. He told us why these stories were important and the dynamics behind them. He got around to sharing who he was and what his core beliefs were, and he needed to do that. But he did not start the show by talking about himself. Larry O'Connor. He's a keeper. 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

0: All right, let's get back to our busy phones. 800-941-SHAWN if you want to be a part of the program. Stacy, my free state of Florida. Stacy, how are you? Glad you called.
1: I am great. How are you, Sean?
0: I'm good. Thank you.
1: I have a two-part question. The first one is, why are we knee-deep in the Strait? When we know once we open it up, Iran will be continuing its business with China. Iran's a huge supplier of China and oil. My other one is if the Strait isn't that important to the United States as getting our crude oil, so forth, why is our oil and our gas prices so high?
0: Well, it is temporarily because world markets do impact local markets, and that's just simple economics. But once this is over, and I do believe it will come to an end sooner than later, I think that those prices will come down rather precipitously, and I think it's going to happen quickly, and I think it'll be good for everybody. And the reality is that we're impacted by the price of oil worldwide, regardless of our ability to be energy dominant, energy independent. And look, the president is trying to accomplish something here without using the nuclear option. And I'm not talking about nuclear weapons, without going scorched earth on Iran. That option remains on the table. It's always remained on the table, but the president, and he even said so last week, for humanitarian purposes, he's not chosen that route yet, but it may come down to that. If the Iranians, whoever may be in charge, whatever fourth, fifth tier, you know, layer of leadership that is calling the shots there, if they're stupid enough to take us on in the Strait of Hormuz, I think they will seal their own fate, and then I think this will come to a quick end.
1: Very well, very well. And you had also mentioned during your show is arming the people might be the answer for them to fix their own country is what I believe is maybe we should look at that when all this.
0: Well, they have been looking at it. There have been attempts to make it happen. Unfortunately, you're dealing with a lot of unsavory characters. And my understanding is that, you know, for example, working with the Kurds, they were stealing 90% of the weapons. So that's not helpful. Whether we can find a different path to get arms into the hands of the Iranian people and they can be the masters of their own destiny. It's proven difficult, but I'm sure we could probably come up with an alternative plan, and I would expect that to happen. You can't win a revolution with a slingshot.
1: Not. I do appreciate your time and have a great day.
0: I appreciate your call. 800-941-SHAWN is our number this Monday. Quick break, right back, and more of your calls coming up straight ahead.

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1: There's not a Democrat in the House or the Senate that believes border security and immigration enforcement should exist at all.
0: All day long.
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5: News, I'm Tom Graham. The ceasefire in the Iran war faces its most critical moment yet. Ships beginning to sail through the Strait of Hormuz as part of a U.S. operation to free up the critical shipping lane. Fox's Jared Halpern.
6: The president announced Project Freedom to reopen the narrow waterway controlled by Iran since the launch of Operation Epic Fury in February. President Trump says seven small Iranian boats have been downed by the U.S.
5: A senior Iranian military official disputing U.S. claims. Investigators in Oklahoma searching for suspects. At least 23 people were injured during a lake party during a shooting north of Oklahoma City. Edmond Mayor Mark Nash.
7: Edmond is strong, engaged, and resilient. We look out for one another, and when challenges arise, we address them directly and responsibly.
5: Police say there have been no arrests. 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
8: Several primaries with major races contested are being held around Northeast Tennessee, with polls closing at 8 p.m. With Democratic ballots posting write-in voting options, the winners in the Republican primaries will essentially run unopposed in the August general election. Notable races include the run for Sullivan County Mayor between current commission members Zane Vanover and Angie Stanley, for Sessions Court Judge featuring Steve Darden and William Monk, for Unicoi County Sheriff between Frank Rogers and Bobby Rutherford, and county mayor in Greene County with incumbent Kevin Morrison and challenger Brett Pergeson. I'm Kevin Castle.
9: Washington County, Virginia Board of Supervisor member Wayne Stevens Jr. passed away Friday afternoon in Meadowview. Stevens was a former firefighter and serving his third term on the Board of Supervisors. A new public safety building is also being built in Washington County named after Stevens. A visitation is scheduled for Tuesday night from 5 to 8 p.m. at Frost Funeral Home. Flags are being flown at half staff until Stevens Jr. is buried on Wednesday. I'm Rick Allen.
10: Washington County, Tennessee deputies arrested a man after he allegedly crashed a stolen truck while evading authorities. 30-year-old Lawrence Alex Givens is accused of stealing a truck and crashing it while fleeing from deputies. Givens reportedly showed up at a home on Haretown Road and asked the homeowners for help. Deputies located Givens shortly after 10 p.m., taking him into custody. I'm Jay Patricks.
11: Tri-Cities forecast, a bit breezy with sunshine, clear tonight. High 76, low 47. Mostly sunny tomorrow, still breezy, rain late tomorrow night. High 79, low 56. On the hour, on the half, and when it breaks, Super Talk 92.9. 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
8: Just down the block from Chick-fil-A, they've got a wreck at 2608 West Market Street. That's in Johnson City, down from State of Franklin. All lanes are back open. In Carter County, we had a wreck earlier on 19E in Hampton. 2 to 3 minute delays, Commonwealth and Euclid in Bristol, Virginia. And Stone Drive in Kingsport is turning into a parking lot. The wreck is 1220 East Stone Drive. That's in the vicinity of Chick-fil-A and Texas Roadhouse. Traffic starting to stretch all the way down to the Eastman Road intersection. Super Talk Traffic, I'm Kevin Castle.
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13: The war is nearly over. For all we know, in fact, the war may be over right now. Mr. Trump's blockade gambit was brilliant. The Iranians are stuck in a deep foxhole. They've been crushed militarily, and now they are about to be crushed in economic and financial terms once and for all. Trump is going to win this war.
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1: All right, 25 now till the top of the hour this Monday, 800-941-SEAN, if you want to be a part of the program. You know, so many people in Israel, I mean, they're fighting for their very survival. 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Remember last week we played this idiot mayor in Seattle. Her name is Katie Wilson, you know, telling wealthy people. And by the way, the former head of Starbucks, Howard, whatever his name is, moved to my free state of Florida, just like Mark Zuckerberg moved to Florida, just like all the co-founders of Google moved to Florida, just like Larry Ellison of Oracle moved to Florida, just like all of the private equity firms, big banks, investment firms in New York are all moving to Florida and Wall Street South because of the oppressive taxation. And she just mocked people. She said, you know, basically get lost, because she's putting in place in her city of Seattle a wealth tax. Listen.
2: I think the claims that millionaires are going to leave our state are like super overblown. And if, you know, the ones that leave, like, bye.
1: Now, I mean, if you go back in time, New York is way ahead of where they are in Seattle. And you can go back, for example, and you have Andrew Cuomo. If you're pro assault weapon and you're pro life, you're not a New Yorker and there's no place for you in the state of New York. And he said that. And I'm like, OK, that's when that was in 2014, I believe. And all these governors, I said, well, if I'm not wanted, I'm going to leave. And I just couldn't leave at that time. I'm now 3 years gone. And now the current governor, Kathy Hochul, remember she was telling Lee Zeldin, President Trump, other conservatives, get on a bus, go down to Florida. Remember,
3: Bruce. And we're here to say that the era of Trump and Zeldin and Molinaro, just jump on a bus and head down to Florida where you belong, okay? Get out of town. Get out of town. Because you don't represent our values. You are not New Yorkers.
1: I got out of town because I agree with them. I like them. Well, now Bruce Blakeman, who's running against her, uses that and then concludes it with her now backtracking and saying that we've got to go down to Palm Beach and beg people to come back to New York. Listen to this ad.
3: Just jump on a bus and head down to Florida where you belong. Okay? Get out of town.

0: first step should be go down to Palm Beach and see who we can bring back home, because our tax base has been eroded. It's fine.
1: Now, I've reached out to Kathy Hochul's office. Did you know that, Linda?
2: I did not know that.
1: I want to invite her on my shows. I'll invite her down to Palm Beach. I'll have a conversation with her. And I'm going to tell her exactly why I don't feel that I want to go back to New York. And maybe she should listen to people like me. Now, Ken Griffin, who was used by Mamdani, Marxist commie Mamdani, in that ad saying he doesn't even live here. Well, he's scheduled to invest. He's the head of Citadel, which is a big investment firm. They now are, their home base is in Wall Street South in South Florida. He owns a ton of property all the way from Miami to Palm Beach, and very, very wealthy billionaire. And he had planned to spend $6 billion. Mamdani, that dope, does this ad attacking Ken Griffin that he wants to tax him even more. And now Ken Griffin is saying, I'm not sure I'm going to spend the $6 billion in New York. Apparently he was going to meet with Hochul. My only advice to him is, I don't think you can trust Hochul. I mean, there was one moment of clarity with Cuomo back when he was governor. And he said, tax the rich, tax the rich, tax the rich. We did. God forbid the rich leave. Listen.
3: SALT encourages high-income New Yorkers to move to other states. And what you have to remember is, even if a small number of high-income taxpayers leave, it has a dramatic effect on this tax base. Tax the rich, tax the rich, tax the rich. We did. Now, God forbid the rich leave.
1: Well, the rich have been leaving in droves. I know, because I live in South Florida. And in South Florida, there are plenty of people that once lived in New York that are far wealthier than Sean Hannity is, I promise you. And those people are not going back. They're not bringing their businesses back. They're all predicting what I'm predicting. They think a wealth tax will be put in place in New York and New York City. Look at Mamdani's proposal, for example, on the death tax. Now, New York State has a 10% death tax. This is money you've already paid taxes on, and you die. If you die in New York, my accountants, when I lived there, used to always say, whatever you do, don't die in New York as a New York resident. Well, I'm not a New York resident anymore, so I can die in peace, because they don't have a death tax in Florida. And I'd say, I'll talk to God about that. I'll see what God has to say about that, because I don't really have much say in the day that God calls me home. And they would say, don't die in New York. I'm like, okay, we have that conversation every year. It sounds stupid, but I got it. And so the federal death tax is 40%, which I'd like to see Trump get rid of, because it's money you've already paid taxes on. Why does the government get a part of your wealth, your savings that you would prefer? Maybe you want to give it to charity. Maybe you want to leave it for your children. Maybe you want to leave it for relatives. Maybe for people that have been nice to you in your life. And I, by the way, I always suggest people have estate plans. And so the federal government gets 40%. In New York, New York State gets 10%. That's 50%. Now Mamdani is supporting, if you live in New York City, a 50% New York City death tax, which would mean 100% of your estate short of, now right now there is a, you don't start paying the estate tax until you reach $7.5 million in wealth. It may sound like a lot of money for a lot of people in the country. In New York City, that is not a lot of money. Linda, am I overstating the case? It just isn't.
2: No, not at all.
1: It's not. It means you would probably have a decent apartment, maybe two or three bedrooms in a nice part of town, and send your kids to a private school if you want, probably afford to go out to dinner, but you're not saving a lot of money every year. You're probably, you know, using your 401k, paying your retirement. It's not making you filthy rich, I promise you, because the cost of living is so high. And so now he wants to lower that threshold where you wouldn't start paying the death tax until you hit the deductible of $7.5 million. Now he wants to lower it to $750,000. That means nobody will ever, you will not be able to pass on a penny the people that you love in your life, your children, your grandchildren, loved ones, friends, neighbors, charities, whatever you want to donate to when you die. You won't be able to pay a thing. Why does the government charge us for dying anyway? I mean, after you pay taxes your whole life.
2: Well, I think to add a little bit of color to this conversation, we should remind the audience that Mayor Wilson was actually a recipient of revenue made in New York because both of her parents live here in New York State. They're both, in the education system, both professors, and they subsidized her and she lived off of them because they were wealthy and they had done so well. And they were giving her upwards of $2,200 a month, which she said was totally relatable to the voters because she was working so hard on her campaign. I'm like, now, are you for real?
1: Do I sound like a cheapskate when I say I don't want to give my kids a penny?
2: No. You sound like a normal parent.
1: In their adult life, I think God created in every person, I think that we're not on this earth to be served. We're not kings and queens. We're not princes and princesses. And I think that God designed us to serve other people in any capacity. I've told my kids, I don't really care what you do, but you've got to pay your own way. Doesn't mean I won't leave the money, but I don't want to create trust fund brats. Does that make sense?
2: Yeah, and that's a real problem. And look at this lunatic. This woman is out of her mind. First of all, she has absolutely no business background. You know, her father's some kind of biology guy, you know, and they're rooted in this, you know, ideological socialism works. That's their whole platform in their personal life. So now they're trying to make it the platform for her city. And unfortunately, it's not going to work. In fact, it's not working. And people are leaving and they're taking all of their money with them. And she's an idiot.
1: I'm just telling you, Florida is full of people that have escaped New York. Here's
2: just
1: the
2: tell
1: problem.
2: Them to leave their politics behind.
1: Leave your
2: that
1: politics
2: is my only
1: home.
2: Fear.
1: That's number one. That's the number one rule. Number two rule is you better get out sooner than later. Because New York's going to have a wealth tax and then they're going to have an exit tax. What is an exit tax? That means, let's say you leave next January, then New York is going to claim and make as a matter of law that they still have the right to tax your income. And this was proposed in California for up to 10 years. Get out while you can because they want to pick your pocket. And it's not just money. It's also quality of life. I mean, did you see this zombie video of all these people on this new drug out in San Francisco? I've never saw more. It's like Dawn of the Dead.
2: Right, but that's what happens in that state. They have absolutely no border control. They've got a sanctuary state, and God knows what they're bringing across that border. And remember, when we were doing those deep dives with Sarah Carter, a lot of the people that were along those borders across Texas and California, they weren't just from Central America and Mexico. They were from China, and they were bringing with them all of these laced drugs. They were bringing the methamphetamine. They were bringing the fentanyl. They were bringing the marijuana with the fentanyl. And these are lethal doses of fentanyl. And people are out
1: By the
2: of their
1: way,
2: minds.
1: Sarah Carter's on TV tonight. Did you know that?
2: I did not. She's amazing. I will watch.
1: Well, you should watch anyway. So you're watching.
2: No, but
1: her,
2: now
1: but
2: I'll watch
1: me.
2: And I might like rewind and watch it again just because she's great.
1: Woody in Gavin's communist utopia of California next. What's up, Woody?
4: Hey, thank you for taking my call. I listen and watch every day.
1: Thank you, my friend. What's going on?
4: Yeah, I wanted to talk about fraud. I know I'm off topic here, but I think President Trump and the whole Republican Party should be running those numbers on a loop, reminding people of the fraud, because I know pissed off people vote. And if the Democratic Party was in power right now, you wouldn't even know about that fraud.
1: Well, I've just got to tell you, the fraud, waste, fraud, abuse, corruption, it's being exposed. The person that's exposing the most is Dr. Oz. And he's telling me it's hundreds of billions of dollars. By the time we get through an audit of Minnesota and places like New York and New Jersey and your state of California, it's going to be hundreds of billions of dollars in fraud. Waste, fraud, abuse, corruption. Look at what Nick Shirley was able to expose in just a short period of time.
4: they're trying to outlaw the Nick Shirleys of even exposing anything.
1: Well, I mean, they have this law that they proposed out in your state, like the, you know, Silence Nick Shirley Act out there.
4: Right.
1: Unbelievable.
4: Crazy.
1: Crazy. All right, my friend, we got very little time here. Really quick, we'll say hi to Julio, who is in South Carolina. Julio, you got less than a minute. Go, sir.
5: Listen, I was in Colombia, South America, about 3 years ago. Ivanka Trump was there, same place I was staying in the Grand Hyatt in Bogota, Colombia. I went sightseeing with my distant family, and by the time I get back, there's M16 guys all over the place, not allowed to go back in until I had credentials to get into my room and to the lobby. And when I get up to my room, I felt as if somebody's been in my room or a dog's been in my room. Why can't we do that here? That's ridiculous that we can't do that here. You know, I had the pleasure of meeting our president back in when he was 45. What a wonderful man. We got to take care of him. He is changing the world for the better.
1: Well, he's consequential, and I think that's one of the reasons they hate him so much, and all these attempts keep happening, and we've got to protect our president, period, end of sentence. We appreciate you, Julio. God bless you. 800-941-SEAN if you want to be a part of the program. 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

All right, that's going to wrap things up for today. Looks like military action back on the table. We'll check in with General Keith Kellogg, Lindsey Graham tonight. Also, drug czar Sarah Carter, Greg Jarrett, Reince Priebus, Brianna Lyman. Set your DVR, news you'll never get from the legacy media mob. Also, a preview of my podcast with the one and only FBI Director Kash Patel. The stuff he's saying is unbelievable. Anyway, 9 Eastern tonight, Hannity on Fox. We'll see you then. Back here tomorrow. Thank you for making this show possible.

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3: Not budging on Iran. I'm Lee Silicera, Fox News. President Trump says the strikes against Iran are going very well 6 weeks in.
4: They have no navy, they have no air force, they have no anti-aircraft equipment. They have no radar. They have no nothing. They have no leaders, actually.
3: The president with a comment during a small business summit as the U.S. looks to help ships stranded in the Strait of Hormuz. The commander of U.S. forces in Iran on those efforts.
5: Admiral Brad Cooper said during a phone call with media that Operation Project Freedom is designed to get commerce flowing again.
6: The United States has assumed the risk for the international community.
5: He also listed the resources the U.S. is investing in the effort.
6: 15,000 service members to extend this defensive umbrella across the Strait of Hormuz.
5: Admiral Cooper did confirm several smaller Iranian vessels were destroyed after they fired on traffic in the Strait.
3: Fox's Kevin Uretsky. The White House briefly locked down this afternoon after shots were fired near the Washington Monument on the National Mall. Secret Service Deputy Director Matt Quinn says the suspect, who has not been identified, is hospitalized after being shot by an officer.
7: At least one, we believe only one, bystander was hit by the suspect. That individual, it's a juvenile, did not sustain any life-threatening injuries, but he's also receiving treatment at the hospital.
3: Quinn says Vice President Vance's motorcade was in the area not long before the shooting, but there's no indication it was the target. Blake Lively and Justin Baldoni have agreed to end their legal battle over the production of their 2024 film It Ends With Us ahead of a planned trial over Lively's claims that Baldoni conspired with publicists to destroy her reputation after she privately accused him of sexually harassing her on set. Wall Street, the Dow lost 557, the Nasdaq minus 40. 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
3: Secretary of State Marco Rubio plans to travel to the Vatican to meet with Pope Leo XIV.
13: Secretary Rubio's trip later this week comes after clashes between President Trump and the first American-born pope over the Iran war and other U.S. policies. The president has called out Pope Leo's criticisms on war and immigration policy in the U.S. Leo has called for peace in Iran and other points of conflict around the world. The Pope said his criticisms have never been directed at President Trump. This will mark Rubio's third trip to Italy or the Vatican since becoming Secretary of State. His first was a year ago this month for Pope Leo's inaugural mass. Gernal Scott, Fox News.
3: A manhunt in Oklahoma for two suspects, authorities say, opened fire at a weekend party, sending 18 people to the hospital. A legendary baseball announcer has died.
14: Ball game over. World Series over. Yankees win. The Yankees win.
15: 36 years at the microphone on radio broadcasts of New York Yankees games, John Sterling has died at the age of 87, forever known for his signature and playful home run calls.
14: That ball is high. It is far. It is gone. Juice one. The Giambino. A thriller by Godzilla.
16: Robbie Cano. Don't you know?
14: An A-bomb from A-Rod.
17: 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Here comes the judge.
15: John Sterling with the Yankees Radio Network. He was 87. Jared Max, Fox News.
3: New York City's historic Eugene O'Neill Theater forced to close down after a fire broke out earlier today. The theater, built in 1925, currently hosts the Book of Mormon. No one was hurt in the fire, which began in an electrical room. It's not clear how long the theater will be closed for repairs. I'm Lisa Lucera. This is Fox News.
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Yes, I'm so excited for this show tonight. I'm so excited for the whole freaking week. So let's just lay it all out there, shall we? 1 hour from now, as always, we are going to do Medal of Honor Monday. But the second Medal of Honor Monday is over. It's history time. This week, hour two is going to be dedicated to Napoleon's disastrous retreat / invasion of Russia. So much juicy, gory, horrifying history there. So many things applicable to today. So if you want politics for 3 hours, you've come to the wrong place this week. Hour two, it's history time. That's an hour from now. We are obviously going to address other things going on. I'm aware that oil refineries are burning in the United Arab Emirates, which is not good. We're blowing up Iran's boats. Looks like the war's back on. Well, we'll touch on that at some point in time. There are good things happening. I'm actually going to open some good things happening, things that are really, really going to be beneficial to our country, not just now, but in the future. Communists being violent, we'll talk about more about that. Young women, we are losing them at an alarming rate. Last one who leaves the blue area, turn out the lights, all that, emails, and so much more coming up tonight on the world famous Jesse Kelly Show. We'll even talk about how Jewish producer Chris acquired a new piece for his house, but that has to come later. For now, I feel obligated, because I brought this up last week, before we get into the good news, I feel obligated to mention in front of everybody that my Astros and Chris's Astros won the series against Corey's Boston Red Sox. I just, what, Corey? I had to bring it up. I brought it up last week. I wanted to bring that up. Now back to the political news. We've talked many times before, about your frustration or elation with Trump, depending on how you feel, super fan, whatever. It might be eased, or it might help you. I think what I'm about to say might help you if you understand that in our country, we have a very, very corrupt system, which obviously you get. Very corrupt system. A lot of very evil people in positions of power in this country, certainly all over the government. Mass importation of foreigners for decades and decades, costs going up, things getting dirtier. You got all that. You understand all that. And so the people of this country have been hungering for some sort of America First movement. We'll just call it America First movement. It is inevitable that there was going to be a leader arise when this many people cry out for something, then that something will come. It always happens in countries. We were crying out for somebody who would put our interests first, America first, the government prioritizing the American citizen. Who's ever heard of such a thing? That's the kind of country we've been craving, because we had the opposite kind for a very long time. Donald Trump comes down an escalator 10 years ago. It was more than that, but 10 years ago, comes down an escalator, walks up to the microphone. Everyone already knows who he is because he's Donald Trump, and stands up there and with courage says, Mexico's sending a bunch of dirtballs and rapists here. We don't need that anymore. Now, pause for a second, because you already know all this. This is baked into the cake, but we need to understand and appreciate, because I'm about to play something else he just said. We need to understand and appreciate this. When Trump said that, GOP politicians weren't talking like that. Yeah, Democrats were always open borders and scummy and things like that. That's true. But GOP politicians, certainly big ones on the national stage, none of them were speaking that way. The way you speak. Plain, hard, truths. Nobody was speaking that way. Donald Trump came down. He made that a thing. Now people speak this way. Trump is the beginning of an America First movement that will go on for a very long time after he's dead and gone, and I'm dead and gone, and you're dead and gone, because the American people are hungering for it. He is not the end. He is the beginning. But when it comes to the end,

0: we don't ever get there. Whenever that day comes, if we ever get there, we don't get there without a beginning. You see, if you think about it like a football field, yeah, you want to score a touchdown. You got to get a yard first, and then you got to get a second one. You don't just magically teleport into the end zone. You have to gain ground to get there. And we are gaining ground in ways that are significant. Just the way we speak about things. I mentioned Trump saying that about Mexicans 10 years ago. I want you to listen to this. Now, it won't blow you away because it's Trump and you've come to expect this kind of a thing. But I want you, as Trump is talking here, I want you to sit and think, how many GOP politicians on the national stage before Trump would ever speak like this?
1: Somalians ripped off that state for billions of dollars, billions, every year, billions of dollars, and they contribute nothing. The welfare is like 88%. They contribute nothing. I don't want them in our country, I'll be honest with you, okay? Somebody would say, oh, that's not politically correct. I don't care. I don't want them in our country. Their country is no good for a reason. Their country stinks, and we don't want them in our country. I can say that about other countries, too. I can say it about other countries, too. We don't want them to hell. We have to rebuild our country. You know, our country's at a tipping point. We could go bad. We're at a tipping point.
0: I know by now you probably have some axes to grind with Donald Trump. I got all that. Maybe something he said or did. Maybe you're mad about gas prices or Iran or whatever. Epstein stuff. I don't know. Whatever. I'm sure your complaints are valid. All that's very, very valid. Do you understand how important it is that Trump, he is mainstreaming the way future America First leaders will talk? That without a guy like Trump who speaks like that, it would have taken longer and longer and longer to get the ball rolling. I heard that, and I'll be honest with you, I was just so incredibly appreciative that finally there's somebody with the guts, a politician. It's not me. I have a friggin' radio show. It's not you. You know, we're just normal people, you and me. That's the president of the United States of America, always having to worry about poll numbers and public opinion and this and that. To have a major politician stand up and speak like this in the most honest way, speak like this, is awesome. And it tells you he's gotten the ball rolling. He is the beginning. He has been the beginning. He is not the end and will not be the end. He's not going to save us. It's not humanly possible for anybody to come in and do that. And given the limits on presidential power, given the depth of corruption, given the size of our country, it's not humanly possible for one man yet to step in and clean it all up. It's going to be a multi-step process. After Trump, there will be another. And then after the next guy, there'll be another. And then after the next guy, there'll be another. But none of those guys who come after. And as I've said, the guys who come after will be smarter and meaner, because they always are. As you progress, they get smarter, they get meaner. They get smarter, they get meaner. We don't get any of those guys without Donald Trump getting the ball rolling and finally having the guts to get up and say, your country sucks, and I don't want anybody from your country in my country.
1: Somalians ripped off that state for billions of dollars, billions, every year, billions of dollars, and they contribute nothing. The welfare is like 88%. They contribute nothing. I don't want them in our country, I'll be honest with you, okay? Somebody would say, oh, that's not politically correct. I don't care. I don't want them in our country. Their country is no good for a reason. Their country stinks, and we don't want them in our country. I can say that about other countries, too. I can say it about other countries, too. We don't want them to hell. We have to rebuild our country. You know, our country's at a tipping point. We could go bad. We're at a tipping point.
0: That's awesome. And I appreciate it. I appreciate that he was the beginning of this America First movement. I do. I appreciate it a great deal. A couple other things I also appreciate. They are exposing fraud and corruption, and we're going to touch on that. And then we're going to get to how and why communist Democrats are so violent. I'll get to Iran at some point in time. All that's kind of ugly anyway. History, of course, is coming. As you can tell, I'm a little bit excited for a Monday show. I'm also excited that you are going to find your next employee tonight. 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
7: all of its assets are destroyed. It's losing $400 million plus a day in lost revenue by the U.S. blockade. It has no cards to play, and all it can hope is that someone will call off the United States, because it will not be able to save itself if the United States decides to take out its bridges, take out its electrical generation capability, and force it back to the negotiating table, not to negotiate, but to submit to terms.
8: When tensions between the U.S. and England get so strained that King Charles and Queen Camilla pay us a visit,
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0: Monday, Medal of Honor Monday, which is 45 minutes from now. History coming up next hour. All sorts of great things. Yeah, there's some terrible stuff, but that's how life goes. I'll get to emails at some point here, too. Something else great. This is Stephen Miller, Homeland Security Advisor.
1: What we found since President Trump came into office is that the Democrats have set up a system to funnel hundreds of billions and ultimately trillions of dollars to migrants that are in our country, oftentimes from places like Somalia. So as an example, ICE recently asked a group of illegal immigrants that were in detention whether or not they were receiving Medicaid. Half of them raised their hands and volunteered that they were on Medicaid. Just volunteered that. These aren't the ones who are hiding it, right? They also asked illegal aliens how they pay their medical bills, and they said that if they don't have Medicaid, they go to hospitals, they get free care there, and they bill it to the taxpayers. So they aren't paying for any of their own health care in this country. This is one example. And we've seen this over and over and over again. So under President Trump's leadership, and then of course with JD and the head of the FTC, Andrew Ferguson, we're going to see the first ever effort in American history to reclaim the ultimately trillions of dollars that were stolen from taxpayers.
0: That's awesome. The Democrat Party is losing power. Every time we arrest another fraud ring of foreigners, the Democrat Party's power in this country goes down, and they know it, and it's wonderful. This stuff is awesome.
2: One in three hospices in America are in Los Angeles, not California, L.A. One in three. I mean, how many people are dying there? Obviously, it's fraudulent. This is massive fraud. Now, we've already delisted 450 hospices. That is an unbelievably large number. And guess what? In that first tranche, no one's complained. No one's calling us and saying, no, we are innocent. They know they got caught. They're just going to go off and scam somebody else, which is what's happening, by the way. There's been a sevenfold increase of hospices in Nevada.
0: All across the country, Democrat politicians have worked with foreign fraudsters to steal your money as you're barely making ends meet, trying to get by, racking up credit card debt. They're pillaging the United States of America. Pillaging it. They're pillaging you. And we are finally starting to do something about it. Let me ask you this. How much are you paying for car insurance? It's a lot, isn't it? Now that I have one son, teenage boy, on car insurance, and I have another son about to get a license, we are a bit sticker shocked every time we look at the bill. Oh, Chris, you just wait. Well, you want to know one of the reasons you're paying so much for insurance? I want you to listen to this. This was the Daily Carry, I think, podcast. This is a former insurance agent. You want to know one of the reasons your car insurance bill makes you want to cry?
3: You had Daniel Lamon on your show.
4: We did.
3: She was on my show. She talked about the reason why car insurance is so expensive in Colorado is because the uninsured illegal immigrants.
4: Of course it is.
3: And the fact that, like, she used to own a state or an insurance agency, mm-hmm. and she would have people that would get hit by illegals that didn't have insurance.
4: Yep.
3: And then her own insurance company is having to pay out their own clients that were hit by illegals.
4: Yeah, she was an Allstate gal.
3: Which is crazy. Think about that. Your company.
4: Yep.
3: That represents you is having to pay you because the illegals don't have insurance.
4: That's right. Yeah.
3: Yep. And that's why our insurance is so high.
0: The United States of America has been pillaged by the Democrat Party and the foreign collaborators, and we are finally starting to get some kind of a handle on things, and that's freaking awesome. And it's also why they're getting so uncomfortable. And one of the reasons why they're talking the way they're talking, Democrats are feeling their power base evaporate. When I tell you that the Democrat Party exists on FFC, fraud, foreigners, and cheating, please understand that Democrats all know this. They all know this. This is not news to them. They understand. They have to steal and hand the money out. They have to have hordes of foreigners. They have to cheat in elections. They have to do these things. This is well established inside the Democrat Party. Watching there be any kind of a crackdown on this stuff for really the first time in my life has them saying things like this. This is Eric Holder.
5: And so the next time there is that ability by Democrats, if we have the presidency as well as the House and the Senate, got to use that power. You know, one of the things that just kind of gets me is that progressives and Democrats have a reluctance, an uncomfortability with the acquisition and the use of power. And Republicans don't have those problems. Conservatives don't have those problems. And so the next time we have that power, we need to use it, not for the special interests, as Republicans have done, but in service to the American people.
0: Of course, you're laughing and you're mocking him. What are you kidding? That's all you do is use power. But again, the only lesson the communist ever learns is that he has not gone far enough. He hasn't hurt enough people, jailed enough people, killed enough people. He has not been tyrannical enough. When something is exposed, some of his fraud, some of his misdeeds are exposed in any way, he never has a moment and thinks to himself, maybe I shouldn't have done that. He doesn't have that kind of morality at all. The only thing he thinks is, well, I wish I could silence or even kill the person who's announcing my crimes. That's what he thinks all the time. That's how he thinks all the time. And right now, we have at least 2.5 years left where this kind of fraud is going to be cracked down on. Even if they take back the House of Representatives in the midterms, which looks likely, the fraud police are still going to be going across the country, and that's a good thing. Now, let's get to a couple bad things. I'm going to do some emails. We'll get to a couple bad things like these violent Democrats. We'll touch on that again. Why? Why? How? Saw some little old lady over the weekend beating on a Donald Trump pinata while wearing a kindness shirt. What? I'll explain. Before I get to that, let me talk to you about feeling good. I'm talking about having the energy and the mood to enjoy your day. Do you enjoy your day all the time? Or are you always dragging, always down? You understand that we are losing 1% of our testosterone as a nation every single year because of all the synthetic estrogens in the waters. We're freaking showering in the stuff. It's terrible. 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
8: News. I'm John Saucier. Iran's military says they'll attack any U.S. forces who enter the Strait of Hormuz after Central Command announced the elimination of several small Iranian boats trying to interfere with commercial shipping. At the White House today, President Trump promises that gas prices could be a lot worse than they are.
9: Right, $300 a barrel, and it's like at 100. And I think going down, and I see it going down very substantially when this is over, Chris, and I think very rapidly, too.
8: The U.S. blockade on Iranian ports continues. Central Command says they've already redirected at least 49 ships. And the Secret Service says someone who opened fire today on the National Mall did so after being confronted by officers. Secret Service Deputy Director Matt Quinn said those officers returned fire. A bystander was struck by the suspect. This happened this afternoon around 15th Street and Independence Avenue near the Washington Monument. 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
1: I'm Susan Lee, and this is the Fox Business Report.
2: The major averages kicking off the new trading week lower, with the Dow down sharply while the NASDAQ and S&P 500 retreated from record highs as U.S.-Iran tensions flare and oil prices spike. West Texas Intermediate crude settling at around $106 a barrel on Iran supply worries. Escalating oil prices and inflation jitters are dragging on investor sentiment. They're also cautious ahead of Friday's jobs report for April. Treasury yields jumped on inflation fears. Most all of the 11 S&P 500 sectors were lower, with tech and industrials the worst performers, while energy gained. Investors also continue to parse earnings reports. 83% of S&P 500 companies that have reported have beaten estimates. The Dow down 557 points, the NASDAQ lower by 47, S&P 500 down 29. That's your Fox Business Report. I'm Hillary Barsky, invested in you.
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7: The Sullivan County Sheriff's Office reports that two 14-year-old males were charged in connection with recent burglary, theft, and vandalism incidents in the Colonial Heights area. Those crimes occurred between April 24th and 27th. The Sheriff's Office said multiple reports of vehicles being entered with cash, wallets, and bank cards being stolen. Some vehicles also damaged by the suspects breaking into them. On April 27th, police responded to a vehicle theft that was in progress, and after a short pursuit, the first juvenile taken into custody. The second juvenile identified, located, and taken into custody as well. A dirt bike that the suspects used was recovered, along with stolen property from multiple victims. The juveniles have been charged in juvenile court with vehicle theft, burglary, vandalism, and fraud. I'm Jay Patricks.
8: A hiker stranded off a steep point in the Sampson Mountain area of Greene County was extracted out of the terrain by a crew with the Tennessee National Guard out of Knoxville. Alex Quatrin and his dog Jack set out Friday near Squib Creek Trail, but went off course and descended 600 feet down a ravine and became stranded. The two were able to wait out freezing temperatures until help arrived 24 hours later. I'm Kevin Castle.
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19: It is the Jesse Kelly Show on a magnificent Monday, half hour away from Medal of Honor Monday. If you miss any part of the show, you can download it iHeart, Spotify, iTunes. So, this is Representative Justin Pearson, Tennessee.
20: Donald Trump is a white supremacist domestic terrorist who is seeking to destroy our democracy.
19: Okay. I want to talk about a concept we've touched on before on this show. Because I'm looking at all these headlines. Jesse, here's why this U.S. or here, Jesse, as I'm reading the headline. The headline wasn't addressed to me. Here's why this U.S. Senate candidate got arrested for threatening Trump. Okay. Palisades fire suspect was upset about past relationship and fixated on Luigi Mangione, that guy who allegedly killed the CEO in New York City prosecutor set. Okay. I saw a video over the weekend. I mentioned it. You've probably seen it by now if you spend any time online. It was this old lady. I can't put an age on it, but maybe 80s, 70s or 80s, I would guess. And

0: look like the kind of lady, make you cookies, treat you right, spoil the kids, right? Just look like a sweet old lady. She was wearing a shirt that said, "Make America kind again." Make America kind again. And she was wearing this shirt as she beat on a Donald Trump pinata. I actually don't know if it was a pinata. I never saw it explode with the candy coming out. Looked like a pinata. Could have been just a Donald Trump balloon of some kind. But as she beat on it repeatedly, the crowd cheering her on, beating on an effigy of the President of the United States of America, wearing a t-shirt that says, "Make America kind again." Now, how's that possible? When that lady puts that t-shirt on and stares at herself in the mirror and she knows she's going out to act like an animal, how does she square that in her head? How does she justify that in her head? How does your liberal Aunt Peggy treat everybody around her so terribly while having a coexist bumper sticker on her car? How's it possible? Remember this term, because it will explain why you see, quote, hypocrisy, when in their minds there is no hypocrisy. And the term is liberating tolerance. Liberating tolerance. Not just tolerance, liberating tolerance. It was a term coined by a German communist. Herbert Marcuse is his name. I'm sure I'm mispronouncing that. Don't email me and lecture me. I know I mispronounce words. But Herbert is his first name. Herbert the German commie. And he talked about this. He spoke about it. And the idea is quite simple, you see. Because there are these terrible systems of oppression, we have to free the people who are stuck in these systems of oppression. And only the communist revolution can free these people. So, to be truly kind, to be truly tolerant, what it means is you tolerate anything to the left. And even if you think somebody is a way left of you on it, to pick the issue, you never address that, because that is helping move the revolution forward and liberate the oppressed. So you may quibble about the details, but there's no need, because it's to the left. The flip side of it is, liberating tolerance means you don't tolerate anything to the right. Anything to the right must be stomped. It must be crushed violently if necessary. You look at an old woman wearing a kindness shirt, beating on a Donald Trump effigy, and you say to yourself, "That's a hypocrite. What a hypocrite." But she is not a hypocrite in her mind. In her mind, she is a soldier in the revolution. She is trying to free the oppressed from a domestic terrorist, white supremacist.
1: Donald Trump is a white supremacist domestic terrorist who is seeking to destroy our democracy.
0: In that little old lady's mind, when she puts on the t-shirt and then picks up the stick, she's being entirely consistent. Why haven't they ever changed their rhetoric? No matter what happened, no matter how many acts of violence, people dying. You know, we bring up the big ones, you know, Charlie Kirk being assassinated, Donald Trump being shot in the head. But do keep in mind that there are all kinds of normal people who have been killed and assaulted by communists in this country over the last 10 years. And I don't mean one or two. Across the country, communists have killed people in this country in politically motivated acts of violence. Repeatedly. Why haven't they changed? Why haven't they changed their rhetoric? Why haven't they changed their actions? Because violence has always been an understood part of the revolution, a requirement for the revolution to move forward. They haven't changed their rhetoric because they want these things to keep happening. It's just that simple. You can try to convince yourself otherwise, but it's just that simple. Jesse, we own the airspace. He's talking about Hormuz. Can't we just fly some cargo planes full of cannonballs over the Strait of Hormuz and drop them in? I feel like we'd hit most of them, and the chain reactions from the explosions would ignite the rest. Okay, one, that's a really cool idea. Two, it's also a really dumb idea, and it would never work, but I still applaud you for sending in the email. It would never work. Remember this. Remember, because obviously hostilities have picked up. I don't know if you heard CENTCOM Commander Brad Cooper came out today, updated us on some things.
2: The cruise missiles were going after both U.S. Navy ships, but mostly after commercial shipping. We defended both ourselves, and consistent with our commitment, we defended all the commercial ships. We've had drone launches against commercial ships, all of which were defended against, consistent with our commitment. And then the small boats were all going against commercial ships, and all were sunk by Apaches and Seahawk helicopters.
0: Situation at hand is quite simply this. We killed a lot of people that led the country of Iran. Now there is not one established faction that is in charge. There are hardliners. There are more moderate types. There are whatever. So we don't have a guy to negotiate with. Trump has publicly expressed his frustration with this many, many times. We don't have a guy to negotiate with. So what's going on with the Strait of Hormuz? Well, Donald Trump is not a moron. Donald Trump understands that way beyond America, we are facing a global crisis because that strait has been closed. This is the Minnesota Fed president.
3: The energy effect and energy prices from the Iran conflict is already by some measures as big or larger than when Russia invaded Ukraine. So it's already having a big effect, and we're seeing it. You mentioned the PCE data. We're already seeing it in the inflation numbers here at home. I talked to the CEO of a global company headquartered in Minnesota that has supply chains all around the world just last week. And they have estimated that even if the strait reopened today, it would probably take 6 months for their supply chains to return to something like normal.
0: 6 months if it opened today. Donald Trump needs commercial shipping flowing through the Strait of Hormuz. You, the American citizen, need it. They need it in Africa. They need it in Europe. They need it in Japan. They need it in Korea. The entire world needs commercial ships flowing through the Strait of Hormuz. It has to happen. The problem is Iran knows this too. The Strait of Hormuz is the only card they have to play. This has been known for years. This is not new. It's the only card they have to play, so they can't give it up. Why do you think they're attacking UAE refineries today? Rumor is, I think it's beyond a rumor now, a South Korean ship was hit. Iran cannot have commercial shipping starting up again going through that strait because then they lose the only card to play. To say it's a mess would be putting it mildly, but that's the way things go. All right, we'll get back to some more emails before we do Medal of Honor and history and everything else. Let me do this first. There are criminals all over the world after your data. 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
15: All of its assets are destroyed. It's losing $400 million plus a day in lost revenue by the U.S. blockade. It has no cards to play, and all it can hope is that someone will call off the United States, because it will not be able to save itself if the United States decides to take out its bridges, take out its electrical generation capability, and force it back to the negotiating table, not to negotiate, but to submit to terms.
16: When a judge orders Trump and the DOJ to testify as to why Trump's $10 billion lawsuit against the IRS should proceed, when the Supreme Court rules in favor of an Army veteran wounded in a 2016 suicide attack, or when Elaine Maxwell again asks a judge to vacate her sex trafficking conviction.
17: She's filing this petition in federal court because she's exhausted all other appeal options.
16: 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Tri-Cities News Talk Leader.

It is the Jesse Kelly Show on a fantastic Monday. You can email us your love, your hate, your death threats, jesse@jessekellyshow.com. Of course, 10 minutes from now, it's Medal of Honor Monday time, and then it is history time. A titanic, terrible struggle with some really appropriate lessons for today. You might have to dig those out on your own, though. But a titanic struggle, Napoleon invasion, retreat from Russia. Now, let's do some emails before we get to other things. Hey, Jesse, I was wondering, all the crazy things in the recent assassin's memo or manifesto, where did he learn those lies? Well, obviously, I know this is tongue-in-cheek, but this is what we just discussed and what we will continue to discuss on the show. These are mainstream Democrat beliefs. Insane theories about Russia, Trump telling people to inject themselves with bleach, calling Nazis very fine people.

0: pick your lie. That lie is believed by Democrats across the country, not fringe radical nutters. The average Democrat lives in a world of make-believe, a world that has been constructed for them by the media and by Democrat politicians. That world of make-believe has turned them insanely violent, and this is why Democrats now, when they get with each other, certainly when they think they're safe, when there aren't Republicans around, they speak in violent ways that would horrify you if you've ever been in these circles. And I know right now you're probably typing me an email reinforcing my point. Yes, they can kind of control themselves when they're sitting there with you and they know how you vote, or when they're at a family reunion and they know they're the outcast. The second they go out for soybeans with three other Democrats, the average conversation, I've heard it 100 times, is, well, I hope they just kill him. Gosh, why can't they just kill him? Oh, I wish he would die. Oh, I want to kill that guy. Why can't he just, this is how they talk. It's how they talk. And how many people have to hear that before somebody acts on that? All these guys, remember, obviously, Charlie Kirk, we brought it up many times before, Charlie Kirk's assassination. Have you read any of the text messages from the assassin? They're publicly available. You can go read them. I'll tell you what's going to hit you if you haven't read them. He very clearly thought he was the good guy in this story. And you can tell, hey, I have no other choice. I believe he even says, this might be verbatim, someone has to stop him. This is how these people see themselves, and it's why they're so violent. It's a terrible place to be as a country. We really need to pray for healing as a nation, because this is a dangerous place to be when this high of a percentage of the population has become this violent. It's bad. Dear America's Community College doctor, I'm sick and tired of the venomous language the communists spew against those of us conservatives who proudly stand for family and freedom. All right. So before I get into I'm not going to get into the rest of that one, but you're sick and tired of it. Listen, this is never going to stop until there is a huge reformation of the Democrat Party, which could happen. It really could. I know that seems out of left field right now. It could happen. Parties have reformed many times before. But unless there is a huge reform movement inside the Democrat Party, I am sorry to tell you, you are going to have to get used to all this Nazi white supremacist kill 'em all talk that they say all the time. There's no motivation for them to change, you see. Anybody who tries to correct them, remember we talked about liberating tolerance just a little bit ago? Anybody who tries to step in and correct them about, hey, you shouldn't say that, or maybe that policy is too far, these people are destroyed from within the party. The only thing the Democrat Party accepts now is further left and further left and further left and further left. You cannot go too far left for the Democrat Party now. You can't, it's not humanly possible. Now that they are this insane, they can take the most ridiculous, insane, Maoist positions on any issue, and you're not going to see widespread condemnation from Democrats. In fact, you probably won't hear a word of condemnation from other Democrats, because again, liberating tolerance demands anything to the left is tolerated. Anything to the left is considered good for the revolution. It's considered something that moves the revolution forward. Anything to the left. What you do not tolerate, what you do not accept, what you must mash into powder is anything from the right. Anybody mentioning anything about being slightly reasonable. I mean, remember where Joe Manchin and Kristen Sinema are. Please keep that in mind. They were United States senators. Why aren't they United States senators anymore? Because they didn't want to nuke the filibuster so Democrats could pack the Supreme Court and do all the evil things. Well, the Democrat Party promptly rose up and bounced those people from power, destroyed them. Joe Manchin just flat out quit. Everything to the left is tolerated, nothing to the right. Now, no more politics for an hour. Now, We are going to go talk about Medal of Honor, and then we're going to talk history. You want to do some history with me tonight? Before we do that, I want to remind you of this. We're going to win. I don't know why I feel the need to tell you this right now, and I don't know why I'm so hopeful. I'm not telling you we're going to win the midterms or win the White House in 2028. Part of what's giving me this kind of confidence is I see us getting bolder and growing teeth. Yeah, I know we have a bunch of weenies in power right now. I got that. We're working on that. But we are getting bolder and we're growing teeth, and these people are tearing each other apart, and they're going to continue tearing each other apart. I mean, Democrats are now having to run on fraud.
1: My plan to transform our state government into a government that is innovative, effective, and accountable. On day one, I will begin a top-to-bottom audit of our state government. That audit will look at state agencies.
0: 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Take heart, all right? No more politics for a bit. 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
4: The ceasefire holding for now. I'm Lisa Lucera, Fox News. As the U.S. fights to move ships through the Strait of Hormuz, and the UAE says it intercepted an Iranian strike.
5: After President Trump announced this weekend that the U.S. would escort ships through the Strait of Hormuz, the U.S. military says it successfully guided two American-flagged merchant ships. The United States also denies claims Iran hit an American ship. The president says the U.S. military sank seven small Iranian boats and again prodded another ally to join the fight, posting, quote, Iran has taken some shots at unrelated nations with respect to the ship movement Project Freedom, including a South Korean cargo ship. Perhaps it's time for South Korea to come and join the mission.
4: Fox's Rich Edson at the White House. Iran's foreign minister says the events in the Strait of Hormuz make it clear there's no military solution to a political crisis. A man who was carrying a gun near the Washington Monument this afternoon who was shot by law enforcement after he opened fire on them. Secret Service Deputy Director Matt Quinn says the suspect, who has not been identified, was taken to a hospital, and a young bystander was also injured and taken to the hospital but is expected to be okay. New details after a shooting last night in Edmond, Oklahoma.
6: At least 23 people were injured, some critically with gunshot wounds, at a lakeside party. As police investigate and seek those responsible, Edmond, Oklahoma Mayor Mark Nash reassured residents despite the incident.
7: Our community remains a safe place to live, work, and raise a family.
6: Mayor Nash did not talk about the ongoing investigation. He did say gatherings without a permit, as this was said to be, can't be allowed to jeopardize safety.
7: We're already taking steps to review and strengthen park operations, permitting processes, and security measures.
6: Edmond police say they do not believe there is still a threat.
4: Fox's Grinnell Scott. 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
4: Justice Department investigating allegations of price fixing in the meatpacking industry.
12: The Department of Justice is accusing the nation's largest meatpackers of contributing to higher prices and weaker competition in its ongoing antitrust investigation into the beef industry. Secretary of Agriculture Brooke Rollins named the four major meat processors under scrutiny.
13: JBS, a Brazilian-owned company, Cargill, Tyson Foods, and National Beef, another Brazilian company. Those four companies monopolize about 85% of the U.S. processing market today.
12: Rollins also talked about herd size and noted that as of January 1st, the U.S. had a little more than 27 million head of beef cows. That's the lowest level since the 1950s. Tanya J. Powers, Fox News.
4: After being charged with DUI last week, Britney Spears has pled guilty to a lesser charge that will allow her to avoid jail time. Spears, who recently completed a stint in rehab, did not appear in court in Ventura County, California. Her lawyer pled guilty on her behalf. She will be sentenced to 1 day in jail that the judge says she served while she was booked, a year of probation, a DUI class, and state-mandated fines. A new study examines the effects of cell phone bans in schools.
14: The study by the National Bureau of Economic Research found schools with stricter rules on cell phone use, like requiring devices be stored away in pouches, did see meaningful drops in cell phone usage during school hours. The study looked at bans between 2019 and this year and found that after bans took effect, student suspensions increased by an average of 16%, but disciplinary issues faded after the first year of the ban. The authors also concluded there was no meaningful change in test scores as a result of cell phone bans, writing they found little evidence of effects on school attendance, self-reported classroom attention, or perceived online bullying.
4: Fox's Jessica Rosenthal. I'm Lisa Lacera. This is Fox News.
15: Good morning.
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0: Well, you can do this by yourself. And we do take email recommendations on top of your love and your hate and your death threats. If you have ones you like, you're welcome to. This guy says, "Dear Teufelhunden," that's German for devil dog. That's what the Germans called the Marines. "You always do Marine Corps or Army Medal of Honor recipients, but not enough Navy. The U.S. Navy Hospital Corps is the most decorated in the Navy. You should do Robert E. Bush. Show Doc Bush some love. Love the show. Change your socks and drink some water." And this is from a doc. All right. So before we get to the actual Medal of Honor citation, let me set up a couple things, because this took place on Okinawa in World War II in the Pacific. First, what's he talking about? Doc and things like that. All right. You know how the Army has medics? You ever seen an Army movie, a medic, where they're shouting that? The Marine Corps doesn't have medics. The, quote, medic in a Marine Corps platoon is actually not even a Marine. He's in the Navy. He's called a corpsman. Navy corpsman, right? Now, he does have to hump a bunch of weight with us Marines. He does have to sleep in the misery and experience all these things with us Marines. So, docs are kind of sacred in the Marine Corps. They're always considered honorary Marines. You guard your doc with your life because he will save your life. They're total studs. I mean, think about that. Who signs up to join the Navy and then goes, you know, I want to go roll around in the dirt in misery with the Marines? So these dudes are good, right? Now, on to Okinawa. Remember, Okinawa was the final stop before mainland Japan, and Japan knew this. And not only did they know this because of its proximity to Japan and because of how much time they had to make preparations, Okinawa was a fortress in every sense of the word. And the Japanese had learned through our campaign in the Pacific, they learned what we did, what we didn't do, what fortifications, what could they put up that would work? What could they put up that wouldn't work? So they had an entire war to learn what to do. And one of the things they learned was it's completely pointless to try to stop Americans on the beach. Why? Because we have so much naval power, just the naval guns alone. We have such incredible air power that any defenses you set up along the beach, our naval guns, our air power, we're going to wipe out, not all of them, because that's impossible, but most of them. So you don't waste valuable resources throwing a bunch of machine gun nests on the beach, because we're just going to strafe those and bomb those and they'll be gone. And now you wasted the men and the guns. Now they're gone. What they learned was, let them take the beach. They're going to take the beach anyway. Can't keep them off the beach. Suck them into the interior of the island. Pick a spot, or several spots, obviously. Pick a spot that you can fortify using the natural environment, and you fight them where you want to fight them. That is what made Okinawa a living hell, believe it or not. And when we landed in Okinawa, our guys thought it was odd. They thought it was beautiful. There was no fighting. It was completely quiet. If you go read books about it, you'll find the Marines, they'd buy a pig from the local villagers. They're drinking beer and having pig roasts for the first couple days. Life is good. This is cake, right? No. As we got closer to the interior of the island, we started to face off against things like Shuri Castle. You can go look it up. It's fascinating. And men died in droves. And the rain came down. And it was just a nightmare from hell. So, without further ado, this man was born in Tacoma, Washington. Robert Eugene Bush. He was born October 4th, 1926.
1: Ready? Aim. Fire.
2: Honoring those who went above and beyond. It's Medal of Honor Monday.
0: For conspicuous gallantry and intrepidity at the risk of his life above and beyond the call of duty while serving as a medical corpsman with a rifle company in action against enemy Japanese forces on Okinawa Jima Ryukyu Islands, 2nd of May, 1945. Let's stop real quick, pause for a second. I mean, you can keep music playing, Chris, but remember Jima, like you've heard of Iwo

0: Jima, they just call this Okinawa Jima. That's just island. That's what that means in Japanese. It's just island. Whenever you hear, they're all Jima because they're islands, right? Fearlessly braving the fury of artillery, mortar, and machine gun fire from strongly entrenched hostile positions, Bush constantly and unhesitatingly moved from one casualty to another to attend the wounded falling under the enemy's murderous barrages. As the attack passed over a ridgetop, Bush was advancing to administer blood plasma to a Marine officer lying wounded on the skyline when the Japanese launched a savage counterattack. In this perilously exposed position, he resolutely maintained the flow of life-giving plasma. With the bottle held high in one hand, Bush drew his pistol with the other and fired into the enemy ranks until his ammunition was expended. Quickly seizing a discarded carbine, he trained his fire on the Japanese charging point-blank over the hill, accounting for six of the enemy despite his own serious wounds and the loss of one eye suffered during his desperate battle in defense of the helpless men. With the hostile force finally routed, he calmly disregarded his own critical condition to complete his mission, valiantly refusing medical treatment for himself until his officer patient had been evacuated, and collapsing only after attempting to walk to the battle aid station. His daring initiative, great personal valor, and heroic spirit of self-sacrifice in service of others reflects great credit upon Bush and enhance the finest traditions of the U.S. Naval Service. And in case you were wondering, he did not die. He lived, married, kids. He lived, I think, to 2005, died of cancer in 2005. So he went on and had a very long, happy life. You have to respect the doc who's holding up blood plasma in one hand and smoking Japanese troops with his pistol in the other hand. That's freaking awesome. And that is very much Okinawa, where we would take hilltops, then they would counterattack and take it back, then we would counterattack and take it back. And part of the agony of Okinawa is our guys kept dying for the same hilltop, and then they lose a hilltop, then they take the same hilltop. Chris said, did they shoot the medics? But he's a Japanese. They shot everybody. The Japanese... Oh, yeah, the Japanese would prioritize anybody they thought would uniquely... There were no rules of warfare the way they fought World War II. Yeah, nothing at all. They bombed Red Cross ships. I mean, Japanese didn't care about anything at all. That's why a bunch of those guys ended up having to go to the gallows after the war, because there were some war crimes. A lot of war crimes. Shocking number of war crimes. We'll put it that way. Now, have you ever heard of the Patriotic War? What a name, right? You know, many people have discussed, countless books have been written about Napoleon's invasion of Russia, disastrous invasion of Russia. And it's always labeled as that, Napoleon's invasion of Russia. That's what I've always known it as. That's what I call it. But in Russia, it was called the Patriotic War. Now, let me set this up for you. This is the year 1812. Yes, that 1812. You know the one where we went round two with the Brits? That very same 1812. During this time, there is a man who is, by any account, a brilliant, brilliant commander. And his name is Napoleon Bonaparte. You obviously have heard Napoleon. I'm not going to insult your intelligence. Napoleon is one of these guys, insanely capable, insanely cocky. He has a million great quotes, and I'm going to screw this one up, but it's pretty close to accurate. He said towards the end of his life, I fought 60 battles. I didn't learn anything throughout those fights that I didn't know before I went into them. He's like, I always knew what was going on. So it's 1812, and things are happening in Europe. And Napoleon is about to send one of the largest armies the world has ever seen into Russia. And for every 12 men that go in, two will see home again. We'll talk about that in a moment. Before we talk about that, let me talk to you about your mobile plan and how much you're paying for it. I want you to stare at your cell phone right now, and I want you to think to yourself, how much am I paying? Because whatever it is, it's too much. If you have Verizon, AT&T, or T-Mobile, you are paying way too much for your cell phone bill. Pure Talk hires Americans. Pure Talk is run by a Vietnam veteran. And because Pure Talk doesn't throw a store on every single freaking street corner, they can keep their prices down. They're on the same towers, so you're not sacrificing service. Why not give your money to a patriotic company that actually loves this country and hires Americans? I was actually on the phone with the doctor earlier today, or the doctor's office earlier today, lost my temper and hung up because I couldn't understand anything.
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0: It is the Jesse Kelly Show on a wonderful Monday. If you missed any part of the show, you can download it iHeart, Spotify, iTunes, back to the beginning of our little tale. In 1812, Napoleon launches an invasion of Russia, but we cannot start there because it would not make sense. So I struggled with this one on where exactly to begin. We're going to begin after Napoleon has been slapping around all of Europe. Napoleon is, like I said, he was this brilliant commander. He's coming into power at a time where Europe was experiencing all this upheaval. There was so much dissatisfaction throughout Europe with this king and that queen and this leadership. The people were really ready to get rid of all this stuff. Napoleon comes along. He's not only a brilliant military commander, he's promising people things like rights. Now, when I say that, I don't want to act like Napoleon was this tremendously benevolent dictator. That's not what I'm saying. But what I'm saying is he was selling something the other kings and queens, the old monarchs, were not selling. You are a citizen. You have rights. So he goes and he starts crushing all the armies that stand up against him in Europe. Russia, not an ally. Russia decides they want to get in on the action and they want to test their will against Napoleon. And that was a bad idea because Napoleon slapped the crap out of them too. All right. Well, now you got a problem. But Napoleon was one of these guys. He could be, after he defeated you, he could be pretty wonderful as far as the victor goes. Now, he had ulterior motives for this, but if Napoleon defeated you in battle, he didn't want you filleted alive with your skins hanging from the city walls like an Assyrian king. He was, of course, going to be in charge, but he just really wanted to bring you into the fold. So if he goes to war with you and your country, once he has whipped you on the battlefield, he's probably going to be pretty nice to you about many things. Let you keep this, you keep that. Of course, you're going to have to send troops when I tell you to send troops. And I'm going to tell you you're allowed to do this and not allowed to do that. So don't get me wrong. He's definitely going to be in charge, but it's not the end of the world. So there's this treaty. Don't worry about the nerdy details, remember. But in case you're curious, you can go look it up. It's called the Treaty of Tilsit. The Treaty of Tilsit, right? I'll explain it this way. The head of Russia, it was a czar. You know this, before the commies destroyed that country, Russia was ruled by kings that you would know as czars. Alexander is a king. He's a monarch, but we'll call him a czar. Tsar Alexander. Alexander, having been defeated, he has a meeting with Napoleon. I would love, there are all kinds of paintings of it. Obviously, there was no photographs at the time. I would love to have a picture, a video, to be a fly on the wall. One of those questions, what would you go look at in history if you had a time machine? This is one of those moments I wish I could have just sat in, because here's what they did. They met on a raft in a river. Now, believe me, it was quite nice. The food and wine were flowing. I'm sure it was all covered up. The paintings I've seen were that it was covered up. I'm sure there are plenty of descriptions of it, but Napoleon sits down with the defeated Alexander, and they spend all day together. Apparently, they embraced at the end. Like I said, the wine was flowing. The respect was flowing back and forth. Whether Napoleon's respect was genuine or not, I can't say that. I've read people who say it was. I've read people who said it was a big put-on. But here's something you should understand, because this will probably apply many, many, many times during this little tale. Alexander looked up to Napoleon, and pretty much everyone else did too. Even the people who hated him, it was undeniable that the man knew how to command. The man was an amazing general. His men looked up to him. His generals looked up to him, foreign generals, foreign kings, even the ones who hated him and feared him, they all acknowledged, kind of a superstar. Really a superstar? So Alexander's sitting there. Obviously, Napoleon can do with Alexander as he pleases, but he goes pretty easy on him. He did, however, insist on something you may have heard of before. Napoleon insisted that Alexander participate in what is known as the Continental System. Now, what does that mean, the Continental System? Well, Napoleon had this problem with Britain. Britain did not like Napoleon. Napoleon did not like Britain. Napoleon could not cross that English Channel to go beat up on the Brits, because the British Navy at this time was by far the finest in the world. Napoleon's army would simply die on the high seas. Well, that's a problem. So what do you do if you can't cross the water and go get them? Now, at this time, they can't cross the water and come get you, but you can't go get them. All right? There are many different ways to fight a war, not just bombs, bullets, and swords. Napoleon decides, okay, I'll starve them to death. Essentially, he puts in a system, the Continental System. He's conquered Europe, beaten up on Russia, and he's now told them all, no more buying anything from Britain. No more selling anything to Britain. Britain is cut off. They are persona non grata. That led to problems. Hang on. 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
3: 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Two U.S. service members are missing amid a training exercise in Morocco. And a shooting at a lake near Oklahoma City leaves at least 13 people injured.
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4: Fox News, I'm Tom Rigotti. The head of U.S. Central Command, General Brad Cooper, calls the U.S. effort to escort ships through the Strait of Hormuz essential to regional security and the global economy. Fox's Jennifer Griffin reports.
5: The conflict entered a new phase today, with the U.S. military beginning a new operation to break Iran's attempted blockade of the strait, opening a safe passage lane near Oman, while still enforcing a blockade of any tankers and ships leaving Iran's ports.
4: Gunfire on the National Mall in Washington today. Fox's Mike Emanuel has details.
6: Secret Service says a plainclothes officer spotted someone around 3:30 this afternoon with a weapon not far from the White House. The suspect fired his weapon after being confronted by officers. A juvenile bystander was hit by a bullet. A uniformed Secret Service officer shot the suspect near the Washington Monument.
4: The White House was briefly locked down. 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
7: I'm Taylor Riggs, and this is the Fox Business Report.
8: The major averages kicking off the new trading week lower, with the Dow down sharply while the NASDAQ and S&P 500 retreated from record highs as U.S.-Iran tensions flare and oil prices spike. Escalating oil prices and inflation worries are dragging on investor sentiment. They're also cautious ahead of Friday's jobs report for April. Treasury yields jumped on inflation fears. Most all of the S&P 500 sectors were lower, with tech and industrials the worst performers, while energy gained. The Magnificent Seven big cap tech

0: stocks were also mostly lower, led by NVIDIA and Apple. However, shares of Amazon rose over 1% for a record close. The Dow winners, Amazon, Salesforce, and Chevron. The Dow decliners, Goldman Sachs, Caterpillar, and Home Depot. The Dow down 557 points, the NASDAQ lower by 47, S&P 500 down 29. That's your Fox Business Report. I'm Hillary Barsky, invested in you.
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13: The Sullivan County Sheriff's Office reports that two 14-year-old males were charged in connection with recent burglary, theft, and vandalism incidents in the Colonial Heights area. Those crimes occurred between April 24th and 27th. The Sheriff's Office said multiple reports of vehicles being entered with cash, wallets, and bank cards being stolen. Some vehicles also damaged by the suspects breaking into them. On April 27th, police responded to a vehicle theft that was in progress, and after a short pursuit, the first juvenile taken into custody. The second juvenile identified, located, and taken into custody as well. A dirt bike that the suspects used was recovered, along with stolen property from multiple victims. The juveniles have been charged in juvenile court with vehicle theft, burglary, vandalism, and fraud. I'm Jay Patricks.
14: Federal prosecutors said a Johnson County man cooked his books to inflate fake numbers for a nonprofit group in order to receive financial assistance during the COVID pandemic. 67-year-old Paul Eugene Wellborn Jr. of Mountain City pleaded guilty in U.S. District Court to squandering more than $159,000 in loan money on personal purchases like Omaha Steaks and QVC merchandise. Wellborn pumped up his service numbers for his Wings of Hope organization, including false claims of $2 million in revenue, a total of 12 workers, and more than $410,000 annually to run the organization. I'm Kevin Castle.
15: Good morning. 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
17: 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It's not Trump always chickens out. No, it's not that. He's telling the world that the Iranian nuclear threat is going to be dealt with now. He is signaling that the war will bring pain to America. $4 gas is not suddenly going to become $3 gas. And he is saying it's worth it.
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23: It is the Jesse Kelly Show on a fantastic Monday. Remember, you can email the show, jesse@jessekellyshow.com. If you're just joining us, just jump right in. We're doing a little history, Napoleon's invasion of Russia, retreat from Russia, so on and so forth. But we're pre-war right now. Pre-war, Napoleon puts in the continental system after slapping around all of Europe and tells them no more buying goods from the UK. No more selling goods to the UK. Now, the thing about economies is this. Many people throughout history have tried very hard for various reasons, some good, some bad, to control an economy, to control where the money flows. No, buy this, don't buy that. No more of this, do more of that. But economies really are too big to ever totally be controlled. Britain bought a lot of things. Britain sold a lot of things. You start telling these countries who have economies of their own, you start telling them their number one customer is now no longer allowed, it's going to create problems. Now, speaking of problems, let's go to Russia, because I already told you, Alexander very much admired Napoleon. Alexander liked how he was treated by Napoleon. Napoleon just wanted him in the fold. Hey, come do your thing. Keep your throne. It's all good. You're the czar. There's no more dealing with Britain. Otherwise, we're pretty good. There were other things involved, but otherwise, we're pretty good, right? But there is also, there's this part of it. when we think about past monarchs, kings, czars, things like that, we oftentimes make the mistake of thinking they are all powerful. I can't think of very many people in history. I'm trying to think. Well, whatever. I'm not going to waste time on it. I can't think of very many people in history who were, quote, all powerful. No matter how powerful that czar, the king, the dictator, the general, whatever it is, he has people around him, powerful people around him. People around him he kind of has to listen to. He can make one mad. He can make two mad. If he makes too many mad, he ends up with his head chopped off. Kings are not all powerful either. Alexander has a lot of people around him who are unbelievably displeased with this Napoleon guy, with this continental system, and with the results of the continental system as it pertains to Russia. One of those people I should note was the Tsar's sister. You see, she was previously residing over in mainland Europe, and then after Napoleon slapped anyone around, he sent her back home to Russia, and she did not take kindly to that. Not a big Napoleon fan, that one. And so she's in Alexander's ear every day, screw Napoleon, go to war, screw him, screw him, screw him. But the Russian economy just, it started to collapse. The Russian dollar, I know it wasn't called the dollar, I just do that because I'm an ugly American. The Russian dollar, because goods are not flowing to and fro, is collapsing. And again, I want to stress, even a czar and the all-powerful Russia, all these troops around him, all these guns, swords, all these things, he cannot afford too many rebellious people back at home. And if there's one thing every single leader in history has always understood, if people start starving, there are going to be problems on the home front. And he's running into problems on the home front. Too many problems to ignore. Russia can no longer continue this continental system. They have to get goods flowing again. And now there's a problem. Napoleon is not going to take kindly to that at all. So in 1810, think about this, think how crazy this is. In 1810, 2 years before the war begins, the war began. This is what I mean. Both countries by 1810 knew war was coming, and they were starting to act like war was coming. And during this time, Alexander and Napoleon are exchanging all kinds of letters. Hey, are we still friends? I feel like we're friends. Shouldn't we be friends again? Hey, let's get... And you know what else is wild? Don't think times have changed now. Both leaders, both of them, were highly, highly interested in selling the coming war to their own people. Remember when I was talking about Trump and Iran before it began, and I said he has to sell it. He's got to sell it. People have to buy in. He's got to sell it. That rubbed a lot of people the wrong way, but that's the same with every leader ever. When you are going to march your country off to war, there will be trouble on the home front because wars are tough and expensive and tragic and all these things. You have to get the people to buy in. Napoleon wants to go to war with Russia because they're not obeying his demands. Russia wants to go to war with Napoleon because his demands are ridiculous and they're collapsing the economy. Neither man wants to look like the aggressor. They're all trying to play the he started it game. They are spying on each other relentlessly. And so each side knows preparations are coming. Now, pause for a second. We always have the benefit of hindsight. All human beings do. I do. You do. And we can sit here in the year 2026 and we can look back. And we can say, wait a minute, Peter the Great invaded Russia and just got wiped out. Napoleon invades Russia, gets wiped out. Hitler invades Russia and gets wiped out. These don't they learn? Pause for a second. By the time Napoleon is gearing up, there was obviously Peter, who didn't fare so well in Russia. But Napoleon only has that example. Now, combine that with this. Napoleon has spent his entire military career doing things people told him he could not do. Doing things people told him weren't possible. You can't defeat that army. You can't do this. You can't accomplish that. And Napoleon, because he was a freaking genius, accomplished it every single time. Napoleon had many, many advisors. He had many great men around him and scumbags around him too, like all leaders do. He had many, many advisors around him telling him, hey, we can't invade Russia, man. You can't physically invade Russia. It's too big. The climate is too bad. It's too poor, which we're going to get to in a little bit. That's a big part of this story. It's too poor. It's just the land isn't fertile enough. We can't go in there. But Napoleon had other men around him who thought Napoleon could walk on water. And at this point in time, look, again, with the benefit of hindsight, we can see differently. But at this point in time, it's a pretty justifiable thing to think that Napoleon can pull off anything. If Napoleon said he was going to walk on water, you had every reason to believe he might be walking on water soon, because that's what he did. So Napoleon says, no, we're going to go to war. We're going to go to war. Now we come to a strategic problem, and many people have argued whether this doomed him or not. But the strategic problem was this for Napoleon. He wanted to go to war with Russia. He wanted to defeat Russia. He did not want to completely annihilate Russia or the Russians or the Tsar, even. He wanted to whip them and then bring them back into the fold. War is very difficult, no matter what. Going to war halfway has proven to be impossible time and time and time again. We'll be back.
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6: Larry O'Connor debuted as our new SuperTalk morning guy this week. We like him. His first order of business out of the gate was to give us the top news stories of the day. And he didn't just read the headlines. 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Larry O'Connor. He's a keeper. 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

a fantastic, wonderful Monday, Medal of Honor Monday, which we already did. Remember, you can email the show, jesse@jessekellyshow.com, jesse@jessekellyshow.com. Your love, your hate, your death threats, all are welcome. All right, back to our little story here. So both sides, France and Russia, are preparing for war. But I have to clarify what I mean. Both sides, France and Russia, are preparing for war. Russia's preparing for war. Yes, Russia has some allies. But by now, Napoleon, remember, Napoleon has conquered really all of Europe. It wasn't all of it, but it was all of Europe. They were under his thumb. This is always sold as France's war, and they were certainly, you know, half of the army, but Napoleon had sovereign countries. Yes, they were under him, but he now demanded troops from these countries. There were French here. There were Italians here. There were Germans here. There are more nations that I care to list for you. They were having to gather troops up. They were having to gather their troops up and get them to Napoleon. Again, I know this is nerdy, but I've done it before, and it really helps me. Maybe it helps you. I want you to look at a map. Don't worry about doing all of it. Just look at a map of Europe. Look at Italy. Now look over at the border of Russia. Now think about this. No planes, no trains, no automobiles. You have to gather up troops. Maybe you don't even have them. You have to conscript them. You have to train them. Then once you equip them, you have to get them from Italy up to the front line with Russia. Now, let's stop on this, because we're going to touch on this many times throughout this story. Are you looking at that Russian border? Are you looking at the size of this country? It's not like you have to go to one spot.

0: You are going to need multiple armies gathered at multiple different places along the Russian border in order to facilitate this invasion. And yes, if you're an ally of Napoleon, you're under Napoleon, you're conquered, you're bested, he's in charge, you got all that. But you still have a country to run too. You have people to feed, you have an economy, you have things to do. Napoleon, because he's trying to assemble the largest army the world has ever seen, Napoleon is twisting arms with allies all across Europe to send him every single thing they have. And it doesn't always land that well. Don't get me wrong, they do it, but it's not a, yeah, we're so excited to send you 50,000 men at this point in time. It's a problem. Now, that's that part of it. Now let's walk through this part of it. I mentioned look at Italy and look at that border with Russia. Do you have any idea what it would be like to walk from Italy to Russia? Do you have any idea how much food you would need? Not to invade Russia, to get to Russia. For all these troops from all these different countries. Oh, and I should probably mention this because we don't think about this. At least I don't. I oftentimes skip over this when I'm thinking about the logistics of all this. It's not just you, a dude with a pack on your back. You have animals, lots of them, horses, oxen. Do you have any idea how much food a horse eats in a day? The estimates I saw most of them for this war, around 20 pounds a day. 20 pounds of food a day. Now think about the logistics. Eventually, this army is going to be 600,000 men. A little more than, but we're just going to stick with 600,000. Think about how much food alone, you need to provide for 600,000 men, their horses, their oxen, their everything else. And this is while these men are getting to the border 1,200 miles. 1,200 miles. If you got in your car right now and started driving down the highway at highway speeds and you wanted to drive 1,200 miles, that's what, Chris, 14 hours? 15 hours? That's you blazing 70 down the highway. Now go at the speed of an ox. How long is this going to take? And there's something else, and I hope logistics don't bore you because logistics are pretty much everything in this war. Don't get me wrong, there's plenty of battles and blood. We'll get to that. You're breaking down as you go. Breaking down in what way? First, the individual soldier. His gear is going to break at various times. So you, on top of food and bullets and things like that, you have to have spare gear, spare boots, spare this, spare that. You have to have an unbelievable amount of medical supplies because guys are inevitably, in this kind of movement, they're going to be getting sick along the way. So you have to stockpile medical supplies. This is logistically. Just getting an army of 600,000 to the border is an absolute feat. And here's something else that's going to come into play more and more as we go. You're losing men along the way, losing them to desertion. Men, I mean, think about this. I mentioned Italy. I'll just keep coming back to them. By the way, there were many other countries. I'm just sticking with this one for simplicity's sake. You're an Italian farmer. Wife, kids, trying to get by. Government comes and says, hey, here's a gun and a uniform. Go to Russia. Wait a minute, what? Why? I don't want to go to Russia. How many men do you have to do that to before you start finding men who say, you guys march on. I'm gonna hit the head real quick. And then you never see them again. You're bleeding men before the war ever begins, just trying to get 600,000 men to the border of Russia. Already, before a shot has been fired in anger, it is a pain in the butt and a nightmarish scenario, and we will continue that tomorrow, all right? For now, we're going to get back to politics. You're just going to have to wait a day, and I'll finish up the rest of it. Can you imagine how bad your feet would hurt after that much marching with no relief factor? If you, what, Chris? What they should have done, although it didn't exist back then, they should have had relief factor staged at the end of every day because it's drug-free. They should have taken this supplement at the end of every day. Napoleon probably would have won. 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
5: A shaky ceasefire is holding. I'm Lisa Lacera, Fox News. Even after Iran fired on two U.S. ships and targeted the UAE with missiles, bombs, and fast boats.
6: CENTCOM Commander Admiral Brad Cooper said the U.S. military defended two U.S. commercial vessels as they crossed through the Strait of Hormuz from incoming Iranian cruise missiles and drones. Apache gunship helicopters blew up six Iranian fast boats threatening those ships. The conflict entered a new phase today with the U.S. military beginning a new operation to break Iran's attempted blockade of the strait, opening a safe passage lane near Oman, while still enforcing a blockade of any tankers and ships leaving Iran's ports. The clock is ticking on Iranian oil storage as crude piles up on tankers and at export hubs like Iran's Karg Island.
5: Fox's Jennifer Griffin, there's been little progress in negotiations with Iran calling for the U.S. ending its blockade, withdrawing forces from the region, and ceasing of hostilities, including Israel's operations in Lebanon. The U.S. Supreme Court is allowing its recent ruling in the Louisiana gerrymandering case to take effect ahead of schedule as Republicans in that state pursue new congressional maps. A federal judge apologizes to Cole Allen, the man accused of attempting to assassinate President Trump at the White House correspondents' dinner.
7: Magistrate Judge Zia Faruqi told Allen he would get him the Bible that he's been requesting. Faruqi acknowledged it is a high-profile case, but maintains Allen should not be in solitary confinement.
5: Fox's Mike Emanuel in Washington. Allen was initially put into solitary confinement because he was on suicide watch. The Secret Service says an officer shot and wounded a man who opened fire on them this afternoon near the Washington Monument. The Secret Service says a child was also wounded and taken to the hospital. America's listening to Fox News.
8: History isn't just in textbooks. It's the story of us.